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5: Well, good evening, everyone. It's Saturday night. It's game six of the Eastern Conference semifinals. It's Buffalo and Montreal. In an elimination game tonight, possibly for the Sabres. If they don't get a win, we'll get you to Dan Dunleavy and Marty Baron coming up in just a matter of moments right here on the Buffalo Sabres Radio Network. Welcome in, everyone. I'm Brian Colzie. I hope you're having a good Saturday. We want to welcome all of our local affiliate stations joining us here on the broadcast as the Sabres head to Montreal, where they've been very good on the road in this postseason, 4-1 with games in Boston and Montreal. They're going to need at least this win tonight to push this series to a Game 7 back home on Monday at KeyBank Center as Buffalo comes off of a 6-3 loss to the Canadiens in Game 5 two nights ago. The Sabres got off to a great start in that game. Jason Zucker scored 2 minutes in. Josh Doan, Konstantin Helenius all had Buffalo with three goals right at the 10-15 mark. But Montreal kept pace. It was 3-2 after one. And then in the second period after Chase Thompson couldn't score on a clean breakaway, Josh Anderson tied it up at three, and it was heavy Montreal pressure the rest of the way. Jake Evans, Nick Suzuki, Ivan Demidov scoring two of those goals on the power play, and Montreal went on to a 6-3 victory. Ukko-Pekka Luukkonen started that game. He did not come out for the third period as Lindy Ruff tried to shake things up. Lyon came in, played the third. It'll be Lyon in the goal tonight for Lindy Ruff's club, and Lindy is changing up lines. At forward tonight, the top line with Thompson, Tuck, and Krebs is broken up. Norris will center Benson and Thompson. McLeod will center Doan and Tuck. Helenius will center Zucker and Quinn. And Krebs goes out of the fourth line to center Greenway and Malenstein. The defensive top pairs are the same. Dahlin with Samuelson, Byram with Power. Power was a question mark. How much will he play? We'll have to obviously watch and find out through the course of this game tonight. And Zach Metsa goes in for Shen. So Metsa and Timmins, the final pair with Alex Lyon in goal. So that's the lineup for the Sabres. Obviously a must-win game tonight. If the Sabres do lose tonight, their season comes to an end. All right, when we come back, since we don't have puck drop until 8:18, we'll hear from Lindy Ruff. He met with the media just this afternoon. We'll get the latest from Lindy, and then off to the anthems at the Bell Center, and then Dan and Marty on the call. I'm Brian Colziel. Sabres and Canadiens, Game 6 from the Bell Center, coming up next right here on the Buffalo Sabres Radio Network.
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5: Dan and Marty say, you know, play is underway. Bang, pause that device. And then when your viewing device catches up, hit on pause, and you'll have Dan and Marty. That's the pair that you want to listen to for this game tonight, for Game 6, for great perspective on the Sabres and expertise. I know a lot of people complaining about the TV coverage. Well, get the guys that know it tonight. Dan and Marty are going to give you a great call. By the way, if you're wondering where Rob Ray is tonight, his daughter is graduating from college, so congratulations to Rob and his daughter and the family. A well-deserved celebration day for Rob. We hope that we'll see Rob back for Game 7 on Monday night at KeyBank Center. Okay, with a few extra minutes here, Lindy Ruff met with Paul Hamilton and reporters in the hotel just before they left for the Bell Center this afternoon. Let's get the latest from the Sabres head coach.
14: Lindy, you mentioned yesterday you just wanted a forward focus. You have one game to focus on, and that's it. Have you liked what you know, when you've seen your players, talk to your players, met with your players, the focus they have right now?
15: Yeah, you know, we just need to play our game. We've played better on the road than we have at home. We're 4-1 on the road and got a lot of confidence in our group.
16: What's allowed you guys to start fast? It's been a theme, even going back to last round. What's allowed you guys just to grow out of the game, I guess?
15: You know, I think early on our part of our mentality has been, especially offensively, is getting pucks in the net. And we've been getting rewarded. I think we just got to kind of stay with that, put a full 60 minutes in.
17: How do you prevent the response when you get off these good starts? They seem to have had a quick response in several cases.
15: Yeah, you know, several cases it's been a little bit of puck management where, you know, we haven't managed the puck well enough. We know they're going to get opportunities. They've said this, they're a good team. They've got some highly skilled forwards that can create opportunities, and we can't give them free offense.
14: Your penalty kill won you a game in Game 4, but it has been inconsistent in the series. How can you get that consistency back in your penalty kill?
15: You know, I think we gave them too much time. If you look at last game, you know, our penalty killers got caught out for over a minute, and when you give them too much time, they got good players who make you pay.
16: What's the line between deciding on making a change, maybe one change or too many changes to try to keep this going?
15: Yeah, you know, I think when you're in a game like this, you've got to be willing to make any change you need. You know, whether it's D changes, line changes, I have to have a sense of what's going good and what can make us better.
17: How difficult is it if you want to make moves around with your forwards, your centers are struggling. Your top of the centers have been struggling in this series. How tough is it to shuffle lines when you don't know what you're going to get up down the middle?
15: Hey, you know, I still think you get in a game like this, you have to believe in them. We got in game six, and I thought our centers really played a great game, and we got to go back to trusting in what we're doing and making sure that we operate at a high level.
14: Does Owen Power have a chance to play?
15: He does, yeah.
17: Would you say you're pondering a change, a lot of changes?
15: I can just say right now that inside the game, if things or we're not generating or we're giving up too much, I think you automatically got to look at changes. We've sat for a day and a half talking about a plan A and a plan B. I think you have to have that in your pocket the whole time.
8: Who is your starting goaltender? I'm going to keep asking.
15: You know what my answer is? It's one of the top three we have. One of those top three.
8: Lydia,
15: all good?
8: Yeah. Lydia, with your team not skating this morning for the morning skate, you did this last series in Boston. How do you kind of see that translating again? Are they more prepared psychologically? Are they more relaxed? Tell you what's the effect of not
15: just skating? Come to the rink one time and just be ready to play. You know, you go there, you're there for a couple hours. When you hit the rink, you know it's game time. Mm-hmm. This time of year, you don't need to skate. You know, we do it sometimes, just loosen up the hands. But I want them focused on just getting there for one purpose.
17: How is the communication impacted during a game when the place is so crazy? Is there going to be more tonight?
15: Well, I know there's a few times I've yelled at Seth Happer and he's got to take his earplug out to hear me. It's, you know, obviously it's a factor. You know, our building too at the same time was, you know, communication, but it can get tough. I mean, we're yelling out lines and players and trying to double up on assignments to make sure that we don't make any mistakes and end up with too many men on the ice, stuff like that.
14: I ask you this in Boston, and I'll do it again. I mean, it's because it's worse. I mean, the home team in the Eastern Conference is 12-20 or something like that in the playoffs. I mean, it's just crazy how the home teams have not been able to play as well. Do you have any other thoughts on that?
15: I don't really have any. You know, I think maybe, I mean, I've just said, might be a little easier to focus when you get on the road, a little less distractions. But, you know, that could be an excuse too. My other thought, sometimes you tend to be just a little bit cuter when you're at home, or you want to make a little bit fancier play, and that can either reward you or it can hurt you. And I think in a couple of cases, it's hurt us.
18: A lot of talk about how a lot of your guys are in an elimination game for the first time. I'm curious how you feel the morning you wake up for an elimination game.
15: Well, I've been there before, so I know what it's like. yeah, I mean, it's a great question. A lot of them haven't been there. You know, you get up, and I think part of not going to the rink is let's not go there and overcook this. Let's get ready to play our game and only get there once.
5: Okay, there is Sabres head coach Lindy Ruff as we are just moments away from game number six in the Bell Center. They are doing their lighting ceremony as we speak. A really cool scene at the Bell Center. Larry Robinson, Canadiens legend, having the honors tonight. A sea of red in the building as this game is just about set to get going. But Lindy Ruff there mentioning about newcomers playing and handling it well. Well, guess what? Zach Metsa is going to make his playoff debut here tonight for the Sabres. But look, he threw in a youngster like Konsta Helenius, and he performed very, very well. Metsa a little bit older, but he's going in. How will he handle it tonight? We'll have to see if he's able to handle it. I would expect he would. The style of game that he plays, it's calm, it's collective. He's a smart player. So I don't have much of a worry about Metsa going out there. And of course, you know, he's going to be a little bit more amped up for this game here tonight with it being his first playoff game. But in general, I think Buffalo's players overall this year have handled it well. Look at even just game one of the playoffs for them back in when they played the first game against the Bruins. That was a game that even though Buffalo struggled to score, they stayed with it. They had that big third period, and they ultimately ended up winning in game one. As I said, can you handle the atmosphere and stay disciplined tonight? I think that'll be a key thing. Montreal's power play has scored in four of those five games, and in two of those four games, they've had multiple power play goals. I think that'll be a real key tonight for the Sabres. All right, looks like we are just about set to put a wrap here on the pregame. I'll be with you during the intermissions and on the postgame. Paul Hamilton as well. Tonight, again, on the call, Dan Dunleavy, and Marty Baron. It's game six. We've been talking all day. Talk is over.

0: Welcome inside the Bell Center, where the importance of having played here, not only in the postseason, but throughout the regular season, and having had success, and reminding yourself that you're playing the team in front of you, not the crowd. It can be tough, because that's the loudest I've heard this building since this series has begun. Welcome, Mark Tamburon, to the broadcast booth for Razor. Congratulations to the Ray family for the graduation of their daughter today. And Razor is attending that, being a very good dad.
1: And I'm telling you, Dan, I want nothing more than Rob Ray calling in Game 7 on Monday night. So I'm going to do my best from up here. The atmosphere is great, but enjoy it if you're a player. You got to score first in four of the first five games of this series. Do it again in Game 6. But don't let off the gas pedal. Keep pushing Montreal in a non-comfortable position. That's how you got to start the game.
0: Sabres a plus five in the first period when you look at goals scored. But the Montreal Canadiens over their playoff season so far, they are a plus four. The difference has been the second period. We'll get there. First period's underway, and away we go. Sabres from left to right. Tage Thompson immediately putting some pressure on Matheson down in the corner, and the Canadiens will start their breakout. Up towards center ice. Sabres in the white jerseys. Montreal in the home red. Slavkovsky goes for a slide into the wall. And the Sabres get the puck deep with Benson in behind the net. Benson for Thompson. Both below the goal line. Norris had his stick tied up a little bit.

0: Is a check, and now Benson up top for Samuelson. Dahlin drifts down far circle, cuts in, Dahlin back and scores! What a beautiful goal! Magic by the captain, Rasmus Dahlin, and it is another early goal to put Buffalo on top, 1-0.
1: 32 seconds into the first period, that's what you needed. This newly lined form line of Norris, Benson, and Thompson getting the puck in deep right off of the first draw, with Thompson getting a stick on that puck, getting it down low. And then when you got down low, a turnover by Mike Madison. It leads to some play up high in the zone. Dahlin comes down the left flank. He makes one player miss. He gets the puck to the back end, goes short side on Dobesh. The perfect start for this newly Norris, Benson, and Thompson line for Lindyruff and the Buffalo Sabres.
0: Rasmus picks up his third postseason goal, came in on a plus two, so that number vaults up the charts as well. As Marty mentioned, the starts haven't really been the problem. It's what do you do with it? And the Canadians have answered. We'll see if the Sabres can keep them at bay here on the next couple of shifts. Play in the Buffalo zone. Anderson finishing a check. Doan with help from Alex Tuck, who's able to clear it outside the line, the mother blink side. Anderson tips that one in underneath of Byram, who gets there, plays it off the corner wall. It's a turnover, and then it went off the skate in front of the net of Owen Power. Here's a shot with Lyon trying to find that through a crowd, and Doan will take it in behind the Sabres goal. Doan, McLeod, Tuck, Byram, and Power, but the teams are changing as the Sabres set up in behind their net. And of course, even though it's only 1-0 and you want to attack the game with the lead, manage the puck. It's never too soon. It's a shoot-in this time by Costa-Hellenius, and the Sabres unable to keep it in. And the Canadians will come back, left wing to center as Gouley fires it around the far corner. That puck stays with the referee and then goes into the corner. Nice physical play, but a turnover, and Alex Lyon with a huge glove save over at the far post. Staying on a turnover on his, coming out of the corner.
1: Sorry, Dan, I was so excited about this first save for Alex Lyon because he stayed on his feet after a turnover by Dahlin. Demidov is in the slot, and Lyon read it perfectly. He kept the left hand high. The glove was high. Demidov is looking to pick that corner, and Lyon didn't even have to go butterfly. He just had a perfect read on the shot, making his first save of this game six.
0: Demidov on a three-game point streak, one goal, one assist in game five of Buffalo. Canadians win the draw. Quick shot scores! Another answer by Montreal. Right off the draw, it's back to the line. And Harper Jacqueline puts it through. And here we go again. It's 1-1. And we just started.
1: Yeah, after what was a good save by Lyon. Face off on the left side of Lyon. And the Sabres are not able to win it. It's a win draw directly to 72 Jacqueline, who gets the shot through right next to Jordan Greenway, who's trying to block it. Don't know if Lyon saw it all the way. He seemed to have missed it. Maybe did not locate that puck. It went right between the glove and the shoulder of Lyon, and it found the back of the net. Harbor Jacqueline obviously getting his first of the playoffs, only a second point so far in this postseason.
0: Yeah, it looked like the puck was kind of fluttering as he let it go. And boy, talk about Groundhog Day between these two teams. So evenly matched throughout the season. Again, it's bend, don't break if you're Buffalo here tonight. You got the first one. Yes, they've answered. They can't get the next. Rasmus Dahlin in behind the net. And James Slavkovsky. Puck comes to the near wall. Thompson holding it. He'll flip it out. Montreal batting that ahead. Slavkovsky can't get onto it. Look how Caulfield ahead to Suzuki. Can't get inside on Samuelson. Samuelson playing around as he is hit by Suzuki in the corner. The Sabres get it up to center, but Montreal with Caulfield to Suzuki on the left side entry. Right back in the Buffalo zone. Alex Tuck on the far wall. Can't clear it out. He turned it over. Middle of the ice here. Suzuki puts it off the end wall. They want to change. And Alex Tuck with Buffalo changing will carry up to center. Good carry to the Montreal line. Tuck with a shot. That's blocked, but the puck stays with him in the corner. Plays it around the far side. Bull Duke there against Byron. The puck comes all the way back. And McLeod racing back here for Buffalo. Throws it up the middle in his own zone. And Doan, with Beaudu chasing him all the way behind the net, leaves it. But Montreal with pressure as Kirby Dock steps up on Owen Power. 17 minutes still remain in this game. So 3 minutes in, and yes, it is a 1-1 game. After the Sabres struck first. just 32 seconds in, which that in itself should be a good omen for Rob Ray, who is not here tonight. Darlene's third of the playoffs, Robert Jacki's first at 140, tied it. Canadians now, Elaine Hudson down the left side, centers in front. And Deneau had that one played off the stick, but he keeps possession back to the line. Gouley is stripped. Here's a race for it now with Quinn down the right side. Quinn fires a shot. It's off the stick there of Deneau, who came back on the back check. Samuelson, far wall, trying to stay on the right side of the puck. Going to need some help here, and he gets it, but it's back to Simmons at the Buffalo line. That's deflected off the stick of Zucker, so no icing on the play on the dump in. And the Canadians with Deneau, a little stick check there, and Buffalo get it back again. Nice play by Hellenius. Quinn trying to feed the puck back to him, but the Canadians now with Anderson. Against Samuelson. Samuelson and Anderson into the far corner. Texier beaten to the puck there by Hellenius. Big play by the young man who's got to stay in defensive posture in front of the net, and he does enough as that shot goes weak to the corner, and the Sabres clear it out. Buffalo with Hellenius. A lot of room. Top of the circle. Right side shot, and trying to go glove side. Missed the mark. Maybe off the glove with Dobis.
1: That should have been a too many men on the ice right here for the Montreal Canadiens. After that shot, the player jumped off the bench. There was six. They actually played the puck. The referee didn't see it, didn't call it.
0: This is Carrier for Montreal in behind the net. Canadiens will skate it up towards center. Here's a stick check at the line by Greenway. Gomez out to play it to the near wall. And Buffalo stepping up with pressure, so it's a one-on-one back the other way. Dolin against Demidoff, and Rasmus comes away with it. Montreal very quick to their forecheck here. Valenstein hit by Jacki. That means a defender up the ice. And now it's Peyton Krebs holding it. Drops it. Valenstein low glove shot stopped by Jakub Dobis.
1: Really, really good pace to this game. But the one thing the Sabres have done in the first 5 minutes is turn the puck over about four times. A couple of times in the neutral zone. A couple of times in the defensive zone. What actually led to the faceoff that Jacki scored for the Montreal Canadiens was a Dahlin turnover. Demidov shot safe. If you can avoid these situations, Dan, you're going to make life a lot easier on yourself. And right now, you're feeding the Montreal Canadiens transition and speed by turning the puck over a little too many times here in the first 5 minutes.
0: Like I said, it's Groundhog Day. It's happening again. But Montreal is doing it with the speed on their forecheck.
1: And they're forcing you to turn the puck over. But simplify things. Just little chip, go and chase. Make him come up 150, 200 feet instead of cutting the ice in half right now.
0: Even if you have to dump it, line up for a faceoff and get your coverage set. Here's Thompson. Shot goes wide off the right wing side. Thompson behind the net. Puck comes around to the point. There's a backhand keep in. That time by Power. He plays it down to the corner. Canadians trying to play it out. Texier turns that one up towards center. And a bouncing puck swatted back to the Montreal line. Benson playing that one through Matheson. Followed up by Thompson. Thompson centers in front. Backhand. Saved by Dobis. Thompson fires a shot. Benson in front. And that deflects up out of play. Benson's got to stay in the game here and skate away from what's going on in front of the net with Matheson.
1: And it's Tage Thompson that came in after Matheson and Benson were fighting in front of the net. He comes in to kind of separate things apart. There was a great chance, a really good look by Tage Thompson on the back end pass to Norris in front. He goes to the back end. Dobis comes from right to left with the glove. And then the shot on net was deflected by Dobis out of play as Benson was in the net front. But another good opportunity. We saw Thompson on the breakaway right at 3-2 early in the second period in game five. This is another opportunity where Dobis has come big with a save, a timely save that is.
0: Top line for Montreal out against the Sabres. Don McLeod and Tuck with a faceoff in the Canadian zone. Caulfield's been out. Slavkovsky and Suzuki looking good early in this game. The Sabres will see if they can't hold them at bay and play them in their own end here as the puck is played out near center. Suzuki will drop it back into the Montreal zone before it's played on a tip into the Buffalo end. And now it's Tuck in behind his own net. He'll leave it for Rasmus Dahlin. Back to Tuck on the far side. Turns, finds it, plays it up ahead to Doan. He's got McLeod ahead on the left. Doan will gain the line. Up the middle, Doan takes the shot. Dobis to the save. Rebound to McLeod. McLeod in front for Doan. Can't turn to fire it. And the Canadians now will bring it up. Gouley joins the play on the counter. Left wing side, he'll drop it. Suzuki turns it back to the point. This is Bolduc walking it down to the goal line. Pitched by two Sabres. And McLeod comes away from pressure. And he'll carry the Sabres to the line. And then draw back to the far circle while the teams change here. 1-1 game, 13:33 to go in the opening period. Game 6, Sabres need to win and force a game 7. Montreal wants to close it up here tonight and head on to play Carolina. This is Bull Duke in the Montreal zone. He'll backhand a play into the Buffalo line. Connor Timmins knocks it down. That was in the Buffalo zone, so no pass. And now the Sabres, Timmins gets it back again. Here's Power, right side up for Quinn in the Montreal zone. Quinn holds it, slides it to the net, and blocked. Matheson will pick it up for Montreal, coming out the far corner. Skates to the line and all the way to center. Off the stick of Bull Duke. Buffalo getting it back again, trying to quick pass that time for Quinn. That doesn't get deep, so it's a change for both teams.
1: But even that play by Jack Quinn, don't hang on to the puck at the blue line. Just get it in deep. You get your change, and now you can set it up.
0: Montreal will bring it up. New hook, dangerous player in this series. 6 goals, 2 helpers coming in. Puck comes around to the near boards. Harbour Jacki, aggressive. Taps it down to the corner. Demidov working off the wall. Good play by Greenway. And the Sabres with Malenstein forcing it out of the zone. Greenway helping out. Puck played ahead. Jacki taps it away from Malenstein. New hook trying to get to center ice. He's bothered by Peyton Krebs as they stay engaged at the Sabres blue line. And a penalty is coming up here. I don't know if that's one or two going, but for sure Peyton Krebs is going to the box.
1: It looks like the back referee pointed at both guys. It will be interesting to see. Gord Dwyer, I think, only had called Peyton Krebs for the roughing on the play. As soon as the helmet came off, Dan. But Francis Charron, the back referee, came into the picture pointing to two guys.
2: 2 minutes roughing.
1: And they only called Peyton Krebs on the play after discussion at the penalties box. So Tage Thompson is trying to argue right now.
0: Timeout, 1-1 game, and it's the Canadians going to the power play here in game number 6. You're listening to the Sabres Hockey Network.
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0: 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What a start here. It's a 1-1 game. Dahlin, 32 seconds in from Samuelson and Benson. Then Arbor Jacki at 140. Tied it up from Evans. Faceoff here in the Buffalo zone. Montreal on the power play. Faceoff won by Buffalo, so a chance to send Montreal packing to start, and they'll do just that.
1: Montreal was 2-for-2 in game 5 in Buffalo. These type of clears are so important. Can it take 20, 25 seconds off the clock?
0: Slavkovsky's been the dangerous one on the power play, but so is Caulfield and Suzuki. They always are. They'll set up on the right side. Up top for Hudson. Slavkovsky near circle. Goal line pass. Up top for Hudson. Far circle. One-timer scores. They just don't make mistakes on shots like that. And it's a 2-1 lead. Just 28 seconds into the penalty to Buffalo.
1: But obviously discipline is going to be a big part of this game, and then the refs not going to like the call by the refs and the penalty by Peyton Krebs. But this is a set play. The Montreal Canadiens this morning at the morning skate were working on the low pass, Slavkovsky to Caulfield, up to Hudson and across to Demidov. It's a perfect one-timer over the left-hand glove of Alex Lyon. But the puck movement with the Montreal Canadiens on the power play, so important. 2-for-2 in Game 5. 1-for-1 right now, taking a 2-1 lead for the Canadiens in Game 6.
0: So now a four-game point streak with two goals and a helper for Demidov. There's a bouncing puck sent towards Tomas, who's made a couple of saves here to keep the Sabres from getting to that second goal. We're not halfway through the period.
1: Penalty on the play here. There's a holding penalty
0: coming up against the Canadiens. And the faceoff will happen in the Montreal zone with 11 and a half to go in the first period, with the Sabres going to the power play for the first time, trailing 2-1.
1: That's a good bounce back shift, though. You're seeing Norris and Benson and Thompson getting on the ice, working the puck down low. Norris hanging on to the puck. And obviously, Dano gets the hooking penalty on Norris, trying to make a play to the middle of the ice. This is what the Sabres have to do, a little bit more of attacking the middle of the ice and put Montreal in an uncomfortable position. And the power play now, who was good in Montreal, getting four goals in Game 3 and 4, has to keep going here on this opportunity to tie it up.
0: As you mentioned, they were good the two previous games in the series here in 3 and 4.
1: 3-4-8 in Game 3 and 4.
0: 0-for-2 on the power play in the last game. Face off to the right of Jakub Dobrysz, and it will be Tage Thompson waved out of the circle. And instead, Doan steps in, wins it. Dahlin at the line just keeps it in. He's at the left point. Across up top here for Quinn. Right circle. Goal line play by Buffalo. Looking for an option. Benson wants to put it in front for Thompson, who just jumped into that hole. Benson for Quinn. Pressure at the line, and Dahlin, what a move that was. Little shake and a shot. That'll go up and out of play off a stick in front of the net. But that move by Dahlin at the line to avoid the pressure was something else.
1: Great patience. He was actually on his backhand, and he was feeling the pressure. He's able to just junk and juve a little bit and then get the puck back. A quick shot on net with Benson in front of Dobrysz. That deflection just went over the net. But that's the type of plays, composure with the puck, that Dahlin and the Sabres have to do on the power play.
0: Faceoff remains in the Montreal zone, won by Buffalo and played back to Dahlin. Across to Thompson, who plays the far circle. Tage, in this game, more than any, needs to fire the puck. There's the shot, rebound in front. Benson can't get there, and the Canadiens will clear it down the ice. But that's what you want to see from 72. Bodies in front of the net, he put it on net. Montreal got the benefit of the rebound and were able to clear. Dahlin to center, drops for Thompson. He's got an option as well. Plays it to the wing for Doan. Down the left wall. 1:08 left in the power play. Thompson gets it to the side of the net. Anderson from Montreal able to clear it down the ice.
1: Just got to be a little bit patient with the puck when you're trying to battle for the puck down low and you get possession. Don't rush the next play. Just wait it out a little bit, and then you can set it up.
0: Second power play group on the ice. Here's a play. Dahlin to the net, looking for a second. And he's stoned by Dobrysz, and then they whack at each one another. Dahlin gave Dobrysz a tap first, and then Dobrysz came back with a harder slash. But again, for the Buffalo captain, you just can't engage in this. You're taking yourself out of the game for another 2 minutes.
1: Yeah, but to me, that should have been just a penalty on Dobrysz. Dahlin's trying to make a play. The puck is in the crease. He's trying to make that secondary rebound play. Dobrysz skated way out of his crease to give him a reverse whack right across the side of the body. To me, like, just
2: Buffalo
1: like you
2: penalty,
1: didn't call two.
2: For a sports and like Montreal penalty 75 is 2 minutes for slashing.
1: Just like you didn't call Newhook and Dobrysz on the original like confrontation, you called just one. I would think you called just one there, because Dobrysz actually pushed Zucker out of the way. Dahlin just gave him a little like, hey, what are you doing? And then the big slash came across. That to me is a perfect textbook. You just get the goalie out. There is no reason for the goalie to get involved. in those type of
0: plays. This sounds like the discussion Razor and I had last time we were in here, and his argument was, and I eventually came to his side on this, was that you just can't, you can't even give it the touch leaving the crease. You just have, I know what you want to do.
1: Yeah, but there's no way for Newhook to just engage with Krabs. He didn't get called, so I'm looking at this.
0: I know, but the but is the referees are going to make a call here, and you can't be on the wrong side of it. You're down 2-1. You can't get down 3-1 here in the first period. We're not halfway through the period yet. So that was Rob's argument, was that you have to skate away from this stuff.
1: And again, like, the referees are trying to do their best to limit from the extracurricular, the slashings and all of that. And the Sabres are still in the power play here for 41 seconds. But this could have been a simple 5-on-3. Like, you have to be able to make those calls in that situation as a referee. From my point of view, and especially being a goalie, like, if they are going to start throwing the sticks around, you got to call that and nothing else on the play.
0: I don't disagree with what you're saying, but it's the end result that you can't let hurt you right now. You got to keep this thing at a one-goal game or tie it up. Face-off in the Buffalo zone to the left of Alex Lyon. 10-10 remaining in the first period. 2-1 Montreal in the draw, won by Buffalo. As Marty mentioned, Sabres remaining on the power play here. For another 35 seconds, carry up the center by Byron and drop back. McLeod gains the line. Matheson has him coming to the far wall. Zucker races over, but Montreal's going to have a 2-on-1 on the far side of the ice. Alex Tuck trying to get back. Shots coming on. Net scores! Anderson races up ice, along with Evans. And the Montreal Canadiens with a shorthanded goal for Evans. And it is a 3-1 lead after Buffalo took a 1-0 lead 32 seconds into the game. Special teams, again, is killing it.
1: An absolute killer here. You get into the zone. You turn the puck over because Montreal is quick on getting to you. A 2-on-1 the other way. Evans, just a simple shot. And right now we're seeing Ukko-Pekka Luukkonen entering from across the ice. He is going in the net. Lyon has been pulled after three goals. The scoreboard says three goals on three shots. I think it's three goals on four, but it doesn't matter. This is the start you wanted. Scored the first goal, and then you're allowed goal after goal after goal in situations where you've got to be better as a team. You cannot give up a 2-on-1 on your own power play when you're trying to tie up the game.
0: And now Luukkonen in the net, as Marty mentioned. You still have a power play for 16 seconds as the Canadians dump it in to the Buffalo zone. Well, right off, getting off to a fast start, having anything to go to the bank with. Here's Thompson, puts that one off the post. That had Dobish beat, but it was off the post. And now Tage wants him to look at that because it kind of sounded like it might have gone off the inside.
1: It was a post, but the Montreal Canadiens cleared the puck all the way in the netting behind Ukko-Pekka Luukkonen. The linesman says it deflected, so there's no penalties. Thompson wanted a delay of game penalty for the shot that went all the way above the glass the other way.
0: Timeout on the ice. Sabres need it. They trail 3-1 after taking a 1-0 lead 32 seconds into this game. We have 9:25 remaining in the first here in Game 6. You are listening to the Sabres Hockey Network.
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0: It is a 3-1 Montreal lead here in the opening period. Sabres are getting shots here on Dobis. Tage just hit the post, but after taking a 1-0 lead, a power play goal from Montreal, a shorthanded goal from Montreal. Alex Lyon, who started, is no longer in the game. Ukko Pekalukin in the net down to our broadcast left. At the draw in the Montreal zone, Sabres trying to wrestle it back from Hudson. Alex Tuck trying to stay on his toes there, and the play is sent in towards the Sabres net, where Lukanen is out to play it. Thompson will keep it in and throw it in behind the Sabres goal. Montreal out of the corner with Owen Power trying to get away from not one but two Canadiens players. He needs some support there. Now he gets it, and that allows Buffalo to clear. And right now Montreal's got the Sabres chasing to get the puck back here. It's another dump into Lukanen. He steers that one calmly into the corner, and now Power will have it for Buffalo. Lukanen, 2-2 in the postseason. Play in the Montreal zone. Matheson in the far corner. Counted there by both Benson and Norris. Good stepping on the line that time by Matias Samuelsson. Bouncing puck in front. And the Canadiens clear to the line. Shot by Timmins. That is stopped, and a penalty coming up here to Montreal. An aggressive play in front of the net.
1: It'll be a high-sticking penalty here, Dan.
0: And Norris is still down.
1: Looking for blood or an injury to see if it's going to be a four-minute power play. Sabres already being more aggressive. Samuelsson pinching on the wall, keeping that play alive. Then the shot to the net leads to the penalty by the Montreal Canadiens. But let's remember, 2 days ago, Game 5, it was actually 3-2 for the Sabres at this point of the game. And Montreal was able to come back, so now there's a call.
2: Montreal penalty number 8, double minor, 4 minutes, high sticking.
1: So it is a 4 minute high sticking for Mike Madison and the Montreal Canadiens. Norris got cut on the play, so this is an opportunity. Not only can you get one, you could get two. One the first 2 minutes, one the next, and all of a sudden you've got a tie game.
0: It's really more than an opportunity. It's a must.
1: It's a must. It is your game.
0: You need to
1: right
0: at least
1: here.
0: Get one. If you don't get one here and they kill this 4 minutes, I mean, the building is already where it is. I'm sure the team is hanging on to the belief that they have, and they'll carry that through the game. But
1: and you just gave up a short-handed goal, so you've got to take that back and at least make a step forward.
0: Evans with the short-handed goal. Matheson picked up the assist. Anderson was up on the play as well. Off the faceoff, battle in the corner, and Montreal will clear. That's been one of the storylines in this series that Marty St. Louis talked about and others. Montreal is winning battles on the wall.
1: Yeah, and obviously when you're shorthanded, winning those battles allow you to kill 15, 20 seconds of the penalty.
0: Nice play by Benson for Quinn. He's forced wide. Tage Thompson on the far side, not in the shooting area. Backhands it. Benson in front. Here's Stone. It went off his stick. Boy, had a great chance. It just slid off the end of his stick. Byram kept it in at the line. Byram near circle. Quinn for Thompson. Fires. Shot by Dobis. He was ready for the shot. Got there in time. Tage got 82.3 on that one. Puck played to the near circle, and the Canadiens are going to clear. There's a shot down the ice there by Joe Veleno.
1: Don had himself a great opportunity. He just lost control of the puck, and Dan Thompson had a one-timer. Wasn't able to elevate it. It was an easy save for Dobish to come across on the butterfly slide.
0: Sabres working in the zone. Bouncing puck for Byram. Power play still with 2:49 left. Again, you'd love to get two, but you're definitely playing to get at least one here. Trailing 3-1 in the first. Montreal keeping Buffalo outside the circles. There's a shot. Dobish in the rebound, but nobody in the middle spot, right in the middle of that box to get the rebound for Buffalo.
1: He had Tuck and Zucker off to the side. McLeod was in the front, but he decided to go to a different location. Nobody was there for the rebound.
0: Sabres will carry up to center and drop it back. 2:20 to go with a man advantage. Good carry in here by McLeod. He'll spin it back to Power. Lays it to the far circle. McLeod fires a shot, and that might have been deflected by Tuck, but a pad save by Dobish. And now a failed keeping at the line as it bounced away from Power. And now Owen will carry inside the Montreal zone. Flip for Tuck down the wing. Alex Tuck behind the net. To the far corner. Up top. Quinn down the left side. Evans almost stripped him of the puck. Now the Sabres got a man in front. Zucker scores! Power play goal, and it's a must for Zucker. And the Sabres are back within one. With 6:04 remaining in the first, it's 3-2 Montreal, and it quiets the building just enough.
1: A great pass by Josh Norris, who finds Jason Zucker on the back post. Zucker was able to get it through. Jakub Dobish, 9 seconds after the first penalty had expired, so unfortunately, the Sabres will not continue on the power play. But once again, it starts with a good entry. Tuck on the entry. He's able to get it up to Jack Quinn, who made one guy miss, found Norris in the middle of the ice, and the play to the back door beats Dobesh 5-0. That was the response you needed. Fortunately, you didn't get the full 4 minutes on the power play, but you got one goal, and you're back within one.
0: Zucker's second career NHL playoff power play goal. It gets him on the score sheet as far as goals in the series. And now Montreal with a 3-2 lead. Dump the puck into the Buffalo zone. Sabres work it up to center. Here's a touch for Thompson. Working on Matheson. They battle for the puck. Good follow-up by Buffalo for the Canadiens. Play it out. And it'll be a chase for it down the wing, right side. Caulfield. Down below the goal line. He was trying to get Suzuki the puck. Now it's the Sabres. Thompson playing it in. Benson trying to get to the net. Matheson steers him away. Right to Hudson into Matheson for Suzuki in the corner. Standing deep in the Montreal zone. Shots are 10-4 in favor of Buffalo. Again, it's another... For sake of keeping on saying it's Groundhog Day, but it is. But good to see the Sabres are the ones clawing back within one here. On a dump in by the Canadiens. Demidoff on the far wall. He's got a goal here tonight. Working with Tessier. Way back to the far point. This puck's going to stay in at the line. Hudson managed to keep it in. Montreal bringing it high with Demidoff. Gets it back from Dobson. Trying to get the middle of the ice. Demidoff trying to sell a call. Didn't get it. He'll carry it back to the line. Leave it at the point. Tuck. Can't clear. Newhook pass across. And how did Demidoff miss that one? He was challenged by Luukkonen, but he swept it wide. Dobson bouncing puck at the line. Keeps this one in. And that one... not by much as well. Sabres need a clear. They can't get it. Timmins couldn't get it up. Dobson, far side. Newhook, far circle, right side. Lays it off to the boards. That's outside the line. And the Sabres are maybe going to get one change in here. Montreal's going to allow them to get more than that as it's played back to the Canadiens blue line with 4:07 to go in the period. Canadiens now bring it in. Dock with a play coming off the bench for Bolduc. Shot is blocked. Helene stripped by Dock. Sends it in front. That's tipped just wide. Gooley sends it in front. Another deflection just wide of the goal. That time by Bolduc. Sabres just can't clear. Dock to the slot. Shot off a skating wide. Oh, they're hanging on here. 3:45 to go in the first. 3-2 Montreal. Sabres Metsä in his first NHL playoff game. Able to get it up and out the wall.
1: You're going to have to start to defend better than that, Dan. Turnovers. I know the one pocket, the referee. But it's got to be better plays in the defensive zone.
0: Just get it straight out. Got to the point where if you can't make the pass, just lift it up and out. Sabres left side up for Malenstein to the Montreal zone. Skits ahead of the play a little bit, but the Canadiens forced to play it behind the net for Dobish. Arbor Jackott to the far corner. Buffalo stepping up here, but here goes Montreal on a breakout attempt. And Anderson, you see how quickly he blows the zone and takes the Sabres player out of the play with him. To know what the line is forced to play it back to center. Now Lane Hudson gains the line. Has that one tipped off the stick down to the corner. Matthias Samuelsson, pressure coming. Up the wall, Hudson jumps to the puck. Sabres are able to bring it up now with Tage Thompson. 2:45 to go. Over the line with Benson. And the referee behind the play is going to call two players here as they're still tied up. Norris and Texier back inside the Montreal zone. And the referees have been busy here. They've affected the game somewhat, but the Sabres and the Canadians also own some of that on their own. And I would think right now the referees are trying to stay out of this thing.
1: They're trying to stay out of this thing, but unfortunately for the Sabres, they were going up the ice. Coincidental minors are going to be called. Texier and Norris on this play. Actually, it's Hudson and Norris that are going to the bench.
0: You'd rather have it. Oh. That's for sure.
2: Valiant to Buffalo, number 9, 2 minutes 48, 2-minute embellishment.
0: So the first embellishment call in this series. It's been talked about. Sabres get one, but Norris goes as well. It is a 3-2 Montreal lead with 2:43 to go here in the opening period of Game 6. Habs lead the series 3-2. 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
0: And the goal scorers from Buffalo so far in this game started with Rasmus Dahlin. Jason Zucker just got a power play goal. That is really good news. But for Montreal, they wrap up 3 goals in a row. 2 of them on special teams. Jacky even strength. And Demidoff on the power play and Evans shorthanded. Jakub Dobish, you're noticing a couple of things.
1: Yeah, he keeps hacking and whacking at everybody in front of the net. Even on that power play before the Zucker goal, he was slashing everybody that was standing around him. Benson, Norris, Thompson. I think the Sabres have to continue to get in his face. Now, he gave up 3 goals in the first period of the last game, but then settled down and really played well for the rest of the game. It may not happen here. You may be able to get to him in this one here. As we see Helenius go into the penalty box. As Norris was the one called on the penalty, but Norris is actually in the room right now. Yes, he's left the bench for the rest of the period.
0: Well, he suffered the cut earlier. I wonder if the referees asked him to go get that repaired better.
1: Could very well be.
0: Let's hope that's all that it is. Last thing Buffalo needs is to be a forward short in a game where they need probably, the way it's looking, quite a few goals. Again, Ukko Pekka Luukkonen coming in relief early in this game of Alex Lyon. This was not his period or night. So the game is Luukkonen's, and the Sabres getting it back within one. Quinn with a shot, and Dolbich reaching for that one, got enough, and it's outside the zone. Good speed back inside the Buffalo zone to control the play by Matias Samuelsson. He'll drop it back. Rasmus Dahlin up towards center ice for Quinn, right side. We're giving Quinn the carry down the right side. He's having the next step or issue is getting inside, and Marty, it's just not happening.
1: No, it's not happening, but he is getting inside the zone. Didn't see anything he liked. He brought it back out, almost like a 3-on-3. But the Sabres have to be careful when they shoot and miss the net, because Montreal is looking for the fast break off those missed shots.
0: 100%, and they are fast. 90 seconds to go in the period. played in by Power, pops it behind the net against Carrier. Sticks tied up, overcomes Alex Tuck. So Tuck and Thompson in this instance are playing together in this 4-on-4. Canadians with already two ready to blow the zone here. But the puck goes deep in the corner for Matheson. Sabres, because of that, have two players up near the red line already with Tuck. He's going to come away with a puck in the far corner. Thompson just behind the play, couldn't get there. Evans.
1: Great play by Alex Tuck there to create the turnover. Just couldn't get a handle to get it to Thompson.
0: 56 seconds, Slavkovsky to center. 10 seconds to go in the 4-on-4. In the Buffalo zone, he'll bring it outside the line. Benson's got to be careful with the stick play there between the legs a little bit. Trying to fish for the puck. Good job hounding Slavkovsky, who's hammered to the ice. Take a seat there, courtesy of Bolin Byram. Sabres gain the line. Byram's locked and loaded, but the puck didn't get there from Benson, and Montreal with a potential 2-on-1. Hudson racing to the net. He's got the puck, but he's stretched wide. Centers in front, nobody's home. 25 seconds to go. Thompson for Evans behind the net. Here's Lane Hudson on the left wall. That takes a deflection off the skate to the corner. 19 seconds to go in the period. Sabres need to get this out. Passing the skates of Power. Montreal backing out. And don't be too laissez-faire here about the last 9 seconds. But now the Canadians are going to back away from the play. Sabres with one more break here. Left side. 1 second to shoot here. Peyton Krebs makes a turn, and that will kill the period. But I'll tell you what, the way that started, great stuff. The way it went, not good at all. The way it ended, you can live with it because you're only down by one.
1: Well, the glass half full is saying, look, you got 11 shots. You were able to create, get a power play goal, get back in the game. Glass half empty.
0: And you gave,
1: You gave up only four, but, you know, you gave up three goals. And once again, you had the first goal of the game, but you gave up three consecutive to the Montreal Canadiens. You have to defend. That's the number one thing here. There's still a lot of hockey left with that first period over.
0: Yeah, officially they've got 3 goals on 3 shots against Alex Lyon here, so it just was a rough, rough night for him. Ukko-Pekka Luukkonen from here. A 1-goal deficit with 2 periods to go in a game that Buffalo has to win to continue their season. As we send it to Brian Koziel for your first period intermission.
16: All right, thank you, Dan and Marty. 3-2 Montreal. Let's go right back to the Bell Center. Paul Hamilton standing by. Paul, another wild first period like we saw the other night.
17: Yeah, but they were able to get themselves back into it, and that's the most important thing. I thought they defended better as the period went on. They did not defend very well at all in the beginning. Alex Lyon, as they mentioned, had a really tough start, but great goal by Rasmus Dahlin to get things started. Recognizing Slavkovsky back there, put a great move on him, and then a great move on the goaltender, Dobish. But, you know, it was just a little bit over a minute later, a shot from the point that it looked like Lyon got a clean look at after a clean face-off win. And, you allowed Montreal to get right back into it. So, a power play goal, a shorthanded goal. The shorthanded goal was because two guys on the power play got out-battled, which, we've been seeing quite often. But then the power play came through, and that was very important. Great play by Norris to get it across to Zucker. Just a very, very important goal for the Sabres to get them back into it and send them to the dressing room only down 1 goal. And as they mentioned, I mean, you had given up 3 goals on 3 shots, but then the Sabres now are in double figure in shots. And I think starting to play better only down 1 goal.
16: Paul, how shocking was it that Lyon just didn't seem ready to go here? 3 shots, 3 goals against, and he's out.
17: Yeah, I mean, he just missed the first one, and, 2-on-1, he's got the shooter. They didn't allow the pass across for the layup, and, he doesn't get that one either. So the one-timer, that's a tough one. I mean, yep. Coming across and the blast on the one-timer. Even if you don't blame him for any of the 3 goals, I think you got to make the goaltending change anyway just to shake the team up a little bit. If it's 3 goals on 3 shots, even if it's 3 goals that aren't even his fault, I think you got to make that move anyway.
16: I would agree. 3-2 Montreal leading Buffalo. Sabres need to win, otherwise their season is over. Paul, though, the shot total says it was a good period for them, 11-4. Again, you see only 4 shots against. You're thinking you'd be in front, but as we just mentioned, 3 goals.
17: And Brian, I have Jason Zucker here, and Jason, just a huge goal to get you guys back into the hockey game. Tell me how it came about. Josh Norris makes a nice play for you.
18: Yeah, you know, it started with a great wall play there by Quinny, kind of bumping it in. Nori got his head up, made a great pass over to me. I'm just trying to get a puck on net, so it's nice to have it going.
17: That really had to lift the team and lift the bench, doesn't it?
18: Yeah, you know, it's always nice to score a goal, of course. You know, it's quiets the building down a little bit, gets the bench going a little bit more, and, you know, I think we just got to get back to our game here.
17: Did you feel you defended a little bit better as the period went on?
18: Honestly, I thought we defended pretty well, you know, the entire game. They had a couple shots that went in. Obviously, you know, one off a face-off, one, you know, power play, you know, and then the other one, you know, I think we got to be a little better on the power play, not giving up that shorthanded one there. But overall, I thought it was a good period for us, and we just got to get back after it.
17: Thank you, Jason.
18: Thanks.
17: Jason Zucker, Brian, back to you.
16: All right, Paul, 3-2 Canadiens. Let's go back here and just get a couple of more thoughts here from Paul before we take our first time out here on the intermission report. Paul, the penalties was a topic we talked about. Buffalo took three in that period. How did you view the first one that led to a goal? Krebs got in a mix-up there at center ice.
17: His period would have been over if I'm the head coach. You can't knock the guy's helmet off. What are you doing? I mean, you've been warned about this. You've been warned about this. And you just keep going. You keep going at him, and you keep going at him, and you knock the helmet off. You're going to the penalty box. That's just a stupid penalty. And his period would have been over if I was head coach.
16: Dahlin shoves Dobish, who then immediately slashes him right back. Both of them, we know, play with a lot of emotion. I don't know but it's Dahlin going to the box. It's not like Dobish goes to the box, too. So the Sabres take their...
17: Yeah, it was sawed off.
16: Yeah, no. I'm saying Dobish doesn't leave the game is my point.
17: Oh, I see what you mean.
16: Yeah. So, I mean, you're losing one of Buffalo's best players. Sorry, I should have worded that better.
17: Yeah. And you're right. I've always believed if you're a goaltender, you should have to go serve your penalty. You know, if you get a 10-minute misconduct, you should have to go to the penalty box for 10 minutes. And then the backup goalie has to go in. That's the way I feel about it, but we know that's not going to happen. I have pipe dreams when it comes to that kind of stuff. But you're absolutely right. I mean, he should have to serve his penalty.
16: Yep. Okay, Paul, appreciate the interview there with Jason Zucker. We'll talk again after two, a wild first period there.
17: Okay, sounds good.
16: All right, Paul Hamilton there, 3-2 Canadiens. Remember, it was 3-2 Buffalo the other night after one, a similar scene. A lot of penalties, a lot of odd man rushes. Montreal gets a shorthanded goal and a power play goal. Sabres get a power play goal of their own here along the way. Okay, we'll catch our breath when we come back. First period stats, first period highlights, check of the day in sports, all coming up. 3-2 Canadiens in Game 6 from the Bell Center here on Buffalo Sabres Radio.
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16: 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The shots were 11-4 Sabres in the period. Unfortunately for Buffalo, three of those four shots went into the net, all of them on Lyon. Three shots, three goals against. He's out. Lukanen in. He faced one shot and made the stop. Both teams have power play goals. The Sabres, one of two. The Canadiens, one of one. Dobish on the other end. He's got nine saves on 11 shots. He's also taken a slashing call on Dahlin. Our injury report brought to you by Hamburg Overhead Door. 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We would check on Owen Power tonight. We know he's not 100%, and through that period, looks like normal shifts. Nine shifts, 7:10 of ice time, one hit, one block shot. So far, so good for Owen Power. Timeout. Scoreboard from the rest of the day in sports when we return. Our score here after one, 3-2 Montreal from the Bell Center. We'll take a timeout. This is Buffalo Sabres Radio.
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16: And Patrick Reed, Scotty Scheffler, a tough day, one over round for him. He is back tied for 23 at minus one. To the Triple Crown, the Preakness today, Napoleon Solo is your winner. And to baseball, the Bisons get a 2-0 victory in just five innings. That's rain shortened downtown. Rochester going at it right now, and they are at home against

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4: Started in part in that first period after Buffalo took a 1-0 lead on Darlene's goal 32 seconds in, but then Montreal goes 1-2-3 up 3-1. Before Zucker in the power play cuts it to 1. Dan Dunleavy along with Marty Baron here in the broadcast booth at the Bell Center. Paul Hamilton, of course, covering the team here in the building as well for the Sabres Radio Network. You've had an opportunity to be in touch with the coaching staff.
5: Yes, Seth Appert said it was just not the night for Alex Lyon. They liked the way they played, though, in the first period. Good resilience to get back within 1 here after the first 20 minutes. We saw Josh Norris leaving the ice at the end of the first period with his coincidental minor penalty. He is back now on the bench with the Buffalo Sabres. So a little bit more of that. You look at the scoring chances, 7-5 for the Buffalo Sabres. The shot off the rush. The Sabres had 7 shots off the rush. They need to continue to get the speed up the ice and a lot more shots in traffic in front of Jakub Dobesh.
4: Montreal Canadiens scored 3 goals in the opening 10-14 of this game. Second fastest 3 goals to start a potential series clincher behind Game 6 of the 1973 quarterfinals. The Sabres, as I mentioned, hope to write a new chapter in their comeback history. Great crowd at KeyBank we see tonight. Keep it up, folks, in Buffalo. We'll see what the Sabres can do with this second period. Long change for both teams. It has not been a great period for Buffalo in this series when you look at the scoring differential. Only 6 goals, 4, 14 against. The Montreal, 14-4 and 12 against. Sabres trying to make it work here early, skating from right to left, and the Montreal with a counterpunch pass for Texier. That was a bit too far for him. And the Sabres come back, right to left, up here for Benson. He's got a lane. Benson near circle to the net. Drags the puck. He can't quite get the shot away. Still with the puck. Benson at the goal line. He'll leave it in the corner. Good to see Norris back in the game.
5: Perrier doesn't have him sick in front of the net for the Montreal Canadiens.
4: Dobesh again with a slash on the back of the Sabres as they go to the front of the net. This is McLeod up high. He'll play it across. Benson. It's Tage Thompson who took the latest slash from Dobesh. There's a shot, deflection, rebound, scores! What a play! Tenacity pays off for Buffalo once again as the Dogs chase a bone and Zach Benson gets the reward. And Buffalo has tied the game at 3, 1 minute into the second period.
5: Another great start for the Buffalo Sabres. They almost had a 3-on-1. Turnover went the other way. Texier couldn't get the puck, but the movement in the offensive zone, the high shot by Norris, Thompson in front of the net, the deflection. Obviously, there was a broken stick on Alex Carrier. He swapped stick with Philippe Deneau. Carrier got a stick, but Deneau couldn't really do anything in the middle of the ice. Benson at a very slim angle, Dan. He was barely on the goal line, was able to get it just over on the far post.
4: His 5th of the postseason. And the Carney kid has done it. He's dragged his team in to a tie to start this second period. 1 minute into this period, 32 seconds into the opening period, and now it's the Sabres down low here. Byram in front with a shot. Low pad save made as he came right across the front of the net by Dobesh. Sabres working the puck low here in the Montreal zone. Great start. Byram carries it back to the point. He'll play it down to the corner. McLeod, he'll carry it to the far circle. Here's Hot Wheels trying to get inside. Bottom of the circle, in for Tuck with a shot, and that goes off the skate. Blast to the net by Power is blocked. Power working the near wall, gets some help. Sabres put it behind the net. 2 down low. Doan comes up with it. Nice play to the corner. McLeod up top. Sabres working it here in the Montreal zone to start this period. Sapkowski plays it behind the net for Lane Hudson. Helenis trying to flush him and make the early pass, and he does his job as it's bumped back by Suzuki again. Buffalo with 2 inside the Montreal zone on the forecheck. Pass out of the zone right in the skates of Zucker. Here for Helenis. Far circle. Helenis sends it in front, and Connor Timmins driving the net. Dobesh got there in time. Puck went to the corner. Now on its center. Zucker. Nice tie up there on Demidov.

0: New hook at Evans. Evans on the right side. He looks to the front of the net. Demidov goes there. Now he's away from the cage as Evans will play it down into the corner. Room to come out here. New hook fires a shot and Lukanen. Big save there. And I can't say how big that one is. With 17:24 to go here in the second period.
1: And no rebounds for the Montreal Canadiens to jump on after that new hook shot. But the Sabres are doing a much better job in the neutral zone, stopping the Canadiens, trying to make these long stretch pass. Zucker just stopped one. It created a chance for Helenius to come in. Byram had a fantastic chance going around Hudson on the backhand and then get around Dobesh, but couldn't elevate the puck. Those are great looks for the Buffalo Sabres to continue on the offense.
0: Buffalo shooting Montreal 5-1 to start this period. We're not yet 3 minutes in, and we're now tied. Play in the corner of the Buffalo zone. Montreal will play it for Gouley at the far point. Here's a chance at the side of the net. Out front! Big save by Lukanen. Pucks behind him, but it's cleared. Oh, boy. That's all too familiar. But he got a break there. Metsä can't clear. Back to Arber Xhekaj at the near point right side. He'll play it down the wall for Demidov. Cross ice. Here's a shot with Evans in front as Lukanen looks over to his right. Evans trying to center for Demidov, who'll play it out of the corner back to the point. Montreal's turn now to have the Sabres hemmed in their own zone. Again, second period, long change. Buffalo flips to center. And Buffalo to get a change in here. Malenstein with a big hit on the near wall. Buffalo does get some fresh legs on the ice, though. They'll make a wholesale change as the fourth line goes to the bench.
1: And we've seen how Montreal is able to respond, Dan, so many times in this series. The Sabres have to be good here in the next couple of minutes.
0: Thompson inside the zone with a shot, and Dobesh to save, and Benson took a shot to the back of the head going to the net. And a discussion in front of the Montreal net will be just a discussion. Meanwhile, you've got Bolduc and Norris talking against the end glass. Linesman separating the two of them. Benson's fifth of the playoffs, 1 minute in to this period from Thompson and Byram.
1: Tell you this, Alex Newhook has been the most dangerous Montreal Canadiens overall this series. He had a great chance on Lukanen, who made a good save, but the puck was between Lukanen's legs, right in the crease. And you had Demidov, who couldn't get there. Metsä cleared it from the crease behind Lukanen before Demidov could get there. That was close. The Montreal Canadiens are going to push, but you have to be able to defend and get these pucks out of the zone and take a breather when Montreal is pushing like that.
0: Deneau and Norris at the dot. Thompson, Benson, Power, and Byram with the offensive zone draw. Here with 16:17 to go. Second period tied at three. Sabres reaching for the puck, and the Canadiens will flip it up and out. Texier almost snuck in behind, but he stays onside as it's played around by Anderson behind the net. Good tape-to-tape pass by Buffalo, who did not skate today. Stayed in the hotel instead of coming to the rink. And you wondered how good they would be. They have come out with a lot of energy. Thompson behind the net over the check of Matheson. Plays it back towards Power, who comes down the wall. Thompson at the line, reaching for it. Can't keep it in, but he does a great job to get possession. Thompson plays it up ahead. Norris just enough to put it deep, but that's going to be called offside at the line. And then again, Benson drawing a lot of attention. He's going to have to get used to that. He's probably used to it already, but right now you got to just talk and walk.
1: That was an icing on the Buffalo Sabres. They're not able to change. Yeah. So obviously the Thompson line is going to be, you know, having to play after a minute on the ice for Thompson, Benson, and 53 seconds here for Norris. So yeah, they're getting close to, you know, getting tired, but obviously this face-off is huge. You're going to have to win that draw, get it out, try to get the long change, and get some fresh legs on the ice.
0: They're all doubled over out there. The Sabres tried to sneak out Dahlin and Samuelson, so this is a nice job to legally buy yourself a little bit of time here with your big players, as Marty mentioned, out for some time, and Montreal putting their top line out here. You knew they'd be coming right over the boards, and Slavkovsky on the wall.
1: Oh, he's forced great up the play line by Power right here.
0: All
1: great
0: over play. Him. And that's the guy you want to target if you're Buffalo, whenever Tony has the puck. He does have great offensive talent, but you don't want Suzuki and Caulfield combining on an entry. They are so dangerous. Here's Alex Tuck with a takeaway. Right side to the Montreal line. McLeod finds the puck, turns, looks for Tuck in front, backhand save by Dobesh. Puck is still free. Out of the corner, Sabres play it to the far dot. Across to the slot, Dolan can't get it out from between his legs. And Dahlin comes away with a puck. He'll play it for Alex Tuck behind the net. Holland looked like he was going to have the go-ahead goal there, but Dobish kept it out, and that's a big play by Doan to tip that away from Caulfield, Dreech, as it's sent down the ice.
1: What a chance by Alex Tuck. He's still pointless in this series. He's looking for his first goal, his first assist, something. He had a chance on the back end, couldn't put it in.
0: Sabres are buzzing here. Helenis throws it to the net, and Dobish didn't handle that super clean. In the slot, here's a power play trying to get it to the net. I think he was looking for Helenis. He'll bring it up from the corner. Helenis, high slot shot, tipped wide by Zucker. Zucker behind the goal, now to the corner. Over on the right side of the ice, to the blue line. Up comes Power to meet the pass at the near point. Power away from Kirby Dock, leaves it at the line. Sabres with a shot, it's off the inboard. Trying to drag it in front, Zucker! Shot from a tight angle, stopped by Dobish. Now Valeno behind the net, marked by Quinn. Zucker there as well. Valeno will play it up the boards. Down comes Samuelson, but the Canadians clear it. It won't go for icing. We have played 6 minutes of the second period. Tied at three. Sabres tied up on Benson's goal, 1 minute in. And Power will circle back inside the Buffalo line. Now that pass gets away from the Sabres, but no icing on the play. No, the arm is up.
1: Delayed offside.
0: Offside, delayed call. And the Canadians will start out from behind the net. Right side for Carrier. Pass to the middle, intercepted. Thompson with the deflection, Benson the takeaway. Benson for Norris behind the net. He's got Thompson over there. Benson and Norris and Tage Thompson working low. It's not easy to gain room here. Byram up top. Far circle. One-timer, Dobish save. Big rebound, but three Canadians are there in the high slot, and they clear it. Norris got hammered in the offensive zone on this shift. He stays out there as the Canadians at center ice chip it in, and Luukkonen at the side of the net will play it in behind the goal. Timmins quickly up ice here for Benson. Benson cuts to the middle. He's hammered to the ice. Gets right back up. Timmins and McLeod knocked down. Timmins back in up defending. Here's a chance. Anderson. Oh, what a save by Luukkonen. That was a must save, and we might have a penalty coming up on the play.
1: Looks like a too many men on the ice here.
0: A lot of Montreal players
2: out there. Minor, too many men on the ice.
1: Yeah, for the Montreal Canadiens. So they got that chance on Anderson, but they got called for too many men on the ice here. The Sabres will get to go on the power play.
0: When we come back, tied at three, a wild one in Montreal. Sabres need to win to force a game seven. You're listening to the Sabres Hockey Network.
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0: Players this season. 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It's Buffalo called for too many men, Marty. So the draw coming up here in the Sabres zone.
1: Yeah, the referee pointed the Montreal side, sent too many men on the ice, pointing to the Montreal zone. But obviously, it was Buffalo. Jason Zucker is sitting in the box. He was the designated player for the Sabres on this too many men on the ice penalty.
0: Power play for Montreal has already been lethal. Sabres need numerous clears. They get the first one, but I wonder what kind of pressure they put on a zone entry or something here to not let them set up so comfortably. Something's got to put this group on edge a little bit. You sit back and let them pass it around, they're just too good. Slavkovsky, far circle. Goal line play for Caulfield. He'll walk out from the goal line. Shot, and Lukanen might have got a piece of that. It's off the glass. Sabres don't get to the loose puck. Suzuki and Caulfield, kind of a two-on-one on the far side. It's going to be played back high in the zone for Hudson. Demidov, goal line play. Slavkovsky sends it across. Caulfield misses. You got to get a piece of this. Sabres don't get it out. Now they're moving it around, and it's going to come outside the line to center. Montreal coming right back with Buffalo changing. Boy, that can hurt you here as they gain that far corner. Up top, Slavkovsky for Demidov. Near circle right side. Good stick in the lane that time as it's tipped back to the point. See if the Sabres pressure the point. They do a little bit, but McLeod's got to get back. Here's Caulfield, holds it. Hudson with a shot. Rebound side to the net. Taken away by Connor Timmins. Battle on the near wall. Two Sabres go to it. That's going to open it up. Cross ice pass is blocked. What a drop down by Timmins in front of the net. Canadians out of the corner. Work it back to the point. 34 to go on the power play. 3-3 game. Sabres tied it up a minute into this period. Pass will come outside the line to center. Hudson, right side on the entry. They got two on the far side of the ice. What a play by Alex Tuck. Stick lifted, away he goes to center on the right side. Across the Montreal line. Here's Alex Tuck. He's going to keep the puck with 15 to go on the kill. No need to push it for Buffalo here. Power, cross ice, look out. That would have been offside. Sabres now with 6 seconds left to kill. This is Doc from his own blue line. Up with Bolduc. He'll shoot it in. Far side. Kept in by Newhook. Newhook for Bolduc. Missing Doc with a pass. Sabres get back to full strength in a tie game. They need the puck back, though, in their own zone. Canadians to the far point. That shot is blocked. Broken stick for Alex Tuck. He drops it right away. Tuck trying to freeze that puck on the boards. And then when he gets a chance, he's going to have to decide what to do. He'll have to stay and defend here. Doing a good job. Sabres need just a soft clear out of the zone, and they do get it. Here goes Tuck towards the bench for the change. Metsä goes as well. Carried in by Doc on the right side. Shot stopped by Lukanen. Swats it away. Doc gets it back again. And now it's Zucker. One-on-one here against Carrier. Zucker with a nice move. Followed up. Good speed. Norris looks for Quinn. Going to the net. Quinn with a shot. Oh, and how did that not go in? Dobish got over in time. Norris. Delayed penalty coming up to Montreal. And that is empty for Buffalo. Sabres play it to the wall. Norris. He'll leave it at the line. Thompson trying to go back to Norris. It's touched up by the Canadian Zach Bolduc. And tied at 3 with 9:50 to go here in the second period. Buffalo will now go to the power play. We can tell you for sure.
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0: when we come back to the Bell Center, you're listening to a 3-3 hockey game in the second. Game number 6 of the series. Buffalo must win to bring game 7 back home. 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
0: Paul Hamilton in the building as well. And a power play coming up here for the Sabres.
1: There's a great play by Jason Zucker who threw the penalty. He was middle line driving on the Quinn chance on the back door. Carrier came down and whacked him as he was trying to cut through the middle. That's what you got to do. Keep the feet moving.
0: Tage Thompson to take the draw here for Buffalo against Evans. They try to get it done, but Tage is waved out, so Doan will step in his place. Tage is on the inside hash mark between the circles here in front of Domesh. Sabres win the draw clean back to Dahlin. He'll leave it on the near side for Tage Thompson. Quick shot, pad save, rebound in front. Canadians won't clear. Dahlin keeps it in. Good play by Thompson, just getting it on the pads of Domesh. Thompson again, takes a look. Goal line pass, back up for Tage. Thompson in the middle of the ice. Here's Doan, traffic in front of the net. Sabres player Benson knocked down over the far post. Here's a chance for Doan, no lane to shoot. Goal line play, Quinn can't get it across. You got Thompson up top, Quinn will carry, they'll overlap. Quinn for Tage, Thompson back to Quinn. A little higher, far circle. Quinn plays it down to the goal line. Dahlin is down low. Power play with 1:18 left. Quinn ready to fire, scores! Quinner with a great shot as he rips it home. Another power play goal, and the Sabres storm back and have a 4-3 lead in Montreal.
1: Jack Quinn hadn't scored a professional playoff goal yet in his career. When in Rochester, did not find the back of the net. This year, did not find the back of the net. And he finds this pass by Dahlin on the one-timer to the glove side of Domesh. The Sabres are 2-for-4 on the power play. It just killed a huge power play by the Montreal Canadiens. They get out of it, and they go the other way. And they take a one-goal lead here halfway in the second period.
0: 79-mile-an-hour slapper by number 22. The 24-year-old. Sabres on the attack again up the middle with power. His pass goes to the corner and Alex Tuck will play it behind the net. Up the near wall for Samuelson. Stays with the play. Anderson right in his house. And Anderson will lift it up for Deneau. No hit from power. Instead, he plays the puck wisely and gets Montreal back in their zone. Canadians out of the far corner. Can't clear it out. Good hustle. Back for power at the point. He'll leave it on the far wall. Looking for McLeod here on the left wing side, near board, and we got a high stick knocking that puck down, and hence we get a whistle with 8:26 to go here in the second period. How about the shots in favor of Buffalo right now?
1: Now, this is what the Sabres have to do. Obviously, in the first period, they did give up a lot of shots, but it looks like Montreal had a lot of zone time where they were passing off shots to make a better play. But right now in the second period, the Sabres are so good in the neutral zone. They're not allowing Montreal to spend time in their zone, and they're counter-attacking every time they get the puck. That's what you got to keep doing here in the second period.
0: Suzuki just knocked Helenius to the ice right after the faceoff win. Montreal off ice. And Ukko Pekka Luukkonen has been large in this game after Alex Lyon just had an off night. You know what that feels like. But when you look at what Luukkonen's been able to do, he's faced just 6 shots in this period to the Buffalo's 12 against Domesh. But he's made the saves here to hold the fort so Buffalo can come back and eventually now regain the lead for the first time since they scored the opening goal 32 seconds in.
1: And the Sabres are playing more of their game right now. Yep. They're a little faster, a little quicker on pucks, better defending. That's got to keep going here in the last 8 minutes and 18 seconds of that second period.
0: Top line for Montreal out there, Timmins. Last shift he played was 2 minutes and 49 seconds. Made some great plays. Slavkovsky with a shot. That one goes wide. Maybe off the glove of Luukkonen. And the Sabres bring it back. It's a 4-man rush for Buffalo. 2 back for Montreal. Thompson up the middle with a shot. It's stopped by Domesh. And he will hold on. Right up the gut trying to find some room. 5-hole on Jakub Domesh, who just closed the door.
1: Yeah, and once again, it starts from a play in the defensive zone. You defend better. Then you get off the ice. It was Bo Byram high in the zone that was able to get the puck and send Tage Thompson on the rush. He cuts through the middle. Both guys, his wingers, Norris and Benson, are driving to the net. Thompson takes that shot. Domesh did not give up a rebound, but if that puck had been free, the Sabres had numbers at the net to get that one.
0: Face off to the left of Domesh. McLeod will lean in against Foligno. Samuelson and Dahlin behind the faceoff circle. Tuck on the right wall. Carries it down to the corner. Battling with Carrier. Tuck will carry it up. One hand pass for Dahlin. Tuck covers the point as Bolduc plays it off the boards. This will get out. Look out. Bouncing puck. Samuelson is there ahead of Doc. Quickly plays it ahead. Little lead by McLeod. Doan carries down the left wing with a shot. And Gomez just got enough for that one.
1: Didn't know where it went after it hit him in the shoulder.
0: Samuelson plays it up the near board. Sabres from right to left. Nice little touch for Doan to the far circle. Working Matheson. He had Tuck with him. Doan carries it to the corner. Bowen Byram feeding that from McLeod coming out of the corner. Matheson can't find it. Sabres can. Doan for Tuck in the corner. He's got to get there. He is hit before he got to the puck, and the Canadians get it out towards center. Texier. He'll bump it in, and then it's Valeno, sorry, who's bumped on the dump-in by Bowen Byram. Valeno's slow going to the bench. Here's Zucker, left side, 2-on-1. Zucker with Hellas. Hellas shoots, scores! The kid has done it again! Konsta Helenius. They mob him at the far boards. It's a 5-3 Buffalo lead with 7:01 remaining in the second period at the Bell Center.
1: What a play by Rasmus Dahlin behind Ukko Pekka Luukkonen. He rimmed that puck hard while taking a hit, and it went up the ice to Jason Zucker, who was ready at the far blue line, attacks the middle, makes the play to Konsta Helenius, and shoots it just on the delay. I thought that was amazing by Rasmus Dahlin to get that done. Right on the quick up, that's what you got to do. You got to move the puck quick, Dan. And Dahlin decides to just rim it hard. And what a goal by Konsta Helenius, who's now a big offensive force for the Buffalo Sabres.
0: At 20 years and 5 days, the youngest Sabre skater to record goals in back-to-back playoff games since Pierre Turgeon did it. In 1989, a couple of games there, he was 19 years and 221 days. So how about Konsta Helenius? You talked about Zach Metsä coming, playing in a game here, a building he knows well for playing a first game. Konsta Helenius knows this building well. They're comfortable here despite the atmosphere. They're young. They don't care. They're firing pucks. Metz is out there now. He's going to help clear the puck off the far wall in the center ice. Here's now Benson. Stripped of the puck. A two-goal lead for Buffalo here with 6:46 to go in the second period. Hit by Norris on Evans at the line. And if the Sabres want to keep this kind of lead, they got to stay with this game. Every time someone's going down to the ice, you're looking over the referee on the back end. See if that arm stays down. Newhook plays it to center. Demidoff will dump it into the corner. Power for Metsä. He's got room to skate. So reliable. Metsä carries it out. First pass again. Tape to tape from McLeod. He's got Benson. Down low, Benson centers. But Alex Tuck staying high on the play. Didn't go down to the post for that one. And Benson hit over on the far wall. Goes to the Buffalo bench. Canadians behind the net with the puck. What an answer from your Buffalo Sabres with four straight goals to take a 5-3 lead. Slavkovsky fires it in. Doan on the far side trying to help out Timmins. Puck comes around. Dobson throws it to the goal line. Sabres with a chance to bring it out. Alex Tuck, good support on the breakouts. Puck to McLeod. He gains the line. Trying to go to Samuelson. And it'll be played deep by Connor Timmins. That was a must by Timmins. Otherwise, the Sabres might have been in trouble on a quick counter. Canadians now will clear at the center. Timmins trying to get to this puck. Wavering a bit against Slavkovsky down in the corner. Caulfield, quick shot, and Luukkonen with a save at the near post. And he will hold on with 5:22 remaining in this second period. Konsta Helenius, his second of the NHL playoffs. Zucker and Dahlin with the assist. Zucker, Benson, Quinn, and Helenius with the goals to bring Buffalo to 5-3 over Montreal. 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
0: 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Sabres, boy, they are playing. After they fell behind in this game, they rattled off four straight goals to take a 5-3 lead. Dan Dunleavy, Marty Baron, Paul Hamilton in the building at the Bell Center in Montreal. And don't think this place is going to get quiet anytime soon. A lot of work to go here in a series that has been back and forth. And I don't have to tell you, you've seen it. Sabres playing some of their best hockey, though, since the Boston series. They've limited Montreal to 12 shots. 5:06 to go in the second. Play in the Montreal end. Benson gets to the play ahead of Slavkovsky. Dobson, far corner with Benson hounding him for the puck. He got a piece of it. Now behind the net, here's Norris to the near corner. He's had a good game. Norris protects the puck back to the line. Thompson and Benson behind the net. Look out, Slavkovsky with Caulfield ahead of the play. Slavkovsky with a carry-up. Trying to go inside of Dahlin, who just leans on Slavkovsky. Sanderson plays the puck, and Dahlin is able to clear it up for Benson. Benson's got to meet this puck here quickly. As off the bench, Texier almost got to it. Sabres play it back inside their own end. Then a quick up there goes to the Montreal line. Canadians with possession. Bank pass. Big hit there. Anderson stood up by Samuelson just inside the Buffalo zone. Dahlin behind the net. Plays it to the far corner. Alex Tuck touch pass. Didn't work to get out. Canadians on the forecheck. Down to the goal line. Penalty coming up to Buffalo. Sabres player lost his stick on the play as well. Don't take two penalties here. It's the absolute worst thing that can happen once again for Buffalo after they've owned this game. Limiting Montreal to 12 shots, and the Canadiens are going back to the power play.
1: And obviously, Alex Tuck was the one on the wall that tried to make a quick play to the middle. It was not there. The Canadiens turned the puck over at the blue line, and as Mike Madison came down the wall, Tuck with one hand tried to reach, got in on the stick in the hand a little bit, but right in front of the referee, and because Madison lost control of the puck, that is going to be called. But you got to make those plays on the wall. Like, don't try to get a little chip play to the middle. Turn around, hang on to the puck, make a hard play. If there's nothing, eat that puck there. Yeah. You don't want to turn it over and have to defend and take a penalty after that.
0: Montreal 1-3 on the power play. Face off in the Buffalo zone, won by the Canadiens. This building, again, waiting to get back to stupid decibel levels. Demi Dodd. Here's a shot stopped by Lukanen. Loose puck in front. They bat away at it. Batted right back to Demidov by Buffalo. To the circle off to the right. Caulfield to the goal line for Suzuki. Caulfield. Hudson. Slavkovsky passed. Doesn't work out. Hudson will maybe regret not shooting that puck. There's too much game to go there yet. Demidov. Suzuki on the near board. Sabres with two in the corner. We got Demidov in front, Hudson, Suzuki high, Caulfield down on the far corner, takes the pass, up top for Hudson, they're just working it around, big save by Lukanen. Greenway throws Caulfield away from the play, Sabres with chance to clear, Malenstein sends it down right on the Montreal net. Now it's Hudson in over the line, he'll send it across. Canadians making changes to some of their unit here as Demidov stays with it. Trying to go to the middle of the ice. Bouncing puck. Buffalo trying to knock it down. Turning with it is Demidov, but he's got some pressure. Back to Slavkovsky. He'll take a pass attempt that's blocked here by McLeod. And now a puck to the line is deflected out by Buffalo. 39 seconds left in this kill. 2:42 in the period. Hudson down the right side, trying to take a couple of Sabres with him. So far, two do. Now they spread it out a little bit. Texier up top. Bolduc with a shot, and that takes a deflection wide. Canadians keep it in. Hudson down to the corner, right wing side. 20 to go in the kill for Buffalo. Hudson with a shot. That's wide of the mark. Greenway, no stick. Trying to play it back to his own player. Can't clear. Canadians keep it in. Jordan Greenway can't take another penalty here. So without a stick, Greenway plays up high on the shooter, and that deflects to the corner. Going to be up to Lucan in here. Two to go in the kill. Play in the corner. Sabres clear. Tuck's out of the box for the breakaway. Alex Tuck one-on-one. Tucker! Oh, what a save! That time by Jakub Dolnish. He made a glove stop. And it stays 5-3 Buffalo. Teams changing.
1: No, no.
0: Linesman calling Buffalo for too many minutes.
1: No, I think he's just saying he was changing, but because he was trying to get over the board and he still touched the play, he just blew it dead and face off is at center ice. Because Power was at the bench waiting to jump on the bench, and the puck hit him and stayed there. So he said, no penalty, but, you know, we're going to stop it here and get that face off at center ice.
0: What a chance for Alex Tuck and Dolnish. Stayed with a shot that I don't know if it was going to hit the net.
1: We got Zach Benson kind of hunched over on the bench. He had a block shot on the penalty kill, and he went right to the bench, and he has been like kind of hunched over the whole time that he's been there. Now Peyton Krebs is on the wing with Norris and Thompson.
0: Give him 30 seconds. He'll be right back out there.
1: Oh, yes, he will.
0: Here's Anderson now into the Buffalo zone. Speed down the left wing side. Anderson, some point he'll look to center it. He'll carry it to the near point. Good defense by Metsä down low on Deneau. Canadians play it back to the point. Matheson walks it to the middle. Shot from the far side. Deflects wide. Maybe off the glove of Luukkonen. And we get a whistle with 1:13 to go here in the second. 5-3 Buffalo.
1: So when Alex Tuck came out of the penalty box, I was worried that maybe he was going to take a penalty. You have to step on the ice before you play the puck.
0: Right.
1: It looked like the puck hit him before he was actually established on the ice, but he kept playing with it. The linesman was there, waved it off, saying he was good. He tried to make the move to the glove side of Dolnish. Dolnish had a really, really aggressive approach with his left hand.
0: Montreal going with Anderson, Deneau, and Evans. Hellenis, Zucker, and Quinn out there with Byram and Dahlin. Dobson and Matheson, the defense pair for the Canadiens. Shots are 28-14 Buffalo. Sabres up 5-3. Montreal win the draw, but the puck comes outside the zone. Now a race for it. Down into the Montreal zone. Matheson getting some help from Dobson. They overskate the play. Zucker trying to send it to the net. Bouncing puck, Quinn. He'll carry it right back to the corner, right wing side. To the slot. Byram with a shot, and that one is blocked. Dobish came out to make the challenge. And the Canadiens now with a 2-on-2. It'll be Evans with the carry. He's got Anderson over here on the right side, who will play the puck in the near corner. Sends it right back down low. Now a chance for Buffalo to move it up. One more touch to get it out with 42 seconds. Not enough for icing as it's Carrier back behind his own net. Alex Carrier will play it up. That's tipped by Dobson. And it goes up and out of play with 33 seconds to go in the second.
1: Well, obviously, this has been a very, very good period for the Buffalo Sabres. Like Seth Appert said after the first period, he said, not a, you know, tough night for Lion, and that's going to happen, but we got to keep playing. We're playing well, and we showed resiliency and competitiveness, and that is exactly what we got out of the Sabres in the second 20 minutes.
0: This is the quickest we've seen, even though they won the fourth game here, this is the quickest we've seen them, without a doubt.
1: Oh, yeah, and everybody is fast on the ice right now.
0: As you would expect, right? I mean, it's an elimination game. If you're not going to empty the tank and absolutely give everything you've got, then
1: But even
19: you
1: up this face-off, Dan,
19: yeah.
1: Montreal wins the face-off. Alex Tuck is out quick, so Montreal has to dump it in. That's an icing. There's 30 seconds left in the game, but at least in the second period, I should say, but you're creating another opportunity to maybe score.
0: Yeah, face-off, 56% win rate for Buffalo. And the only win rate they had in the series so far was the Game 4 victory here in Montreal. 17 seconds to go in the period. Buffalo out of their own end. A flip up to center. Bouncer settled by McLeod. He'll sweep it towards the corner. 10 seconds to go. McLeod steals. He's got Tuck in front. And Tuck doesn't get it. Samuelson touches. Shot by Thompson. I make that Metsa, I beg your pardon. 2 seconds to go. Long shot on Luukkonen. He handles that. And the period comes to an end. What a period by the Buffalo Sabres, who now lead it 5-3. And if they can hold this for the next 20 minutes, and it's a big if the way this series is going, believe you, they can force a game 7. They got it in them. They've held Montreal to 14 shots.
1: Well, obviously, Lindy Ruff with the new lines has created new energy. You got Benson on the board early in this period, a minute in to make it 3-3. Quinn on the power play, and Hellenius with a perfect, perfect shot on that 2-on-1. Sabres putting 4 straight goals, as you mentioned, Dan. They were down 3-1. It didn't look good in the first period, but they battle back now with the lead after 40 minutes.
0: Connor Timmins with 5 block shots in this game, leading a crew that have chipped in with 1 apiece. 1, 2, 3, 4, 5, 6, 7, 8, 9 players for Buffalo with blocks in this game. They're going to need a lot more coming up in the third. The second intermission with Brian Cosfield. Buffalo up 5-3 here in Montreal with 20 minutes in regulation time to go in this one, Brian.
20: Okay, guys, catch your breath. What another thrilling period. The Sabres, though, flipping the script. Being down after 1, they now have a 2-goal lead after 2. Benson, Quinn, and Hellenius with goals. 5-3. Sabres in front through 40 minutes from the Bell Center. When we come back, Paul Hamilton, he's live in the press box. We'll get his thoughts here on the second. Dominated by the Sabres, they score all 3 goals. 5-3, Buffalo. After 40 minutes, you're listening to the Stanley Cup Playoffs on Buffalo Sabres Radio.
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20: The Sabres are 2-for-3 in this game so far with the man advantage. Montreal is 1-of-3. Lukanen, since taking over, 11-for-11. Jakub Dobish, not his best efforts. 5 goals against on 28 shots. All right, there are your stats. Let's get to Paul Hamilton now at the Bell Center. Well, Paul, the Sabres, since the goalie change, have really been the better team. They come out right away in this period, and no surprise, it's a great shift from Zach Benson that ties the game.
6: Well, if we go back to Jason Zucker, who spoke to us at the end of the first period, he basically thought they were the better team throughout. He was kind of going through the 3 goals Montreal scored, and some of them were circumstances. Now, the shorthanded goal, that one is just plain and simply the Sabres got outworked on their power play. Two guys gave up, lost the battle to one, and wound up going the other way. But he didn't think overall they had defended that poorly. And, you know, they were able to get themselves back in the hockey game. And we talked about how important that power play goal was, because it turned a 3-1 game into a 3-2 game. And that was huge for the Sabres. Now you're only going into the intermission down one, and maybe you have a little bit of momentum. And I thought they were starting to come on in the first period. And then you come out and absolutely dominate the second period. And really, I mean, Dobish should have had the Quinn goal. He saw it the whole way. He should have had the Benson goal because he let it get through him. But yet, how many breakaways did he stop? He stopped Tuck at least twice. So he's had some huge saves also. So maybe it all evened out. Maybe it should be 5-3. Maybe they should have gotten their goals a different way. But yeah, he has big saves along the way too.
20: Maybe the big save of the period for Lukanen, Paul, is on Anderson. When it was a 3-3 game, that could have been an opportunity for Montreal to get the lead back, and he keeps him off the board. That could be a big moment when we see if the Sabres are able to hold on here.
6: Absolutely. I mean, he comes in and makes a huge save on that breakaway. You know, it's one of those, it's maybe a little bit like the Thompson play in Buffalo, where Thompson had that kind of a chance and didn't score. Anderson has that kind of chance for Montreal and didn't score. You know, and, you know, maybe that changes the whole complexion of the game in both cases.
20: Paul, you mentioned Zucker. You spoke with him after the first, after his goal. He just seems re-energized. I don't know how much of it has been the fact that he's playing with Konstantin Helenius, but that's not the first setup that Zucker's given Helenius. We know, obviously, a couple of games ago, he could have scored twice in the third period, but this one, no doubt about it. But Zucker's wall battle in the neutral zone is what sets up the two-on-one. That's no surprise. He's been doing that all season.
6: Yeah, and honestly, you know, we talked about it. Other than the game, he only played, what, 6 minutes or whatever it was. I thought he looked like himself. He just wasn't scoring. You know, he was hitting skates. He was hitting crossbars. He was missing the net. He was hitting goalies. He was hitting legs. It just, the puck wouldn't go in for him. And every time, and he made some beautiful setups, just like that one, that weren't going in the net. How many times has he set up Quinn, and Quinn has not been able to capitalize on gorgeous chances that he just hasn't been able to capitalize? So I kind of felt he looked like himself. The only thing is, he wasn't picking up points because of circumstances.
20: Yeah. Paul, let's get to the injury report now, brought to you by Hamburg Overhead Doors. Your garage door injured, call the experts at Hamburg Overhead Door to get your door healthy again. We know Owen Power may not be 100%. We were obviously following him in warm-ups. Lindy Ruff said he would be available. As far as I know, Paul, this is around his normal time, 15:01 of ice time. He's got a block shot, a hit. Have you noticed anything different from Power? What have you thought of his night so far?
6: No, I think he's been fine. Yeah, I for the most part, I think he's played well. He hasn't looked like he's favoring anything. He's had a strong postseason. He's had a strong season, and I think he's continuing that tonight.
20: Yep. The Hellenius goal, obviously we talked about the setup from Zucker there, but for him, another finish, that's his second goal, and that puts Buffalo up two, Paul. And I think, not that you'd want to play too different, but it feels a little bit different with a two-goal cushion than maybe one, where you know one mistake and all of a sudden it's tied. There is a little breathing room there.
6: Well, they know how to do this. They've been doing it all year. So if they do it correctly, they'll be fine. They know how to protect leads and are doing it all year. Hellenius, by the way, it looks like a tap-in easy goal. He was off to the side a little bit. He was on a bad angle. I don't think that was the easiest goal in the world to score. Being on the bad angle he was, and he was almost by the net. I give him a lot of credit for putting that in the net and not missing that, considering the angle he was on.
20: One stat I do want to bring up, because I brought it up in a negative fashion, so I think it's fair to do it the other way. Paul, the Sabres are much better on faceoffs tonight. Norris is 9 of 12. They're at 57%.
6: And that's key. He's got to be that. And when he's not, you know, the percentage just goes right down the tubes. He's there. When Carrick isn't in the game, he's their best faceoff guy. And they talked about it when they traded for him, that he's a good faceoff guy. And he needs to be in the middle 50s. To be effective, and he's quite capable of that.
20: Last thing for me, Paul, I'll refrain what I said in pregame. Can they stay disciplined here in the third? When they've done it, they've been able to finish no problem, so that'll be something I'll be looking for. How about you? What needs to happen here in the third to finish this?
6: Just keep playing your game. Understand how you do it. Understand how you defend. Understand how you do one-goal leads. Understand. Live to fight another day. Don't make a dangerous play that's going to turn into a turnover. If you're under pressure, just flip it out to center ice. Ice it if you have to, but don't give the puck away. And it hurts when this team ices the puck because they can't win draws. But still, it's better than making a stupid play and wind up having the Montreal Canadiens coming right back at you.
20: Okay, Paul, thank you very much. We'll talk after the third.
6: Okay.
20: All right, Paul will be in the locker room. We'll have player interviews, Lindy Ruff, all that and more as soon as the game comes to an end. Well, our potential game-changing moment, we mentioned the big save, Lukanen on Anderson. That would have given Montreal the lead back after Benson scored early. So instead, the Sabres keep it at 3-3, and then Quinn and Hellenius score, and now it's 5-3. So that's a potential game-changing moment, the game-changer presented by Buffalo Law. When one moment changes everything, choose the right team. 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Scoreboard check from the rest of the day in sports. When we return, our score in Game 6 after 40 minutes. It's Buffalo 5, Montreal 3, and you're listening to the Stanley Cup Playoffs on Buffalo Sabres Radio.
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20: All NBA games tonight. So we'll go to the PGA Championship, and through three rounds, your leader is Alex Smalley. He's at minus six. There are six golfers at minus four, including some big names like John Rahm and Ludvig Åberg. Rory McIlroy, three off the lead at minus three, as is Xander Schauffele. Scottie Scheffler is at minus one. At the Preakness today, Napoleon Solo is your winner, and two baseball scores to give you. The Bisons in a rain-shortened game win in five innings today, 2-0 over Worcester. And Rochester tonight, they are at home against Lehigh Valley, and they come away with a victory tonight. Hold on. Computer loading. Sorry. 5-0, the final over Lehigh Valley. All right, period three coming up. Dan and Marty will have it. Paul and I will be back with you on the postgame when it's over. The Sabres up 5-3. Can they close it out here and force a game seven? Dan and Marty next with the call right here on the Buffalo Sabres Radio Network.
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13: Point. Suzuki will bring it high in the zone. A rotation picked up here. Far side pass hops over a stick. Matheson in the corner. Pressure by Benson and Darlene. Benson, great play diving for the puck. And now Norris, who's

0: Now Power comes away with it out from behind the net. Four-man rush for Buffalo. Power gains the line, knocked down. Quinn stays with it. He goes down in the slot. Power's got to get back here as the Canadians, at the end of a shift, are unable to counter with any kind of danger. But Bolduc comes in quickly on Connor Timmins. Over comes Kirby Dock. He'll leave it on the wall. Bolduc down low. Suzuki down to the far corner. You see what's different as far as combinations from the Canadians here in this third period. As Bolduc will carry it up the left side from center. He'll dump it in. Timmins gets it off of him. Dahlin behind the net. Can't get it around Bolduc. Sabres turn it over in the corner. Suzuki centering pass, and it's off the stick. And Norris back to the far point. Matheson keeping it in. Now Benson will skate it out. One man back. Thompson joins the play. Benson tried to slide it back for Thompson. He would have had a goal, but Tage was not on the spot. And now it's the Canadians coming back. They're going to change Montreal. Anderson's on his own. Biding time here against Dahlin. Anderson now tracked by Metsa. He'll play it back to Dobson. Verlaine Hudson, near circle, shot is blocked off a stick, and it comes outside the zone. Played up and in by Benson. Texier, he'll skate to center. They're just onside of the Buffalo line on the left wing entry. Samuelson behind the net, plays it around the far board. Doan, second chance for Alex Tuck. Players hollering, skate, skate, skate to Alex from the bench. Metsa in the play. Instead of a shot, it's a pass. And that one misses McLeod. And that puck will come outside the zone.
1: I don't mind those plays to the back post, like Benson looking for Thompson. That was the first goal of the game in game one. Dobesh is so aggressive on the puck carrier. You look for the back door, you may have a tap in.
0: Here's Quinn, playing it off the boards right side. Takes a hit at the line from Gouley. Got to take those hits. Skate away from it. Gouley will chase after it, deep in the Buffalo end. Around for Demidov. Bump by Samuelson. Good support by Hellenius. He can't clear, though. Canadians play it behind the net. Demidov pinned on the boards there. Samuelson doing his job. Puck taken away by Byram off the glass. Up and over Gouley and down into the Montreal zone. We're going to give an icing call on that one. 15:43 remaining. Third period, 5-3 Buffalo. What might we see more of from Montreal? I saw Suzuki out on a different line. Are we going to see maybe some more of that?
1: Well, I think you're going to see, obviously, Caulfield, Suzuki, and Slafkovský playing every double shift. Maybe Demidov getting more ice time. Hudson, a lot of ice time. But look, the Sabres have done a good job counterattacking with puck possession, going up the ice. I actually thought there should have been a tripping penalty on Montreal when Power was jumping off the rush.
0: Top line for Montreal, face off of the Buffalo zone. Puck played around in the near corner. Down comes Hudson. He's pinned to the boards there by Quinn. Got a piece of it. Slafkovský looks out front. Caulfield skated by it. And it's Hellenius who will skate the puck to center. He gets the red line, takes a hit over at the Montreal bench. And he'll go to the Sabres bench as the Canadiens hit Suzuki at center. He'll drop it back. Hudson now, look out. He carries up and in on the left side. A slapper didn't miss by much, but Lukanen maybe just got a piece of it. Goes to the far corner, up top, Suzuki. Hudson shot is blocked. Sabres, Thompson getting behind the defense, but the pass didn't get there. That is blocked by Hudson.
1: Hudson doesn't shoot much. When he does, he still has a sneaky slap shot.
0: Ability to recover, we saw right there as well. Slafkovský stripped again as he carries the puck in the zone. Montreal will try shooting this time. Fired around the boards. Canadians backing out here. Finishing a change. Now it's McLeod. Dropping it back. Power. Rink wide pass to Buffalo changing. Tuck going back towards his own end. Puck in the slot. Back comes McLeod to help out. Got to get this out of the zone, and they do. Tuck gets a stick on it. What a knack for knocking the puck down. Alex Tuck at the blue line. Sweeps it across. Too far for Timmins to commit. And the Canadians now with Bolduc. Up to center in the backhand. Ahead for Demidov. Well played by Buffalo for Rasmus Dahlin on the left boards. Sabres chop it out to the Montreal zone. Canadians have been held to 16 shots in this hockey game. They do have the only shot on goal in this period. Sabres behind the net is Lukanen. Look out. Anderson coming in a hurry. Dano in the corner. Good coverage by Buffalo. They're on him quickly. Zucker backs his way to the blue line. Knocks down Dobson. That allows the puck to get to the Montreal zone for Hudson. He and Dobson return passes. Great step up by Metsa ahead of the blue line. Sabres on the counter punch here. Hard circle.

0: Jackson shot, stop, rebound. Metz's deep in the zone. And it's played up by Deneau. Anderson, he might have a partial 2-on-1. Anderson carries to the net, no shot. Great play by Norris coming back. Now it's Samuelson out from behind the net. Gets it up to Norris at center. Touch for Quinn, but the Canadians get it back again. It's off the boards and into the Buffalo zone. Metsä in the near corner. Playing it up the wall. Benson, second touch, gets it out to center. Montreal on the stick of Demidov. One move at center, Benson with the steal. He'll gain the Montreal line for Thompson, who was offside. Just a little bit of a move. A timeout on the ice. We are 1 second away from playing 7 minutes of this third period. The Sabres holding on to a 5-3 lead in this must-win game six in Montreal. 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
0: With your MSG TV subscription, sign in, start streaming today. It has been a fast-moving stream for Buffalo ever since the 13:56 mark of the first period. Zucker, Benson, Quinn, and Helenius. 5-3, Buffalo with the lead. 13:01 remaining in the third. Dan Dunleavy and Marty Baron with us here at the Bell Center. Sabres win the draw. They're going to shoot it in, skating from left to right. It's blocked at the Montreal bench. Byram stays with it for Owen Power. Bank pass for Alex Tuck. Trying to get it deep here in the Montreal zone, and now McLeod. Centers in front. Tuck with a shot. Save made by Dobish. In behind the net, a takeaway by Buffalo. In front, Dobish with a big stop. Is that going off the crossbar?
6: Off the crossbar, Dan. A nice play by Tuck to McLeod. Off the crossbar.
0: Now it's Hudson leaves it at the line. New hook. He chips it down to the corner. Byram. Canadians trying to play it back to the line. It'll be Hudson to keep it in. He scampers to the far side and takes a shot. That's blocked. Buffalo with a chance to counter, but just playing it calm. End of a shift. Red line game by McLeod, and he puts it deep.
6: You know what? We're seeing the Sabres using all their defensemen right now. That was a great block by Timmins. Metsa's been on the ice a lot as well.
0: Canadians shoot it in, and that's an icing call. It's a close one, that's for sure. They're not going to like it here, but it's a close one. And the draw comes down to the Montreal end. We'll see what Lindy Ruff does. He's probably going to keep the same group out there. They just got on the ice. Quinn out with Helenius and Zucker, Samuelson, and Dahlin.
6: Well, when we're looking at the defensemen, Samuelson has played 19 minutes. Dahlin has played 15-50. Power, after the collision in the board last game, is now up to over 18 minutes as well.
0: Helenius to take the draw here. 2-0.
6: Well, that's come down a half. He won that draw, but it was a false start, so they're going to do it again.
0: They're going to change that one. He is 1-2, I beg your pardon. Got to give the 2-0 to Josh Dillon where it belongs. Helenius wins this one. Nice job. Shot from the line. Kovach kicking out at it. Now Dahlin keeps it in. Just holds the puck, flips it down to the corner. Getting in the area where Zucker can battle for it. Helenius, what a play for Zucker. Just backhanded it to the wall, and Zucker puts it deep. Hellenis on the near side. Pressures Caulfield in the corner. Dobson behind the net for Montreal. The Canadiens with one player's ball in the zone. The second one being Caulfield. He'll tip that one right to the front of the net. But Dahlin comes up with it. They're playing a very calm game tonight. Rasmus Dahlin, who opened the scoring in this one 32 seconds in. Playing a complete game here for Buffalo. We're keeping Montreal in their own end here. Canadiens now will break it up the right side on a pass. It's blocked. Paige Thompson and Norris combining to chop that down the ice. This will be coming back into the Buffalo end here.
6: And that's fine. I mean, you don't have anything in the neutral zone. The Sabres have been the better team in the neutral zone. And sometimes that's where it's going to be won, depending on how you play. Montreal doesn't have an answer in the neutral zone right now. And the Sabres are doing a good job on the defensive side of the neutral zone, but also on the offensive side, attacking the Montreal zone.
0: Norris is 10-3 on draws for 77%. He'll lean in against the no. What a good faceoff man for the Montreal Canadiens, as you well know. But he's 2-for-6 here tonight. Wins that one for Montreal. Lane Hutson, no shot. He'll hold it at the near point left side in the Buffalo zone. Looking for Texier in the corner. Good coverage by Timmins. Timmins had his stick held a little bit by Texier, who then throws a pick on Timmins trying to get into the play. Sabres hollering for a call there. They don't get it. Here's Benson with a strip. Zach Benson, partial break. And that one, a penalty coming up to Montreal on the coverage there in behind Benson. And up 5-3 with 10:48 remaining here in the third. The Sabres are going on the power play.
6: Remember before the game you said Benson
7: Montreal
6: has drawn
7: 10
6: penalties and has taken 10?
0: Yes.
6: Well, now he's on the plus side.
0: He's
6: drawing another penalty. He makes that play in the neutral zone. Gets on the breakaway. Josh Anderson trying to come back. Slash Benson when he's about to shoot the puck. That's a penalty. Sabres have a chance to go on the power play and maybe give themselves a 3-goal lead. You got to be careful, though. Montreal has already scored a shorthanded goal in this game in the first period, and you have to be sure with the puck when you make a play to the blue line.
0: Yeah, and if you're Montreal and they get the puck, they're going to send somebody high to try to get out of the zone. Rasmus Dahlin and Quinn out with Thompson, Doan, and Benson. Goal line play for Benson. Trying to put that one in the post, but Montreal always covers the middle of the zone, and here they go. They're not just going to lay back. Carried in by Newhook, and it's not getting a shot. They're trying to draw a penalty by Buffalo, playing desperate on the cover. Sabres do well to get it back again. Doan to the left wing for Benson. Rasmus Dahlin at the line. You can use the whole 2 minutes here if you're Buffalo. You cannot turn it over high in the line. There's a shot by Dahlin. Keep in by Quinn on the far boards. Tage Thompson over on the far side, left wing for Buffalo. Down to the corner for Quinn. Back to Tage. They can go back and forth here. Not challenged. Oh, scores! What a blast from Quinn! That was an unbelievable goal from Jack Quinn on the power play. And the Buffalo Sabres, on his second power play goal of this game, take a 6-3 lead. Jumping Jack Quinn with the ripper.
6: Jack Quinn was literally on the goal line to the right side of Jakub Dobeschner's blocker side. And he got the one-timer from just the bottom of the circle, short side on Dobesch. I love how Benson was on the back door, making sure that he let the goalie know that could come back door. And Dobesch was worried about the back door. The pass goes Thompson to Quinn, and the shot was perfect. And now we're going to get a goalie change here with 10 minutes left. The Montreal Canadiens are going to put Fowler in net for Jakub Dobesch. Obviously, giving him a 10-minute break for Game 7. That would be on Monday. But this has been a perfect game for the Sabres, especially on the power play.
0: Fowler and Dobesch cross paths of the ice, and it'll be Fowler, who played 17 games this season, went 9-6-2 with a shutout, a 2.43 goals against, and a .908 save percentage. In net now for Montreal. And if not for, as Alex Lyne will tell you after the game, an off night for him, this could easily be a 6-1 hockey game.
6: But it's a team's game. And Lindy Ruff has said after game 5 that it's not about the goalies. It was never. It's about the team. And the team picked him up. And Nukanen came in and was really good. And he still has 9 minutes and 45 seconds in this game.
0: I was just going to say, there's still a lot of time here. You've got to close it out. Alex Tuck will carry it into the Montreal zone. He's got a man going to the net. Tuck drags it in front. And Suzuki comes up with it, but he's pressured by Tuck. Centering pass. That'll go by everybody and down the ice. And Lukanen will leave that one for Power. The Canadians with one shot in this period to the Sabres 5. Buffalo back in with Zucker. Power down deep in the corner. So Buffalo not changing how they're playing. Power heads off now to the bench. Force meeting the defense getting very active down deep in the zone. Sabres off the far wall. Up top here for Metsä. What a game he's had. Up top, Byram with a shot, and that's stopped by Feller. Sabres win it back. Metsä, great keep in. Looking for a stick of Zucker there in a deflection. Got to stop being surprised at how smart of a player Zach Metsä is. Everyone in Rochester will tell us that, that's for sure. Canadians ice the puck here with 8:43 to go. Still stuck on only 16 shots in this game. To your point about a team effort, not about Alex Lyon, but about tightening everything up to eliminate Montreal's opportunity to come and storm at Ukko-Pekka Luukkonen. They just haven't been allowed to do it.
6: And it has been the top guys. Dahlin is having a great game. Thompson's having a great game. You know, you look at the line changes at his work. Power's having a fantastic game. And obviously you need everybody. But you knew that for winning Game 6, you were going to have your top players be the best players on the ice.
0: Oh, watch out there. Norris and Evans off the faceoff, cross-checking at one another. Sabres have been pretty good here since a few penalties early in the game. That puck goes off the back of Dahlin and then touched. And we get a faceoff coming up here in the Buffalo zone.
6: Yeah, high stick inside the zone, so that draw will be all the way in to the left of Ukko-Pekka Luukkonen. But we do have a commercial break.
0: They're
6: going to
0: have to draw maybe outside there. I think that hit the back of Dahlin as it was fired in. But we'll get it set when we come back. It's a 6-3 lead on Quinn's second power play goal of the game at 9:58 of the third. You're listening to Game 6 live from Montreal on the Sabres Hockey Network.
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0: 6-3, Buffalo with the lead. Domas chase from this game. Fowler in goal. Dan Dunleavy, Marty Baron, as Buffalo tries to force a Game 7 back home on Monday. Sanderson behind the Buffalo net. Cole Duke on his back. Puck lifted up and out. This will be a slow roller. Will not have enough for icing. Perfectly played that time by the Sabres. McLeod doing the job. Montreal the center. Leno will play it down the board. Far corner, taken by McLeod. Samuelson gets up from a hit. And now it's Stone to the red line. Red line and in, but not deep enough. Before Hudson will carry it up with Buffalo changing. Here's Hudson trying to do it on his own. He's good enough to do it, but the Sabres defended him perfectly. Good sticks there in, on that counter attempt. Now good sticks on the far wall. Buffalo's starting to win stick battles here. Canadians touch it back for Matheson. He'll play it over center. Slavkovsky tips it in. Luukkonen's just going to slow things down here. He likes how this game is going with 7:27 to go.
6: Sabres cannot change on this play because the shot was from outside the zone and Luukkonen decide to take a whistle, but that's fine. Take the whistle. These guys are fresh. They've only been on the ice for 20 seconds. And lots of communication on the ice, Dan. We can hear it, you know, nuking and talking to the players on the faceoff, where to go, what to do with the puck. Everybody's talking. You can see they're all on the same page, especially on the breakout.
0: Faceoff to the left of Luukkonen. Koskinen will step in again to take the draw. Lindy Ruff, he rewards players that he starts to gain trust in, and this young man has done a solid job tonight, as has Metsä. Montreal work it behind the net. Here's a chance, and Caulfield right in front. Luukkonen challenged him. Still only got a piece of it, but it goes to the corner over his left shoulder. Canadians with the net empty now. Trying to apply pressure with the extra skater. Back to the line for Hudson. Bobbled it a little bit. Suzuki shot stopped by Luukkonen. Great save at the near post. Puck battle. One here. Short side attempt. That's up into the air. Club down by Slavkovsky trying to get it down to his stick after Luukkonen couldn't find it. Canadians play it back to the line. Again, the Montreal net is empty. Buffalo up 6-3. 6:46 to go. Centering pass to that block. Quinn can't get to the puck. Demidov for the far corner. Up top. Dobson shot off a stick. Rebound. Oh, what a stop. Luukkonen with Slavkovsky in front. And Canadians can't keep it in the zone. Montreal trying to get onside, and they do. Dobson drops it back. Slavkovsky away from a broken stick. In front. Caulfield, a bouncing puck. Great play by Benson. Sabres can't clear, though. Canadians keep it in. Shot. Club save by Luukkonen. Oh, my goodness. What a night Ukko-Pekka Luukkonen is having here in Montreal.
6: But obviously, the Montreal Canadiens are trying to mount a comeback, pulling the goalie with 7 minutes left. Koskinen had broken his stick, so it's a 6-on-5 minus a player without a stick. It's almost a 6-on-4. And then you're seeing the puck movement by the Montreal Canadiens. They're looking to try to get plays to the net. And Luukkonen makes a really good glove save and slows things down. You get a change. New bodies on the ice.
0: Canadiens win the draw. Matheson for Texier behind the net. Centering pass. Oh, that's a block. Great play. Samuelson got in the way of it. And it's cleared outside the zone. Benson forcing Matheson back. Again, the Montreal net empty with 6 minutes to go. Canadians trailing 6-3, fired into the corner. Timmins trying to play it up the wall. Montreal with a keep in. Now a chance to lift it out. This is going to go into the empty net for the seventh goal of the game by the Buffalo Sabres with 5:48 to go in the third period. 7-3 in game six. For the Buffalo Sabres, as Tage Thompson goes down the line for fist bumps on what's been a great night in Montreal.
6: That is 6 unanswered goals. The Sabres were down 3-1 in the first period, and now have scored 6 in a row. And it starts by playing well in the defensive zone. That play by Tage Thompson on the wall, defensively sound, good positioning. He gets the puck off the wall after Kirby Doc lost the battle, and then he just sends it through the middle, scored from about 170 feet away from the goal. But it was right down the middle. You know, back in the days when you hit the bullseye, you won a trip to Aruba or something. Well, he'll be happy to win a trip back to Buffalo for game seven.
0: I want to close this one out playing the right way. And of course, when they get the game back home, once it's done, it's not done yet. You got to find a way to play this game at home. Has eluded them to this point. The Canadians at center missed on a bouncing puck. Fowler back in the net. That puck is swatted just wide and also skate away from anything extra here in the next 5:20 as Montreal dumps it into the far corner. The Bell Center is emptying, folks, as fans have seen enough. And a very loud, faithful group of fans. They support the team, certainly like a one-of-a-kind on the home ice. But the Sabres just, you know, Marty, you talk about, and Lindy's talked about, this team going through moments that they have to learn how to deal with. They had to learn with how to deal with the crowd in the first game they played here. Didn't get the win, but they come back in the second game, they get the win. So you prove you can get it done. Then you face an elimination game for the first time, and you're up 4 goals with 5 minutes to go. We'll get Marty's thoughts on all that and more when we come back. 7-3 Buffalo, you're listening to the Sabres Hockey Network.
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0: Game 7-3. 35 shots in total, 20 for Montreal. Dan Dudley and Marty Baron here joining you on this call tonight. And so far, Marty, you have been very, very positive energy for these Buffalo Sabres in this building back in your neck of the woods.
6: Yeah, well, about 3 hours from here is Quebec City, where I grew up, and obviously I hated the Canadiens growing up. I was a Nordiques fan. But I have to appreciate what the Canadiens have meant to the province since the Nordiques left in 1996, and now, well, to beat them here in Game 6 is pretty good, too.
0: Shot stopped by Luukkonen, and Dobson let it go from the point. Again, Montreal with Fowler back in the net, replacing Dobesch. Alex Lyon was also chased in this game way back in the first period after giving up 3 goals on 4 shots. Stone trying to tip it out on the far wall. 4.5 to go. New hook at the line, stripped. And Alex Tuck will just get to the red line and put that deep into the Montreal zone. Monday, Game 7. For the Buffalo Sabres, once the final siren sounds here. Well, they've got 4 minutes to still work and get this thing done right. No icing, as Hellenius does a good job to get to the red line. And the linesmen like him well enough, too, to give him that extra step that usually you give the guys that have been around the game a little bit, but he got it. Quinn took a hit from Bull Duke, and that's what... kind of a little bit what I'm talking about. Then a little touch from Bull Duke. He's got to skate away from this Quinn. He went after him with a little bit of a bump. So Montreal's trying to egg the Sabres on here with some extra little shots. The Sabres have not engaged to this point. Norris gets away from a hit that almost sent Bull Duke into his own bench. Rode the rail there for a second. I call that a glove pass, but Timmins saying he was out of his zone, that Timmins take a retaliatory slash at Kirby Dach. You got to stop. Referee's going to tell him right now. Just don't.
6: Yeah, there's no need for that. But he had a point. It actually went off of the Montreal Canadiens player before the Sabres got possession on what was a hand pass called on the play. But you know what? There's 3 minutes 17 left. You slow it down. You get your head on straight. You don't do anything stupid by the end of the game. And then you just pack it up and go home for Game 7.
0: There's Gord Dwyer, the referee who came over and just had a very calm talk with him and said, look, just don't force me to make the call. Just let it go. Here's Malenstein down the right side of the Montreal line. Turned over. Texier comes back. He'll flip it ahead to Anderson. He's stripped of the puck there by Timmins. Puck goes very quickly to the front of the net. But Byram, who then just took a stick in the back right in front of the referee, plays it ahead. Malenstein takes a hit to make the play. There's a lot of little things going on here.
6: delayed penalty on the play.
0: Yeah, Montreal's doing enough here. The refs have seen enough. And now you got Jacky trying to throw punches here at Greenway. Greenway just trying to stay out of it. No need to engage him here, that's for sure.
6: Well, let's remember, I think it was game three where Jacky was trying to give it to Greenway, and Greenway was like staying away from it. In a loss, it's harder to do, right? But in a win right now.
18: Number 72, minor penalty for interference plus a 10-minute misconduct.
6: So now they give Jacky 2 minutes for interference and a 10-minute misconduct.
0: So he doesn't
6: basically
0: have another
6: saying,
0: shot, yeah.
6: Get out of here. He hits Malenstein in the neutral zone. Malenstein didn't have the puck. And then he went after Greenway, trying to draw him into something else. You got to be smart. Get out of it. But also, you want to back down. You don't want to say, you know what, we're scared of you. Yeah. You stand there. You smile. You do the Rocky Balboa against, you know, Mr. T. And you touch his head and you say, hey, bring it, bring it. We'll see you again on Monday night.
0: 2:44 to go in the period. 7-3 lead here for the Sabres. Norris to take the draw. To the right of Fowler. Another faceoff win. What a night he has had. And he took a slash after the play. Referee's going to call both of them or just one. We'll see now. Things do start to get out of control here. The Canadians have drawn the Sabres into something. And Tage Thompson is the last guy you want getting injured here.
6: He's with Mike Madison. Nothing's going to happen out of there. They're just going to hang on. Carrier now. Kind of pushing back. Also, with Zach Benson in the middle of the ice. You know what? Like, again, there's frustration. You play it on the ice, but you don't back down and you
0: stand
6: there.
0: Well, that's what Benson's doing right now. He's not backing down. He's not being let go of, and Zach is saying, fine, I'll start ragdolling you a little bit here. And now he's separated, and the referee is starting to.
6: They're going to start giving 10-minute misconducts. They're going to get everybody off the ice, which is exactly what they're doing. Benson and Norris are both leaving the ice, getting back to the locker room with 2:40 left.
0: And it looks like
6: Maybe Norris is going the same.
0: Carrier's gone. He's gone for Montreal. And the referees are talking things over. Here's how the night started. Darlene, 32 seconds in, made it 1-0 from Samuelson and Benson. Then at 1:40, seen it far too often, the Canadians evened it up. Jacky from Evans. Then Montreal would score the next two after that, so three straight. Demidoff and Evans in the first period. Zucker on the power play. Big, big goal from Norris. We go to the second period, and the goal barrage for Buffalo continues. Benson, Quinn, Hellenius, Quinn, and Thompson. Quinn with two power play goals on the night, so three power play markers for the Sabres. The Canadians, to their credit, with a shorthanded goal from Evans and a power play marker from Demidov. The empty net goal to Tage Thompson.
6: And Evans is just leaving now for the Montreal Canadiens, getting a 10-minute misconduct as well. The referees are at the scorekeeper's bench here, trying to figure out what penalties are going to be handed out. So it's going to slow us down here with 2:40 left. The Sabres were on the power play already at that face-off, and it looks like they will remain on the power play for the last, for the next minute and 56 seconds.
0: Well,
6: Norden, Marty, it's been a lot of fun.
0: You might be able to sleep in Montreal tonight after all.
6: I will be able to sleep because it won't be as noisy outside, but you know what? This has been a fun game. It was obviously not it was the start the Sabres wanted, scoring 32 seconds in, but it wasn't the follow-up with Montreal scoring three straight. But you continue to push, right? This is game six, elimination game. You have to continue to play, and the Sabres never quit in this game six.
0: The Buffalo on the power play with 2.5 to go. Tucked down the right wall. Good played around for Tage Thompson. Montreal pressuring Thompson as soon as he gets the puck every time throughout the series. No surprise. Darlene up high, away from Deneau. Metsa, pass to the goal line. Metsa, why not? Take the shot, scores! Zach Metsa with his first NHL playoff goal from the top of the right circle. Are you kidding me?
6: Well,
0: 8-3 Buffalo.
6: Metsa with the one-timer, and it got deflected by a Montreal Canadiens in front of Jacob Fowler. It's snuck in through the 5-0, and even Alex Tuck was pointing at Metsa. Listen, Zach Metsa this season, when in the lineup, the Buffalo Sabres were 29-5-4. That's a big number.
0: He's
6: with
0: not going
6: Mezza.
0: Anywhere for Monday
6: He's
0: night.
6: Not going anywhere. Now the Sabres will go to 39-4. 5-4, I should say, with Mezza in the lineup.
0: Mezza magic for Buffalo here tonight with an 8-3 lead in Montreal. And as Marty said, at one point it did not look good after the first goal. Then Montreal scores three straight. You're thinking 3-1 in Montreal. Here we go.
6: More penalties as Kirby Dock is exiting the game, and Peyton Krebs will do the same. So,
18: Team Buffalo attendees, misconduct.
6: Some early showers tonight for the players.
0: I was just
6: going to
0: say, they just want to get changed, really. Yeah.
6: They're hungry. There's always hot dogs. There's food in the locker room. You get there first, they're warm, and you get to enjoy them.
0: Later start, it's 10:53 Eastern time right now with 2:08 to go.
6: Well, I say this, like, the fans here were trying to keep Montreal in the game at 5-3. They did the wave, right? Trying to get the energy up, but the Sabres responded absolutely the way you need to respond in these type of environments.
0: Puck will come outside the Sabres zone here on the pass up for Greenway. And Bolduc taps him twice with a couple of one-handed touches. I won't call them slashes. Ballenstein in the far corner of the Montreal zone. Greenway after it as well. 1:38 to go. And the Buffalo Sabres trying to wrestle the puck back here. Newhook sends it to the net, but a stop escape to the corner. McLeod throws it to open ice. There's a shot stopped by Luukkonen. And he continues his stellar play here.
6: Now, I've been a part of a lot of playoff games where I played and didn't play and was on the bench maybe as the backup. And you always have to keep yourself ready, right? And especially the way the season went. And obviously, you know, 3 goals on 4 shots on Alex Lyon. Lindy Ruff makes the change. We saw Marty Zenwee not make the change in Game 5 when Dobesh had given up 3 and the Sabres were up 3-2. Sometimes you have a feeling. Luukkonen has been really good in this game to settle things down, allowing Buffalo to get back in this game.
0: Sabres play the puck deep in the Canadian zone. This is Julie playing it away from Quinn. 7:30 Eastern time start on Monday at KeyBank Center, where there are thousands of fans in Buffalo tonight. It's going to be an icing call against Montreal for a watch party. Hats off to all of you there, because from afar you helped give this team some energy and belief.
6: There will be 1,000 more, you know, in the building, outside the building on Monday night.
0: They should just stay there and occupy every seat that a Montreal fan would try to take on Monday night.
6: Some of those fans
0: can we
6: may
0: do that?
6: That. You know what? If I stay in, they can't kick me.
0: They can't kick me out. No. You gotta handcuff yourself to the seat down there and don't let them in. Here's Dooley out of the Montreal zone, tracked by Ballenstein. Sabres get the puck back in their own end. Mezza, what a marvelous night. Getting his first Stanley Cup playoff goal in his first NHL playoff game. He's been part of a national championship team. Lindy Ruff saying, you're staying on the ice here to close this one out. 19 seconds to go. Puck at center ice. Sabres will just dump it in. This group was going to stay out there. Fowler behind the net. And the Montreal Canadiens stand behind the net. Just holding the puck. The clock runs out. Somebody call the Undertaker. The Buffalo Sabres are far from dead. They're alive. They're alive. And they're going to Game 7 in Buffalo.
6: Well, I'll tell you this, Dan. That was a gutsy effort. A tough environment, but you gotta embrace it and really get fueled by it. You're down 3-1 in the first period. You battle back a huge goal to make it 3-2 before the end of the first period. A huge goal by Benson, 3-3 early in the second. And man, it was floodgates from that moment on. The Sabres played a very, very solid game. And now there's questions on both sides. You know, Marty St. Louis, the Montreal Canadiens, what did they do for Game 7? The Buffalo Sabres, how did they prepare? Lindy Ruff says, we're going to win it in Game 6 in Montreal, and we're coming home just like it was a game on the road. So it will be funny to see what Lindy Ruff does with his group.
0: Wonder if he puts them up in a hotel somewhere instead of going home.
6: I mean, we're flying home tomorrow. Maybe they go straight
0: to
6: the airport onto
0: right
6: the hotel.
0: To a hotel.
6: We're having a team meal. We're all staying together.
0: Why wouldn't you?
6: We're going to play cards. We're going to play video games just like they did on the road. They're 5-2 on the road this
0: Going to the rink. You won't see us. We're going to show up with the same lineup and do the same. I don't know why you'd break routine, but.
6: Oh, you don't. You don't break routine.
0: Unless there's a big Baron family convention going on that all the rooms are taken up. Brian Koziel.
6: Oh, I'll give him the rooms. Don't worry.
0: Brian Koziel with the postgame show, and we're going to stick around, Brian, and sit down here in what is thankfully a quiet Bell Center. What a night here. 8-3, the final score.
19: Yeah, tell me what the mood is like in there, at least over the last 5 minutes or so. Did a lot of fans leave early? It seemed like, at least looking at it, there was a decent amount of empty seats.
6: There was. When it ended up being 7-3 on the Thompson empty net goal, I think people left. Before that, there was a few. But like I mentioned, they were doing the wave at 5-3 early in the third period, trying to will their team to say, hey, you know what? You were up 3-1. Buffalo scored 4 straight goals to make it 5-3. You can always come back. But it never really caught on. The Sabres played a perfect game, especially in the neutral zone. And it took all that energy out of the Montreal Canadiens. And then everybody started to leave. And it'll be interesting to see what that looks like for Game 7 at KeyBank Center.
0: I just think, you know, to follow up on that, I just think more on what we were kind of not really jokingly discussing, but you need to find a way to keep the same feeling instead of, oh, my gosh, we can't win at home. This was our, you know, Achilles heel. And I'm just really super interested. I'm not saying it wins or loses you the series, but the way they played on the road, it can't go without a discussion, right?
19: No, I mean, I think it definitely does. And I think I'll probably at some point during postgame start talking about it, because it's a reality. They haven't been good at home, and they've been incredible on the road. I mean, that's.
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21: Oh, it's going to be a fun one. Your boy Johnny Ballgame sitting in. Appreciate you guys for having me. Going to be a fun 1-3-1-0-8-4-0-40-9-10. My man Will Dalton producing. Oh, Slick Willie Dalton. You guys, one. Never underestimate your opponent. Expect the unexpected. 2, take it outside. Don't ever start anything on the bar unless it's absolutely necessary. And 3, be nice. There he is, checking in, Will Dalton. We got Alex Tyshirt producing as well here on Westwood One. A little bit of everything. Figured I'd start with a story. A story about quarterbacks. And I can tell you it might be one of the great quarterback stories of your life. And the best part is, like, you don't know how it's going to end. I mean, you're bought in hook, line, and sinker. You love the NFL and what's presented itself before you for the 2026 season. For me, staggering storylines. That's why I'm in this business. I like to tell stories surrounding sports. The backdrop of sports gives for the best storytelling, dude. That's what I'm doing here. And I look at the storyline, just a quarterback story, and it's an AFC quarterback story, and it's a damn good one. How much more excited are you to go see a movie when it's 2 A-list badass actors starring in the show? Oh, you don't even need to know the plot. I don't care. It's Pacino and De Niro. I'll watch it. Like, that's what the storyline, a QB story in the AFC, that's what it is. So many. And then it hasn't been like this. That's why I love this. Because the last, let's be honest, 20 years or so, when you go from Mahomes to Brady, you haven't had this type of story. You don't know how it's going to end, like I said. But I think you know it's going to be pretty damn fun to watch and to follow and to maybe gamble on and to text your nerdy friends in regards to. I mean, think about this. First off, there's only two AFC starting quarterbacks that have held up the Vince Lombardi trophy as a starting quarterback. That's it. It's Mahomes, and it's Aaron stinking Rodgers. That's it, dude. Everybody else in the AFC, these quarterbacks, they don't have a ring. Most of them have never even had an opportunity to win a ring and play in the Super Bowl. And that's where the story starts. Because you're talking three Super Bowl championships, two league MVPs, Patrick Mahomes. I'm not even going to say, well, is he still on top of the mountain? Dude, Game of Thrones, he is the mountain. So is he still the mountain? Tough to bet against him. I know it's an ACL, and I know the roster isn't what it's been in previous years, but that didn't stop him 2 years ago when you saw a significant roster decrease. They still went back to the Super Bowl, won games on the road to get there. Tough season, passed those tests, but he was the mountain, and he was the story. And now it's like, I mean, what's my confidence level that the Chiefs are going to play in the Super Bowl? They have the fifth hardest schedule in the league. They have a quarterback coming off an ACL. And I just don't see the playmakers that they've had, although Kenneth Walker's a badass. He'll help immediately, and they'll probably be just fine. I don't know a Chiefs fan that's worried. I really don't. Or they're not admitting it. So it's still Patrick Mahomes, but there's a but, right? And it's a big one, like Sir Mix-a-Lot, baby, got back, sized butt, just how I like him. That's how it is. Because you're thinking, whoa, whoa, whoa, whoa, whoa. If the door is open, window, whatever, is open for another quarterback to say, like, dude, it's my time. You know, like Terry Bradshaw said to Bob Greasy, I'm going to start going to Super Bowls now. Sorry, dude. Kenny the Snake Stabler sneaks in one. Bradshaw gets it back. AFC quarterback story of the 70s, basically. And in the 80s, John Elway, Jim Kelly went done to what? Six, seven of the 10 Super Bowls in that decade from the AFC? Careers go fast, guys. I mean, Josh Allen has played in 15 playoff games. He's never played in a Super Bowl. He's getting to be that guy. Most playoff wins ever without starting a Super Bowl. Huh, you do not want that one. By the way, I think he already has that record. And eight playoff wins without starting in a Super Bowl. I'm thinking maybe a Warren Moon, maybe a Mark Brunell, but I don't think they won eight playoff games as a starter. So if it's not going to be Mahomes, and I think, guys, it might not be Mahomes this year. There are serious roadblocks there, or not. And if Mahomes gets back to being the mountain, like goes in to Seattle, takes apart the dark side late in the season, or what, mid-season, I think, when they go there, week seven or so. If he's doing that, then that's the story. Okay. Patrick Mahomes had an off year. He got pissed off. He's pissed off right now. He's pissed off that most radio shows are talking about the other guys. This has been a quiet offseason for Mahomes outside of injury talk. Whole talk is, will he play? Will he play? It's not, hey, is he still the best quarterback in the AFC? Probably is. Will Dalton, my producer, we get to work together again. Dalton and I, Roadhouse over there, we're the guys on Westwood One that will pick up a random shift. Either we're broke or we really like this gig, and maybe both. So me and Dalton, we don't have like a show together, but this is like the third or fourth time I've worked with Dalton, and I named him Roadhouse. I will even say that. But Roadhouse, is Patrick Mahomes the best quarterback in the AFC for you right now?
1: I mean, I don't know. I think Lamar Jackson could have something to say about it. Joe Burrow might have something to say about it. But I, even despite missing the playoffs last year, I think I had to say he is. I have to say. Okay.
21: Yeah, I think so. I think if you press the default button, it's going to go to Patrick Mahomes. Guys, Patrick Mahomes, I just said, well, Josh Allen's got an 8-7 playoff record. That's good for not ever getting to a Super Bowl, sure. You want to know what Mahomes' playoff record is? Dude, 17-4. What? Like, Tom Brady is the only guy on earth, Thomas Edward Patrick Brady Jr., that can look at that and go, meh, okay. You know, I mean, that's lights out. That's his playoff record, 17-4. Last year, Patrick Mahomes in his knee said, Josh Allen, Joe Burrow, Lamar, my guys, my dudes, they will all be linked together the same way that Elway, Marino, Jim Kelly, Warren Moon, that era of the 80s in the AFC were kind of linked. It was a hell of an era. Boomer Esiason snuck an MVP in 88 in there as well. A good era for quarterbacks. That's what this will be. And Patrick Mahomes basically said, guys, here's a shot. Like, remember in 2008, the Patriots were coming off the 18-1 season. I think it was Bernard Pollard took out Brady's knee week one. Who won the Super Bowl that year? It was the Steelers. Why? Because the Patriots were without Brady. And it's like, okay, well, who's going to be the team that's going to come up and take advantage of this? It was Pittsburgh. You see that in this league. And who did it last year? Drake May. Thank you. Oh, Bo Nix, your foot break? Thank you. Josh Allen beat you in overtime? Thank you. I mean, Josh Allen, I love it, but you can't lose divisional round games to Drake May in his second year in the league. Like, that's on whoever. But Buffalo, damn, man. Talk about regrets. Ugh. It can't happen, Duder. But Dalton, very intelligently, I might add, brought up another two wonderful points. So it's not Mahomes, right? It's not going to be him this year. Or will it? But if not, I mean, do you go to Josh Allen then? 8-7, he's won an MVP, he's never played in a Super Bowl. Matter of fact, the only guy really in that club that's even been to the Super Bowl is Joe Burrow. And he's won two comeback player of the year awards. Hey, not exactly what you want. Or maybe it is. I don't know. Sure. But he's won it twice. What, I think him and Chad Pennington are the only guys to win comeback player of the year twice. Dalton, there's your first assignment. Love ya. But yeah, Joe Burrow's at least been there. And here's the thing about Joe Burrow. He's beat Mahomes in playoff games. He's beat Allen in playoff games twice. Like, Josh Allen gets, and I love him, but he gets a lot of pub for not being able to beat Mahomes, Joe Burrow, and let me just throw in a Drake May in big playoff games. But maybe this is the year. I hope it is. I would love Bills Mafia and Josh Allen to get there. That'd be badass. I'd love that. That's why this AFC quarterback story is so delicious. This is cheesy. This is greasy. This is wonderful. Is Joe Burrow ever getting back? He gets there year two. He pulled a Marino. All of a sudden, It's like year seven. These careers are crazy fast. And Joe Burrow's like, dude, am I ever going to get back? Bengals are trying. I like what they're doing. We will see. That's one of those we will see teams, right? No one's going to stand on the soapbox and say, Bengals, Bengals. They've just done too. They just, they burned you too many times. Just, you know, go ahead and live bet them. It's one of those teams you want to wait on. Oh, the hell they're doing. I don't trust them. And the way, and I say trust is a bad segue because I don't trust Lamar Jackson. And he's in this mix too. Lamar's won two league MVPs. That's as many as Mahomes. That's more than Allen. That's more than Burrow. I mean, Lamar, I mean, look at this era. It's a terrific era, but Mahomes is the only guy that goes to Super Bowls. Drake May squeaks into one. Or not. And then there's Lamar. Never been to a Super Bowl either, but not even that. Hey, Dalton. Hey, Roadhouse. What's Lamar's career playoff record as a starter?
1: Oh, that I don't know.
21: 3-5.
1: Yeah, it's not. It's
21: 3-5.
1: It's not ideal.
21: 3-5, and he's been in the league, and he's been starting in the league a long time, and he's been on good teams. He's won league MVPs. Like, you know, maybe if this is the year, maybe he needed a new coach. He has one now. Look at all the legendary quarterbacks that ended up winning a title on coach number two. I can think of Peyton Manning, you know, Jim Mora, playoffs. He was gone. Tony Dungy came in, coach number two for Peyton. Won him his one or didn't win a title. Well, yeah, won the title. Then won another one with or could have won with Jim Caldwell. Won the other one in Denver. Pardon me. But something like that. I mean, maybe Lamar, this is what he needs. Because 3-5 in the playoffs, is Lamar gonna be that guy? Is he gonna be like Mello? You know, just didn't really ever do anything significant in the postseason, but he's still a legend, right? I mean, you're going to hold him back on this? 3108404910. I'm Johnny Ballgame. Recognize. Get in on this. I mean, is it Lamar? And here's the crazy thing. A quarterback story in the AFC, like maybe I've never seen Mahomes. If it's not him, is it Allen, Burrow, or Lamar who are begging everything, clawing, scratching, biting to get a chance to go to the Super Bowl again? Josh Allen taking the Bills to the Super Bowl would be historic. And it might not be as big for Lamar, but Lamar needs it. Lamar's career, of course you need this as a quarterback. You got to get to one. Damn near, you pretty much have to win one. And if it's not those four, Allen, Burrow, Lamar, or Mahomes, because last year it wasn't. Do you understand if I did this exercise 365 days ago, I would not even have mentioned Drake May. It'd be like Cam Ward this year. Isn't that nuts? It is. I mean, that's what happened. Drake May was on a team that won what, three games? He was a second overall pick. He stunk. New coach, but what? The Patriots weren't picked to do anything, and they went to the Super Bowl. And the quarterback damn near won a league MVP on his way. For real, man. Like, that happened. So if it's that again, then Lamar, Burrow, Allen, all 1 year older, and then the story continues. Does Burrow get another coach? I mean, are we just supposed to expect that Joe Brady is going to do this thing just better than Sean McDermott, who was their coach for a decade, who went to 15 playoff games with Josh Allen, had a lead on Kansas City with 13 seconds left? Maybe the loss was his fault. I would listen to that. So maybe that's all. But are you? So Joe Brady, the new coach in Buffalo, he's the guy. He's taking them there. I'm not buying that yet. We're going to do an exercise with Dalton later. All the best teams last year, which one of those teams are going to be worse this year? But how about this? Which ones will be better? I want to pick around with that, too, because Buffalo is an interesting case. What, I'm supposed to just, okay, yeah, they got Joe Brady. They promoted him. Now they're going to do this. Whoa, okay. Is that how it goes? Because think about this. I didn't even mention, and if you're fans of these guys, I'll mention you. Bronco fan is like, excuse me, Bo Nix over here. Yeah, I get you.

0: D'Angelo Jones was healthy. Jonathan Taylor was the league MVP, one of their candidates of the league, and they looked good. They were playing excellent defense, and Daniel Jones was operating just fine in a what felt like a solid offense, certainly based around the run, but Michael Pittman had a big year. He had good receivers. They were good. And I'll tell you this. You want to know why? And at first, I was bummed about it. 310-840-4910. Who wants in on this conversation? Go for it. But the reason is, we're not getting Mendoza on a nationally televised game. The Raiders, the autumn wind is buried on CBS. It's not a Raider. Kidding. But that's what it is. And you want to know why? I just told you the story. You think a network wants to give up Joe Burrow versus Lamar Jackson to air a Mendoza game because he's the first overall pick? I get it. I would love to see Mendoza in a nationally televised game, in a primetime game. The Raiders were one of the forgotten five. They didn't get one, which did surprise me because I thought they were steady and they had that national brand. I still thought they'd get one. But if I'm Amazon, I'm not trading Josh Allen versus Patrick Mahomes, okay? Or Patrick Mahomes versus Joe Burrow. Those are happening this year, guys. Those networks want those games. They don't want to fart around with a rookie who might even be backing up Kirk Cousins at that point. I get it. There's too many quarterback storylines in the AFC. And the sad thing, guys, one spot. I know I'm not breaking any news here, but you have one spot. All these quarterback storylines, only one gets through. And everybody else has to wait. It's why Daniel Constantine Marino. It's why he only went to the one. He got caught. You know, as soon as he went in 84, and then John Elway goes to 3 and 4 years, then Jim Kelly goes to 4 in a row. And by then it was like, damn, Marino like kind of missed his window. It can happen. Bills fans are like, please no. Ravens fans, please no. We got to get Lamar to a Super Bowl. We got to watch Josh Allen in a Super Bowl. I'd sign off on those right now. If you could tell me, okay, storylines, Johnny Ballgame, here's what you're going to do. You're going to get Josh Allen or Lamar in the Super Bowl. Would you sign that right now? Hell yes, I would. All right, we're going to get to the calls right when we come back, and a call going to start out with Mr. Positive. I'm Johnny Ballgame. This is Westwood One Sports Night. 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

0: 1-800-440-9-10. Yeah, I mean, it's easy to see. Like, this year. And I don't remember in the NFL five teams not getting a primetime game. I don't remember that ever being a thing. But I totally get this year in a league that is full of stars. They're not farting around with the Jets anymore, dude. So I get it. I don't know if it's cool. I like seeing, honestly, I like seeing every team. I do. I would have no problem if they said, okay, every single team gets one standalone game, if you will. I'd be like, yeah, okay, that makes sense. Cool. I would sign off on that one, too. Let's get to the calls. Appreciate you guys. I'm Johnny Ballgame. That's a follow at Ballgame underscore K-T-I-K. Typically, I'm on Westwood One Sunday nights at this time, but filling in for our boy Lund on this Saturday night time slot. So looking forward to talking with you guys, getting to know you, and let's get after it. Mr. Positive, you have a line on this show from Michigan. What do you know? What do you say?
1: Johnny Ballgame, boom shakalaka. Hey, I need prayers from around the world. My mom is sick. Please, everyone, pray. And I want all my warriors to remember, take hold of that vision that comes from above, but temper your destiny with peace, truth, and love. And Johnny Ballgame, you're probably going to hear from Mr. Negative, Mr. Realistic, and Mr. Whoever. But I got to tell you, you have a great question here. We have Ben Johnson for Jared Goff. We're going to need Joe Brady for Josh Elvis Allen. You bring in the coach that is going to take your quarterback to the promised land. And I got to tell you, lastly, to all my Warriors, we gave up on the Pistons. Oh, my God. Look what they did. Boom shakalaka. The Pistons are going to win game 7, and it's going to be convincing. I got to tell you, Johnny Ballgame, you rock. Everybody, go for your dreams. Ow!
0: Ah, there he is. Is that Alex Teichert, our DJ, our board operator? Is that like Armageddon music you drop behind that guy, Mr. Positive?
2: Some would say so. I call it motivation, inspiration, and like the little gusto that gets the gas behind the sails.
0: It sounded like the music in the movie Armageddon when Bruce Willis, Ben Affleck, and the cast of characters are like walking to the space shuttle. That was good. That was a good play there.
2: Good reference.
0: That's what it sounded like, man. Let's get to the calls in Dallas. Oh, are we going to get to talk to Cowboy fans tonight? Because Cowboy fans, I have something for you next hour, and I don't think you're going to like it. We have Saint in Dallas. Saint, thanks for giving Johnny Ballgame a call on a Saturday night. Bring it.
3: Holy snackies, Johnny Ballgame. Such a pleasure to talk to you, man. I can't wait to hear about the Dallas Cowboys segment, but I'm not calling to talk about that. I'm here to talk about what you talked about earlier about the AFC. There's one quarterback that nobody's talking about that I think really has a legitimate shot to make it to the AFC championship, and that's Trevor Lawrence from the Jacksonville Jaguars. I think last year was his turning point with all the adversity and all the things that he did. And, you know, he had some players that were injured, and they're coming back. And I think they had a decent draft and addressed some things. What do you think about the Jacksonville Jaguars, Shannon?
0: Yeah, great call. Appreciate you in Big D, Saint. Good stuff. I'm all in on Jacksonville, I think. Like, my surprise factor, if the Jags end being one of the four teams to have never played in the Super Bowl, if that streak ends, I think I'm okay with that. I mean, first off, the Super Bowl is impervious to bad ratings, so I don't want to hear the guy say, whoa, if it's Jacksonville in the Super Bowl, like, nobody's going to watch that. Bull crap. Come on, Schnikes. Of course they would. It's the Super Bowl, and it's the NFL. You can be the biggest star in the league named Peyton Manning and play in Indiana, and nobody cares about the market. That's why the NFL is bitching. It doesn't matter. Joe Burrow can be a mega in Cincinnati. But Trevor Lawrence, guys, I mean, Liam Cohen, oh gosh, coaches. Is there a science to hiring coaches? How much luck? How much is it, the roster? Because think about this. Jacksonville botched, as of now, the Travis Hunter situation. They look like idiots for that. They look like idiots for trading two ones for a corner. I'm not even doing that for Mel Blount. Like, no. It's not, the value isn't there. And if you're not going to use Travis Hunter as the unicorn he is, which is why you traded all that for him, he's different. He's Shohei Ohtani, man, of football. He plays both ways. He's ambidextral. This way, that way, right, Yogi Berra? Like, he is, but he wasn't. And now he's just a corner? Okay. No, I think Jacksonville's right in the mix. By the way, their schedule, they kind of got the breaks in the cross-division matchups this year to the Jags. I mean, 22nd in the league in strength of schedule. And I know I hate even saying strength of schedule, but you'll hear me say it from time to time tonight, even though by week three, you can pretty much crumple it up because certain teams will be better than we think and certain teams will suck that we think are going to be good. But the Jaguars' opponent winning percentage combined from last year, 490. So it's not like the Jags have a schedule of mega death. They don't. It's a manageable schedule. And they have a quarterback who I think hit it off well with his coach. Playmakers, sure. Jags are a good team. Now, are they a team that goes back, though? We're talking about that later, too. I mean, are the Jaguars going to win 13 games again? I mean, Roundhouse Dalton over there, stop throwing yahoos out of the double deuce for a second and tell me, in your opinion, would that happen? In your opinion, Dalton?
2: No, I don't think so.
0: Okay.
2: I don't think so.
0: All right.
2: I don't think
0: it would either.
2: Yeah.
0: Let's get to Alabama. Johnny in Alabama. Oh, just a couple of Johnnies talking about sports. Oh, in Alabama. Alabama Johnny, what do you got for us, man?
4: Hey, what up, ball game in Dalton? I'm talking to you right now about the Patriots. You brought up who's the team in the AFC who's going to lay an egg, and it's the Pats all day. We got the curse of Diana Russini on the Pats now, all right? First it was the Bruins. Then it was the Celtics. And the Patriots are up next. Forget about the Sox. The Sox suck.
0: So crazy. How old are you?
4: 26.
0: Damn, so you don't know any... Thank you for the call. Johnny in Alabama, but he loves Boston. Dude, I love 26-year-old Boston fans. I mean, they've never experienced... I mean, this is the worst it's ever been by far for them. Any Boston fan you know that's like 60 or older, I mean, they've had more bad times than good. But new, young Boston fan, I mean, he was born in the year 2000. All he's had one quarterback his life, basically in Brady. The Red Sox, multiple championships. The Bruins, what, Lord Stanley, I think twice in his era? Like, dude, that's crazy. But you're right. Is there something to the curse of Russini? And they gave him the opener. Oh, that's a loss. I mean, that's not right. I mean, Seahawks fan, are you worried about a Super Bowl rematch week one? As Chris Tucker said in Friday, oh, hell no! No! Seahawks fan loved that. They actually wanted the Bears because it's a better game for the Wednesday opener. I mean, I give the Patriots... I shouldn't say this, but I give the Patriots a very small chance to win the opener. Very small. Teams have an amazing record in that opening game, too. The home team does. But anyway, yeah. The curse of Russini. Let's get to the ATL. Kevin in Atlanta. Get in on this, Kevin. What do you have for us? Go for it.
5: What's up, man? Thanks for having me on the show. I just wanted to kind of agree with you that for some reason, for Josh Allen and Lamar Jackson, their window is like the smallest it can possibly be at this moment, because the AFC quarterbacks are really good, but everyone's kind of questionable because you still have Herbert and Lawrence. and also Stroud, who's all been made it to the playoffs, but none of them has been strong in the playoffs either, just like Lamar or either Josh Allen. So I think you've got some quarterbacks in the AFC that really, really need to step it up this year. And I think Lamar Jackson, me personally, has the not the best chance, especially bringing in another new offense and head coach. I think the Baltimore team is going to look different, may not be a power D or either run first type of team. So I think that's the team that kind of needs to kind of make sure they get it together this year.
0: Yeah, big year for Lamar. Thanks for the call there, Kevin in the ATL. Yeah, thanks for the call. Lamar, guys, there's only two AFC quarterbacks right now of this list outside of Drake May that are over two games over 500 playoff career. Joe Burrow is 5-2. And again, Patrick Mahomes talking about tracking down a cephalopoid on foot, men in black fans. 17-4 playoff record. That is tracking down a damn cephalopoid on foot. Nobody does that. But yeah, it's just kind of, if it's not going to be this year or next year with Lamar, dang, man, is he going to be one of those Hall of Famers that didn't get to a Super Bowl? That's tough. Like I said, I'd love to see it. I'm into the story, dude. If Lamar gets to the Super Bowl, that means look who he probably had to defeat on his way there. But as Kevin pointed out very well, look, guys, Bo Nix isn't taking a back seat right now. He's saying, dude, you done had your time, Lamar, Burrow, Allen. It's me now. I should have been in the Super Bowl last year, but I broke my foot when I was taking a damn kneel down or slide, a safe slide that ended up hurting me. Bo Nix is thinking that. Trevor Lawrence is thinking, I have the pieces now. CJ Stroud's like, dude, I've been to the playoffs 3 straight years. I've won at least one playoff game all 3 years, and people say I suck. Justin Herbert's like, yeah, I do suck in the playoffs, but I hope to change that. He's 0-3. And I mean, do I even bring Aaron Rodgers and Mike McCarthy in to this conversation, Dalton? Where are we there? 10-7 last year with Aaron Rodgers and Mike Tomlin. I'm not high on them with Mike McCarthy, so I don't know where he even fits in to this AFC quarterback story we're working on over here.
6: I mean, they are going to have Rico Dowdle coming out of the backfield this year. That's going to be new. Still got DK Metcalf.
0: I mean, I'm not going to go
6: again. Maybe not.
0: Maybe so. And if they're there, I'm sorry, man, but I can't take Rico Dowdle and DK Metcalf to Buffalo in mid-January and expect to win a playoff game. I can't do that. You know what? That's bringing a butter knife to a machine gun fight, man. You got no shot. I got calls we'll get to. Israel in Atlanta. We're going to be all over the ATL this year. Actually, let's get to Colorado first. Colorado, Eric in Colorado. You're up with Johnny Ballgame on Westwood One. What do you know? What do you say, Eric? Bring it.
7: Butter knife to the situation. That's what you can guarantee the Broncos are doing this coming up season. They had a last place schedule last year, and they won more one score games than almost any team in history. And they still couldn't score a touchdown in the snow in Denver to get to the game. They got coming out of the gate 0-6. I put your money on it. 0-6 coming out the gate for the Denver Broncos.
0: Eric in Colorado, I can't do that. Eric, thank you for the call.
7: I'm telling you.
0: Eric, I can't. Eric, okay, so that means Denver's 0-6. They lose to Kansas City, they lose to Jacksonville, they lose to the Rams, they lose to Buffalo, they lose to the Chargers, they lose to the Seahawks. I mean, that's a murderer's row, but I still don't have them at 0-6 there. That's Sean Payton calling plays. That's one of the best defenses in the league, dude. I can't go there. That guy's in Colorado, too. We're going to keep these calls rolling. If you're holding, we'll get to you right when we come back. I'm Johnny Ballgame, Westwood One Sports.
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0: First off, well, my name is John, but I'm not John Lund. John Lund will be back in his normal time slot, hopefully soon. I'm filling in tonight. My name's Johnny Ballgame, and appreciate you guys holding at 310-84.

0: to the phone calls. Man, I had a great talk with this dude a couple of weeks ago. He's in Detroit. His name is Super Reside, and he had a really good call a couple weeks ago. Put him on. Super Reside in Detroit. Welcome. You're with Johnny Ballgame. What you got for us, bud?
1: What's good, Johnny Ballgame, a.k.a. Johnny Big Game Day. I remixed that for you. See how I did that? Now, if you use that, I'm going to charge you for that because I got a copywritten. Joking. Okay, my friend. I am the inner city sports analyst, and this is the Super Perspective. So now we're talking about the, I think you said the quarterbackers, which would be the best matchups and things of that nature for the history books, for the NFL, for all the kids and all the college kids and everybody inspiring to be a quarterbacker. It would be Lamar Jackson getting over that hill, and defeating who? Defeating Patrick Holmes, finally defeating him. So I think that'd be the ideal. I do believe that's what you were saying, correct? You were saying what is the best scenario?
0: I was saying, yeah, just like whatever we get, we're going to get a hell of a story, right? If it is Mahomes grabbing his heavyweight title back saying, dude, I never should have lost this. Or like you're saying, I would love to see Lamar break through, win a couple of playoff games, get some momentum going. Because think of it, like you said, yeah, he beats Mahomes in a playoff game. That would be terrific for anybody but Chiefs fans probably. But then, does he beat Burrow? Does he beat Allen? Does he get Bo Nix, Drake May? There's so many other guys. You know, whoever does get through to the Super Bowl at 61 for the AFC, they're going to earn that big time.
1: Well, I will say this. His receiving core needs to be revamped and stacked. I said that previously to a bunch of guys on the radio, and they, oh, no. Zay Flowers and likely they're just good. They're enough. I said, no, they're not. And it's proof. They need two veteran guys, two great superstars, potential superstars, but their receiving core is suffering. And then, of course, I guess Mark Henry is going to need that ultimate backup guy. But, we'll see how it goes. But I think he can get over that hump, and he can defeat Patrick Mahomes. He doesn't have a small window, but he has somewhat of a time frame. But I do believe if he doesn't make it happen this year with the Ravens, he's going to leave. But let me ask you something else. Another great scenario. What do you think about this one? Colin Kaepernick making a comeback and get, first of all, getting a tryout.
0: No.
1: Getting a tryout.
0: No.
1: Look.
0: He's 37. He's almost 40. He hasn't played since 2016. He hasn't taken
1: He's
0: a snap
1: 30,
0: in the league
1: 60.
0: For 10
1: He's
0: years.
1: 30, not 60. He's 30, not 60. So let me ask you this. If you're an owner.
0: He's not 30.
1: He's 30 something.
0: If I'm an owner of a team, thank you for the call. If I'm an owner for a team, no. I'm not in the Colin Kaepernick business, and that doesn't have anything to do with politics. It has everything to do with him not taking a snap in this league since the 2016 Chip Kelly San Francisco 49ers that I'm sure everybody remembers. That's the last time he took a snap, guys. How do you even know he's working out? He probably isn't, and I'm sorry I spent that much time on that. Let's get to Atlanta, ATL. Israel, what do you have, Israel? Bring it. Bring it quick.
2: I tell you what I have, Johnny Ballgame, man. I'm connected with your spirit. I really, really appreciate it. As a person who was born, maybe a half hour from Staples Center, let me tell you, both my kids were born in Providence, and the oldest one is 30, so you know I hate it. But I want to say something, man. That's awesome sports, you know. I heard Mr. Positive on earlier talking to you. And what you guys do, you know, my dad is a football coach. I grew up in sports. It's really tight-knit community. And he's one of the people that, even a couple of years ago, like, helped me come out of my shell when I had a lot of problems. And listening to you, I really hope you get your own show. And I've been praying for Mr. Positive's mom. And I love the fact that you let him talk. And I love the fact that your initials are JB, because my daddy's initials are JB. My initials are JB. And your boy Alex, he's going to be something.
0: Yes.
2: Your boy Alex is real good on the board, man. Yeah.
0: Thank you for the call, man. Yeah, I'm fired up. You know, I'll tell you a little bit more if you guys even care about myself. Like, if Lionel Richie, if you're listening, we're going all night long, yo, in honor of you. Give us a quick one. Yeah, hiring coaches. Who's good at it and who isn't? Is your GM good at hiring a coach or do they suck at it? We're all over tonight. Yes, Tupac Saturday. I'm Johnny Ballgame. Westwood One Sports Night continues.
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0: Yep. I don't know if you're listening, Mr. Richie, but if you are, yeah. You and Tupac. That's all our listeners are going to hear tonight. We're going all night long till like 4 in the morning. And then I'm going to come back and do it all over again tomorrow night. I'm Johnny Ballgame filling in for our boy John Lund. I got Dalton producing from Double Deuce Studios. And we have Alex Tyshirt running our world famous Westwood One radio board. And we're going to get after it tonight. Hiring coaches, you wish there was a science to it, right? Especially in the NFL. You miss on coaches just like you miss on quarterbacks, players, anything. You just miss in this league. And it's not necessarily because you miss. It's because, well, maybe you consider this a miss, but other teams are just better than you. You can be a good team, but you're not good enough. And I think that's where the Cowboys have been in, I don't even know, since what, Chan Gailey took over for, was it Barry Switzer? My gosh, you got to go back. I mean, I think if we're living in a world now where Jaguars fan, he's not trading places right now with a Cowboy fan. He's not. If he would, you'd laugh at him. I mean, Bengal fan wouldn't trade rosters with you, Cowboy fan. Hell no. Burrow, Chase Brown, just got Dexter. Hell no, they're not trading rosters with you. Dude, Cowboy fan, Commander fan isn't worried about you. They have way bigger problems than you. And I think it's, I hate this, but I just don't think Brian Schottenheimer is the guy. He seems like a wonderful dude. And I've actually had people tell me he is a really good coach, great with the run game. I've heard quarterbacks in the NFL have told me that, who've played for him. The players like playing, as far as I've heard, for Shoddy. But it feels like, and this is what Jerry Jones does. Like, he has a track record. He hires the old reliable. You know, Wade Phillips. Old Jason Garrett. You know, he brought him up, but he's old and reliable. He knows him. He's a member of the family. Old reliable. Mike McCarthy is the definition of old reliable. He won a Super Bowl. Yeah, well, how about this, Jerry? No coach that's ever won a Super Bowl has won a Super Bowl on another team. It's never happened. And I, shocker, Mike McCarthy wasn't the one to do it. But Jerry Jones never goes after the whiz kid, right? Les Snead with the Rams in 16 hired Sean McVay. He was 32. One of the great hires in the history of this league. The 49ers, they got Kyle Shanahan. Whiz kid. They're in the playoffs. They're good. They're contenders every year. Cowboy fan, you would trade coaches with those two teams in an instant. Look who just won the Super Bowl. What'd they do? Yeah, they hired the defensive whiz kid. Youngest coach in the league last year, wasn't he? Or Kellen Moore, him, McVay, that's the list. I mean, Jerry Jones, he goes old reliable. How many old reliables win Super Bowls? What, Andy Reid? Okay, yeah. He's got the, what, third most wins of all time. And he got Mahomes. No, I mean, that's kind of an outlier and one of the great coaches of all time. Other than that, dude, we're seeing the whiz kids or whatever, the rolls of the dice. Nobody, very few, liked the Sirianni hire in Philly. Some still don't. Okay, but he wins. He's went to Super Bowls. He won them their second. And it just feels like, nah, old reliable. Brian Schottenheimer's been in the league for a long time, been an OC. He's waiting for this opportunity. Why is it Jerry Jones the one giving the old-time coordinator the opportunity? Hell no. I want the young dude, man. The workaholic young dude. No life, just film, just studying, just scheming. That's what I want. And I guarantee you, Seahawk fan, They love that hire. Maybe in the beginning you're like, well, okay, I know he did pretty well coordinating that Ravens defense, but the Ravens defense is always good. You think, okay, nope. He looks like he's one of the defensive masterminds of this era moving forward. And you're going to get to see the best of the best schematics, the best Mike McDonald against Sean McVay and or Kyle Shanahan. You get that all year. I love it, those three teams. 310-840-4910. My name's Johnny Ballgame. Get in on this. Let's get to Illinois. Anthony in Illinois. You're up next. Anthony, I need you to bring it, bud. What do you have?
1: All right, so I'm going to answer both your questions about the coach and the team. I think the team that's going to make the AFC Championship game is going to be my Buffalo Bills. Why? Because they finally are addressing the things they've been ignoring. That's wide receiver and defense with the additions of DJ Moore and Bradley Chubb. And for the head coach, I think it's going to be Joe Brady that's going to be the new guy. I think Brandon Bean cooked with hiring him because DJ Moore and Joe Brady were offensive coordinator and receiver when they were with the Panthers, when DJ Moore was putting back-to-back 1,000-yard seasons up.
0: That makes sense. I mean, I like a coordinator who's had success with a player at a prior stop and then he goes out of his way or what else to bring him there. I like that move. Fantasy owners, too. I'm all in there. What was it about Sean McDermott where you're like, yeah, we're in a better position with Joe Brady than the last guy who got us to the playoffs, oh, I don't know, like 8 years in a row?
1: Well, I was kind of mad they fired Sean McDermott. I liked McDermott, but this was kind of the year that you felt like if he didn't get the job done, he was going to be gone. But I'm just ready to move on to a new, fresh set of mindset and see what Joe Brady can do this year for us. And maybe he's the guy that brings us over the wall.
0: Yep. Yep. Thank you for the call, Anthony, in Illinois. 310-840-4910. Good stuff. I heard a maybe in there. Anthony, I think I heard a hope in there. Hope and maybe. Uh-oh. Have those fill up in each hand. And that's going to be two full hands that aren't in a Super Bowl. But yeah, I'd love to see Buffalo finally do this. Do they have a tough schedule? Yes. Eighth hardest in the league as with opponent winning percentage of last year is concerned. So yeah, they have a tough schedule, but who cares, right? Like, is a Seahawk fan worried about a tough schedule? No. You're better than 30 teams in this league. Roll the dice, take your chances, quit being a scaredy cat, and go play football. Bring it. You know, you don't want to fart around with all these easy teams every week. Well, fool's gold, man. We see one or two of those teams every year in the NFL. They have this great regular season, and you're kind of like, hey, how'd that happen? And then they get to the playoffs, and you're like, okay, yeah, thanks for playing. All right, that was one of those magical, you know, 14 and threes, 13 and fours, and you kind of knew. Or if you're a Lions fan, so sorry. You go 15 and two, you get a bye week, and then you let the Commanders come in and beat you as the one seed, which might have closed the Super Bowl window. That was Ben Johnson's last game with him. And here's another thing, and I heard this before, another caller. Can you compare Joe Brady to Ben Johnson? Because Ben Johnson, when he got the gig, let's check in with the double deuce here with Dalton, our producer, real quick. Because when Ben Johnson got the Bears gig, it's like the whole league was like, oh, okay, yeah, that makes sense. Yeah, that's going to work. Okay, if it's not going to work here, I don't know how it's going to work. You know, and the Bears won the division. And the Lions finished last in the division. It just flipped, Dalton. I don't feel that this Joe Brady promotion, Joe Brady, is the sense of, oh, it's just going to work so well with Josh Allen. Oh, this is perfect. Are you there too, Dalton?
2: No, I don't think it's the same thing at all. Because, I mean, Ben Johnson was like clearly like, It had been a long time coming for him to get a head coaching job because he had done that well as a coordinator. I'm not saying Joe Brady's done bad as a coordinator. I'm just saying, like, he hasn't been this, oh, I can't, like, I can't wait for him to get a head coaching job because he's got something to show. I think people just feel this way because it's somebody new finally working with Josh Allen, and they just hope that maybe this is the thing that's going to break them through to that Super Bowl that they've been trying to get to. But I don't think it's the same thing at all. I really don't.
0: Yeah, 310-840-4910. I'm kind of with you there, Dalton. I mean, the other thing, too, with the coach hires, and, I mean, no coach has won a Super Bowl with the next team. No Super Bowl-winning coach has won a Super Bowl with the next team. And I tell you, any team who's ever hired a coach that's won a Super Bowl somewhere else, they are hiring that coach to do that again. And it has never happened. You're better trying to find the Ben Johnson whiz guy, whiz kid. Like, Ben Johnson was like, people would talk about a coordinator. That doesn't happen all that often in the NFL, but he'd be like, dude, did you see that play call? Wait, did you see what Detroit's doing? How hard they are to defend? And they all these players, like, they hit on picks, and it was like, wow. 100%. All right, Ohio. Brandon in Ohio. I think I've talked to you before. Brandon in Ohio, you got the line again, man. What are you going to do with it, Brandon?
3: No, the reason I'm calling in, you said something that the Bengals fans would trade with the Cowboys fans, they say, any day of the week. I just don't believe it. I don't buy it. You have one of the worst owners in sports, one of the cheapest owners in sports, versus a team that will spend, and a team that actually has a defense compared to one of the worst defenses in the league. I don't. Can you tell me why you said that?
0: Yeah, 100%. Thank you for the call. 100%. Joe Burrow will just start there. He is the most valuable piece of any Cowboy and Bengal combined. If I put both those rosters in a room and I want one player, I think I'm picking Joe Burrow first. If I want two players, I think I'm picking Jamar Chase second. And the Bengals defense, I know this probably sounds idiotic, but I really like what they did. I like Jonathan Allen. I like Dexter Lawrence. I like Boye Mafe. Like, I think they shored some stuff up, man. Like, Cowboys? Like, first off, one of the worst owners in sports. Were you talking about Jerry Jones? It sounded like you were talking about Mike Brown. Now, I'm not saying Mike Brown's good or anything, but my gosh, he's had more success than Jerry Jones had as of late. Like, he's been to a Super Bowl since the mid-90s. They've been to the playoffs way more than the Cowboys. All those Marvin Lewis years where the Bengals were going every year. That's what I'm saying. I know it sounds crazy, but a Bengal fan, I don't think is trading rosters with a Cowboy fan. What, receivers are, if anything, a push? And I would lean towards Chase and Higgins. But okay, you could say, well, no, CD and Pickens. Okay, fine. Maybe it's a push. You're going to argue Dak over Burrow? You can't. Running back, Chase Brown, I'd rather have than Javonte Williams. Okay, fine. Offensive line, maybe I lean towards Dallas, but dude, no. I want Burrow. Burrow is the difference, period. Like, right? Wouldn't you take the Bengals roster over a lot of teams because of Joe Burrow and his weapons? I mean, they were... Anyway, yeah, appreciate the call, though. 310-840-4910. That's why I said that. Let's get to Texas. Billy, you're next up. Billy in Texas. Tell me I'm wrong, Billy. What do you have?
4: I can't tell you you're wrong about that. I'm a big Cowboy fan, but I would trade our whole team for Burrow. No disrespect to any of our players. I was calling in about coaches. I've been a coach for most of my life, and you talk about guys that can pick coaches. Guys that can pick coaches are guys that support coaches with finances or whatever the situation may be. And you mentioned the Dallas Cowboys. We haven't been to the championship game in 30 years, and we're the Dallas Cowboys. That sounds arrogant, but it's realistic. It's like the New York Yankees or any of those guys, if they had a long period like that. And there's only one place to look, and you have to look at management and ownership. And, we're down here and just kind of switching a little bit, but we're down here like Texas Tech is the biggest, hottest thing on the scene in college sports. sports right now. They're winning everything because they got a booster that's paying more money than anyone. Coach McGuire, who was their coach 3 or 4 years ago, and he's their coach now, he didn't start remembering plays and how to coach people this year. No, he started having the best roster. And so the people that will empower their coaches with rosters and that organization, I'm not saying it's only about players, but it's mostly about players. Those are the ones that can pick the coaches. The ones that don't empower them and they don't commit to them, those are the ones that are always changing, like the Cowboys have been.
0: Thanks for the call. There's Mike in Dallas. Jason in Louisville. Jason, Louisville. What do you have, man? Welcome to the show, and hopefully I pronounced Louisville okay.
5: Hello. I guess a 12-year-old kid calling me for the fun of it. I just watch football for fun. I really don't know anything about the sport. Yeah, that's all.
0: Thanks for the call. And I don't know how the heck Jason in Louisville stumbled upon Westwood One Sports Radio, but that just shows the power of Westwood One. We're everywhere. WestwoodOneSports.com, SiriusXM 375, over, 300 affiliates in this wonderful country filled with sports radio badasses on this lineup? Hell yeah. 310-840-4910. I mean, Mike in Dallas, I thought, was much, much more realistic than Brandon in Ohio there. I mean, the proof's right there. Guys, every single NFL team has changed general manager multiple times since 1993. There's one team that's had the same general manager since 1993. How about them Cowboys? Jerry Jones, he made himself the manager when Jimmy left. Jimmy Johnson was probably the greatest evaluator of talent maybe I've seen in this league. For reals, man. Jimmy could pick him. He did it in college, too. He knew the muscle, man. Jimmy could find the players, and he found the right players, not just physically, but mentally. And Jerry, bless his heart, he's never had that. And he's wanted it. And it was so stupid that those two guys couldn't, we all know the history, but those two guys couldn't just be like, okay, we're both going to get credit here. Because I think the Jimmy Cowboys could have done what the Belichick Patriots did, which be good for like 20 years, man. Like the Niners from Bill Walsh to George Seifert. They were good for like 16 straight years, dude. I think the Jimmy Cowboys would have done that. They wouldn't have passed on Randy Moss in 98. I'll tell you that much. And they would have put him with Michael Irvin. And

0: but are you crazy? Like, you think you can bring this Cowboy team into Seattle and face the dark side? They get their ass kicked, man. 310-840-4910. Get in on this. I'm Johnny Ballgame, Westwood One Sports. 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
6: 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We are all bobbing our heads up and down right now, as we should.
7: You know what?
6: Got any truckers listening? Where are you headed? What are you hauling? And you're welcome for the Tupac in your life. We decided to make it a Tupac Saturday night. I'm Johnny Ballgame, filling in for John Lund on this Saturday night shift. Typically, I do the Sunday night shift, but I'm the guy here at Westwood One where the program director, when Armin Williams gives the email or lets me know, hey, a shift opened up, Johnny Ballgame, do you want it? I'm always the guy that says yes, as is my producer, Will Dalton, Mr. Double Deuce over there, Roadhouse. We said it earlier, like, dude, we worked together several times filling in on shifts, and it's good to work with you again. And I'm looking forward to talking some NFL with you here, Dalton, because you got some questions for me, don't you?
8: I do. We've got a list of teams here. We want to see if they're going to be better or are they going to be worse than what they did last year. So we'll just start right at the top with a team that went to the Super Bowl, didn't win it, the New England Patriots at 14-3 last year. Do they get better? Do they get worse this year?
6: Well, that's a tough one because I could say they're better, but they're not going to win 14 games, right? But I'll just flat out say they're going to get worse. There's so many Super Bowl participants that, man, they kind of faded away after they got to the one game. And I'll even throw the Bengals there. Been talking about them all night. You know, they reach it in 21 and they're all of a sudden it's 26 and they haven't been back. You have to love what the Patriots are doing because they play defense and they play it well. And that's going to keep them in games. And Miami and the Jets, guys, those are gimmies, dude. You better get four wins there. You split with the Bills, and you're like 5-1 in your conference. Go 500 out of your conference. Maybe you have a shot, but I'm going to say worse. The Patriots will be worse. I think Buffalo's going to win the division, and I don't think there's a lot of pushback on that. But, hey, I don't want to discredit the Patriots, man. Man, that was a hell of a run they had last year.
8: All right, let's go to the San Francisco 49ers. 12-5, got smoked in the divisional round by the Seahawks. What do they do this year?
6: Yeah, I felt so bad. You know, that was like Cousin Eddie in the RV pulling up to the Griswolds on Christmas vacation. Hey, we rode into town on fumes, Clark. Like, that's where the Niners showed up to Seattle last year in the divisional round. They basically showed up. Now that there's an RV. Don't you go falling in love with it. We're taking it when we leave here next month, Clark. Not that, but dude, I just, how about this for Niner fan? And I'm sorry, Bang Bang, but think about this. The Niners have to play in Mexico, and then the following week they host Seattle. They play the Vikings in Mexico, and then they go home the next week to play Seattle. Well, Seattle that week has a bye. Seattle has a bye before they have to take the Frisco trip. That's tough, man, but I'm gonna say the Niners are gonna be better First off, I don't know if you know this, but the Niners have more money to spend right now than any other team. There still might be that player that they go out for, and I just can't see them getting ravaged with injuries the way they did last year, unless it's a Christian McCaffrey injury. That won't surprise me. But, dude, I think the Niners will be better this year because I look at them last year. You know, they rode into town on fumes there in the end, and they were still winning playoff games.
8: All right, let's go to the Jacksonville Jaguars. 13-4 last year, lost in the wild card, missed the playoffs the 2 years prior. Feels like the clock could be ticking maybe on Trevor Lawrence. What do they do this year? It's a big year for them.
6: Dalton, this is a sneaky division. You heard me say earlier the Colts were 8-2 before the Daniel Jones injury last year. The Texans, I can't believe I'm saying this, but sorry, Cowboy fan in that state. The Texans are annual playoff participants. And then the Jags, wow. Like, that's it. All of a sudden, a sneaky, respectable division. I think the Jaguars filled with talent. I'd love to see Travis Hunter make some type of impact. We'll see if they can get better at receiver. I think they will. And I didn't think they were bad there last year. They lose ETN. We'll see what happens there. If Lawrence takes that next step, they're right in the mix. But I'm going to say they're going to be worse, dude. I don't think you just run out there and put 13 wins on the Jaguars. Not ever. And I think their division is better than people think, man.
8: All right, the Bears. They took a real step last year, lost in the divisional against the Rams in OT. They got a tough schedule this year. Do they take another step this year, or do they regress?
6: Feel sorry for Bears fan, but the issue is, dude, beat Carolina week one, beat Minnesota in Chicago week two, whatever, Philly's a coin flip, beat the freaking Jets. And you can kind of start this thing on a positive note because you're right. The Bears' schedule, when it kicks in, it is a nightmare, man. They play good teams almost every single week for a long stretch. But, hey, good teams beat good teams. I'm in with the Bears. I think they're going to be better. Even though their schedule is worse, they might not win more games, but I think all in all, year two with Ben Johnson, I think they're going to be scarier. I think Caleb Williams is going to be better. And for that, I'm going to say the team is going to be better. Roadhouse Dalton, I know the schedule's tough, but a lot of times, guys, what looks like a tough schedule gets real easy when a quarterback or two gets hurt on your path, and all of a sudden you're facing some fart knocker backup. And that happens in this league all the time. I think the Bears are going to be better, Roadhouse.
8: All right, let's go to the Broncos, because some could say that if Bo Nix plays in that AFC title game, they go to the Super Bowl, not the Patriots. What do the Bo Nix and the Broncos do this year?
6: Yeah, I think they do. I think they probably would have. They were at home, and my gosh, poor Sean Payton. He just can't get back to a Super Bowl. The pass interference bullcrap against the Rams, right? The Minneapolis miracle against the Vikings, and Bo Nix getting injured, man. Oh, helped put Sean Payton from winning that or getting back to the Super Bowl or being the first to ever do it. Guys, if Sean Payton wins a Super Bowl in Denver and I give them a chance, he's the first coach to ever win a Super Bowl with two franchises. He's probably already going to Canton, but that certainly cements him in another neighborhood. They hit on Bo Nix. Their defense plays lights out. I don't love the running game in Denver, but I trust Sean Payton. I mean, what? He was going to Super Bowls with Pierre Thomas leading the way. Like, I just think it's more on scheme than the guy's name on the back of the jersey. You know what? I'm going to say they're going to be worse. I'm sorry, guys, but that's only because I think the AFC is going to be better. I don't think Mahomes is going to get hurt and kind of bow out of the race. Denver's good, and they have a shot, and I won't be shocked if they go to the Super Bowl. But I don't know if they command that division the way they did last year. Matter of fact, Dalton, I don't think they're going to command the division at all this year. They'll be in the mix, but I'm not going to be shocked if Denver is in the wild card round and Kansas City wins that division again.
8: The LA Rams went to the NFC title game, came up just short late in that game against Seattle, who would win it all. Matt Stafford, he's got just a couple more shots at this. Rams are the betting favorite in Vegas to win it all this year. Are they? Are they going to take that final step? What do they do?
6: Oh, Dalton. They're a muffed punt away from potentially being in the Super Bowl. Yeah. That's where that game flipped, man. The 53rd best player on the roster messed it all up for McVay, and he muffed a stupid punt. That game could be different. I don't want to take anything away from Seattle because those were the best two teams in the league last year. Sure, I'll say the Rams will be right where they are. I'll just say they'll be a little bit better. I'll say they'll win 13 games, not the 12 they won last year. And to be honest, if I was an owner and I had more money than I knew what to do with, I would be the first owner to step up and pay a head coach crazy, crazy, crazy money. Because I'll tell you this, I think Sean McVay is worth more than what they're paying Matthew Stafford. And Matthew Stafford's making, what, $40 million? I'd rather give that to McVay. I think he's the best coach in the league, Sean McVay, and they're always going to be in the mix. And I think the Rams will be better than they were last year. And heck yeah, man, a lot of people are going to pick them to go to the Super Bowl, and rightfully so.
8: All right, so there's this weird cycle with the Pittsburgh Steelers. So 10-7 last year, lost in the wild card game. They've done that the last 3 years. Something's got to give here one way or another. Do they take a step forward or back?
6: Roadhouse. They're out of here. They are 86th, quicker than your next roundhouse kick to somebody in the double deuce, man. I'm not going to buy that this version of Mike McCarthy and Aaron Rodgers can even come close to messing around with the teams we're talking about here, man. You know, real life quarterbacks like a Mahomes, like a Knicks, even a Trevor Lawrence. I don't think I can bring this Aaron Rodgers to that party. I mean, I would be shocked. Rico Dowdle, you mentioned. Okay, I like him. TK Metcalf, when's he going to get in his own way again? You don't trust him. So, no, I think Pittsburgh's going to be worse this year, guys. And I think, look, I get it, Steeler fan. You're done with Mike Tomlin. You didn't want the scenario that Dalton just introduced. This is who you are. You're 10-7. You show up to the playoffs, and you look like you have no business being there, right? But I don't think it's going to get any better with Mike McCarthy. But I understand, Steeler fan, it wasn't going to be Tomlin anymore. And we'll see the effects of that. Or I could be wrong. Oh, and the Steelers are a bitchin' team next year. Dalton, I don't see it, man. I don't see it in Pittsburgh.
8: All right, last one. The Super Bowl champs, the Seattle Seahawks. There's only one direction. They're at the top of the heap. There's only one direction they can go, right?
6: Wow. You know what? Sometimes you can say, okay, they're going to be better. And in Seattle, can you say, well, they lost K-9. They draft Jadarian Price. They have Zach Charbonnet. You know, they bring in this season a couple of DBs. They signed Dante Fowler. They didn't lose anybody really of significance. Reek Woolen was almost more of a problem than he was a helper last year. He had some massive mistakes. Josh Jobe, they brought back. Look, they'll be, man, I almost want to say they're going to be better because I like the roster and I like another year in this system. And I don't know if the league has figured out this system yet, but they got the best front four in the conference, I think. Leonard Williams, Byron Murphy, Jaron Reed, Tank Lawrence, Dante Fowler to that mix as a situational pass rusher, all pro in Ernest Jones, all pro in Nick Emenwori, all pro in Devin Witherspoon. I mean, they're loaded, guys. But you're right. That means they're going to win the Super Bowl again if they're going to be better. So I'm not going to go there. I'm not going to predict a repeat Super Bowl champion. You just don't do that. Something will get in the way, or it won't, and they'll really be on a run. Good stuff, Dalton.
8: Not bad. Not bad at all.
6: Yeah. 310-840-4910. Anything you want to add, we're taking calls and we're taking them all night long. 310-840-4910. I'm Johnny Ballgame on Westwood One Sports Night. 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

0: on Westwood One Sports Night. God, we got a game seven tomorrow or today, for that matter. Cleveland at Detroit. Are you going like old school game seven thoughts where like 75% of the time the home team wins and it's in many cases kind of an easy peasy? Or do you think they're going to get pushed by Cleveland? Who you got on that game seven? We'll talk about that as we keep going on strong on Westwood One Sports Night as well. 310-840-4910. My producer, our producer, Will Dalton, Mr. Baseball guy, loves baseball. He's from the Carolinas, so he loves his baseball out there. Played a little college ball, he did. Dalton, are you into the Savannah banana thing at all? The craze of banana ball? You in?
1: I haven't really gotten into it. I haven't explored it. I'm not anti-banana ball. I don't know. I haven't taken the time to dive into it. But, I mean, I know they're popping. I know they're popular. People love it.
0: How about this? Could I sell you on something? And I think we're going to get this 100% because I think it would be better, or I think it could be different. And sometimes different isn't necessarily better, but you can sell it. And my gosh, we love football in this country, and it's not even close what the most popular sport is. It's ridiculous. But how about banana football? Like, I'm seriously, they would pack that place. I'm talking flea flickers. I'm talking double reverses. I'm talking the most badass trick plays you'll ever see. I'm talking, you know, deep balls, well, everything. Like, all the cool elements of football. I can imagine the uniforms, if they did make it like the bananas, or if it's going to be another company, that type of deal. But banana football, I mean, I can see it now. I mean, I almost have this element, this circus McGurkus, but dude, you wouldn't see a lot of, you know, draw plays. You wouldn't see a lot of power running, but the talent is out there. You could find the football players at a very high level like they do for banana ball. And obviously you put in all the circus stuff. I could see it right now. You guys, end zone celebrations would be insane in banana football. Anytime there's a score, they would break out into like cabaret or something. Seriously. I mean, they do that with baseball. In baseball, you're not supposed to celebrate, right? They don't do any of that. Football, all the celebrations, the end zone celebrations, the end zone dances, the spiking of the ball. You would just take banana ball and apply it with football. 310-840-4910. Would you be more interested in that than banana baseball? Banana ball. I can't imagine. I don't get the banana ball. And that's okay. I don't have to. It's successful. It's badass. It works. And you know what? It's crazy. But they outdraw Major League Baseball. And it's a circus McGurkus of baseball. And the people love it. Okay, it works. But I don't love it. I wouldn't watch a game on television. I'd probably go to the event, but I wouldn't watch a game, I don't think. Banana ball. But football, I would be intrigued as all hell. You know, and look at all the stadiums. They're selling out these stadiums for baseball. Would football catch on more? I mean, you don't really have to do much to think football's going to beat baseball just about anything as far as fans go. Are you buying this at all, Roadhouse Dalton? Banana ball,
1: yeah,
0: football would work?
1: I could see it because, well, I mean, one of the things they do with banana ball is they'll bring, like, legends out, like OG, like Shane Victorino is out there, Ryan Howard was out there one, like they bring legends out every time. So imagine, like, I don't know, Randy Moss coming out, OBJ coming out, Chad Ochocinco, get Tom Brady out there to throw it around. Like, you could get some legendary players out there that could add to it. Now the physicality might be a problem for some of those OG guys, maybe. So you might have to work around that and figure it out. But I think it could work. I really do.
0: The physicality is where I am too. Like, how physical would be banana football be? Like, could you have the bone crushing hits? I mean, you can't have targeting and that crap. I totally get that. But could you be, like, could quarterbacks of the banana ball league, could they be a little more under fire of getting hit rather than the NFL when you touch them here and there is going to draw the flag? I mean, it would be interesting. I mean, banana ball for football, the referees would be all over the place too. It's almost like a WWE spin, right? It's a show. It's an act. It's theater. But they use sports to present it. They know, essentially, I mean, they don't know the outcome of the game, but they know their routines. They know at the, you know, mark of the third inning, they're going to do this dance. They know at the top of the fifth, they stop the game and they bring out the water hose and they squirt people in the stands. Like, they have that all mapped out, just like we do on this show. But I think for football, it's just, I don't know. You guys, I want to know. 310-840-4910. Would you be more interested in banana football? Savannah Bananas, I'm sure there's a ton of you guys listening right now going, dude, I've went. It was awesome. We're going to go next time. I mean, they massively sell out. Like, it's not even close. You know, it doesn't even matter the venue. They just sell the hell out wherever they go. I don't know. I think a football spin would be badass. 310-840-4910. We're going to Wisconsin. Nathan in Wisconsin, you're first up. What's you got? What you got, Nathan? Bring it.
2: Hey, yeah, I mean, I don't know how good a banana ball football would be. I mean, I think part of the thing with football, with the NFL and college, is that it's more of like a serious thing. I think with baseball, it presents a better opportunity because it's, you know, a lot of people don't really like baseball. It's going to the park day, so you might as well make it a big circus, you know.
0: I mean, like, you make a good point there.
2: Yeah, I don't know. I mean, it'd be fun to see, but I don't know. But I think the Pistons will take care of business. But I don't know. As far as the NBA goes, I think it's OKC versus Spurs is going to be the one thing that decides the finals. Or I think that winner's going to win. So.
0: Appreciate the call, Nathan, in Wisconsin. I just, like, how many games are you guys giving the Spurs? And is there anybody actually out there that's saying they're going to beat OKC four times and you have the Spurs winning the series? I think the only team that beats OKC is OKC. And I asked this question last week on my Sunday night time slot, which is my usual Westwood One time slot. I said, what's the percentage that they're the first team to ever go 16-0, sweep through the playoffs? They're halfway there. Now, I don't think they're going to sweep San Antonio. I don't. But I'm not going to wake up surprised like my face is sewed to the carpet if they're not. I'm not going to be shocked. What I see with OKC, defensively, they put that offense in an uphill swim like the whole game. And you're swimming uphill. At some point, dude, you're going to give. And at some point, those teams give against OKC. And then OKC just does what they do. They go on this run. It's one big fast break. They don't kill you with threes. They kill you with twos and free throws and defense. And they murder face you. Murder face you. I think there's a pretty good shot. I'll give the Spurs one. Maybe I could listen to two. Maybe. What's a good CFP? 12, 16, 24? Phone lines open. 310-840-4910. I'm Johnny Ballgame. It's Westwood One Sports tonight, guys. Download the Westwood One Sports app.
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0: driving around with my buddies in high school, putting this CD in, Loonies. I got five on it. I know I'm not the only one that did this back in the day. Great find, Alex Tyshirt, our board operator and DJ extraordinaire tonight on Westwood One. I'm Johnny Ballgame filling in for John Lund. Appreciate all you at 310-840-4910. Pretty cool. We have, guys, a Game 7 Sunday. It just rolls off your tongue, doesn't it, Roadhouse? A Game 7 Sunday. Detroit hosting Cleveland. You saw this coming when Cleveland won in Motown a couple of games ago. You just knew, I felt, Detroit was going to go win and bring it back. They did. What team in that? Cleveland, right? Detroit. Who gives New York a better series, in your opinion? 310-840-4910. We can stay on an NBA tip. I'm getting back to the NFL. I also want to talk some college football, too. But let's get to Baltimore. We got a lot of love in Baltimore on Westwood One Sports Night. Bert in Baltimore, you're up. You got Johnny Ballgame. What you got?
1: Mr. Ballgame, how are you, sir?
0: Well, very well, Bert. What you got, bud?
1: You always sound like it. Great bumper music, too. One quick mention, a hot take, and then a question for you. I'd like to hear your answer. I'll take off the air. Mr. Positive mentioned last night that his mother was quite ill, so just wanted to spread some love. Shout out to him and his mother.
0: Well said.
1: Hot take number one, Mr. Dalton, I love listening to you on the air. I think you're working the wrong side of the mic. And then hot take number two. Whoever wins the Western Conference Finals is going to be the runner-up in the NBA Finals. The New York Knicks are going to win the championship this year. They're playing like a true team out of this world and absolutely crushing all of their opponents. I know they're playing weak teams. To answer your question, I think Detroit will give a better effort and a better series. But I think New York wins that in five and goes on to win the championship this year. Question for you. Being that San Antonio won four of the five games against OKC, three by double digits, how come you, and I guess you can't speak for everyone else, but why do you seemingly think OKC is going to, you know, have a walk in the park with them in the Western Conference Finals?
0: Great question. Appreciate the call. Look, we all know this. I mean, the NBA playoffs and the regular season are entirely different. They couldn't be more different. The NBA, in my opinion, has the worst regular season of any sport that I follow, and the playoffs are completely different. Here's the thing, though, where you might be right, and I'm wrong, and you can call in next week and say, told you, Ballgame, because the Spurs are getting better. Their young players are even better now than they were the last time they were playing and beating OKC. You're right. I just think OKC, they're more of a veteran team. They have a championship pedigree. Wemby's 22. I just don't know if he's ready for this type of Dalton double deuce Roadhouse action yet. He's not Sam Elliott. There's no Wade Garrett showing up. I can do Roadhouse all night, guys. But yeah, I don't know if I see that yet. But if we do, then then this Spurs team, and then we all know the Spurs are going to be good for another 15 years. They won another lottery. It's what they do. Wemby is a freakazoid. I love watching him play. I shake my head. I'm watching a 7'4" two guard. I can't believe it, but yeah. I just think OKC has him right now. They're going to put him in an uphill swim. They'll defend. Look, I've got OKC. Big, guys, big. I think the Spurs, I'd love to be wrong, though. I mean, dude. I'm from Seattle. You know how hard it is for me to see what OKC has become? It's brutal, but it is what it is. They are by far the best team in the NBA. By far ahead of the competition for me. And I don't think the Knicks or the Cavs or the Pistons can hang with the Western Conference, just my opinion. Now, I mean, Brunson's going to have to be the best player in the series, and that's a series with SGA. We'll see. Let's get back to Detroit. We got Super Racy Day. Super Racy Day. Back in the mix, Super Racy Day. Where are we going this time, man?
2: Okay, before I get to my point, for Mr. Positive, I mean, before I get to my point, I want to say something about Mr. Positive. I'm going to help you out, Mr. Positive. For anyone that doesn't know, that's just tuning in, he needs someone to pray for his mother. So this is what I propose for everyone. Pray for your own mothers first, then add in Mr. Positive's mother. So we're praying for a mother, word to the mother, how you love that. So that's how we do it, brother. You know what I'm saying? So I'm helping Mr. Positive out because people are not just going to just pray for somebody else's mother that they don't know. But if they add it on to after they get finished praying for their own mothers tonight, bingo, there you go. So Mr. Positive, I'll pray for your mother after I pray for my mother tonight. And I hope everybody else does the same for Mr. Positive after they pray for their mother, pray for Mr. Positive's mother as well. Well-being. Now let's get to this point right here. You a hypocrite, bro. How dare you sit up there and bump and play Tupac all night, and you won't even let Colin Kaepernick get a tryout? What would Tupac say to you about Colin Kaepernick getting a tryout? If Tupac was alive right now, would Tupac say, give Colin Kaepernick a tryout? Yes, because he was an activist. He was for stopping injustice. Colin Kaepernick took a knee for injustice, so therefore he needs to be get all of the accolades and all of the advantages he deserves to get his tryouts by 32 teams. Don't be a hypocrite. You're a hypocrite, bro. You bumping Tupac, and you got a problem with
0: Colin
2: Kaepernick.
0: Dude, I think Pac would side with me on this. All due respect. I think Pac would say, yeah, Cap's 38. He's 39 in November. He hasn't taken a snap in that league since 2016. That was 10 years ago, dude. This is the NFL. You don't just, I'm going to get a tryout now. I'm going to be back and doing my thing. 10 years, man. If this would have happened in 2019, 2018, totally different story, man. That ship has sailed, and I think even Tupac, rest in peace, would understand that too. And Tupac would say, Cap, bruh, come activist with me. Tupac was an activist. I wish Tupac was still alive. I couldn't even imagine the good he would have done for society, in my opinion, with the voice he had. He would have brought Cap in that neighborhood. He wouldn't have said, Cap, you need to keep playing football. Thank you for the call, Super Racide. Good stuff on Westwood One Sports Night. Okay. Back to the NBA. I thought you were calling me a hypocrite on the NBA. Not a hypocrite on Tupac. I'm almost more offended on the Pac reference. But that's a good point Bert in Baltimore made. Because, yeah, if you look at the regular season, San Antonio gave Oklahoma City fits. And no one in the league really gave Oklahoma City fits. No one really has for like a couple of years, man. I'll tell you this, though. If the Knicks beat the Thunder in the finals, I might be more surprised at that than I was when the Pistons beat Shaq and Kobe back in 04. Like, that was probably the biggest upset in my lifetime of watching the NBA. And I'll go back to, like, the Dr. J, Sixers, Bird Celtics when I got into the NBA. Way before Dalton's ass was even born. Love you, though, Dalton. And I hope you do get to this side of the microphone and have a brilliant career, long, way better than your boy over here. I do. But, man, I just don't. I don't know. I don't see it. I mean, I was stunned when that Pistons team, and they beat that Shaq and Kobe Laker team in like five games. That wasn't even close. The only game the Lakers won, I remember, it was game two, and Kobe bailed them out with like a buzzer beater. That was Shaq and Kobe's last series, guys. That ended it. Or you could arguably say, kind of easily say, the best two players in the league are on the same team. When have you ever been able to say that in the NBA? Ever. Ever, ever, ever, ever, ever. What, Kareem and Oscar? Like, it's really hard to say the best two players in the sport were on the same team. And I can kind of say that with Shaq and Kobe. But I get it. Ego is a powerful thing. It ends a ton of dynasties, man. Most dynasties, many dynasties end because of ego. Or they don't even get started. Look at the Seahawks in 2013, 2014, the LOB era. Ego infiltrated that. Russell had a massive ego, as he should have, whatever. Sam Darnold doesn't have an ego. He's been chewed up. He's been spit out. He's been thrown around. He's been made fun of. He's been told to bust. He sucked. It would never happen. Sam Darnold has no ego. That's why maybe that shot in Seattle, what they're doing now, maybe they can do a little more than the LOB did. That's saying something, too. We're going to spend some time in the Windy City here. We're going to Chicago. Brandon in Chicago is up first. Oh, Brandon, what do you have for me, man? I have a feeling this isn't going to be good for me.
3: Why do you say that, man? But first of all, thanks for taking my call tonight, ballgame. Appreciate it, man.
0: Different Brandon. Maybe, my bad.
3: It's all good, brother. But real quick, you know, Roadhouse came out actually in May of 89, and one of my favorite scenes is when Dalton does the throat rip, man. That's like one of the, like, all-time finishing moves, man, in a movie, the one that he used on Jimmy.
0: I mean, think about this. You're right. Like, think about getting in a fight with somebody, and you go to grab their throat from their neck. You use your finger to penetrate inside the guy's skin, and you get in his skin and you grab his throat and you pull it out, and then you kick his ass into the lake. That's what Dalton did to Jimmy in Roadhouse. And you are absolutely correct, Brandon, in Chicago. It's one of the dopest, sickest moves. I guarantee you when Tupac saw Roadhouse, and of course he did, Tupac saw that move and he was like, yeah, all right, man, good stuff. Yeah, he ripped his throat out, Brandon. I mean, that's the power of Roadhouse. Well, way to bring that up. Let's get back to sports real quick. What you got, B?
4: Roadhouse.
3: So, I like your banana football idea, man. The only place I think it would work is, would be like Las Vegas. Like, it could be like, you know, off-season Allegiant Stadium, like, attraction. You know what I mean? And they could do maybe like the longest yard type of deal or something. And maybe get somebody like a Johnny Knoxville type to take some big hits like he did from Jared Allen. But I wanted to talk about the NFL and then real quick on the NBA. You know, everybody says the Bears can't lead in takeaways again, but yet Al Harris got Blant to break the record for pick sixes when he was the coach there in Dallas. Wanted to get your opinion on that. And then for the NBA, I think the Knicks can take out the Spurs or OKC, man, because they're a deeper team than they were last year, and they brought the Pacers to 77 games, and, you know, the Pacers forced seven games against OKC. So I think the Knicks are a sleeper, man. Just want to get your opinions on that, man.
0: Yeah, man. Like, I know I'm putting all my eggs into the Thunder basket. Thank you for the call. I am. Because you do make excellent points. Yeah, Indiana took those dudes to seven just last year. San Antonio beat them 3 out of 4, and they're better now. Now, Dylan Harper wasn't that good when he played them earlier in the season. Dylan Harper's getting better every game. That's what happens when you're a rookie. And when you're in the playoffs as a rookie, they expect you to play like a second-year guy. He is. So, now, San Antonio has every right to be at this party. I just think Oklahoma City, like I said, defensively, they're going to put them in an uphill swim, and eventually they're going to break. But I do think this. I think we're going to get single-digit point spreads. And think about that. Gamblers for OKC, you never get a single-digit point spread, dude. Never. And that just goes to show you the power of the Spurs. I mean, they force single-digit point spreads against OKC. Very rarely does anybody do that, especially when OKC is at home and they're not even double-digit favorites, I think, in OKC. So, yeah, that's going to be a hell of a series, guys. I'm taking OKC in five, though. And my, I'll be wrong, sure. Wrong all the time. I got OKC in five. Let's get back. I'm sorry. Let's stay in Chicago. How about a little Johnny in Chicago talking to Johnny ball game here on Westwood One? Johnny, go for it, bud.
4: Hey, guys. How you doing?
0: Excellent.
4: Good. One thing I want to bring up is you mentioned Shaq and Kobe is the great team, a duo. What about Jordan and Pippen? I mean, I thought they were better than Shaq and Kobe. I mean, Kobe is basically Jordan, and Pippen held his own, just like Shaq, and Jordan beat Shaq. That's one thing on NBA. The other thing is the Kyle Kaepernick. I'm so disgusted with him when he kneeled. You know what? Your contract was signed in the USA, in America. So I'm sorry. If you signed your contract and you kneel for the pledge or the anthem, you should not be playing. Because if you can't respect where you're playing, then get out. And I hope he never gets allowed back in the NFL again, ever.
0: Johnny, thank you for the call in Chicago. And let me just say this to the rest of the Westwood One Nation. Let's not go there tonight. It was 10 years ago in a preseason game. And if you study the situation at all, the knee... Anyway, I'm not going there either. Guys, that was a decade ago. We got a lot of cool stuff to talk about. And I guess it still polarizes people on both sides of the cap fence. Wow. And no, dude, here's the thing. And I love Scottie Pippen. I'm a bigger Scottie Pippen fan than maybe anybody. I think he's the greatest perimeter defender in the history of the league. I do. I think if I could take anybody historically and put them on anybody, LeBron, Jordan, anybody, I think I'm taking Scottie. Defensively, yes. But Scottie Pippen was never the second best player in the NBA. Come on, man. Look at the era he played in, too. He was never the second best player in the league. And that's why I think the Shaq and Kobe thing is a little different. Because I think you could make a case that Shaq was the best player in the league or Kobe was the best player in the league. And the other guy was the second best player in the league. At that time, 01, 02, 03, 04, like when they, in the 01 Shaq-Kobe title, the second championship, they went 15-1 through the playoffs. The only loss was Eric Snow hitting that like buzzer beater game one of the finals. That was the Allen Iverson, excuse me, Mr. Lulu game. But that team right there, like that in the league right then and there, like Shaq and Kobe, I felt, and I think a lot of people agreeing, who remember those teams too, damn near the best two players in the league. And they're on the same team. And it couldn't work because it's too big a damn ego and whatever. Kobe was a workaholic. Shaq wasn't. We all know the deals. We've all read the books. You know, Shaq invited Kobe to his wedding. Kobe didn't show up. Kobe didn't invite Shaq to his wedding. Just stupid stuff, man. Really stupid stuff. But remember, these guys were in their 20s then. Like, Kobe was like a kid. Anyway, that's why I wouldn't put Jordan and Pippen there. I mean, sure, Jordan and Pippen could be the greatest duo ever. Fine. But Scottie Pippen and Michael Jordan were never the best two players in that league at the same time, in my opinion. 310-840-4910. Fight me on it. Let's get to Florida. Eric in

0: SGA is, I don't think he's anything compared to Wemby. And in the playoffs, it's about superstars. If Wemby could just, like, level up, I feel like the Spurs could wax the Thunder. Because the Pacers have
1: him. Yeah. Yeah, that's a great point, Eric. Thank you for the call in Florida. I just, look, 22-year-old Wemby, SGA might be able to handle. Guys, 27-year-old Wemby is going to be one of the biggest nightmares we've ever seen. In my opinion, if he's healthy, it'll be of the biggest badass magnitude. That's how good Wemby will be, in my opinion. And my gosh, dude, they've done a really good job building around him. They've hit on picks. They've hit on trades. I know the Spurs are even way better this now than they were the last time they played the Thunder a couple months ago. I still think it's different. I still think the emotion will come into it, and I'm taking the champion. And I don't think this Spurs team is quite ready. Maybe it's Jordan and Pippen in 1990. They lost, what, a game 7 to the Pistons? Look it up. They were just there, man. And then what happened the next year? They swept the Pistons, and they famously walked out of the game early. Yeah, at some point, Wemby's going to be better than SGA. But I don't know if he's there yet right now, man. I know the talent is, but dude, SGA's got the ring. God, it's going to be a good series, right? Dalton, are you going Spurs? You going Thunder? I mean, you know what? I'm a big Thunder, but a lot of these calls are making me think, like, dang, could this go 6-7 games here? Are you expecting a long series, Roadhouse?
2: I think I got Spurs in 7.
1: Damn, Gina.
2: I got, and I like that call there because he pointed out something that I factor in is the Pacers last year and how they gave the Thunder a bit of a run. They did. And I just think when Wimby's out there, so much attention is on him that De'Aaron Fox is able to get open, Dylan Harper's able to get. I'm telling you, I could see Spurs in 7. That's what I got.
1: Yeah, I think they're well coached, too. I think they hit on the Mitch Johnson replacement of Pop. The Spurs fan, damn, man, you are loving this, aren't you? I mean, the best player in the NBA wins titles, period. It's the whole league, guys. You know, George Mikan, Bob Cousy, Bill Russell, John Havlicek. Right? Moses Malone, Bird, Magic, Kareem, Duncan, Jordan, Dream, Shaq, Kobe, SGA. You know, I mean, the LeBron, the best player in that league always wins a title. It's kind of weird. It's the only league that does that. The best player in the NFL, dude, there's just too many moving parts in the league. Coaching is a massive deal in that league. Staying healthy is everything in that league. So you just can't. But in NBA, we see it. It's like you're not the best player. You're not wearing that title belt if you don't have a ring. That one year, Dirk Nowitzki transformed into the greatest basketball player on the planet for the playoff run in 2011. But yeah, the best player in the league wins it in that league. And Wemby is certainly going to be the best player in the league. And I would imagine, yes, the Spurs are going to get more titles. And what a blueprint, right? David Robinson gets hurt. You draft Duncan. That thing goes stale. You tank your ace off. You get the Wemby kid and haga laga. Back in business and ain't it grand. 310-8404-4910. Let's get to Michigan. I'm guessing a very emotional Mr. Positive with us. What do you have, Mr. Positive? Give us an update.
3: Johnny, ballgame, a.k.a. John Mallory. Thank you very much for everybody reaching out and praying for my mom. And Super Recite was spot on. Pray for your people that you love and but pray for everybody else, too. I've been crying, and I want everyone to realize that

0: cliche that, you know, you reach out and you love everybody, but truly do it. It changes the world. It makes it more positive. You guys can understand. Thank you, John Mallory. Thank you, Chris Cuomo. He said something very nice to me. Stephen A. Smith, you don't realize. People, we have to love one another. There's so much division in this world. You know, just be like my boy Elvis, who sang the song, If I Can Dream. We can all walk hand in hand, blacks and whites, all creeds, all races. You've got to understand, we got to love one another. It will make the world a better place. You guys rule. Love you all. Thanks, Johnny Ballgame.
1: Westwood One Sports Night. 310-840-4910. Gosh, we're taking Kaepernick calls. Both sides of the cat fence. I thought I was doing radio in small town Oregon again, which is where I was in my career when that cap thing went down. And yeah, no, we're not going there. Game 7 Sunday. Oh, loving this. I don't know who's going to win. I think Detroit will. They're at home. That's usually how it goes. But, dude, Spider-Man, man, I mean, I have zero trust in James Harden. Like, if I had to guess, James Harden will have a good game or James Harden will have a bad game? I'd probably say he has a bad game. He's went to sleep in game sevens before. If Cade Cunningham, and this goes without saying, if he's the best player on the floor, it's going to be Detroit. If he's not, then it's up for grabs. And the Eastern Conference Finals, I think, will be competitive. I think either of those games can challenge, either of those teams can challenge the Knicks. Hawks stole a couple games from them, sure. Philly could totally collapse. I don't know. How much rest is a good thing? I think it's good in an NBA season, that grind. Give them a week off, yeah. It's not like they're not going to work every day. They're showing up. They're doing what they do. They're working out. I think they'll be fine. I think the Knicks will go to the finals. It's crazy. What if it's Knicks-Spurs? The last time the Knicks made the finals, 1999. You know who they played? Yeah. Tim Duncan won his first title. That was the strike season. 50-game season where Phil Jackson said that really doesn't count because it was a strike-shortened season. I remember Phil saying that. That was funny. We are loaded on phone calls. Plenty of lines to get in on it. We're going to be right back. I'm Johnny Ballgame taking those calls on Westwood One Sports Night. 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
2: 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Spurs, Thunder, Wemby versus SGA. Can San Antonio take down the defending champs? 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

0: this album, I don't want to say changed your life, but if this album lived in your CD player for like all of what, 96, 97? Yeah, me too. We're doing a Tupac Saturday night. I'm Johnny Ballgame. By the way, I'll be back this same time slot on Sunday nights. That's my usual Westwood One time slot. I'm filling in for John Lund. He usually kills it in this hour. So appreciate the opportunity. 310-840-4910. We got a lot of calls, guys. Give it to me. We're starting in Dallas with Mike. Mike in Dallas, bring it. What you got?
1: Hey, good night. Hey, man, so I was trying to talk to you. You were talking about, man, you always bashing the Cowboys, man. I don't know why. I don't know what they did to you, but what? But, hey, so you never say nothing positive about them. So, like, they had the worst defense ever in their history. If they get any better in their defense, they're going to be – so they won 7 games last year. I know if they get any better in their defense, which they should, because, I mean, they got a new coach. They got some good players. They got some new players. And if their offense is what they were last year, they'll be good. Right. They'll be good. They should be at least a 12-win team.
0: Okay, you got – okay, 12 wins. Okay. So you think the Cowboys right now, they could line up and hold their own against the Rams, the Niners, or the Seahawks? You think they could? I'm just asking.
1: Their team is mostly all the time hurt. And I think they got the most road games this year.
0: Dude, the Niners, like, go to the playoffs. The Cowboys, like, you know, don't all this time. And Schottenheimer is a 12-win head coach. Okay. I mean, you think they're going to be better than the Bears, than the Packers, than the Eagles? I mean, there's just a lot of teams there, man. Okay, and they had a tough schedule. Maybe. Okay. And maybe the Vikings will pop this year then. You know, maybe the Vikings take place of where the Bears are and that standing shifts. I don't know. I just don't know where this Cowboys team fits into that. And I think you pay Dak Prescott, Patrick Mahomes, Josh Allen type of money, but he's not those guys. I think you'd maybe better served as somehow, some way they had like Dak should be like on a, I don't know, maybe more of a Darnold neighborhood so you can bring in better players around him. They put so much on Dak's shoulders. I like Dak. I think he holds that fort down. He's a captain. He's a leader. He never throws anybody under the bus. He never bitches that his GM hasn't drafted well and they haven't made the conference championship game since before he was born. He never throws that stuff. He just takes it. And he's a pro, and I love Dak. But I think if you're bringing the Cowboys to the NFC West, that's a butter knife you have, and this is a machete fight. That's my opinion, Mike. Thank you for the call. And you know what? Trashing the Cowboys, guys, the biggest thing is, like, it's good copy. It's good radio. Everybody has an opinion on that team. And remember we had that guy a couple weeks ago, Dalton? He called in and he's like, you guys are the worst. You never talk the Cowboys. You don't talk enough Cowboys. Remember that, Dalton? We were like, what?
2: Yeah, we couldn't believe it. We could not believe it.
0: Talk a ton of that. But, yeah, I just, man, yeah, maybe what, at best, 10-7? I'm not going to put the Cowboys on 12 wins. No way right now. Let's get to Benny in Dallas. Benny boy. Dallas.
3: Hey, how you doing tonight, JV? Man, you're doing a fantastic job. Look, I got two comments tonight. One is, I don't think these guys have actually seen OKC play, because if that's a juggernaut out there. And if Jay Will is back in that lineup, it's open and shut. I don't think nobody can beat him at this point. Now, maybe next year, the year after, Wimby and them can come, and it'll still be a good series. But I don't think that anybody right now, especially New York, or Chicago, New York or Cleveland or Detroit, neither one of those teams can compete with them right now, but the San Antonio can. And for the other comment I want to make, these guys, I moved here in 1999 from Los Angeles, and I'm going to tell you something. For the last, 30 years almost, I've been listening to all these guys around Dallas talk about the Cowboys, and they have not played in anything but the Toilet Bowl for almost, 31 years now? That's it, man.
0: Thanks for the call. Every single NFC team has been to the NFC Championship game before the Cowboys have. They're now last on that list. So, yeah, what, you want me to say nice things about that? Where are they? They overpay. They trade stars. They hire also ran. They just, you know, they hire the old reliable coach. They never take the risk. They never hire the whiz kid. They never hire the young guy. I mean, they hired Jason Garrett, a family member. Wade Phillips didn't work. Mike McCarthy, are you going to tell me that worked? No. And I love Dak. You just heard that. But, and this is a big Sir Mix-a-Lot, baby got back-sized butt, just how I like him. Dak Prescott, Roadhouse, do you know what his career playoff record is?
2: I don't.
0: It's 2-5. And of every quarterback in NFL history to have started at least 5 playoff games. 5. A lot of quarterbacks have started 5 playoff games in their career. Dak Prescott has the worst winning percentage of any starting quarterback in NFL playoff history with a minimum 5 starts. Like, and I don't even want to put that on Dak. It sucks that we do that in football. The quarterback and the head coach wears the record, but that's what we do in this. And he's got the worst winning percentage, minimum 5 games. Like, they haven't built around him. Like, and actually, dude, the Giants have a Harbaugh there now. That's no more funny business. That's no more ice cream for breakfast there. The Giants are going to be better. In Philadelphia, I know they're all over the place. They're a mess. They air their dirty laundry. They stink, but they're going to end up more wins than the Cowboys, in my opinion. I think Philly's going to be there. And the Commanders, I don't know. If Jaden Daniels starts all 17 games, and if Dak Prescott starts all 17 games, who do you think wins more? Because that wasn't the case last year. He got hurt. Let's get to Chicago. Tommy Boy in Chicago. You're up, Tommy Boy. What do you know? What do you say?
4: Hey, guys. How you doing?
0: Excellent.
4: Good. You know what? I just got a little beef with you guys talking about Pippen and Jordan. And, I mean, in the 90s, they were the dominant duo. I mean,
0: the best.
4: There was nobody better than those two guys. I mean, come on. They put up numbers. They set records that nobody has touched yet. So, I mean, I know you had the Shaq and the Kobe, but
0: yeah,
4: Jordan and Pippen, they put up numbers that nobody has touched.
0: That's the best duo ever.
4: And like I said,
0: yeah, 6-for-6. It's the best duo ever. Tommy Boy in Chicago. It is. But was Scottie Pippen a better player than Hakeem Olajuwon? Hell no, man. No. And in that era, Michael was the best player in the league, and Dream was the second best player in the league. That's the point I'm trying to make. Was Scottie Pippen better than Karl Malone? No. Was he better than Shaq? No. Barkley? Ewing? I mean, that's debatable, but... And all I said was, with Shaq and Kobe, you could make a case that they were the best two players in the league as teammates. And I can't make that case for Scottie. I can't argue that Scottie Pippen was a better ball player than Dream or the Mailman. No, I have those guys ahead of him. Thank you for the call. I love Scottie Pippen. He's the best defensive player maybe in the history of the league perimeter. And Michael's the best player. All right, we're going to catch up with these calls. We'll go to Baltimore first when we come back. I'm Johnny Ballgame. It's Westwood One Sports Night, guys. Download that Westwood One Sports app.
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0: Yeah. Oh, thank you.

0: I'm going to go to Baltimore. We have a ton of calls from Baltimore. You guys represent Rodney. I don't know where we're going, man. Rodney, you're up on Westwood One. What you got, man?
1: Good morning. Ding, ding. School's in session. I've been listening to you all talk about the best two players in the NBA and said Shaq and Kobe. Well, where I'm from in Baltimore, it takes five people. And I understand your topic, but none of them could ever approach eight titles in a row. And we're talking about Bill Russell. They won eight titles in a row. I think they played for like 10 in a decade. I watched that. I'm showing my vintage.
0: Nice, man. You saw
1: Bill
0: those
1: Russell
0: games?
1: With everybody. Yes, sir. Yes, sir.
0: Hell yeah.
1: I started watching the NBA in 62, and I got sick of them kicking Wilt Chamberlain's butt, and he was the best center. So you could take Bill Russell and any of his teammates during that eight-year run where they won championships 8 years in a row. Nobody has done that yet. They won't approach that. We keep forgetting that we're standing on the ancestors' shoulders. Somebody did it before all of them. Show me eight titles, and I'll be happy. And Tupac Day in Baltimore was horrible. It was the worst exploitation I've ever seen in my life.
0: That's sad you say that. Okay, I'll have to do some...
1: Yeah.
0: I'll do some research on that one. Tupac Day in Baltimore wasn't a fun episode, huh?
1: They gave away 20,000 bobbleheads in less than a half hour. No way. They were giving them to people that were bringing children in for free, because if you buy one ticket, you can bring two children in for free. So you got people that didn't pay, all the concession people that worked there, they had them. The policemen had them. The security guards had them. The people that paid, no. Children that didn't even know who Tupac was. Nine people had nine bobbleheads. Children don't know who Tupac were. And online, the next day, they were getting $2,000 a piece. I got none.
0: Dang. Thank you for the call. Here's my only pushback on Bill Russell and the eight titles. There was only eight teams in the NBA for like half of his titles. I know I'm going to be that guy, but it's an eight-team league. I won't even play in a fantasy league that has eight teams. It's not enough. And I love the NBA, and Bill Russell is probably responsible, guys, for Wilt, for Kareem, for Jordan, Bird. I get it. It's like the Beatles are probably responsible for Tupac. It all stems. I get it, dude. But the league was so different, and it felt like Red and Bill and that lineup, they were so far ahead of everybody else. But eight titles in a row is eight titles in a row. Eight titles for in an eight-team league. 310-840-4910 to Ontario, Canada. Ryan, make it quick, brother. You got the line. Go for it, buddy.
2: Hello, thanks, Johnny Ballgame, for taking my call. Mr. Positive, from my family to yours. Thinking about you and just as family. It's more than sports, so, yeah. That's how I raise my kids, so I'll keep it quick. And
0: is that all you wanted? Or you want to?
2: Yeah, you also
0: appreciate the call.
2: I do.
0: All right. Ryan, call back if that was kind of confusing, but Mr. Positive appreciates it. And cool little Westwood One Nation there, rallying around someone who has an ill mother right now. And Mr. Positive, 310-840-4910. You know why Fernando Mendoza didn't get a primetime standalone game? It's the Raiders, man. And I say that in a good way. Like, I guarantee you, even when the Cowboys were Jimmy Johnson, 1-15, 1989, bad, I bet they had a national game. I know they did, because I think they beat the Washington team on Sunday Night Football that year. I think that was their only win. I'm sorry I even remember that. 310-840-4910. I'll tell you, though, when we come back. Dalton, stay there. Westwood One Sports. I'm Johnny Ballgame. Download the Westwood One Sports app, guys.
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0: Westwood One Sports Night. Having fun. 310-840-4910. Filling in for John Lund. My usual slot on Westwood One is Sunday night, so I will be back spitting in this mic tomorrow from 11 to 3 Eastern on a Sunday night. Be a fun show, but we're going to keep this sucker going. At first, when I saw that the Raiders didn't have any primetime game, I was kind of like, really, NFL? They still have a brand. I know they suck, but they got the first overall pick. He's a Heisman winner. They still look cool on your television. The Autumn Wind is still a Raider, still wears a hooded sash, and he pillages not for fun. They don't do much pillaging. I'll take that one off. But, yeah, they're still Raiders. Like, come on. But I look at this, and I say, okay, I get it. I mean, think about this, for example, Christmas. If you're a football fan, and you probably are if you're listening to this show, I mean, what are you going to do on Christmas? You get Packers, Bears, Bills, Broncos, and Rams, Seahawks? Oh, like, give me like three of the best matchups in the league on Christmas. Like, dang, man, Santa doesn't even want to do anything that night. He's trying to get to bed. And then, oh yeah, the Christmas Eve game, Texans, Eagles. Those teams are in the playoffs every year. It's a terrific cross-conference game. Love it. That's why there's no Mendoza time. Things like that. And oh, I'm okay with it because there could have been a chance you show up for Mendoza on a Thursday night against Denver. That's probably what you would have done if you would have given the Las Vegas Raiders a primetime standalone game. You probably would have put them on a Thursday against Denver. But you know what? Amazon's like, nah, we don't want that game. Especially if it's Kirk Cousins playing. Nah. Let's let the Raiders earn it. And there was even a clip. I think his name is Mike North earlier this week. I aired this on the show that I am a part of during the week. And we talked about what he said. You got to earn your primetime spots. If so, that's a new thing. That's not always been the thing. Stop. The Miami Dolphins get several primetime games every year, and they always have. And they haven't mattered since Daniel Constantine Marino. Everybody knows it. But you still put them on primetime, but they didn't. And the reason they didn't, and we'll get to calls here, is because this might be the greatest AFC quarterback story I don't know I can remember. Fernando Mendoza doesn't get in the door with these storylines. I mean, first, Mahomes is back, baby. He didn't lose a playoff game last year because they didn't qualify. His playoff record is still 17-4. That's his playoff record. And they're back. Will they be, I don't want to say top of the mountain, I'll just say the mountain, because that's what they were at Game of Thrones, the Chiefs. They were the mountain. 4 Super Bowl appearances in 5 years. Only the greatness of Joe Burrow was able to infiltrate that in the middle by going to Arrowhead and beating Mahomes. Because that's how special Joe Burrow is. I have not seen Lamar do that. I have not seen Josh Allen do that. I have seen Joe Burrow go into Arrowhead and beat Mahomes. Talk about tracking a cephalopoid down on foot, Men in Black fans. That's that. But look at this storyline. I just start there with Mahomes. Is he back? Are they the best? Are they the default button? Like right now, if you have to pick one AFC team to play in the Super Bowl, one, do you go KC? Who else would you go? Because Josh Allen, he's got a new coach. And so Joe Brady's better than McDermott. I'm supposed to buy that. Okay, I'll buy that. He's never made a Super Bowl. He has one MVP, Josh Allen. He's 8-7 in the playoffs. And it's close. And I would love to see this. I'd be okay with Buffalo going to the Super Bowl this year. Absolutely. I'd sign off on that tonight. That'd be a great story in this quarterback story in the AFC. Joe Burrow, the aforementioned, he's actually been to a Super Bowl. The other quarterbacks I'm in this conversation outside of Mahomes haven't. He's won two comeback player of the years. It's funny, only Chad Pennington can say that. And he's 5-2 in the playoffs. Joe Burrow, well over 500 in the playoffs. Josh Allen's 8-7. And Lamar, Raven fan, you know this, 3-5. Look at the other, look at the opposing quarterbacks Lamar has beat in playoff games. It's not the big names, but they got a new coach too. They're going the Mike McDonald defensive scheme, and I love it. And I think Baltimore will be much better. But are they good enough to get through Burrow, Allen, Mahomes? Of course there's no Mendoza. There's just no room. I haven't even mentioned, like, there's Patriot fan and Bronco fan are yelling at their radio right now, like, wait, you better be including us in this, and I am. Drake May just went to a Super Bowl. If they had a thing called the AFC MVP, he would have won it. Right? He would have won the league, the conference MVP, and it wouldn't really have been close. He lost to Matthew Stafford, as he should have, in my opinion. But he had more votes than any other AFC player. And Bo Nix, Bronco fans like, dude, we're a fluke injury away from being in that Super Bowl last year. Look at this story we have. This is just the AFC. And that's all it needs to be. Mahomes in a neighborhood all by himself. Allen, Burrow, Lamar in a really affluent neighborhood, yes. And Bo Nix, Drake May, I'll throw in like a Trevor Lawrence, new money. Yuppies, right? They're in. They don't care. They're taking this. Josh Allen, Joe Burrow, Lamar's like, wait, we're in line after Mahomes here. One of us is going to win it if it's not Mahomes. Oh, Bo Nix, Drake May, contraire. Trevor Lawrence. I mean, you don't even have time for like a CJ Stroud who's won three playoff games, man. That's as many as Lamar. CJ Stroud has a better career playoff record than Lamar. I know. He's 3-3. Lamar, 3-5. Justin Herbert's 0-3. I don't know what they're going to do there. There's a Harbaugh coaching, so I'll give them 10, 11 wins. That's what you do. They'll probably be there as a 6 or 7 if they're there at all. And Herbert will be an uphill swim. It's really hard to stack playoff wins, guys, when you're the 7th seed every year. Ask Packer fan. It's really hard. It's tough to go on the road and win playoff games. Really hard. And when you're the 7th seed or the 6th seed, you're like, dude, we got to go on the road 3 straight weeks just to get to the Super Bowl in this league. And if I'm going to the NFC quickly, that means I got to go to, at some point, I'm going to have to go to Seattle. At some point, I'm going to have to go to SoFi or Santa Clara and play a really good team. Or I'm going to go to Chicago and get the worst wind imaginable. That's not an easy road. You need home games. Look at Seattle. They've been to the Super Bowl 4 times. In the history of their 50-year franchise, the Seattle Seahawks have been the 1 seed 4 times. They've been to 4 Super Bowls all those years. Because when they have a good team and they have that crowd behind them, it's just a disaster for the opponent. I was at the Beast Quake. I was at that game. I was a part of that earthquake. It was the craziest play in the crowd I've ever seen in a football game. Like, the crowd just kept cheering and didn't stop all through the timeout. I'm sorry, all through the extra point, all through the media timeout, all through the next kick. And when Drew Brees and the Saints actually had the ball for the next possession, people in that stadium were still up cheering the Beast Quake. It was crazy. But yeah, you need home games, man. And yeah, perfect example. The Seahawks won that game. They were 7-9. And the Saints were a defending Super... No. That was 2010. Yeah. They were the defending Super Bowl champion, 12-4. The only reason they weren't home is that year Matt Ryan and the Falcons stole the one seed. They lost to the Giants or something. Anyway, yeah. 310-840-4910. Let's get to Massachusetts. Mr. Realistic is with us, you guys. Appreciate you holding, Mr. Realistic. You got the line on Westwood 1. What do you want to do with it, bud?
1: Well, you mentioned the Celtics. They were only 18, so that meant that the talent was more compressed, and those teams were loaded more than today, where you could have three stars and the rest are fill-in players. But I wanted to talk about Mr. Positive. Everyone I've talked to that has had an afterlife experience, if that's what you call it, has described it the same way. The tunnel, the white tunnel, and someone there waiting for them, and they are in no pain and feel warm and loved, because that's how I felt when they lost me at 5 years old. And I'm no longer afraid of dying. And when my father passed away, that thought comforted me, and I knew he was in a better place. But I will pray for Mr. Positive, even though I'm not religious, thank God. Thank you.
0: All right, nice little shot there. Good stuff, Mr. Realistic. I will say this, though. The argument, and I've heard this before, well, ball game, you idiot. When there's eight teams in the league, that means, yeah, there's only so many spots, so you have a better talent pool. That's not the case of the NBA in the 1960s. It wasn't the best talent pool because they didn't let the best talent play in their league. Okay, it was not the best. It was Willie Snowflake Johnson. The NBA during the 1960s, the percentage of African-American players was roughly 20%. And that wasn't because they weren't good enough. And I think you know that, Mr. Realistic. So the NBA, what Bill Russell and those Celtics teams did was not, in my opinion, more impressive. It was amazing. They're the best dynasty ever. But you have to, at least for me, look at the product. Look at the era they were in. They were by far and away the best, no question. I love Bill Russell, man. I'm a Seattle guy. He lived in Seattle. I saw Bill Russell at a hardware store once, and I put all my stuff down, and I gave him a standing ovation in the parking lot with my buddy. I did. I used to work at a dry cleaner's in Seattle before I got in radio. Bill Russell was a customer at that dry cleaner. One time, his wife brought in his suit that he wore to the NBA All-Star Game in like 2002, 2003. Look it up. It was like a dark green suit. You see it there? I washed that. I love Bill Russell. But the NBA had eight teams then. That's it. You had two little series to win a title. You didn't have to go through four seven-game series. And, sorry, the league was 20% African-American. It was, like, not segregated, but it was unfair. They didn't let the best players play. 310-840-4910. But, yeah, back to that AFC real quick. And we'll put a bow on that sucker. I mean, it's a massive quarterback story this year in the AFC every single week, and all those teams play each other, man. Think about this. Patrick Mahomes will play Josh Allen, Bo Nix. He plays the entire NFC West. So Patrick Mahomes will play the dark side, Seattle. He'll play the Rams. He'll play the Niners. He'll play the Bills. He'll play the Bengals. Damn, man. Like, I'm sorry, Fernando Mendoza. Nice story. Number one pick. You're the Raiders. I get it. But I just don't know the network that gets the standalone game that wants to say, we'll do the Mendoza thing. There is one game. It's Raiders Titans, Mendoza Cam Ward. Like, I would be really interested in that. And I think my producer Dalton would agree with me. That's an easy sell, right? The last two,
2: it's got
0: number
2: juice.
0: One overall. It does. We'd watch that.
2: A lot of juice.
0: But I'd rather see Burrow versus Josh Allen. You know, on my Christmas day, I get Josh Allen versus Bo Nix, a rematch of last year's playoff game. I get the Rams Seahawks, which is the best game in the sport now. If you could go to one game outside of your favorite team just to see the best exhibition the NFL has to offer you, I think you're going to a Rams Seahawks game, dude. But I just love how the NFL, it just has this assault on holidays. So cool. I mean, sign me up. Like, I'm in. But they just go after these holidays, and then they, like, create them. Like the Thanksgiving Eve. That's going to be the thing now. Because there's going to be a big-time NFL game on that night. You're at the bars. You're partying with all the people you went to high school with because everybody's back in town, and the game is on. And that's going to be, you guys, that's going to be a kick-ass night. Thank you, NFL. Seriously, thanks, man. Like, you made that night way more enjoyable now. Are you kidding me? What else would have been on? To be honest, you know how they do that, you know, what is it, like 44 games in 44 days of football, whether it's either a major college game or an NFL? You know how they do that, Roadhouse? For like 44 straight days, you get that? What stopped that streak, Roadhouse, was Thanksgiving Eve. That's when the streak ended. There was not any football game on that night. Not even the Conference USA, who will play on any night. Not even the Sun Belt. Like, no game was on. That's what ended the consecutive days of football. Now the NFL's like, nobody's working that Wednesday night. Everybody's off. A lot of people don't even work that Wednesday. It's a travel day, whatever the hell. Yeah, let's throw a football game on there. Oh, yeah, and did you see which game they threw on there? Yeah. 310-840-4910. Get in on this. Let's get to the ATL. Jordan, the driver in Atlanta. He's live on Westwood One Sports Night. Jordan, what you got?
3: What's going on, ball game? How are you, sir?
0: Chilling. I was born in Atlanta, by the way, man. So let's bring it.
3: Oh, wow. I had no idea. One of the greatest cities in this country, the city built in a forest. I just wanted to chime in on this Bill Russell thing real quick. And I'll preface this by saying I do respect Bill Russell's legacy. He's a pioneer. He was a great leader, a great defensive player. But I hate to say it, but I got to be honest, ball game. He's the most overrated basketball player in the history of the NBA. And the reason why I say this is because if you take the 25 teams with the most Hall of Famers on it, all 13 teams Bill Russell played on are on that list. And, yeah, like I said, great defender, great rebounder, but yet he wasn't even the best rebounder of his own era. Wilt Chamberlain was. And even though Bill was a great defender, Wilt averaged 30 points and 28 rebounds head-to-head against Bill Russell over 94 games. And one last thing I'll say about it is, out of all the guys that get in the GOAT conversation, Bill Russell is the only one that never carried his team on offense. The man averaged 15 points a game on 44% shooting for his career. And you can't say it was the time because Wilt put up monster numbers in that very same

0: seen every documentary that they've had on Bill Russell, Red Auerbach, that Celtics. I love going down historical rabbit holes of the NBA. I've spent my life doing it. It's all I do. I was that geek in high school who organized the fantasy league and the NCAA tournament. Like, this is my life, man. I love this NBA. For my take, Red was way ahead of everybody else, and good for him. Like, he traded for Bill Russell because nobody else even cared or knew about him, and he just won a national championship at USF. Bill Russell didn't luck or walk into anything or was a product of good teammates around him. Nope. Those guys were good because they had Bill Russell. Bill Russell allowed them to score the points that they scored, and Bill Russell was just not a selfish player. That is a good, I guess that's a good point. He was, of all the best players ever conversation, he was not the first option scoring, okay? He was certainly what they did defensively. He invented the fast break, basically invented the rebound. He was a big man that could move. He wasn't some, you know, bless his heart, George Mikan stiff, who was a hell of a player too. The first great player in the league. But I don't think you can just automatically say, oh, they have all those titles, they're the best, Bill Russell, he's the best, they won all that, and compare that NBA to the 80s, 90s, or now. I think it's different. There's 8 teams in the league for most of that run, and then there was 10. And Red Auerbach was really good, man, he had them. He was better than all of them. Smoked those guys. Even when they got Wilt, it wasn't enough. Red smoked his ass too. And then he lit his cigar. Like, literally, smoked that ass. The guy would light up a cigar during a game when he felt it was over. That's so badass. So I don't want to take anything away from that dynasty. I mean, them and the Yankees in that era, they invented the sports dynasty. They did, and Bill Russell was their best player, even though he wasn't their leading scorer. And you ask any basketball historian who watched that era, you know, a lot of them will say, dude, it wasn't about the points with Russell and Wilt. I know we look at the box scores, and Wilt dominated the matchup. Russell's team usually won. You said they faced 90-something games. I'd love to know how many games Russell won, and that's all he cared about. And that's why people love him. And that laugh. Like I said, I've met Bill Russell. I've seen him. I gave him my own personal standing ovation. That's how much I respect that man. The crap he had to go through in a league that didn't want them. It was bull crap. And then they figured out they needed it. They needed to. Yeah. But I did. I looked that up. I mean, the NBA in the 1960s was 80% white. It wasn't fair. They didn't take all the best players. So you can't say, well, they had an 8-team league, so that means you knew you had all the best players. No, because it wasn't fair. They didn't let everybody play. We're going to get back to the calls. We'll stay in Chicago when we come back. I'm Johnny Ballgame. This is Westwood One Sports Night. You guys, download the Westwood One Sports app.
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0: ball game. Westwood won Sports Night. It's a Tupac Saturday. Now it's, I guess, a Tupac Sunday, too. Good stuff tonight, guys. 310-804-0410. Let's get back to the calls. I think we're going to Chicago first, and Diego, you're up, man. Diego, you're on Westwood One Sports Night. What you got, bud?
1: Hey, John. Hey, I appreciate you taking my call. I just wanted to say, you said the NFL is attacking holidays, and I couldn't agree more. I mean, the Super Bowl next year is on Valentine's Day, and obviously, in that's going to be a fun one. And in recent years, you know, they've really been attacking Christmas, which, you know, used to be the NBA's day. And I feel like with the small but, like, kind of clear decline in interest in the NBA, whether you want to, you know, blame down the lack of dynasties or the increase of threes being chucked up on every play recently, what do you think, like, the NFL just doing right that's making them grow while the NBA is starting to, like, lag behind?
0: Totally. Thanks for the call, Diego in Chicago. The NBA regular season sucks, and I think the NBA knows that, but there's not really anything they can do. But the playoffs are awesome. They make all their money, and everybody loves the playoffs, and they love NBA offseason. I swear, NBA offseason is, like, more interesting than the NBA regular season, and that's pathetic. But, yeah, Christmas, NBA, yeah, sure, if I didn't have any NFL, I'll dabble. I'll watch my team play, but I'm not really looking at the standings yet on Christmas, even though the league starts in mid-October now. I'm not really perusing standings in the NBA, really, until after March Madness, man. So if you give me the NFL option, yeah, dude, that's the filet over mac and cheese with hot dogs, which is terrific, too. But, yeah. The NFL's like, no, we're just going to do this. And then the Black Friday. You know, you heard me say the Christmas lineup. It's insane. It's like the three best matchups you could have. Thanksgiving, almost just as good. Bears, Lions, thank you. Ben Johnson, love it. Eagles, Cowboys, yeah. Bills, Chiefs. Guys, that's Thanksgiving. No, I'm not going to eat that much turkey because I can't fall asleep. I got Josh Allen versus Patrick Mahomes over here, man. It's the only regular season game you get for them. You hope you get the rematch in the playoffs if Josh Allen can beat good teams to get there. But no, sorry, Grandma, I'm good. That's our Thanksgiving lineup? Get off it. Let's get to Dallas. Jeff, back to the phone calls. Jeff in Big D on Westwood One. Jeff, what do you know? What do you say?
2: Hey, I wanted to make two comments. Number one, the Celtics were not the first dynasty in professional sports. The Montreal Canadiens have been since the early 20s.
0: Good call.
2: They have 27 championships.
0: Yeah, good call.
2: Number two, Josh Allen might be 8-7 in the playoffs, but if he got the calls that Patrick Mahomes does, he'd be 10-5. Last year against the Broncos, I'm sorry, but that's a catch, not an interception. The Bills also got screwed by a similar call the year before that against the Chiefs when we made an interception. And very similar circumstances. Instead, they called it a catch inside the 10-yard line for the Chiefs. Not to mention, like, NFL dynasty is just weird. Josh outdueled Mahomes in that 13-second game. They had the lead with 13 seconds. If McDermott doesn't mess his pants and call the most conservative defense ever, the Chiefs don't go down the field and tie it up with 13 seconds. And then Josh never got a chance to touch the ball after that. I'm
0: good
2: not
0: points.
2: Denying Mahomes' greatness. But just because Josh hasn't won one yet doesn't mean he isn't great, too.
0: He's terrific. He's amazing. But Thank you for the call. And this is another big but, a juicy one. You kind of have to at least get to the Super Bowl to even be in that neighborhood of conversation, or I don't know what your legacy is. You're still a Hall of Famer, no question. Josh Allen's one of the best quarterbacks I've ever seen, man. Yes, by far. But I'll just say this. I never had to make those excuses for Tom Brady. I didn't make them for Montana either. I didn't make them for Peyton. I didn't make those excuses for John Albert Elway. You know, and those guys got there. Those guys won those games. Those guys beat their contemporaries. Ugh. Like, they did that, and we're just waiting for Josh to do it. He's lost to Burrow, and he's lost to Mahomes, and I know how close he's been. But that you, sorry, man. Like, I haven't had to say that for that other group, and that's why it's that other group, which Mahomes is in. I never had to make those excuses for Troy Aikman. Not that I'm saying Aikman is better than Josh Allen. I'm not. He might not be, but you didn't have to make excuses for those legends. I'll say this again. Fourth time I've said it tonight. If you tell me Buffalo's in the Super Bowl this year, I'll sign that right now. I would love to tell that story in these microphones all year. I'd love it. I'm a big fan of Khalil Shakir. He comes on our show that I'm a part of during the week where I work, not on the Sunday night show, and I love Shaq. And I want him in Buffalo to get that done. But Joe Brady's just better than Sean McDermott. Okay, I'll believe that, Bills Mafia. He better be, because if he's not as good as McDermott, or if he has to figure things out for a year or two and not quite get there because he's, whatever, not one of the best coaches in the league yet. Guys, in many, many cases, the teams in the Super Bowl have really good head coaches. Mike McDonald, Mike Vrabel, McVay, Andy Reid, Kyle Shanahan. Those are the guys in the Super Bowl. And yeah, there's the Zach Taylor. Cool. There's those. But dude, I mean, you takes a village, and Josh Allen, I hope, got that with Joe Brady because he needs it. And they've been so close. And maybe you believe in cosmic sports stuff and it's just Buffalo. Like, dang, man, you're right. The 13-second game, damn. But you might look at that as, oh, Josh, I look at that as Patrick Mahomes and Andy Reid's brilliance. They knew exactly what to call. They'd done that. That's what I took away from that. They were able to get a field goal in 13 seconds. They knew exactly what they were going to do. It was brilliant. So can I give them some credit, too? With 13 seconds for finding a way to get the damn ball in field goal range? Can I credit them? Or do I just have to say Buffalo got screwed? I want to credit them. I mean, Patrick Mahomes is the guy who's been to 4 Super Bowls in a 5-year span. And the Chiefs and the calls, I'm just not a blame the refs guy. I hope I never am. But I do understand what the Chiefs get all the calls guy. I do understand what he says and what he's believing. Because there's been a couple of times in that stadium, especially when they're playing the Bengals. Burrow's had them like twice. Once in the playoffs and once in the regular season. And you get, oh, the fourth down pass interference call. Whoa, the worst. So there is some of that, sure. It feels like the Chiefs have had a favorable whistle. But they've also had Andy Reid and Patrick Mahomes. Two of the best that have ever done it, what they do. 310-840-4910. Who wants to get in on this? I'm Johnny Ballgame. It's Westwood One Sports Night. You guys, download the Westwood One Sports app.
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3: 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The blow's like a 12-gauge shot. Feel me?
17: Been waiting all night for this track. Goes without saying. I'll be back spitting into this microphone Sunday night. It's my usual shift on Westwood One, filling in for John Lund. I'm Johnny Ballgame. Appreciate you guys. We're going to start in the Bronx. Our boy Carter on hold, waiting patiently. And, you know, if we're going to go to the Bronx, I need, like, a Bronx attitude. I need a Bronx voice. I want a Bronx accent. I want a Bronx knowledgeable sports fan. Carter, are you that?
25: Bada bing, bada boom. It's your boy Carter with the truth and the most Bronx swagger that's ever swaggered on the airwaves. So, yes, sir, Mr. Johnny Bing Bong, I got what you need.
17: What you got then? Bring it, Carter, in the Bronx for your old boy Johnny Ding Dong here.
25: Johnny Bing Bong. Johnny Bing Bong. Hey, I was just sitting here sucking on my Slim Jim and was listening to the show. And I heard something that you said about the NBA regular season, how it's broken beyond repair. Foobar, if you will. And I was sitting there thinking, man, how do we fix it? And this idea comes from our tea and crumpet eating friends across the pond. What if the NBA adopted a relegation style system where, like, the last place teams from each conference at the end of the year when the regular playoffs are going on, we have a loser's bracket, a bracket of shame, if you will. And the losing last place team, they get relegated to the G League. Now, I know there will be lots of, you know, things to fix, a little bada bing, a little bada boom, but, like, how could we make that work? It's interesting, right? Or am I just crazy sucking on my Slim Jim like a madman?
17: Yeah, I mean, I can see it now. The Utah Jazz against the Sioux Falls Skyforce tonight. Like, nah, I don't know. I mean, thank you for the call, Carter, in the Bronx, but I guess it's as good as mine. I mean, how can you make the NBA regular season not suck? I don't know. They've tried so many things. The in-season tournament. I'm sorry. I can't get past the floors on that. Seriously. I think it's cheesy McGillicuddy with the floor design. It tells me it's like a Circus McGurkus thing. I'm not in. It gives me a headache. That I don't think has been a massive thing. Like, you ask me, your team wins NBA Cup. Like, okay, can I go now? Like, what's next? Like, I don't care yet. Make that happen. And I don't know. The penalty system? Sure. The relegation owners aren't going to agree with that, but I know it's sports radio. We're talking. Guess this is as good as mine. 310-840-4910. I don't know. I think it might be too far gone, guys. I don't know. And trust me, I want the NBA to expand desperately. The worst moment of my life as a sports fan was the Seattle Supersonics moving to Oklahoma City. I was raised in Seattle, grew up there in the 80s and 90s, went to the Kingdome all the time, grew up 10 minutes from the Kingdome. I saw Griffey. I saw really bad Seahawks for many years. I saw Gary Payton throwing half-court alley-oop passes to the Rain Man. I saw it all. So I desperately want a team back in Seattle. They got a beautiful arena where the Kraken play. It's time. But at the same time, the NBA doesn't need more teams, dude. They already got a third of the league that is trying to manipulate its system. Like, we got dudes in the NBA. We got teams in the NBA that don't try. Like, I don't know what the hell we do with that. How do you make them? And now we're going to have two more teams? Again, like, I want it to happen. I need an NBA team again, dude. That sports town. It's a kick-ass sports town. I've always said Seattle is a fair-weather sports town. It is. But it's a badass fair-weather sports town. When the teams are good, it is a lot of fun. When they're not, no. It's just, it's not one of those towns. It's fair weather, but it's cool. But the NBA does not need to expand, dude. I don't think they need 32 teams. But again, I hope they'd go in that direction. I wanted to get back to something a little earlier we talked about, and this was with the back to the NFL. If you just know me, Johnny Ballgame, and you haven't heard me a lot, I'm all about the league, man. Our shows, my shows, what we do, like, it's all a lot NFL. And you were talking about Bears fan was nervous about their schedule. And I am typically not a strength of schedule is a big thing because this is the NFL. Dude, there's going to be five teams that we think will suck that are going to be really good. And there's going to be five teams that we think are going to be really good that won't. So strength of schedule, to me, I don't pay much attention to it. This year, the Bears have the number one opponent win percentage from last year, which gives them the toughest schedule in the league. And Bears fan, are you worried? Well, say this. Last year, you know what team had the toughest schedule in the league at this time of year? It was the Giants. They went 4-13. The year before, you know who had the toughest schedule in the league? It was the Browns. They went 3-14. The year before that, 2023, the Birds, the Eagles, toughest schedule in the league, didn't matter. They finished 11-6, lost in the wild card round. But how about even this? 2022, toughest schedule in the league was the Rams. Sean McVay, 5-12. It was the worst McVay year when they had the toughest schedule. Like, in most cases, if you go back the last 10 years, there's been two teams that have had a winning record with the so-called toughest schedule in the league. Two. One was the Steelers. You can guess what their record was in 2021. Yeah, 9-7-1, lost in the wild card. And like I just said, the Birds farting around in the wild card round and lost. Every other team the last 10 years that's had so-called the hardest schedule in the league has went under 500. I don't want to hop on that and be like, oh, Bears, you're screwed. Because I really don't believe in this. But that's the data. Bears fan, you have the right to be a little worried there. I'm not going to lie. If my team had that, and I was looking at these stats, I'd be like, oh, man, wait, what? But those teams were bad anyway. The Giants, who knows? I'm Johnny Ballgame. Great stuff. We're going to go all morning long. And by the way, I'll be back, just a reminder, Sunday night at 9 p.m. Eastern. Huge shout out, Alex Tyshirt. You're awesome. Let's keep this going. Dalton, you Roadhouse son of a bitch, I love you. Let's keep this going. I'm Johnny Ballgame, Westwood One Sports Night. Download the Westwood One Sports app.
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0: Yep. I don't know if you're listening, Mr. Richie, but if you are, yeah. You and Tupac. That's all our listeners are going to hear tonight. We're going all night long till like 4 in the morning. And then I'm going to come back and do it all over again tomorrow night. I'm Johnny Ballgame filling in for our boy John Lund. I got Dalton producing from Double Deuce Studios. And we have Alex Tyshirt running our world famous Westwood One radio board. And we're going to get after it tonight. Hiring coaches, you wish there was a science to it, right? Especially in the NFL. You miss on coaches just like you miss on quarterbacks, players, anything. You just miss in this league. And it's not necessarily because you miss. It's because, well, maybe you consider this a miss, but other teams are just better than you. You can be a good team, but you're not good enough. And I think that's where the Cowboys have been in, I don't even know since what, Chan Gailey took over for, was it Barry Switzer? My gosh, you got to go back. I mean, I think if we're living in a world now where Jaguars fan, he's not trading places right now with a Cowboy fan. He's not. If he would, you'd laugh at him. I mean, Bengal fan wouldn't trade rosters with you, Cowboy fan. Hell no. Burrow, Chase Brown, he's got Dexter. Hell no, they're not trading rosters with you. Dude, Cowboy fan, Commander fan isn't worried about you. They have way bigger problems than you. And I think it's, I hate this, but I just don't think Brian Schottenheimer is the guy. He seems like a wonderful dude. And I've actually had people tell me he is a really good coach, great with the run game. I've heard quarterbacks in the NFL have told me that, who've played for him. The players like playing, as far as I've heard, for Shoddy. But it feels like, and this is what Jerry Jones does. Like, he has a track record. He hires the old reliable. You know, Wade Phillips. Old Jason Garrett. You know, he brought him up, but he's old and reliable. He knows him. He's a member of the family. Old reliable. Mike McCarthy is the definition of old reliable. He won a Super Bowl. Yeah, well, how about this, Jerry? No coach that's ever won a Super Bowl has won a Super Bowl on another team. It's never happened. And I shocker, Mike McCarthy wasn't the one to do it. But Jerry Jones never goes after the whiz kid, right? Les Snead with the Rams in 16 hired Sean McVay. He was 32. One of the great hires in the history of this league. The 49ers, they got Kyle Shanahan. Whiz kid. They're in the playoffs and they're good. They're contenders every year. Cowboy fan, you would trade coaches with those two teams in an instant. Look who just won the Super Bowl. What'd they do? Yeah, they hired the defensive whiz kid. Youngest coach in the league last year, wasn't he? Or Kellen Moore, him, McVay, that's the list. I mean, Jerry Jones, he goes old reliable. How many old reliables win Super Bowls? What, Andy Reid? Okay, yeah. He's got the, third most wins of all time. And he got Mahomes. No, I mean, that's kind of an outlier and one of the great coaches of all time. Other than that, dude, we're seeing the whiz kids or whatever, the rolls of the dice. Nobody, very few, liked the Sirianni hire in Philly. Some still don't. Okay. But he wins. He's went to Super Bowls. He won them their second. And it just feels like, old reliable. Brian Schottenheimer has been in the league for a long time, been an OC. He's waiting for this opportunity. Why is it Jerry Jones the one giving the old-time coordinator the opportunity? Hell no. I want the young dude, man. The workaholic young dude. No life, just film, just studying, just scheming. That's what I want. And I guarantee you, Seahawk fan, They love that hire. Maybe in the beginning you're like, well, okay, I know he did pretty well coordinating that Ravens defense, but the Ravens defense is always good. You think, okay, nope. He looks like he's one of the defensive masterminds of this era moving forward. And you're going to get to see the best of the best schematics, the best Mike McDonald against Sean McVay and or Kyle Shanahan. You get that all year. I love it, those three teams. 310-840-4910. My name's Johnny Ballgame. Get in on this. Let's get to Illinois. Anthony in Illinois, you're up next. Anthony, I need you to bring it, bud. What do you have?
1: All right, so I'm going to answer both your questions about the coach and the team. I think the team that's going to make the AFC Championship game is going to be my Buffalo Bills. Why? Because they finally are addressing the things they've been ignoring. That's wide receiver and defense with the additions of DJ Moore and Bradley Chubb. And for the head coach, I think it's going to be Joe Brady that's going to be the new guy. I think Brandon being cooked with hiring him because DJ Moore and Joe Brady were offensive coordinator and receiver when they were with the Panthers, when DJ Moore was putting back-to-back 1,000-yard seasons up.
0: That makes sense. I mean, I like a coordinator who's had success with a player at a prior stop, and then he goes out of his way or what else to bring him there. I like that move. Fantasy owners, too. I'm all in there. What was it about Sean McDermott where you're like, yeah, we're in a better position with Joe Brady than the last guy who got us to the playoffs, oh, I don't know, like 8 years in a row?
1: Oh, I was kind of mad they fired Sean McDermott. I liked McDermott, but this was kind of the year that you felt like if he didn't get the job done, he was going to be gone. But I'm just ready to move on to a new, fresh set of mindset and see what Joe Brady can do this year for us, and maybe he's the guy that brings us over the wall.
0: Yep. Yep, thank you for the call, Anthony, in Illinois, 310-840-4910. Good stuff. I heard a maybe in there. Anthony, I think I heard a hope in there. Hope and maybe. Uh-oh. Have those fill up in each hand. And that's going to be two full hands that aren't in a Super Bowl. But yeah, I'd love to see Buffalo finally do this. Do they have a tough schedule? Yes. Eighth hardest in the league as with opponent winning percentage of last year is concerned. So yeah, they have a tough schedule, but who cares, right? Like, is a Seahawk fan worried about a tough schedule? No, you're better than 30 teams in this league. Roll the dice, take your chances, quit being a scaredy cat and go play football. Bring it. You know, you don't want to fart around with all these easy teams every week. Well, fool's gold, man. We see one or two of those teams every year in the NFL. They have this great regular season, and you're kind of like, hey, how'd that happen? And then they get to the playoffs, and you're like, oh, okay, yeah, thanks for playing. All right, that was one of those magical, you know, 14-3s, 13-4s, and you kind of knew. Or if you're a Lions fan, so sorry. You go 15-2. You get a bye week, and then you let the Commanders come in and beat you as the one seed, which might have closed the Super Bowl window. That was Ben Johnson's last game with him. Ah! And here's another thing, and I heard this before, another caller. Can you compare Joe Brady to Ben Johnson? Because Ben Johnson, when he got the gig, let's check in with the double deuce here with Dalton, our producer, real quick. Because when Ben Johnson got the Bears gig, it's like the whole league was like, oh, okay, yeah, that makes sense. Yeah, that's going to work. Okay, if it's not going to work here, I don't know how it's going to work. You know, and the Bears won the division, and the Lions finished last in the division. It just flipped, Dalton. I don't feel that this Joe Brady promotion, Joe Brady, is the sense of, oh, it's just going to work so well with Josh Allen. Oh, this is perfect. Are you there too, Dalton?
2: No, I don't think it's the same thing at all. Because, I mean, Ben Johnson was like clearly like, it had been a long time coming for him to get a head coaching job because he had done that well as a coordinator. I'm not saying Joe Brady's done bad as a coordinator. I'm just saying, like, he hasn't been this, oh, I can't, like, I can't wait for him to get a head coaching job because he's got something to show. I think people just feel this way because it's somebody new finally working with Josh Allen, and they just hope that maybe this is the thing that's going to break them through to that Super Bowl that they've been trying to get to. But I don't think it's the same thing at all. I really don't.
0: Yeah, 310-840-4910. I'm kind of with you there, Dalton. I mean, the other thing, too, with the coach hires, and, I mean, no coach has won a Super Bowl with the next team. No Super Bowl-winning coach has won a Super Bowl with the next team. And I tell you, any team who's ever hired a coach that's won a Super Bowl somewhere else, they are hiring that coach to do that again. And it has never happened. You're better trying to find the Ben Johnson whiz guy, whiz kid. Like, Ben Johnson was like, people would talk about a coordinator. That doesn't happen all that often in the NFL, but he'd be like, dude, did you see that play call? Wait, did you see what Detroit's doing? How hard they are to defend? And they have all these players, like, they hit on picks, and it was like, wow. 100%. All right, Ohio. Brandon in Ohio. I think I've talked to you before. Brandon in Ohio, you got the line again, man. What are you going to do with it, Brandon?
3: No, the reason I'm calling in, you said something that the Bengals fans would trade with the Cowboys fans, they say, any day of the week. I just don't believe it. I don't buy it. You have one of the worst centers in sports, one of the cheapest centers in sports, versus a team that will spend, and a team that actually has a defense compared to one of the worst defenses in the league. I don't. Can you tell me why you said that?
0: Yeah, 100%. Thank you for the call. 100%. Joe Burrow will just start there. He is the most valuable piece of any Cowboy and Bengal combined. If I put both those rosters in a room and I want one player, I think I'm picking Joe Burrow first. If I want two players, I think I'm picking Ja'Marr Chase second. And the Bengals defense, I know this probably sounds idiotic, but I really like what they did. I like Jonathan Allen. I like Dexter Lawrence. I like Boye Mafe. Like, I think they shored some stuff up, man. Like, Cowboys? Like, first off, one of the worst owners in sports. Were you talking about Jerry Jones? It sounded like you were talking about Mike Brown. Now, I'm not saying Mike Brown's good or anything, but my gosh, he's had more success than Jerry Jones had as of late. Like, he's been to a Super Bowl since the mid-90s. They've been to the playoffs way more than the Cowboys. All those Marvin Lewis years where the Bengals were going every year. That's what I'm saying. I know it sounds crazy, but a Bengal fan, I don't think is trading rosters with a Cowboy fan. What, receivers or, if anything, a push? And I would lean towards Chase and Higgins. But okay, you could say, well, no, CD and Pickens. Okay, fine. Maybe it's a push. You're going to argue Dak over Burrow? You can't. Running back, Chase Brown, I'd rather have than Javonte Williams. Okay, fine. Offensive line, maybe I lean towards Dallas, but dude, no. I want Burrow. Burrow is the difference, period. Like, right? Wouldn't you take the Bengals roster over a lot of teams because of Joe Burrow and his weapons? I mean, they were... Anyway, yeah, appreciate the call, though. 310-840-4910. That's why I said that. Let's get to Texas. Billy, you're next up. Billy in Texas. Tell me I'm wrong, Billy. What do you have?
4: No, I can't tell you you're wrong about that. I'm a big Cowboy fan, but I would trade our whole team for Burrow. No disrespect to any of our players. I was calling in about coaches. I've been a coach for most of my life, and you talk about guys that can pick coaches. Guys that can pick coaches are guys that support coaches with finances or whatever the situation may be. And you mentioned the Dallas Cowboys. We haven't been to the championship game in 30 years, and we're the Dallas Cowboys. That sounds arrogant, but it's realistic. It's like the New York Yankees or any of those guys, if they had a long period like that. And there's only one place to look, and you have to look at management and ownership. And, we're down here and just kind of switching a little bit, but we're down here like Texas Tech is the biggest, hottest thing on the scene in college sports. sports right now. They're winning everything because they got a booster that's paying more money than anyone. Coach McGuire, who was their coach 3 or 4 years ago, and he's their coach now, he didn't start remembering plays and how to coach people this year. Now he started having the best roster. And so the people that will empower their coaches with rosters and then organization, I'm not saying it's only about players, but it's mostly about players. Those are the ones that can pick the coaches. The ones that don't empower them and they don't commit to them, those are the ones that are always changing, like the Cowboys have been.
0: Thanks for the call. There's Mike in Dallas. Jason in Louisville. Jason, Louisville, what do you have, man? Welcome to the show, and hopefully I pronounced Louisville okay.
5: Hello. I guess a 12-year-old kid calling for the fun of it. I just watch football for fun. I really don't know anything about the sport. Yeah, that's all.
0: Thanks for the call. And I don't know how the heck Jason in Louisville stumbled upon Westwood One Sports Radio, but that just shows the power of Westwood One. We're everywhere. WestwoodOneSports.com, SiriusXM 375, over, 300 affiliates in this wonderful country filled with sports radio badasses on this lineup? Hell yeah. 310-840-4910. I mean, Mike in Dallas, I thought, was much, much more realistic than Brandon in Ohio there. I mean, the proof's right there. Guys, every single NFL team has changed general manager multiple times since 1993. There's one team that's had the same general manager since 1993. How about them Cowboys? Jerry Jones. He made himself the manager when Jimmy left. Jimmy Johnson was probably the greatest evaluator of talent maybe I've seen in this league. For reals, man. Jimmy could pick him. He did it in college, too. He knew the muscle, man. Jimmy could find the players, and he found the right players, not just physically, but mentally. And Jerry, bless his heart, he's never had that. And he's wanted it. And it was so stupid that those two guys couldn't, we all know the history, but those two guys couldn't just be like, okay, we're both going to get credit here. Because I think the Jimmy Cowboys could have done what the Belichick Patriots did, which be good for like 20 years, man. Like the Niners from Bill Walsh to George Seifert. They were good for like 16 straight years, dude. I think the Jimmy Cowboys would have done that. They wouldn't have passed on Randy Moss in 98. I'll tell you that much. And they would have put him with Michael Irvin. It would have been the perfect person for Irvin's career, just like it was for Chris Carter. It'll extend his career, give him single coverage for the next 5 years. The playmaker would have had it too. It would have been the coolest thing ever, Randy Moss wearing that uniform. It was there. They passed on him. Jimmy wouldn't have. But hell, Jimmy wouldn't even have had that pick. They would have been picking 31st or 32nd in that draft. They probably would have won. But that's where I am with the Cowboys, man. I'd love to see them be better. But are you crazy? Like, you think you can bring this Cowboy team into Seattle and face the dark side and get their ass kicked, man? 310-840-4910. Get in on this. I'm Johnny Ballgame, Westwood One Sports. Hey, we'll be back. 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
7: We have not really talked at length about, although we have mentioned them in these conversations, Yegor Sharangovich and Martin Pospisil, the two guys that, you know, we have not spoken at length about. But are they not just as difficult to find, like, a very clear-cut fit for as any of the other guys we talked about. Huberdeau's got the injury. Zarian, we're not sure, you know, where it's going to go next year. And then Sharangovich and Pospisil, I think just as difficult to be like, well, that's clearly where he fits, or that's clearly the center

0: And when he's feeling his best, he can affect the game. He can be a pest. He can be a good speed addition to this team for sure. Get in on the forecheck, create a little bit of havoc, and do his thing in that role. I feel pretty confident saying that. Sharon Govich, I have almost no idea right now. Like, if you were to tell me day one, training camp, put together your night one lines based on everybody who's here and available and ready to go, I don't know that I could tell you where Sharon Govich would be or if he'd be in the lineup night one. And that's concerning for a lot of different reasons.
1: I kind of, and I understand what you're saying when it comes to, you know, like you have a better idea as to Pospisil and Sharon Govich. And I agree with you. I don't know why all of a sudden I just decided to hit play while I was still talking. I agree with you. Like, I think it is easier to find a spot for Pospisil, but the area that they are very, very similar to me is that I don't know if I necessarily can definitively say either guy is in my ideal opening night lineup right now. And I think both guys are entering training camp as like, okay, you got to prove that you should be an everyday guy with the team. And that's where I see a lot of the similarities between the two guys. Let's start with Sharon Govich. Great first, after a bad month or two to start his Flames career, like the final December on in his first year as a member of the Flames, really good. Ends up scoring more than 30 goals and has himself a really nice year, earns himself a contract that, as you mentioned, has not aged so well. He finished off the one contract, and then this past year was the first year of his current contract, which pays him $5.75 million per and still has 4 years left on it. If you're the Flames, you need to find a way to make the best of this right now. And you need to find a way to, for the time being, maximize what you're getting out of Sharon Govich. And that's whether or not he's going to remain on the team long term or whether or not there's going to be another place for him. The only way either of those things are really going to happen in a positive manner is if you maximize him and what he's capable of a little bit more. Let's start by hearing from Yegor Sharangovich. He spoke at the end of the season about his year, his frustrations, and his kind of his approach and thought process heading into the offseason.
2: Yeah, sometimes in the season I was like feeling good, you know, finding my game back and drop back, you know, to the not really good game, and it's my like second season already, and you know, I just need to go in the summer and, you know, take a rest by my head first and, you know, have a good training, like good training plan, and just working hard in the summer and come back stronger.
3: So you'll change things up a little bit maybe?
2: Yeah, I will change with my fitness coach. Like, I will work this year with Rick, with our coach, and we'll see what happens.
4: Do you feel like, you know, frustration level, like were you managing that throughout the year, like at different times, like where you know, maybe felt more frustrated than others at different points?
2: Yeah, I know, it's first, like, I had a slow start again, like last year, like first year in Calgary, you know, and because I think me I changed something in the summer, because it's really like sad when I had slow start, you know, and you're frustrating for yourself, and I said just need to work really hard in the summer and find my game back.
1: So that was Yegor Sharangovich at the end of the season.
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0: We are all bobbing our heads up and down right now, as we should.
1: You know what?
0: We got any truckers listening? Where are you headed? What are you hauling? And you're welcome for the Tupac in your life. We decided to make it a Tupac Saturday night. I'm Johnny Ballgame, filling in for John Lund on this Saturday night shift. Typically, I do the Sunday night shift, but I'm the guy here at Westwood One, where the program director, when Big Armin Williams gives the email or lets me know, hey, a shift opened up, Johnny Ballgame, do you want it? I'm always the guy that says yes, as is my producer, Will Dalton, Mr. Double Deuce over there, Roadhouse. We said it earlier, like, dude, we worked together.

0: Several times filling in on shifts, and it's good to work with you again. And I'm looking forward to talking some NFL with you here, Dalton, because you got some questions for me, don't you?
1: I do. We've got a list of teams here. We want to see if they're going to be better or are they going to be worse than what they did last year. So we'll just start right at the top with a team that went to the Super Bowl, didn't win it, the New England Patriots at 14-3 last year. Do they get better? Do they get worse this year?
0: Well, that's a tough one because I could say they're better, but they're not going to win 14 games, right? But I'll just flat out say they're going to get worse. There's so many Super Bowl participants that, man, they kind of faded away after they got to the one game. And I'll even throw the Bengals there. Been talking about them all night. You know, they reach it in 21 and they're all of a sudden it's 26 and they haven't been back. You have to love what the Patriots are doing because they play defense and they play it well. And that's going to keep them in games. And Miami and the Jets, guys, those are gimmies, dude. You better get four wins there. You split with the Bills, and you're like 5-1 in your conference. Go 500 out of your conference. Maybe you have a shot, but I'm going to say worse. The Patriots will be worse. I think Buffalo's going to win the division, and I don't think there's a lot of pushback on that. But, hey, I don't want to discredit the Patriots, man. Man, that was a hell of a run they had last year.
1: All right, let's go to the San Francisco 49ers. 12-5, got smoked in the divisional round by the Seahawks. What do they do this year?
0: Yeah, I felt so bad. You know, that was like Cousin Eddie in the RV pulling up to the Griswolds on Christmas vacation. Hey, we rode into town on fumes, Clark. Like, that's where the Niners showed up to Seattle last year in the divisional round. They basically showed up. Now that there's an RV. Don't you go falling in love with it. We're taking it when we leave here next month, Clark. Not that, but dude, I just, how about this for Niner fan? And I'm sorry, Bang Bang, but think about this. The Niners have to play in Mexico, and then the following week they host Seattle. They play the Vikings in Mexico, and then they go home the next week to play Seattle. Well, Seattle that week has a bye. Seattle has a bye before they have to take the Frisco trip. That's tough, man, but I'm gonna say the Niners are gonna be better. First off, I don't know if you know this, but the Niners have more money to spend right now than any other team. There still might be that player that they go out for, and I just can't see them getting ravaged with injuries the way they did last year, unless it's a Christian McCaffrey injury. That won't surprise me. But, dude, I think the Niners will be better this year because I look at them last year. You know, they rode into town on fumes there in the end, and they were still winning playoff games.
1: All right, let's go to the Jacksonville Jaguars. 13-4 last year, lost in the wild card, missed the playoffs the 2 years prior. Feels like the clock could be ticking maybe on Trevor Lawrence. What do they do this year? It's a big year for them.
0: Dalton, this is a sneaky division. You heard me say earlier the Colts were 8-2. Before the Daniel Jones injury last year. The Texans, I can't believe I'm saying this, but sorry, Cowboy fan in that state. The Texans are annual playoff participants. And then the Jags, wow. Like, that's it. All of a sudden, a sneaky, respectable division. I think the Jaguars filled with talent. I'd love to see Travis Hunter make some type of impact. We'll see if they can get better at receiver. I think they will. And I didn't think they were bad there last year. They lose ETN. We'll see what happens there. If Lawrence takes that next step, they're right in the mix. But I'm going to say they're going to be worse, dude. I don't think you just run out there and put 13 wins on the Jaguars. Not ever. And I think their division is better than people think, man.
1: All right, the Bears. They took a real step last year, lost in the divisional against the Rams in OT. They got a tough schedule this year. Do they take another step this year, or do they regress?
0: Feel sorry for Bears fan, but the issue is, dude, beat Carolina week one, beat Minnesota in Chicago week two. Whatever, Philly's a coin flip. Beat the freaking Jets. And you can kind of start this thing on a positive note because you're right. The Bears' schedule, when it kicks in, it is a nightmare, man. They play good teams almost every single week for a long stretch. But, hey, good teams beat good teams. I'm in with the Bears. I think they're going to be better, even though their schedule is worse. They might not win more games, but I think all in all, year two with Ben Johnson, I think they're going to be scarier. I think Caleb Williams is going to be better. And for that, I'm going to say the team is going to be better. Roadhouse, Dalton. I know the schedule's tough, but a lot of times, guys, what looks like a tough schedule gets real easy when a quarterback or two gets hurt on your path, and all of a sudden you're facing some fart knocker backup. And that happens in this league all the time. I think the Bears are going to be better, Roadhouse.
1: All right, let's go to the Broncos, because some could say that if Bo Nix plays in that AFC title game, they go to the Super Bowl, not the Patriots. What do the Bo Nix and the Broncos do this year?
0: Yeah, I think they do. I think they probably would have. They were at home, and my gosh, poor Sean Payton. He just can't get back to a Super Bowl. The pass interference bullcrap against the Rams, right? The Minneapolis miracle against the Vikings, and Bo Nix getting injured, man. Oh, helped put Sean Payton from winning that or getting back to the Super Bowl or being the first to ever do it. Guys, if Sean Payton wins a Super Bowl in Denver and I give them a chance, he's the first coach to ever win a Super Bowl with two franchises. He's probably already going to Canton, but that certainly cements him in another neighborhood. They hit on Bo Nix. Their defense plays lights out. I don't love the running game in Denver, but I trust Sean Payton. I mean, what? He was going to Super Bowls with Pierre Thomas leading the way. Like, I just think it's more on scheme than the guy's name on the back of the jersey. You know what? I'm going to say they're going to be worse. I'm sorry, guys, but that's only because I think the AFC is going to be better. I don't think Mahomes is going to get hurt and kind of bow out of the race. Denver's good, and they have a shot, and I won't be shocked if they go to the Super Bowl. But I don't know if they command that division the way they did last year. Matter of fact, Dalton, I don't think they're going to command the division at all this year. They'll be in the mix, but I'm not going to be shocked if Denver is in the wild card round and Kansas City wins that division again.
1: The LA Rams went to the NFC title game, came up just short late in that game against Seattle, who would win it all. Matt Stafford, he's got just a couple more shots at this. Rams are the betting favorite in Vegas to win it all this year. Are they? Are they going to take that final step? What do they do?
0: Oh, Dalton. They're a muffed punt away from potentially being in the Super Bowl. Yeah. That's where that game flipped, man. The 53rd best player on the roster messed it all up for McVay, and he muffed a stupid punt. That game could be different. I don't want to take anything away from Seattle because those were the best two teams in the league last year. Sure, I'll say the Rams will be right where they are. I'll just say they'll be a little bit better. I'll say they'll win 13 games, not the 12 they won last year. And to be honest, if I was an owner and I had more money than I knew what to do with, I would be the first owner to step up and pay a head coach crazy, crazy, crazy money. Because I'll tell you this, I think Sean McVay is worth more than what they're paying Matthew Stafford. And Matthew Stafford's making, what, $40 million? I'd rather give that to McVay. I think he's the best coach in the league, Sean McVay, and they're always going to be in the mix. And I think the Rams will be better than they were last year. And heck yeah, man, a lot of people are going to pick them to go to the Super Bowl, and rightfully so.
1: All right, so there's this weird cycle with the Pittsburgh Steelers. So 10-7 last year, lost in the wild card game. They've done that the last 3 years. Something's got to give here one way or another. Do they take a step forward or back?
0: Roadhouse. They're out of here. They are 86th, quicker than your next roundhouse kick to somebody in the double deuce, man. I'm not going to buy that this version of Mike McCarthy and Aaron Rodgers can even come close to messing around with the teams we're talking about here, man. You know, real-life quarterbacks like a Mahomes, like a Knicks, even a Trevor Lawrence. I don't think I can bring this Aaron Rodgers to that party. I mean, I would be shocked. Rico Dowdle, you mentioned. Okay, I like him. TK Metcalf, when's he going to get in his own way again? You don't trust him. So, no, I think Pittsburgh's going to be worse this year, guys. And I think, look, I get it, Steeler fan. You're done with Mike Tomlin. You didn't want the scenario that Dalton just introduced. This is who you are. You're 10-7. You show up to the playoffs, and you look like you have no business being there, right? But I don't think it's going to get any better with Mike McCarthy. But I understand, Steeler fan, it wasn't going to be Tomlin anymore. And we'll see the effects of that, or I could be wrong. And the Steelers are a bitchin' team next year. Dalton, I don't see it, man. I don't see it in Pittsburgh.
1: All right, last one. The Super Bowl champs, the Seattle Seahawks. There's only one direction. They're at the top of the heap. There's only one direction they can go, right?
0: Wow. You know what? Sometimes you can say, okay, they're going to be better. And in Seattle, can you say, well, they lost K-9. They draft Jadarian Price. They have Zach Charbonnet. You know, they bring in this season a couple of DBs. They signed Dante Fowler. They didn't lose anybody really of significance. Reek Woolen was almost more of a problem than he was a helper last year. He had some massive mistakes. Josh Jobe, they brought back. Look, they'll be, man, I almost want to say they're going to be better because I like the roster and I like another year in this system. And I don't know if the league has figured out this system yet, but they got the best front four in the conference, I think. Leonard Williams, Byron Murphy, Jaron Reed, Tank Lawrence, Dante Fowler to that mix as a situational pass rusher, all pro in Ernest Jones, all pro in Nick Emenwori, all pro in Devin Witherspoon. I mean, they're loaded, guys. But you're right. That means they're going to win the Super Bowl again if they're going to be better. So I'm not going to go there. I'm not going to predict a repeat Super Bowl champion. You just don't do that. Something will get in the way, or it won't, and they'll really be on a run. Good stuff, Dalton.
1: Not bad. Not bad at all.
0: Yeah. 310-840-4910. Anything you want to add? We're taking calls, and we're taking them all night long. 310-840-4910. I'm Johnny Ballgame on Westwood One Sports Night. 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
3: I will tell you right now that, I'm in year 18. There's been a lot of coaching changes. I wasn't particularly pleased. I remember we were flying out of Calgary back in 2018 and Todd McClellan, there were rumors that there was going to be a change made and the Oilers dropped games to Calgary and then Vegas the next night. And we flew to San Jose and McClellan got fired. And that to me was probably the one that I kind of looked at. Like, I don't think this one's on the coach as much. You know, I kind of looked at the makeup of the team. In Knobloch's case, he was the right guy at the right time to come in back in 2023. The Oilers needed an even-keeled, quieter coach. He was also ably assisted by Glenn Dolson, of course, as you guys know, had been the previous head coach of the Calgary Flames. And Glenn had been with Connor and Leon for, by that point, six seasons and running the power play. And Paul Coffey came in with Chris. So he had an experienced coaching staff, one in real coaching experience, another in life experience as a player. And the Oilers led to the two finals. Guys, don't forget, in 23-24, they went 24-3 at one point. in 24 or 25, people forget from the 3 months before the Four Nations face-off, the Oilers were the best team in the NHL. So they showed the best record in the league for three straight months. They showed that they had some game. They never showed that at any point this year. Okay, they didn't have a three-game winning streak until the 60-game mark. They were consistently inconsistent. Couldn't stop giving up goals in the penalty kill. And frankly, for me, the first time that I thought, uh-oh, was when the Oilers were in Calgary. It was the last game before the Olympic break. Flames were a good home team, competitive team. People forget Calgary had 96 points a year ago, 2 points fewer than Florida, who won the Stanley Cup. And the Oilers made a couple decisions with the coaching staff. And after the game, Leon Draisaitl did not hold back. And at that point, you start to get, you're thinking to yourself, okay, you need your best players. Get back from the Olympics. They play Tampa Bay. Draisaitl's out with an injury. Edmonton gets smoked 4-0. And Connor McDavid starts talking about, John Cooper. And then, at the end of the season exit interviews, Stan Bowman said, look, I'm taking some time to evaluate, and I'm sure I don't know if they made it officially yet, but I think we're going to hear from Stan around 10 o'clock today. And once that evaluation process took place, coinciding with the player meetings with the general manager, he's got to sort of gauge things. And I think given how important things are here, over the next 2 years with Connor McDavid, the Oilers are in win-now mode. And they need somebody that can grab that room as a coach, an experienced guy that can put defensive structure and process in his team's games, that can improve the penalty kill and take the reins of this thing. And so Chris is a good coach, but I think they need a different coach for right now, especially given how important the next 2 years are here in oil country.
4: Well, if they could get Scotty Bowman and the ghost of Toe Blake to coach this team, would that even be enough? Because is the roster good enough to legitimately win a Stanley Cup as it is now?
3: It's a fair question. I don't think I've known Chris a long time. I know his family. When he got hired, another coach that used to coach the team that was with the Western Conference team was like, you've been advocating for this guy for years. I don't think he got the most out of this team this year, but this is not the easiest team to coach, okay? And there is, there's a different level of expectation when the gods gift you Connor McDavid. And, by the way, Leon Draisaitl turns out to be, the Oilers have three superstar players, make no mistake. McDavid, Draisaitl, and Bouchard are superstar players. They're amongst, the best players in the league. And some of the moves that transpired during the course, like you look at the Colson trade, it's been a home run for Edmonton. Absolutely. However, you look at the Tristan Jarry trade, did not work out, and Chris went with the other goal, like Connor Ingram. Trent Frederick signing after he got acquired here, did not work out this past year. Chris healthy scratched him in that game in Calgary before the Olympics. And I disagreed on the air with that decision. You got to find a way to make it work with that player. They committed 8 years to him. So they're going to have to get more out of what they got. And I would assert to you that the easiest way to get the greatest impact on the team is to make a coaching change. It's a hard decision. It's a hard business.
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0: on Westwood One Sports Night. God, we got a game seven tomorrow, or today, for that matter. Cleveland at Detroit. Are you going like old school game seven thoughts where like 75% of the time the home team wins and it's in many cases kind of an easy peasy? Or do you think they're going to get pushed by Cleveland? Who you got on that game seven? We'll talk about that as we keep going on strong on Westwood One Sports Night as well. 310-840-4910. My producer, our producer, Will Dalton, Mr. Baseball Guy, loves baseball. He's from the Carolinas, so he loves his baseball out there. Played a little college ball, he did. Dalton, are you into the Savannah banana thing at all? The craze of banana ball? You in?
1: I haven't really gotten into it. I haven't explored it. I'm not anti-banana ball. I don't know. I haven't taken the time to dive into it. But, I mean, I know they're popping. I know they're popular. People love it.
0: How about this? Could I sell you on something? And I think we're going to get this 100% because I think it would be better, or I think it could be different. And sometimes different isn't necessarily better, but you can sell it. And my gosh, we love football in this country, and it's not even close what the most popular sport is. It's ridiculous. But how about banana football? Like, I'm seriously, they would pack that place. I'm talking flea flickers. I'm talking double reverses. I'm talking the most badass trick plays you'll ever see. I'm talking, you know, deep balls, well, everything. Like, all the cool elements of football. I can imagine the uniforms, if they did make it like the bananas, or if it's going to be another company, that type of deal. But banana football, I mean, I can see it now. I mean, I almost have this element, this circus McGurkus, but dude, you wouldn't see a lot of, you know, draw plays. You wouldn't see a lot of power running, but the talent is out there. You could find the football players at a very high level like they do for banana ball. And obviously you put in all the circus stuff. I could see it right now. You guys, end zone celebrations would be insane in banana football. Anytime there's a score, they would break out into like cabaret or something. Seriously. I mean, they do that with baseball. In baseball, you're not supposed to celebrate, right? They don't do any of that. Football, all the celebrations, the end zone celebrations, the end zone dances, the spiking of the ball. You would just take banana ball and apply it with football. 310-840-4910. Would you be more interested in that than banana baseball? Banana ball. I can't imagine. I don't get the banana ball. And that's okay. I don't have to. It's successful. It's badass. It works. And you know what? It's crazy, but they outdraw Major League Baseball. And it's a circus McGurkus of baseball. And the people love it. Okay, it works. But I don't love it. I wouldn't watch a game on television. I'd probably go to the event. But I wouldn't watch a game, I don't think. Banana ball. But football, I would be intrigued as all hell. You know, and look at all the stadiums. They're selling out these stadiums for baseball. Would football catch on more? I mean, you don't really have to do much to think football's going to beat baseball at, I don't know, just about anything as far as fans go. Are you buying this at all, Roadhouse Dalton? Banana ball,
1: yeah,
0: football would work?
1: I could see it because, I mean, one of the things they do with banana ball is they'll bring, like, legends out, like OG, like Shane Victorino is out there, Ryan Howard was out there one. Like, they bring legends out every time. So imagine, like, I don't know, Randy Moss coming out, OBJ coming out, Chad Ochocinco, get Tom Brady out there to throw it around. Like, you could get some legendary players out there that could add to it. Now, the physicality might be a problem for some of those OG guys, maybe. So you might have to work around that and figure it out. But I think it could work. I really do.
0: The physicality is where I am too. Like, how physical would be banana football be? Like, could you have the bone crushing hits? I mean, you can't have targeting and that crap. I totally get that. But could you be, like, could quarterbacks of the banana ball league, could they be a little more under fire of getting hit rather than the NFL when you touch them here and there is going to draw the flag? I mean, it would be interesting. I mean, banana ball for football, the referees would be all over the place too. It's almost like a WWE spin, right? It's a show. It's an act. It's theater. But they use sports to present it. They know, essentially, I mean, they don't know the outcome of the game, but they know their routines. They know at the, you know, mark of the third inning, they're going to do this dance. They know at the top of the fifth, they stop the game and they bring out the water hose and they squirt people in the stands. Like, they have that all mapped out, just like we do on this show. But I think for football, it's just, I don't know. You guys, I want to know. 310-840-4910. Would you be more interested in banana football? Savannah Bananas, I'm sure there's a ton of you guys listening right now going, dude, I've went. It was awesome. We're going to go next time. I mean, they massively sell out. Like, it's not even close. You know, it doesn't even matter the venue. They just sell the hell out wherever they go. I don't know. I think a football spin would be badass. 310-840-4910. We're going to Wisconsin. Nathan in Wisconsin, you're first up. What's you got? What you got, Nathan? Bring it.
2: Hey, yeah, I mean, I don't know how good banana ball football would be. I mean, I think part of the thing with football with the NFL and college is that it's more of like a serious thing. I think with baseball, it presents a better opportunity because it's, you know, a lot of people don't really like baseball. It's going to the park day, so you might as well make it a big circus, you know.
0: I mean, like, you make a good point there.
2: Yeah, I don't know. I mean, it'd be fun to see, but I don't know. But I don't know. I think the Pistons will take care of business. But yeah, I don't know. As far as the NBA goes, I think it's OKC versus Spurs is going to be the one thing that decides the finals. Or I think that winner's going to win. So.
0: Appreciate the call, Nathan, in Wisconsin. I just, like, how many games are you guys giving the Spurs? And is there anybody actually out there that's saying they're going to beat OKC four times and you have the Spurs winning the series? I think the only team that beats OKC is OKC. And I asked this question last week on my Sunday night time slot, which is my usual Westwood One time slot. I said, what's the percentage that they're the first team to ever go 16-0, sweep through the playoffs? They're halfway there. Now, I don't think they're going to sweep San Antonio. I don't. But I'm not going to wake up surprised like my face is sewed to the carpet if they're not. I'm not going to be shocked. What I see with OKC defensively, they put that offense in an uphill swim like the whole game. And you're swimming uphill. At some point, dude, you're going to give. And at some point, those teams give against OKC. And then OKC just does what they do. They go on this run. It's one big fast break. They don't kill you with threes. They kill you with twos and free throws and defense. And they murder face you. Murder face you. I think there's a pretty good shot. I don't think, I mean, I'll give the Spurs one. Maybe I could listen to two. Maybe. What's a good CFP? 12, 16, 24? Phone lines open. 310-840-4910. I'm Johnny Ballgame. It's Westwood One Sports Night, guys. 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

0: driving around with my buddies in high school, putting this CD in, Loonies. I got five on it. I know I'm not the only one that did this back in the day. Great find, Alex Tyshirt, our board operator and DJ extraordinaire tonight on Westwood One. I'm Johnny Ballgame filling in for John Lund. Appreciate all you at 310-840-4910. Pretty cool. We have, guys, a Game 7 Sunday. It just rolls off your tongue, doesn't it, Roadhouse? A Game 7 Sunday. Detroit hosting Cleveland. You saw this coming when Cleveland won in Motown a couple of games ago. You just knew, I felt, Detroit was going to go win and bring it back. They did. What team in that? Cleveland, right? Detroit. Who gives New York a better series, in your opinion? 310-840-4910. We can stay on an NBA tip. I'm getting back to the NFL. I also want to talk some college football, too. But let's get to Baltimore. We got a lot of love in Baltimore on Westwood One Sports Night. Bert in Baltimore, you're up. You got Johnny Ballgame. What you got?
1: Mr. Ballgame, how are you, sir?
0: Well, very well, Bert. What you got, bud?
1: You always sound like a great bumper music, too. One quick mention, a hot take, and then a question for you. I'd like to hear your answer. I'll take off the air. Mr. Positive mentioned last night that his mother was quite ill, so just wanted to spread some love. Shout out to him and his mother.
0: Well said.
1: Hot take number one. Mr. Dalton, I love listening to you on the air. I think you're working the wrong side of the mic. And then hot take number two, whoever wins the Western Conference Finals is going to be the runner-up in the NBA Finals. The New York Knicks are going to win the championship this year. They're playing like a true team out of this world and absolutely crushing all of their opponents. I know they're playing weak teams. To answer your question, I think Detroit will give a better effort and a better series. But I think New York wins that in five and goes on to win the championship this year. Question for you. Being that San Antonio won four of the five games against OKC, three by double digits, how come you, and I guess you can't speak for everyone else, but why do you seemingly think OKC is going to, you know, have a walk in the park with them in the Western Conference Finals?
0: Great question. Appreciate the call. Look, we all know this. I mean, the NBA playoffs and the regular season are entirely different. They couldn't be more different. The NBA, in my opinion, has the worst regular season of any sport that I follow, and the playoffs are completely different. Here's the thing, though, where you might be right and I'm wrong, and you can call in next week and say, told you, Ballgame, because the Spurs are getting better. Their young players are even better now than they were the last time they were playing and beating OKC. You're right. I just think OKC, they're more of a veteran team. They have a championship pedigree. Wemby's 22. I just don't know if he's ready for this type of Dalton double deuce roadhouse action yet. He's not Sam Elliott. There's no Wade Garrett showing up. I can do roadhouse all night, guys. But yeah, I don't know if I see that yet. But if we do, then then this Spurs team, and then we all know the Spurs are going to be good for another 15 years. They won another lottery. It's what they do. Wemby is a freakazoid. I love watching him play. I shake my head. I'm watching a 7'4" two guard. I can't believe it, but yeah. I just think OKC has them right now. They're going to put them in an uphill swim. They'll defend. Look, I've got OKC. Big, guys, big. I think the Spurs, I'd love to be wrong, though. I mean, dude, I'm from Seattle. You know how hard it is for me to see what OKC has become? It's brutal, but it is what it is. They are by far the best team in the NBA. By far ahead of the competition for me. And I don't think the Knicks or the Cavs or the Pistons can hang with the Western Conference, just my opinion. Now, I mean, Brunson's going to have to be the best player in the series, and that's a series with SGA. We'll see. Let's get back to Detroit. We got Super Racy Day. Super Racy Day. Back in the mix, Super Racy Day. What are we, where are we going this time, man?
2: Okay, before I get to my point for Mr. Positive, I mean, before I get to my point, I want to say something about Mr. Positive. I'm going to help you out, Mr. Positive. For anyone that doesn't know, that's just tuning in, he needs someone to pray for his mother. So this is what I propose for everyone. Pray for your own mothers first, then add in Mr. Positive's mother. So we're praying for a mother, word to the mother, how you love that. So that's how we do it, brother. You know what I'm saying? So I'm helping Mr. Positive out because people are not just going to just pray for somebody else's mother that they don't know. But if they add it on to after they get finished praying for their own mothers tonight, bingo, there you go. So, Mr. Positive, I'll pray for your mother after I pray for my mother tonight. And I hope everybody else does the same for Mr. Positive after they pray for their mother. Pray for Mr. Positive's mother as well. Well-being. Now, let's get to this point right here. You a hypocrite, bro. How dare you sit up there and bump and play Tupac all night, and you won't even let Colin Kaepernick get a tryout? What would Tupac say to you about Colin Kaepernick getting a tryout? If Tupac was alive right now, would Tupac say, give Colin Kaepernick a tryout? Yes, because he was an activist. He was for stopping injustice. Colin Kaepernick took a knee for injustice, so therefore he needs to be get all of the accolades and all of the advantages he deserves to get his tryouts by 32 teams. Don't be a hypocrite. You're a hypocrite, bro. You bumping Tupac, and you got a problem with
0: Colin
2: Kaepernick.
0: Dude, I think Pac would side with me on this. All due respect. I think Pac would say, yeah, Cap's 38. He's 39 in November. He hasn't taken a snap in that league since 2016. That was 10 years ago, dude. This is the NFL. You don't just, I'm going to get a tryout. Now I'm going to be back and doing my thing. 10 years, man. If this would have happened in 2019, 2018, totally different story, man. That ship has sailed. And I think even Tupac, rest in peace, would understand that too. And Tupac would say, Cap, bruh, come activist with me. Tupac was an activist. I wish Tupac was still alive. I couldn't even imagine the good he would have done for society, in my opinion, with the voice he had. He would have brought Cap in that neighborhood. He wouldn't have said, Cap, you need to keep playing football. Thank you for the call, Super Reside. Good stuff on Westwood One Sports Night. Okay, back to the NBA. I thought you were calling me a hypocrite on the NBA. Not a hypocrite on Tupac. I'm almost more offended on the Pac reference. But that's a good point Burton Baltimore made. Because, yeah, if you look at the regular season, San Antonio gave Oklahoma City fits. And no one in the league really gave Oklahoma City fits. No one really has for like a couple of years, man. I'll tell you this, though. If the Knicks beat the Thunder in the finals, I might be more surprised at that than I was when the Pistons beat Shaq and Kobe back in 04. Like, that was probably the biggest upset in my lifetime of watching the NBA. And I'll go back to, like, the Dr. J, Sixers, Bird Celtics when I got into the NBA. Way before Dalton's ass was even born. Love you, though, Dalton. And I hope you do get to this side of the microphone and have a brilliant career, long, way better than your boy over here. I do. But, man, I just don't, I don't know. I don't see it. I mean, I was stunned when that Pistons team, and they beat that Shaq and Kobe Laker team in like five games. That wasn't even close. The only game the Lakers won, I remember, it was game two, and Kobe bailed them out with like a buzzer beater. That was Shaq and Kobe's last series, guys. That ended it. Where you could have argued, you could arguably say, kind of easily say, the best two players in the league are on the same team. When have you ever been able to say that in the NBA? Ever. What, Kareem and Oscar? Like, it's really hard to say the best two players in the sport were on the same team. And I could kind of say that with Shaq and Kobe. But I get it. Ego is a powerful thing. It ends a ton of dynasties, man. Most dynasties, many dynasties end because of ego. Or they don't even get started. Look at the Seahawks in 2013, 2014, the LOB era. Ego infiltrated that. Russell had a massive ego, as he should have, whatever. Sam Darnold doesn't have an ego. He's been chewed up. He's been spit out. He's been thrown around. He's been made fun of. He's been told a bust. He sucked. It would never happen. Sam Darnold has no ego. That's why maybe that shot in Seattle, what they're doing now, maybe they can do a little more than the LOB did. That's saying something, too. We're going to spend some time in the Windy City here. We're going to Chicago. Brandon in Chicago is up first. Oh, Brandon, what do you have for me, man? I have a feeling this isn't going to be good for me.
3: Why do you say that, man? But first of all, thanks for taking my call tonight, ballgame. Appreciate it, man.
0: Different Brandon. Maybe, my bad.
3: It's all good, brother. But real quick, you know, Roadhouse came out actually in May of 89, and one of my favorite scenes is when Dalton does the throat rip, man. That's like one of the like all-time finishing moves, man, in a movie, the one that he used on Jimmy.
0: I mean, think about this. You're right. Like, think about getting in a fight with somebody and you go to grab their throat from their neck. You use your finger to penetrate inside the guy's skin, and you get in his skin and you grab his throat and you pull it out, and then you kick his ass into the lake. That's what Dalton did to Jimmy and Roadhouse. And you are absolutely correct, Brandon, in Chicago. It's one of the dopest, sickest moves. I guarantee you when Tupac saw Roadhouse, and of course he did, Tupac saw that move and he was like, yeah, all right, man, good stuff. Yeah, he ripped his throat out, Brandon. I mean, that's the power of Roadhouse. Well, way to bring that up. Let's get back to sports real quick. What you got, B?
4: Roadhouse.
3: So, I like your banana football idea, man. The only place I think it would work is, would be like Las Vegas. Like, it could be like, you know, off-season Allegiant Stadium, like, attraction. You know what I mean? And they could do maybe like the longest yard type of deal or something. And maybe get somebody like a Johnny Knoxville type to take some big hits, like you did from Jared Allen. But I wanted to talk about the NFL and then real quick on the NBA. You know, everybody says the Bears can't lead in takeaways again, but yet Al Harris got Blant to break the record for pick sixes when he was the coach there in Dallas. Wanted to get your opinion on that. And then for the NBA, I think the Knicks can take out the Spurs or OKC, man, because they're a deeper team than they were last year, and they brought the Pacers to 77 games, and, you know, the Pacers forced seven games against OKC. So I think the Knicks are a sleeper, man. Just want to get your opinions on that, man.
0: Yeah, man. Like, I know I'm putting all my eggs into the Thunder basket. Thank you for the call. I am. Because you do make excellent points. Yeah, Indiana took those dudes to seven just last year. San Antonio beat them 3 out of 4, and they're better now. Now, Dylan Harper wasn't that good when he played them earlier in the season. Dylan Harper's getting better every game. That's what happens when you're a rookie. And when you're in the playoffs as a rookie, they expect you to play like a second-year guy. He is. So, now, San Antonio has every right to be at this party. I just think Oklahoma City, like I said, defensively, they're going to put them in an uphill swim, and eventually they're going to break. But I do think this. I think we're going to get single-digit point spreads, and think about that. Gamblers for OKC, you never get a single-digit point spread, dude. Never. And that just goes to show you the power of the Spurs. I mean, they force single-digit point spreads against OKC. Very rarely does anybody do that, especially when OKC is at home and they're not even double-digit favorites, I think, in OKC. So, yeah, that's going to be a hell of a series, guys. I'm taking OKC in five, though. And I'll be wrong, sure. Wrong all the time. I got OKC in five. Let's get back. I'm sorry. Let's stay in Chicago. How about a little Johnny in Chicago talking to Johnny ball game here on Westwood One? Johnny, go for it, bud.
4: Hey, guys. How you doing?
0: Excellent.
4: Good. One thing I want to bring up is you mentioned Shaq and Kobe is the great team, a duo. What about Jordan and Pippen? I mean, I thought they were better than Shaq and Kobe. I mean, Kobe is basically Jordan, and Pippen held his own, just like Shaq, and Jordan beat Shaq. That's one thing on NBA. The other thing is the Kyle Kaepernick. I'm so disgusted with him when he kneeled. You know what? Your contract was signed in the USA, in America. So I'm sorry. If you sign your contract and you kneel for the pledge or the anthem, you should not be playing. Because if you can't respect where you're playing, then get out. And I hope he never gets allowed back in the NFL again, ever.
0: Johnny, thank you for the call in Chicago. And let me just say this to the rest of the Westwood One Nation. Let's not go there tonight. It was 10 years ago in a preseason game. And if you study the situation at all, the knee. Anyway, I'm not going there either. Guys, that was a decade ago. We got a lot of cool stuff to talk about. And I get it still polarizes people on both sides of the cap fence. Wow. And no, dude, here's the thing. And I love Scottie Pippen. I'm a bigger Scottie Pippen fan than maybe anybody. I think he's the greatest perimeter defender in the history of the league. I do. I think if I could take anybody historically and put them on anybody, LeBron, Jordan, anybody, I think I'm taking Scottie. Defensively, yes. But Scottie Pippen was never the second best player in the NBA. Come on, man. Look at the era he played in, too. He was never the second best player in the league. And that's why I think the Shaq and Kobe thing is a little different. Because I think you could make a case that Shaq was the best player in the league or Kobe was the best player in the league. And the other guy was the second best player in the league. At that time, 01, 02, 03, 04, like when they, in the 01 Shaq-Kobe title, the second championship, they went 15-1 through the playoffs. The only loss was Eric Snow hitting that like buzzer beater game one of the finals. That was the Allen Iverson, excuse me, Mr. Lulu game. But that team right there, like that in the league right then and there, like Shaq and Kobe, I felt, and I think a lot of people agreeing, remember those teams too, damn near the best two players in the league. And they're on the same team. And it couldn't work because it's too big a damn ego and whatever. Kobe was a workaholic. Shaq wasn't. We all know the deals. We've all read the books. You know, Shaq invited Kobe to his wedding. Kobe didn't show up. Kobe didn't invite Shaq to his wedding. Just stupid stuff, man. Really stupid stuff. But remember, these guys were in their 20s then. Like Kobe was like a kid. Anyway, that's why. I wouldn't put Jordan and Pippen there. I mean, sure, Jordan and Pippen could be the greatest duo ever. Fine. But Scottie Pippen and Michael Jordan were never the best two players in that league at the same time, in my opinion. 310-840-4910. Fight me on it. Let's get to Florida. Eric in Florida is holding and holding very patiently, I hope, Eric. You're on Westwood One Sports Night. Eric, go for it.
5: What's up, man? The guy kind of took my thunder a little bit, no pun intended, but I feel like people forget about the Pacers. Like, the Thunder are not this unbeatable team. The Pacers had them in Game 7. I think they would have won if Halliburton wouldn't have gotten injured. And the Spurs are, in my opinion, significantly better than last year's Pacers. So I don't see the big, you know, discrepancy. To me, the Thunder are they play good defense, they play together, but SGA is, I don't think he's anything compared to Wemby. And in the playoffs, it's about superstars. If Wemby could just like level up, I feel like the Spurs could wax the Thunder because the Pacers have
0: Yeah.
5: Him.
0: Yeah. That's a great point, Eric. Thank you for the call in Florida. I just look, 22-year-old Wemby, SGA might be able to handle. guys, 27-year-old Wemby is going to be one of the biggest nightmares we've ever seen. In my opinion, if he's healthy, it'll be of the biggest badass magnitude. That's how good Wemby will be, in my opinion. And my gosh, dude, they've done a really good job building around him. They've hit on picks. They've hit on trades. I know the Spurs are even way better this now than they were the last time they played the Thunder a couple months ago. I still think it's different. I still think the emotion will come into it, and I'm taking the champion. And I don't think this Spurs team is quite ready. Maybe it's Jordan and Pippen in 1990. They lost, what, a game 7 to the Pistons? Look it up. They were just there, man. And then what happened the next year? They swept the Pistons, and they famously walked out of the game early.

0: like that call there because he pointed out something that I factor in is the Pacers last year and how they gave the Thunder a bit of a run. They did. And I just think when Wimby's out there, so much attention is on him that De'Aaron Fox is able to get open. Dylan Harper's able to get. I'm telling you, I could see Spurs in seven. That's what I got.
1: Yeah, I think they're well coached too. I think they hit on the Mitch Johnson replacement of Pop. Spurs fan, damn man, you are loving this, aren't you? I mean, the best player in the NBA wins titles. Period. It's the whole league, guys. You know, George Mikan, Bob Cousy, Bill Russell, John Havlicek, right? Moses Malone, Bird, Magic, Kareem, Duncan, Jordan, Dream, Shaq, Kobe, SGA. You know, I mean, the LeBron. The best player in that league always wins a title. It's kind of weird. It's the only league that does that. The best player in the NFL, too, there's just too many moving parts in the league. Coaching is a massive deal in that league. Staying healthy is everything in that league. So you just can't. But in NBA, we see it. It's like you're not the best player. You're not wearing that title belt if you don't have a ring. That one year, Dirk Nowitzki transformed into the greatest basketball player on the planet for the playoff run in 2011. But yeah, the best player in the league wins it in that league. And Wemby is certainly going to be the best player in the league. And I would imagine, yes, the Spurs are going to get more titles. And what a blueprint, right? David Robinson gets hurt. You draft Duncan. That thing goes stale. You tank your ace off. You get the Wemby kid and haga laga. Back in business and ain't it grand. 310-840-4910. Let's get to Michigan. I'm guessing a very emotional Mr. Positive with us. What do you have, Mr. Positive? Give us an update.
2: Johnny Ballgame, a.k.a. John Mallory. Thank you very much for everybody reaching out and praying for my mom. And Super Recite was spot on. Pray for your people that you love, but pray for everybody else too. I've been crying, and I want everyone to realize that, you know, it's a cliche that, you know, you reach out and you love everybody, but truly do it. It changes the world. It makes it more positive. You guys can understand. Thank you, John Mallory. Thank you, Chris Cuomo. He said something very nice to me. Stephen A. Smith, you don't realize. People, we have to love one another. There's so much division in this world. You know, just be like my boy Elvis, who sang the song, If I Can Dream. We can all walk hand in hand, blacks and whites, all creeds, all races. You've got to understand, we got to love one another. It will make the world a better place. You guys rule. Love you all. Thanks, Johnny Ballgame.
1: Westwood One Sports Night. 310-840-4910. Gosh, we're taking Kaepernick calls. Both sides of the cat fence. I thought I was doing radio in small town Oregon again, which is where I was in my career when that cap thing went down. And yeah, no, we're not going there. Game 7 Sunday. Oh, loving this. I don't know who's going to win. I think Detroit will. They're at home. That's usually how it goes. But, dude, Spider-Man, man, I mean, I have zero trust in James Harden. Like, if I had to guess, James Harden will have a good game or James Harden will have a bad game? I'd probably say he has a bad game. He's went to sleep in Game 7s before. If Cade Cunningham, and this goes without saying, if he's the best player on the floor, it's going to be Detroit. If he's not, then it's up for grabs. And the Eastern Conference Finals, I think, will be competitive. I think either of those games can challenge, either of those teams can challenge the Knicks. Hawks stole a couple games from them, sure. Philly could totally collapsed. I don't know.

0: how much rest is a good thing. I think it's good in an NBA season, that grind. Give them a week off, yeah. It's not like they're not going to work every day. They're showing up. They're doing what they do. They're working out. I think they'll be fine. I think the Knicks will go to the finals. It's crazy. What if it's Knicks-Spurs? The last time the Knicks made the finals, 1999, you know who they played? Yeah, Tim Duncan won his first title. That was the strike season, 50-game season, where Phil Jackson said that really doesn't count because it was a strike-shortened season. I remember Phil saying that. That was funny. We are loaded on phone calls. Plenty of lines to get in on it. We're going to be right back. I'm Johnny Ballgame taking those calls on Westwood One Sports Night. 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
1: 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Spurs, Thunder, Wemby versus SGA. Can San Antonio take down the defending champs? We break it all down on the road to the finals. 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
3: The Toronto Blue Jays with about as important of a 19th win of the season as you'll get with the walk-off Grand Slam over the Tampa Bay Rays. I don't know if this is going to be the turning point of the season. If we'll look back at this and okay, and this is what jump-started them. But holy cow, did this team need a moment like that, hey?
4: No question about it. You know, Buck Showalter, the four-time manager of the year who had the pleasure of working with the MLB Network, still keeping in touch. He told me years ago, he said, 50 games of the season you're going to win, and 50 you're going to lose, and it's the other 62 you got to figure out. You never know how it's going to go. And further to that point, Tim Kirchen, my old friend and colleague from ESPN, would say to me, every year there's at least five or six circle games, and you have to determine what they end up being. But when the season's over, whatever your team is, you can look back and go, yeah, that was a big one. Yeah, that was a big one. Win or lose, that ended up propelling us or taking the wind out of our sails. Now, it's too early to determine what it will be, but at least we're at the quarter pole mark of the season. 25% down in a couple weeks by Victoria Day, we're going to be a third of the way through. That felt like a circle game. Like, hopefully in a positive sense, they're ready for the Blue Jays to go. They're reeling at this point, right? The offense is brutal, like clearly slumping. They've got to get a win like this and to do it against a really good team. And Varsho specifically, I know there's such a focus on Vlad Jr. and the fact he's not hitting home runs, and that's totally fair and warranted criticism. I'm with you. Like, two home runs is not going to cut it for a guy getting $500 million, period. And he's slugging 373. Like that's the shocker now. Like Vladdy has a higher on base percentage than his slugging percentage. 381 to 373. I'm like, that can't happen. 381, by the way, is great. That's a terrific on base percentage. But he's now hitting 288, so he's slumping as before. He's hitting 340 a few weeks ago. But Varsho is another guy. But if I said to you, where are the home runs going to come from? You go, well, Varsho. Like, he's one of those guys, hits 220, but he'll hit you 35, 40 home runs. Like, oh my God, it's stellar defense. And he has not been in those home runs. So a grand slam like that in a moment like that felt massive. And again, if you're looking at strengths of this Blue Jays team, look no further than the starting pitching. I know Gausman got roughed up the last start. The problem is with a guy like Gausman is if one pitch isn't working, you're in trouble. Like if you have five or six pitches, you just kind of adjust. He is so reliant on his splitter that if it's getting hit, then he's done. And that's exactly what happened. But Dylan Cease last night, my goodness, Peter, I'm like, talk about a guy who's worth the money. I mean, there's two things you're going to get with this guy. Durability, length in the games, and strikeouts. Like no matter what, like this guy's going to pitch. He's going to have 180 innings, and he's a striking inning no matter what. So it's like seven strong innings, double-digit Ks. Like, that's just, it's great work at Dylan Cease as advertised. I know for some people it's an overpay. $210 million, 7 years for this guy. With a 4.5 year ERA with the Padres. I get it. Maybe it's an overpay. Fine, what do I care? It's not my money. The Jays got the guy that was most important on the free agent market to them. And I think with those two and Yusav, that's a pretty big three. So let's hope that once they get a little healthier, right? My concern to me is Barger. Like, Barger was gone. He wasn't good, came back for a cup of coffee. Now he's gone again. So they got to get him healthy, Kirk back in a couple weeks, and get Springer hitting. George Springer's hitting 202. Got to improve.
3: Yeah, they just need anything right now. And last night, a good step in that direction. And yeah, Cease is looking like a Cy Young candidate. At the beginning of the year, we're talking about like where all these pitching pieces fit in, which seems like quite the luxury now, given the injury situation, which is why I'm a little surprised at the Eric Lauer of it all. Toronto DFAing him after a bit of a rough outing. It has not gone well for Lauer this season. He was such a big part of the Jays last year. But I know he has struggled, even with the injuries and everything this year. I'm surprised that Toronto has said, look, we don't know who our fifth starter is going to be, but we know who it isn't going to be, and it's that guy. That was a little surprising to me, given the injury situation. What have you made of the Lauer situation out here in Toronto?
4: Oh, it's definitely surprising. Now, I think part of it was I saw some comments he made. Somebody asked about the opener because I think it sucks, quite frankly. I think it's awful, blah, blah. I'm like, maybe they didn't care for the fact he was so open about it. But he was so important to them a season ago. Like, again, I think for maybe people at MLB Network, they don't really know the name. But if you follow Blue Jays day in, day out, like, dude, Eric Lauer was a godsend a season ago. He was fantastic out of the bullpen and was able to be a very good starter. And I think that facility to go back and forth is so important, especially when his injuries start to creep up. So in this season, with Bieber out with arm fatigue, with Barrios out, your Savage out, Scherzer out, you go, well, you know what? Lauer can more than be capable of being a frontline starter. Maybe a back-end starter is probably a better way of putting it. Instead, he was terrible. I mean, there's no mincing words about it. Really struggled this season. And Patrick Corbin's been an absolute shot in the arm. I had Dan Schulman on MLB Network last week, of course, the great Dan Schulman, voice of the Jays. And I said to Danny, I said, I cannot believe Patrick Corbin. 1 year, $1 million. Guy's got a 3.5 ERA. He's been fabulous. And Dan's like, oh, yeah. I go, sometimes you got to hit these guys, right? Like once in a while, a veteran guy comes in, you go, oh, you know what? He's really stayed the ship in a time where they really needed some innings. Lauer, I expected better of. Didn't do it. Corbin, I didn't expect much. He'd been really good. So the Jays brass must have looked around and go, you know what? Lauer's not getting it done. Fine, let's get rid of him. But I'm with you. A DFA is so surprising to me.
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0: album, I don't want to say changed your life, but if this album lived in your CD player for like all of what, 96, 97? Yeah, me too. We're doing a Tupac Saturday night. I'm Johnny Ballgame. By the way, I'll be back this same time slot on Sunday nights. That's my usual Westwood One time slot. I'm filling in for John Lund. He usually kills it in this hour. So appreciate the opportunity. 310-840-4910. We got a lot of calls, guys. Give it to me. We're starting in Dallas with Mike. Mike in Dallas, bring it. What you got?
1: Hey, good night. Hey, man, I was trying to talk to you. You were talking about, man, you always bashing the Cowboys, man. I don't know why. I don't know what they did to you, but what? But, hey, so you never say nothing positive about them. So, like, they had the worst defense ever in the history. If they get any better in their defense, they're going to be – so they won 7 games last year. I know if they get any better in their defense, which they should, because, I mean, they got a new coach. They got some good players. They got some new players. And if their offense is what they were last year, they'll be good. Right. They'll be good. They should be at least a 12-win team.
0: Okay, you got – okay, and 12 wins. Okay. So you think the Cowboys right now, they could line up and hold their own against the Rams, the Niners, or the Seahawks? You think they could? I'm just asking.
1: Their team is mostly all the time hurt. And I think they got the most road games this year.
0: Dude, the Niners, like, go to the playoffs. The Cowboys, like, you know, don't all this time. And Schottenheimer is a 12-win head coach. Okay. I mean, you think they're going to be better than the Bears, than the Packers, than the Eagles? I mean, there's just a lot of teams there, man. Okay, and they had a tough schedule. Maybe. Okay. And maybe the Vikings will pop this year then. You know, maybe the Vikings take place of where the Bears are and that standing shifts. I don't know. I just don't know where this Cowboys team fits into that. And I think you pay Dak Prescott, Patrick Mahomes, Josh Allen type of money, but he's not those guys. I think you'd be better served if somehow, some way they had, like, Dak should be like on a, I don't know, maybe more of a Darnold neighborhood so you can bring in better players around him. They put so much on Dak's shoulders. I like Dak. I think he holds that fort down. He's a captain. He's a leader. He never throws anybody under the bus. He never bitches that his GM hasn't drafted well and they haven't made the conference championship game since before he was born. He never throws that stuff. He just takes it. And he's a pro, and I love Dak. But I think if you're bringing the Cowboys to the NFC West, that's a butter knife you have, and this is a machete fight. That's my opinion, Mike. Thank you for the call. And you know what? Trashing the Cowboys, guys, the biggest thing is, like, it's good copy. It's good radio. Everybody has an opinion on that team. And remember we had that guy a couple weeks ago, Dalton? He called in and he's like, you guys are the worst. You never talk the Cowboys. You don't talk enough Cowboys. Remember that, Dalton? We were like, what?
2: Yeah, we couldn't believe it. We could not believe it.
0: Talk a ton of that. But, yeah, I just, man, yeah, maybe what, at best, 10-7? I'm not going to put the Cowboys on 12 wins. No way right now. Let's get to Benny in Dallas. Benny boy. Dallas.
3: Hey, how you doing tonight, JV? Man, you're doing a fantastic job. Look, I got two comments tonight. One is, I don't think these guys have actually seen OKC play, because that's a juggernaut out there. And if J. Will is back in that lineup, it's open and shut. I don't think nobody can beat him at this point. Now, maybe next year, the year after, Wemby and them can come, and it'll still be a good series. But I don't think that anybody right now, especially New York, or Chicago, New York or Cleveland or Detroit, neither one of those teams can compete with them right now, but the San Antonio can. And for the other comment I want to make, these guys, I moved here in 1999 from Los Angeles, and I'm going to tell you something. For the last, 30 years almost, I've been listening to all these guys around Dallas talk about the Cowboys, and they have not played in anything but the toilet bowl for almost, 31 years now? That's it, man.
0: Thanks for the call. Every single NFC team has been to the NFC Championship game before the Cowboys have. They're now last on that list. So, yeah, what, you want me to say nice things about that? Where are they? They overpay. They trade stars. They hire also ran. They just, you know, they hire the old reliable coach. They never take the risk. They never hire the whiz kid. They never hire the young guy. I mean, they hired Jason Garrett, a family member. Wade Phillips didn't work. Mike McCarthy, are you going to tell me that worked? No. And I love Dak. You just heard that. But, and this is a big Sir Mix-a-Lot, baby got back-sized, but just how I like him. Dak Prescott, Roadhouse, do you know what his career playoff record is?
2: I don't.
0: It's 2-5. And of every quarterback in NFL history to have started at least 5 playoff games. 5. A lot of quarterbacks have started 5 playoff games in their career. Dak Prescott has the worst winning percentage of any starting quarterback in NFL playoff history with a minimum 5 starts. Like, and I don't even want to put that on Dak. It sucks that we do that in football. The quarterback and the head coach wears the record, but that's what we do in this. And he's got the worst winning percentage, minimum 5 games. Like, they haven't built around him. Like, and actually, dude, the Giants have a Harbaugh there now. That's no more funny business. That's no more ice cream for breakfast there. The Giants are going to be better. In Philadelphia, I know they're all over the place. They're a mess. They air their dirty laundry. They stink, but they're going to end up more wins than the Cowboys, in my opinion. I think Philly's going to be there. And the Commanders, I don't know. If Jaden Daniels starts all 17 games, and if Dak Prescott starts all 17 games, who do you think wins more? Because that wasn't the case last year. He got hurt. Let's get to Chicago. Tommy Boy in Chicago. You're up, Tommy Boy. What do you know? What do you say?
4: Hey, guys. How you doing?
0: Excellent.
4: Good. You know what? I just got a little beef with you guys talking about Pippen and Jordan. And, I mean, in the 90s, they were the dominant duo. I mean,
0: the best.
4: There was nobody better than those two guys. I mean, come on. They put up numbers. They set records that nobody has touched yet. So, I mean, I know you had the Shaq and the Kobe, but
0: yeah,
4: Jordan and Pippen, they put up numbers that nobody has touched.
0: That's the best duo ever.
4: And they won 6 championships.
0: Yeah. Yeah, 6-6. It's the best duo ever. Tommy Boy in Chicago. It is. But was Scottie Pippen a better player than Hakeem Olajuwon? Hell no, man. No. And in that era, Michael was the best player in the league, and Dream was the second best player in the league. That's the point I'm trying to make. Was Scottie Pippen better than Karl Malone? No. Was he better than Shaq? No. Barkley? Ewing? I mean, that's debatable, but... And all I said was, with Shaq and Kobe, you could make a case that they were the best two players in the league as teammates. And I can't make that case for Scottie. I can't argue that Scottie Pippen was a better ball player than Dream or the Mailman. No, I have those guys ahead of him. Thank you for the call. I love Scottie Pippen. He's the best defensive player maybe in the history of the league perimeter. And Michael's the best player. All right, we're going to catch up with these calls. We'll go to Baltimore first when we come back. I'm Johnny Ballgame. It's Westwood One Sports Night, guys. Download that Westwood One Sports app.
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7: Nick Kiprios is the host.
8: I'll leave you some treats.
7: Oh, wow. Maybe some breadcrumbs to see where you ended up.
8: Yeah. Eight Pro-Vs in the rough. Yeah.
7: Real Kipper and Bourne. He's the host, Nick Kiprios, on the Atlas Pizza and Sports Bar. Guest Holland. Hey, Nick, how are you?
9: Can I play?
8: Yeah, sure. Come on down, man. It's a beautiful
7: little
8: track.
7: Though, on Sunday.
8: Yeah, it might snow Saturday.
9: I'd love it. Yeah, the weather sucks here, too, so not good.
7: Eventually.
9: Not golf friendly right now for us.
7: Yeah, eventually, I have faith.
8: I got out yesterday. Played a little bit of mountain golf yesterday.
7: Yeah, you played Silvertip. You heard of Silvertip, Nick?
9: Yeah. I've never, but I hear it's awesome.
8: Yeah, out in Canmore, it's, we had a very good time. That's where we were hanging out when we did when Hockey Day came through last year. They did the live taping there, 32 Thoughts, and yeah, nice. It's super relevant.
9: Can we invite the Minnesota Wild?
8: They're apparently free.
7: They got time.
8: They're apparently free.
7: We had Greg Wyshynski on yesterday, and he said their roster is like a donut because there's nothing in the middle. How are they going to address that this offseason, Nick?
9: Well, they should have addressed it at the trade deadline. I'm sorry, but you go get Quinn Hughes, you're half pregnant, you know? I mean, they needed to be all in, and they needed Vincent Trocheck. They couldn't fit him in. They couldn't make it work. They overspent. Whatever it is, it's the reason why you fell short. You needed some backup. Erickson Ek hurt, Brodin hurt, and you have to have the depth. And I mentioned on my show 2-3 days ago for the Oiler fans to cover their ears because Brett Kulak has been a rock star in Colorado. And Edmonton gave him away. And that's the type of move that helps you win Stanley Cups. Not just the Quinn Hugheses of the world, but you got to have depth because we do know injuries are there, and it's a marathon. It ain't a sprint. 2 months is a heck of a journey to win a Stanley Cup, and you need 21, 22, 23-man roster to get it done.
7: Are you hearing that Quinn Hughes is going to stay in Minnesota long-term here?
9: I don't think we got any reading at all on it, guys, to be honest with you. I think it's gone a long way that the fit has been pretty good for him there. Mm-hmm. And he gets to do whatever he wants to do. He's a quarterback. He's a true leader in terms of pace of play. He had the freedom, all of it. So it's a good fit, but where is the fit? You know, off the ice for him, long-term, family. Does he envision playing with his brothers? All of that comes into play, and I think we're just going to have to wait to see how this thing progresses. He's eligible to sign a contract, right, this summer?
7: Yep.
9: And we'll hear rumblings, and then we'll know for sure what it's going to feel like after July 1st.
7: What do you think they do with their goaltending with Gustavsson and Wahlstedt?
9: They're going to move one out. And that's just, again, another way where Billy Guerin can address his needs on his donut team. You know, so he needs a centerman. He needs something. And he's got two pretty terrific goaltenders to play out, and I'm not sure which one he's going to pick at the end, to be honest with you, after this latest run. But he's got two that would be very intriguing to probably half the league.
8: Well, it's an interesting situation here because you have Wahlstedt, who was the guy in the playoffs, but he has no trade protection and only 1 year on his deal. And then Gustafson's got the full no move right now, and then he jumps to 6.8 in the offseason. And he didn't play in the postseason. How do you think that impacts the decision?
9: I think ultimately, you know, Walsh is going to want a long-term deal, and if the best place to get it is somewhere else, he's going to be absolutely open to moving. He's young enough. He wants to be the number one. He doesn't want to share. He wants the limelight and the spotlight, and any team that trades for him will give him that, all the security he wants, and the feeling like you're our guy.
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0: I'm going to go to Baltimore. We have a ton of calls from Baltimore. You guys represent Rodney. I don't know where we're going, man. Rodney, you're up on Westwood One. What you got, man?
1: Good morning. Ding, ding. School's in session. I've been listening to you all talk about the best two players in the NBA and said Shaq and Kobe. Well, where I'm from in Baltimore, it takes five people. And I understand your topic, but none of them could ever approach eight titles in a row. And we're talking about Bill Russell. They won eight titles in a row. I think they played for like 10 in a decade. I watched that. I'm showing my vintage.
0: Nice, man. You saw those games?
1: With everybody. Yes, sir. Yes, sir.
0: Hell yeah.
1: I started watching the NBA in 62, and I got sick of them kicking Wilt Chamberlain's butt, and he was the best center. So you could take Bill Russell and any of his teammates during that eight-year run where they won championships 8 years in a row. Nobody has done that yet. They won't approach that. We keep forgetting that we're standing on the ancestors' shoulders. Somebody did it before all of them. Show me eight titles, and I'll be happy. And Tupac Day in Baltimore was horrible. It was the worst exploitation I've ever seen in my life.
0: That's sad you say that. Okay, I'll have to do some...
1: Yeah.
0: I'll do some research on that one. Tupac Day in Baltimore wasn't a fun episode, huh?
1: They gave away 20,000 bobbleheads in less than a half hour. No way. They were giving them to people that were bringing children in for free, because if you buy one ticket, you can bring two children in for free. So you got people that didn't pay, all the concession people that worked there, they had them. The policemen had them. The security guards had them. The people that paid, no. Children that didn't even know who Tupac was. Nine people had nine bobbleheads. Children don't know who Tupac were. And online, the next day, they were getting $2,000 a piece. I got none.
0: Dang. Thank you for the call. Here's my only pushback on Bill Russell and the eight titles. There was only eight teams in the NBA for like half of his titles. I know I'm going to be that guy, but it's an eight-team league. I won't even play in a fantasy league that has eight teams. It's not enough. And I love the NBA, and Bill Russell is probably responsible, guys, for Wilt, for Kareem, for Jordan, Bird. I get it. It's like the Beatles are probably responsible for Tupac. It all stems. I get it, dude. But the league was so different, and it felt like Red and Bill and that lineup, they were so far ahead of everybody else. But eight titles in a row is eight titles in a row. Eight titles for in an eight-team league. 310-840-4910 to Ontario, Canada. Ryan, make it quick, brother. You got the line. Go for it, buddy.
2: Oh, thanks, Johnny Ballgame, for taking my call. Mr. Positive, from my family to yours. Thinking about you and just as family. It's more than sports. So, yeah. That's how I raise my kids, so I'll keep it quick. And
0: is that all you wanted? Or you want to?
2: Yeah, I also
0: appreciate the call.
2: I do.
0: All right. Ryan, call back if that was kind of confusing, but Mr. Positive appreciates it. And cool little Westwood One Nation there, rallying around someone who has an ill mother right now in Mr. Positive. 310-840-4910. You know why Fernando Mendoza didn't get a primetime standalone game? It's the Raiders, man, and I say that in a good way. Like, I guarantee you, even when the Cowboys were Jimmy Johnson 1-15, 1989 bad, I bet they had a national game. I know they did, because I think they beat the Washington team on Sunday Night Football that year. I think that was their only win. I'm sorry I even remember that. 310-840-4910. I'll tell you, though, when we come back. Dalton, stay there. Westwood One Sports. I'm Johnny Ballgame. Download the Westwood One Sports app, guys.
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0: game, Westwood One Sports Night. Having fun. 310-840-4910, filling in for John Lund. My usual slot on Westwood One is Sunday night, so I will be back spitting in this mic tomorrow from 11 to 3 Eastern on a Sunday night. Be a fun show, but we're going to keep this sucker going. At first, when I saw that the Raiders didn't have any primetime game, I was kind of like, really, NFL? They still have a brand. I know they suck, but they got the first overall pick. He's a Heisman winner. They still look cool on your television. The autumn wind is still a Raider. Still wears a hooded sash, and he pillages not for fun. They don't do much pillaging. I'll take that one off, but yeah. They're still Raiders. Like, come on. But I look at this and I say, okay, I get it. I mean, think about this, for example, Christmas. If you're a football fan, and you probably are if you're listening to this show, I mean, what are you going to do on Christmas? You get Packers, Bears, Bills, Broncos, and Rams, Seahawks? Oh, like, give me like three of the best matchups in the league on Christmas. Like, dang, man, Santa doesn't even want to do anything that night. He's trying to get to bed. And then, oh yeah, the Christmas Eve game, Texans, Eagles. Those teams are in the playoffs every year. It's a terrific cross-conference game. Love it. That's why there's no Mendoza time. Things like that. And oh, I'm okay with it because there could have been a chance you show up for Mendoza on a Thursday night against Denver. That's probably what you would have done if you would have given the Las Vegas Raiders a primetime standalone game. You probably would have put them on a Thursday against Denver. But you know what? Amazon's like, nah, we don't want that game, especially if it's Kirk Cousins playing. Nah. Let's let the Raiders earn it. And there was even a clip, I think his name is Mike North, earlier this week. I aired this on the show that I am a part of during the week. And we talked about what he said. You got to earn your primetime spots. If so, that's a new thing. That's not always been the thing. Stop. The Miami Dolphins get several primetime games every year, and they always have. And they haven't mattered since Daniel Constantine Marino. Everybody knows it. But you still put them on primetime, but they didn't. And the reason they didn't, and we'll get to calls here, is because this might be the greatest AFC quarterback story I don't know I can remember. Fernando Mendoza doesn't get in the door with these storylines. I mean, first, Mahomes is back, baby. He didn't lose a playoff game last year because they didn't qualify. His playoff record is still 17-4. That's his playoff record. And they're back. Will they be, I don't want to say top of the mountain, I'll just say the mountain, because that's what they were at Game of Thrones, the Chiefs. They were the mountain. 4 Super Bowl appearances in 5 years. Only the greatness of Joe Burrow was able to infiltrate that in the middle. By going to Arrowhead and beating Mahomes. Because that's how special Joe Burrow is. I have not seen Lamar do that. I have not seen Josh Allen do that. I have seen Joe Burrow go into Arrowhead and beat Mahomes. Talk about tracking a cephalopoid down on foot, Men in Black fans. That's that. But look at this storyline. I just start there with Mahomes. Is he back? Are they the best? Are they the default button? Like right now, if you have to pick one AFC team to play in the Super Bowl, one, do you go KC? Who else would you go? Because Josh Allen, he's got a new coach. And so Joe Brady's better than McDermott. I'm supposed to buy that. Okay, I'll buy that. He's never made a Super Bowl. He has one MVP. Josh Allen, he's 8-7 in the playoffs. And it's close. And I would love to see this. I'd be okay with Buffalo going to the Super Bowl this year. Absolutely. I'd sign off on that tonight. That'd be a great story in this quarterback story in the AFC. Joe Burrow, the aforementioned, he's actually been to a Super Bowl. The other quarterbacks I'm in this conversation outside of Mahomes haven't. He's won two comeback player of the years. It's funny, only Chad Pennington can say that. And he's 5-2 in the playoffs, Joe Burrow. Well over 500 in the playoffs. Josh Allen's 8-7 in Lamar. Raven fan, you know this. 3-5. Look at the opposing quarterbacks Lamar has beat in playoff games. It's not the big names, but they got a new coach too. They're going the Mike McDonald defensive scheme, and I love it. And I think Baltimore will be much better. But are they good enough to get through Burrow, Allen, Mahomes? Of course there's no Mendoza. There's just no room. I haven't even mentioned, like, there's Patriot fan and Bronco fan are yelling at their radio right now, like, wait, you better be including us in this, and I am. Drake May just went to a Super Bowl. If they had a thing called the AFC MVP, he would have won it. Right? He would have won the league, the conference MVP, and it wouldn't really have been close. He lost to Matthew Stafford, as he should have, in my opinion. But he had more votes than any other AFC player. And Bo Nix, Bronco fans like, dude, we're a fluke injury away from being in that Super Bowl last year. Look at this story we have. This is just the AFC. And that's all it needs to be. Mahomes in a neighborhood all by himself. Allen, Burrow, Lamar in a really affluent neighborhood, yes. And Bo Nix, Drake May, I'll throw in like a Trevor Lawrence, new money. Yuppies, right? They're in. They don't care. They're taking this. Josh Allen, Joe Burrow, Lamar's like, wait, we're in line after Mahomes here. One of us is going to win it if it's not Mahomes. Oh, Bo Nix, Drake May, contraire. Trevor Lawrence, I mean, you don't even have time for like a C.J. Stroud who's won three playoff games, man. That's as many as Lamar. C.J. Stroud has a better career playoff record than Lamar. I know. He's 3-3. Lamar, 3-5. Justin Herbert's 0-3. I don't know what they're going to do there. There's a Harbaugh coaching, so I'll give them 10, 11 wins. That's what you do. They'll probably be there as a 6 or 7 if they're there at all. And Herbert will be an uphill swim. It's really hard to stack playoff wins, guys, when you're the 7 seed every year. Ask Packer fan. It's really hard. It's tough to go on the road and win playoff games. Really hard. And when you're the 7 seed or the 6 seed, you're like, dude, we got to go on the road 3 straight weeks just to get to the Super Bowl in this league. And if I'm going to the NFC quickly, that means I got to go to, at some point, I'm going to have to go to Seattle. At some point, I'm going to have to go to SoFi or Santa Clara and play a really good team. Or I'm going to go to Chicago and get the worst wind imaginable. That's not an easy road. You need home games. Look at Seattle. They've been to the Super Bowl 4 times. In the history of their 50-year franchise, the Seattle Seahawks have been the 1 seed 4 times. They've been to 4 Super Bowls all those years. Because when they have a good team and they have that crowd behind them, it's just a disaster for the opponent. I was at the Beastquake. I was at that game. I was a part of that earthquake. It was the craziest play in the crowd I've ever seen in a football game. Like, the crowd just kept cheering and didn't stop all through the timeout. I'm sorry, all through the extra point, all through the media timeout, all through the next kick. And when Drew Brees and the Saints actually had the ball for the next possession, people in that stadium were still up cheering the Beastquake. It was crazy. But yeah, you need home games, man. And yeah, perfect example. The Seahawks won that game. They were 7-9. And the Saints were a defending Super Bowl. No. That was 2010. Yeah. They were the defending Super Bowl champion, 12-4. The only reason they weren't home is that year Matt Ryan and the Falcons stole the one seed. They lost to the Giants or something. Anyway, yeah. 310-840-4910. Let's get to Massachusetts. Mr. Realistic is with us, you guys. Appreciate you holding, Mr. Realistic. You got the line on Westwood One. What do you want to do with it, bud?
1: Well, you mentioned the Celtics. They were only 18, so that meant that the talent was more compressed, and those teams were loaded more than today, where you could have three stars and the rest are fill-in players. But I wanted to talk about Mr. Positive. Everyone I've talked to that has had an afterlife experience, if that's what you call it, has described it the same way. The tunnel, the white tunnel, and someone there waiting for them, and they are in no pain and feel warm and loved, because that's how I felt when they lost me at 5 years old. And I'm no longer afraid of dying. And when my father passed away, that thought comforted me, and I knew he was in a better place. But I will pray for Mr. Positive, even though I'm not religious, thank God. Thank you.
0: All right, nice little shot there. Good stuff, Mr. Realistic. I will say this, though. The argument, and I've heard this before, well, ball game, you idiot. When there's eight teams in the league, that means, yeah, there's only so many spots, so you have a better talent pool. That's not the case of the NBA in the 1960s. It wasn't the best talent pool because they didn't let the best talent play in their league. Okay? It was not the best. It was Willie Snowflake Johnson. The NBA during the 1960s, the percentage of African American players was roughly 20%. And that wasn't because they weren't good enough. And I think you know that, Mr. Realistic. So the NBA, what Bill Russell and those Celtics teams did was not, in my opinion, more impressive. It was amazing. They're the best dynasty ever. But you have to, at least for me, look at the product. Look at the era they were in. They were by far and away the best. No question. I love Bill Russell, man. I'm a Seattle guy. He lived in Seattle. I saw Bill Russell at a hardware store once, and I put all my stuff down, and I gave him a standing ovation in the parking lot with my buddy. I did. I used to work at a dry cleaner's in Seattle before I got in radio. Bill Russell was a customer at that dry cleaner. One time, his wife brought in his suit that he wore to the NBA All-Star Game in like 2002, 2003. Look it up. It was like a dark green suit. You see it there? I washed that. I love Bill Russell. But the NBA had eight teams then. That's it. You had two little series to win a title. You didn't have to go through four seven-game series. And, sorry, the league was 20% African-American. It was, like, not segregated, but it was unfair. They didn't let the best players play. 310-840-4910. But, yeah, back to that AFC real quick, and we'll put a bow on that sucker. I mean, it's a massive quarterback story this year in the AFC every single week, and all those teams play each other, man. Think about this. Patrick Mahomes will play Josh Allen, Bo Nix. He plays the entire NFC West. So Patrick Mahomes will play the dark side, Seattle. He'll play the Rams. He'll play the Niners. He'll play the Bills. He'll play the Bengals. Damn, man. Like, I'm sorry, Fernando Mendoza. Nice story. Number one pick. You're the Raiders. I get it. But I just don't know the network that gets the standalone game that wants to say, we'll do the Mendoza thing. There is one game. It's Raiders-Titans, Mendoza-Cam Ward. Like, I would be really interested in that. And I think my producer, Dalton, would agree with me. That's an easy sell, right? The last two,
2: it's got
0: number
2: juice.
0: One overall. It does. We'd watch that.
2: A lot of juice.
0: But I'd rather see Burrow versus Josh Allen. You know, on my Christmas day, I get Josh Allen versus Bo Nix, a rematch of last year's playoff game. I get the Rams Seahawks, which is the best game in the sport now. If you could go to one game outside of your favorite team just to see the best exhibition the NFL has to offer you, I think you're going to a Rams-Seahawks game, dude. But I just love how the NFL, it just has this assault on holidays. So cool. I mean, sign me up. Like, I'm in. But they just go after these holidays, and then they, like, create them. Like the Thanksgiving Eve. That's going to be the thing now. Because there's going to be a big-time NFL game on that night. You're at the bars, you're partying with all the people you went to high school with because everybody's back in town and the game is on. And that's going to be, you guys, that's going to be a kick-ass night. Thank you, NFL. Seriously, thanks, man. Like, you made that night way more enjoyable now. Are you kidding me? What else would have been on? To be honest, you know how they do that, you know, what is it like? 44 games in 44 days of football, whether it's either a major college game or an NFL. You know how they do that, Roadhouse? For like 44 straight days, you get that? What stopped that streak, Roadhouse, was Thanksgiving Eve. That's when the streak ended. There was not any football game on that night. Not even the Conference USA. Who will play on any night. Not even the Sun Belt. Like, no game was on. That's what ended the consecutive days of football. Now the NFL's like, nobody's working that Wednesday night. Everybody's off. A lot of people don't even work that Wednesday. It's a travel day, whatever the hell. Yeah, let's throw a football game on there. Oh, yeah, and did you see which game they threw on there? Yeah. 310-840-4910. Get in on this. Let's get to the ATL. Jordan, the driver in Atlanta. He's live on Westwood One Sports Night. Jordan, what you got?
3: What's going on, ball game? How are you, sir?
0: Chilling. I was born in Atlanta, by the way, man. So let's bring it.
3: Oh, wow. I had no idea. One of the greatest cities in this country, the city built in a forest. I just wanted to chime in on this Bill Russell thing real quick. And I'll preface this by saying I do respect Bill Russell's legacy. He's a pioneer. He was a great leader, a great defensive player. But I hate to say it, but I got to be honest, ball game. He's the most overrated basketball player in the history of the NBA. And the reason why I say this is because if you take the 25 teams with the most Hall of Famers on it, all 13 teams Bill Russell played on are on that list. And, yeah, like I said, great defender, great rebounder, but, yeah, he wasn't even the best rebounder of his own era. Wilt Chamberlain was. And even though Bill was a great defender, Wilt averaged 30 points and 28 rebounds head-to-head against Bill Russell over 94 games. And one last thing I'll say about it is, out of all the guys that get in the GOAT conversation, Bill Russell is the only one that never carried his team on offense. The man averaged 15 points a game on 44% shooting for his career. And you can't say it was the time because Wilt put up monster numbers in that very same era. So, I got to say, I respect Bill Russell, but we got to stop putting him in the GOAT list. Everybody else who's in the conversation was a number one option and carried their team offensively. And Bill Russell was only the second leading scorer for one of 11 titles. Most of those championships, he was the fourth leading scorer or worse. Thank you, Johnny.
0: Thanks for, appreciate Jordan, the driver in Atlanta. Man, that's not a take you hear And that's why you listen to Westwood One Sports Night, by the way. Johnny Ballgame, your boy. I wasn't sure we were going down this rabbit hole. For me, and I wasn't alive in that era, I've studied the hell out of it. I've seen every documentary that they've had on Bill Russell, Red Auerbach, that Celtics. I love going down historical rabbit holes of the NBA. I've spent my life doing it. It's all I do. I was that geek in high school who organized the fantasy league and the NCAA tournament. Like, this is my life, man. I love this NBA. For my take, Red was way ahead of everybody else, and good for him. Like, he traded for Bill Russell because nobody else even cared or knew about him, and he just won a national championship at USF. Bill Russell didn't luck or walk into anything or was a product of good teammates around him. Nope. Those guys were good because they had Bill Russell. Bill Russell allowed them to score the points that they scored, and Bill Russell was just not a selfish player. That is a good, I guess that's a good point. He was, of all the best players ever conversation, he was not the first option scoring, okay? He was certainly what they did defensively. He invented the fast break, basically invented the rebound. He was a big man that could move. He wasn't some, you know, bless his heart, George Mikan stiff, who was a hell of a player too. The first great player in the league.

0: got Wilt. It wasn't enough. Red smoked his ass too. And then he lit his guitar. I'm sorry, his cigar. Like, literally, smoked that ass. The guy would light up a cigar during a game when he felt it was over. That's so badass. So I don't want to take anything away from that dynasty. I mean, them and the Yankees in that era, they invented the sports dynasty. They did. And Bill Russell was their best player, even though he wasn't their leading scorer. And you ask any basketball historian who watched that era, you know, a lot of them will say, dude, it wasn't about the points with Russell and Wilt. I know we look at the box scores and Wilt dominated the matchup. Russell's team usually won. You said they faced 90-something games. I'd love to know how many games Russell won. And that's all he cared about. And that's why people love him. And that laugh. Like I said, I've met Bill Russell. I've seen him. I gave him my own personal standing ovation. That's how much I respect that man. The crap he had to go through in a league that didn't want them. It was bull crap. And then they figured out they needed it. They needed to, yeah. But I did. I looked that up. I mean, the NBA in the 1960s was 80% white. It wasn't fair. They didn't take all the best players. So you can't say, well, they had an 8-team league, so that means you knew you had all the best players. No, because it wasn't fair. They didn't let everybody play. We're going to get back to the calls. We'll stay in Chicago when we come back. I'm Johnny Ballgame. This is Westwood One Sports Night. You guys, download the Westwood One Sports app.
1: 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Sportsnet 960, The Fan.
2: We have not really talked at length about, although we have mentioned them in these conversations, Yegor Sharangovich and Martin Pospisil, the two guys that, you know, we have not spoken at length about. But are they not just as difficult to find like a very clear-cut fit for as any of the other guys we talked about? Huberto's got the injury. Zeri, we're not sure, you know, where it's going to go next year. And then Sharangovich and Pospisil, I think just as difficult to be like, well, that's clearly where he fits, or that's clearly the center he should play with, or that's clearly the role that he should be in.
3: You know, I have a harder time with Sharangovich than I do with Pospisil, which is interesting because Pospisil was coming off of a really disappointing year and is going into year one of a new contract extension that right now doesn't look very good if the results are anything like they were last season. And I know there was injury mixed in there, but that's part of the problem with Martin Pospisil in a sense, Pat, is that he hasn't been able to be in the lineup consistently enough to be effective or to live up to that contract. I think I can pretty firmly say a bottom six role for Martin Pospisil when he's healthy and when he's feeling his best, he can affect the game. He can be a pest. He can be a good speed addition to this team for sure. Get in on the forecheck, create a little bit of havoc, and do his thing in that role. I feel pretty confident saying that. Sharangovich, I have almost no idea right now. Like, if you were to tell me day one training camp, put together your night one lines based on everybody who's here and available and ready to go, I don't know that I could tell you where Sharangovich would be or if he'd be in the lineup night one. And that's concerning for a lot of different reasons.
2: I kind of, and I understand what you're saying when it comes to, you know, like you have a better idea as to Pospisil and Sharangovich. And I agree with you. I don't know why all of a sudden I just decided to hit play while I was still talking. I agree with you. Like, I think it is easier to find a spot for Pospisil, but the area that they are very, very similar to me is that I don't know if I necessarily can definitively say either guy is in my ideal opening night lineup right now. And I think both guys are entering training camp is like, okay, you got to prove that you should be an everyday guy with the team. And that's where I see a lot of the similarities between the two guys.

0: guys. Let's start with Sharon Govich. Great first, after a bad month or two to start his Flames career, like the final December on in his first year as a member of the Flames, really good. Ends up scoring more than 30 goals and has himself a really nice year, earns himself a contract that, as you mentioned, has not aged so well. He finished off the one contract, and then this past year was the first year of his current contract, which pays him $5.75 million per and still has 4 years left on it. If you're the Flames, you need to find a way to make the best of this right now. And you need to find a way to, for the time being, maximize what you're getting out of Sharon Govich. And that's whether or not he's going to remain on the team long term or whether or not there's going to be another place for him. The only way either of those things are really going to happen in a positive manner is if you maximize him and what he's capable of a little bit more. Let's start by hearing from Yegor Sharangovich. He spoke at the end of the season about his year, his frustrations, and his kind of his approach and thought process heading into the offseason.
1: Yeah, sometimes in the season I was like feeling good, you know, finding my game back and drop back, you know, to the not really good game, and it's my like second season already, and you know, I just need to go in the summer and, you know, take a rest by my head first and, you know, have a good training, like good training plan, and just working hard in the summer and come back stronger.
2: So you'll change things up a little bit maybe?
1: Yeah. I will change with my fitness coach. Like, I will work this year with Rick, with our coach, and we'll see what's happening.
3: Do you feel like, you know, frustration level? Like, were you managing that throughout the year? Like, at different times, like, where you, you know, maybe felt more frustrated than others at different points?
1: Yeah, I know. It's first, like, I had a slow start again, like last year, like, first year in Calgary, you know. And because I think me I changed something in the summer, because it's really like sad when I had slow start, you know, and you're frustrating for yourself. And I said, just need to work really hard in the summer and find my game back.
0: So that was Yegor Sharangovich at the end of the season.
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0: Johnny Ball Game, Westwood One Sports Night. It's a Tupac Saturday. Now it's, I guess, a Tupac Sunday, too. Good stuff tonight, guys. 310-804-0410. Let's get back to the calls. I think we're going to Chicago first, and Diego, you're up, man. Diego, you're on Westwood One Sports Night. What you got, bud?
1: Hey, Johnny, I appreciate you taking my call. I just wanted to say, you said the NFL is attacking holidays, and I couldn't agree more. I mean, the Super Bowl next year is on Valentine's Day, and obviously, that's going to be a fun one. And in recent years, they've really been attacking Christmas, which, you know, used to be the NBA's day. And I feel like with the small but, like, kind of clear decline in interest in the NBA, whether you want to, you know, blame down the lack of dynasties or the increase of threes being chucked up on every play recently, what do you think, like, the NFL just doing right that's making them grow while the NBA is starting to, like, lag behind?
0: Totally. Thanks for the call, Diego in Chicago. The NBA regular season sucks, and I think the NBA knows that, but there's not really anything they can do. But the playoffs are awesome. They make all their money, and everybody loves the playoffs, and they love NBA offseason. I swear, NBA offseason is like more interesting than the NBA regular season. And that's pathetic. But yeah, Christmas, NBA, yeah, sure, if I didn't have any NFL, I'll dabble. I'll watch my team play, but I'm not really looking at the standings yet on Christmas, even though the league starts in mid-October now. I'm not really perusing standings in the NBA, really, until after March Madness, man. So if you give me the NFL option, yeah, dude, that's the filet over mac and cheese with hot dogs, which is terrific, too. But yeah. The NFL's like, no, we're just going to do this. And then the Black Friday. You know, you heard me say the Christmas lineup. It's insane. It's like the three best matchups you could have. Thanksgiving, almost just as good. Bears, Lions, thank you. Ben Johnson, love it. Eagles, Cowboys, yeah. Bills, Chiefs. Guys, that's Thanksgiving. No, I'm not going to eat that much turkey because I can't fall asleep. I got Josh Allen versus Patrick Mahomes over here, man. It's the only regular season game you get for them. You hope you get the rematch in the playoffs if Josh Allen can beat good teams to get there. But no, sorry, Grandma, I'm good. That's our Thanksgiving lineup? Get off it. Let's get to Dallas. Jeff, back to the phone calls. Jeff in Big D on Westwood One. Jeff, what do you know? What do you say?
2: Hey, I wanted to make two comments. Number one, the Celtics were not the first dynasty in professional sports. The Montreal Canadiens have been since the early 20s.
0: Good call.
2: They have 27 championships.
0: Good call.
2: Number two, Josh Allen might be 8-7 in the playoffs, but if he got the calls that Patrick Mahomes does, he'd be 10-5. Last year against the Broncos, I'm sorry, but that's a catch, not an interception. The Bills also got screwed by a similar call the year before that against the Chiefs when we made an interception. And very similar circumstances. Instead, they called it a catch inside the 10-yard line for the Chiefs. Not to mention, like, NFL dynasty is just weird. Josh outdueled Mahomes in that 13-second game. They had the lead with 13 seconds. If McDermott doesn't mess his pants and call the most conservative defense ever, the Chiefs don't go down the field and tie it up with 13 seconds. And then Josh never got a chance to touch the ball after that. I'm not denying Mahomes' greatness. But just because Josh hasn't won one yet doesn't mean he isn't great, too.
0: He's terrific. He's amazing. But Thank you for the call. And this is another big but, a juicy one. You kind of have to at least get to the Super Bowl to even be in that neighborhood of conversation, or I don't know what your legacy is. You're still a Hall of Famer, no question. Josh Allen's one of the best quarterbacks I've ever seen, man. Yes, by far. But I'll just say this. I never had to make those excuses for Tom Brady. I didn't make them for Montana either. I didn't make them for Peyton. I didn't make those excuses for John Albert Elway. You know, and those guys got there. Those guys won those games. Those guys beat their contemporaries. Ugh. Like, they did that, and we're just waiting for Josh to do it. He's lost to Burrow, and he's lost to Mahomes, and I know how close he's been. But that you, sorry, man. Like, I haven't had to say that for that other group, and that's why it's that other group, which Mahomes is in. I never had to make those excuses for Troy Aikman. Not that I'm saying Aikman is better than Josh Allen. I'm not. He might not be, but you didn't have to make excuses for those legends. I'll say this again. Fourth time I've said it tonight. If you tell me Buffalo's in the Super Bowl this year, I'll sign that right now. I would love to tell that story in these microphones all year. I'd love it. I'm a big fan of Khalil Shakir. He comes on our show that I'm a part of during the week where I work, not on the Sunday night show, and I love Shaq. And I want him in Buffalo to get that done. But Joe Brady's just better than Sean McDermott. Okay, I'll believe that, Bills Mafia. He better be, because if he's not as good as McDermott, or if he has to figure things out for a year or two and not quite get there because he's, whatever, not one of the best coaches in the league yet. Guys, in many, many cases, the teams in the Super Bowl have really good head coaches. Mike McDonald, Mike Vrabel, McVay, Andy Reid, Kyle Shanahan. Those are the guys in the Super Bowl. And yeah, there's the Zach Taylor. Cool. There's those. But, dude, I mean, you takes a village. And Josh Allen, I hope, got that with Joe Brady. Because he needs it. And they've been so close. And maybe you believe in cosmic sports stuff and it's just Buffalo. Like, dang, man. You're right. The 13-second game, damn. But you might look at that as, oh, Josh, I look at that as Patrick Mahomes and Andy Reid's brilliance. They knew exactly what to call. They'd done that. That's what I took away from that. They were able to get a field goal in 13 seconds. They knew exactly what they were going to do. It was brilliant. So can I give them some credit, too? With 13 seconds for finding a way to get the damn ball in field goal range? Can I credit them? Or do I just have to say Buffalo got screwed? I want to credit them. I mean, Patrick Mahomes is the guy who's been to 4 Super Bowls in a 5-year span. And the Chiefs and the calls, I'm just not a blame the refs guy. I hope I never am. But I do understand what the Chiefs get all the calls guy. I do understand what he says and what he's believing. Because there's been a couple of times in that stadium, especially when they're playing the Bengals. Burrow's had them like twice. Once in the playoffs and once in the regular season. And you get, oh, the fourth down pass interference call. Whoa, the worst. So there is some of that, sure. It feels like the Chiefs have had a favorable whistle. But they've also had Andy Reid and Patrick Mahomes. Two of the best that have ever done it, what they do. 310-840-4910. Who wants to get in on this? I'm Johnny Ballgame. It's Westwood One Sports Night. You guys, download the Westwood One Sports app.
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4: I will tell you right now that, I'm in year 18. There's been a lot of coaching changes. I wasn't particularly pleased. I remember we were flying out of Calgary back in 2018 and Todd McClellan, there were rumors that there was going to be a change made and the Oilers dropped games to Calgary and then Vegas the next night. And we flew to San Jose and McClellan got fired. And that to me was probably the one that I kind of looked at. Like, I don't think this one's on the coach as much. You know, I kind of looked at the makeup of the team. In Knobloch's case, he was the right guy at the right time to come in back in 2023. The Oilers needed an even-keeled, quieter coach. He was also ably assisted by Glenn Dolson. Of course, as you guys know, had been the previous head coach of the Calgary Flames. And Glenn had been with Connor and Leon for, by that point, six seasons. And running the power play, and Paul Coffey came in with Chris, so he had an experienced coaching staff, one in real coaching experience, another in life experience as a player, and the Oilers led to the two finals. You know, guys, don't forget in 23-24 they went 24-3 at one point. In 24-25, people forget from the 3 months before the Four Nations face-off. The Oilers were the best team in the NHL. So they showed the best record in the league for three straight months. They showed that they had some game. They never showed that at any point this year. Okay? They didn't have a three-game winning streak until the 60-game mark. They were consistently inconsistent. Couldn't stop giving up goals in the penalty kill. And frankly, for me, the first time that I thought, was when the Oilers were in Calgary. It was the last game before the Olympic break. Flames were a good home team, competitive team. People forget Calgary had 96 points a year ago, 2 points fewer than Florida, who won the Stanley Cup. And the Oilers made a couple decisions with the coaching staff, and then after the game, Leon Draisaitl did not hold back. And at that point, you start to get, you're thinking to yourself, okay, you need your best players. Get back from the Olympics. They play Tampa Bay. Draisaitl's out with an injury. Edmonton gets smoked 4-0, and Connor McDavid starts talking about, John Cooper. And then, at the end of the season exit interviews, Stan Bowman said, "Look, I'm taking some time to evaluate, and I'm sure they were." I don't know if they made it official yet, but I think we're going to hear from Stan around 10 o'clock today. And once that evaluation process took place, coinciding with the player meetings with the general manager. He's got to sort of gauge things. And I think given how important things are here over the next 2 years with Connor McDavid, the Oilers are in win-now mode. And they need somebody that can grab that room as a coach, an experienced guy that can put defensive structure and process in his team's games, that can improve the penalty kill, and take the reins of this thing. And so Chris is a good coach. But I think they need a different coach for right now, especially given how important the next 2 years are here in oil country.
5: Well, if they could get Scotty Bowman and the ghost of Toe Blake to coach this team, would that even be enough? Because is the roster good enough to legitimately win a Stanley Cup as it is right now?
4: It's a fair question. I don't think they, like, I've known Chris a long time. I know his family. When he got hired, another coach that used to coach the team that was with the Western Conference team was like, you've been advocating for this guy for years. I don't think he got the most out of this team this year, but this is not the easiest team to coach. Okay. And there is, there's a different level of expectation when the gods gift you Connor McDavid. And, by the way, Leon Draisaitl turns out to be, the Oilers have three superstar players. Make no mistake. McDavid, Draisaitl, and Bouchard are superstar players. They're amongst, the best players in the league. And some of the moves that transpired during the course, like you look at the Colson trade, it's been a home run for Edmonton. Absolutely. However, you look at the Tristan Jarry trade, did not work out, and Chris went with the other goalie, Connor Ingram. Trent Frederick signing after he got acquired here. Did not work out this past year. Chris Healthy scratched him in that game in Calgary before the Olympics. And I disagreed on the air with that decision. You got to find a way to make it work with that player. They committed 8 years to him. So they're going to have to get more out of what they got. And I would assert to you that the easiest way to get the greatest impact on the team is to make a coaching change. It's a hard decision. It's a hard business.
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0: Been waiting all night for this track, goes without saying. I'll be back spitting into this microphone Sunday night. It's my usual shift on Westwood One, filling in for John Lund. I'm Johnny Ballgame. Appreciate you guys. We're going to start in the Bronx. Our boy Carter on hold, waiting patiently. And, you know, if we're going to go to the Bronx, I need, like, a Bronx attitude. I need a Bronx voice. I want a Bronx accent. I want a Bronx knowledgeable sports fan. Carter, are you that?
7: Bada bing, bada boom. It's your boy Carter with the truth and the most Bronx swagger that's ever swaggered on the airwaves. So, yes, sir, Mr. Johnny Bing Bong, I got what you need.
0: What you got then? Bring it, Carter, in the Bronx for your old boy Johnny Ding Dong here.
7: Johnny Bing Bong. Johnny Bing Bong. Hey, I was just sitting here sucking on my Slim Jim and was listening to the show. And I heard something that you said about the NBA regular season, how it's broken beyond repair. Foobar, if you will. And I was sitting there thinking, man, how do we fix it? And this idea comes from our tea and crumpet eating friends across the pond. What if the NBA adopted a relegation style system where, like, the last place teams from each conference at the end of the year when the regular playoffs are going on, we have a loser's bracket, a bracket of shame, if you will. And the losing last place team, they get relegated to the G League. Now, I know there will be lots of, you know, things to fix, a little bada bing, a little bada boom, but, like, how could we make that work? It's interesting, right? Or am I just crazy sucking on my Slim Jim like a madman?
0: Yeah, I mean, I can see it now. The Utah Jazz against the Sioux Falls Skyforce tonight. Like, nah, I don't know. I mean, thank you for the call, Carter, in the Bronx, but I guess it's as good as mine. I mean, how can you make the NBA regular season not suck? I don't know. They've tried so many things. The in-season tournament. I'm sorry. I can't get past the floors on that. Seriously. I think it's cheesy McGillicuddy with the floor design. It tells me it's like a Circus McGurkus thing. I'm not in. It gives me a headache. That I don't think has been a massive thing. Like, you ask me, your team wins NBA Cup. Like, okay, can I go now? Like, what's next? Like, I don't care yet. Make that happen. I don't know. The penalty system? Sure. The relegation owners aren't going to agree with that, but I know it's sports radio. We're talking. Guess this is as good as mine. 310-840-4910. I don't know. I think it might be too far gone, guys. I don't know. And trust me, I want the NBA to expand desperately. The worst moment of my life as a sports fan was the Seattle Supersonics moving to Oklahoma City. I was raised in Seattle, grew up there in the 80s and 90s, went to the Kingdome all the time, grew up 10 minutes from the Kingdome. I saw Griffey. I saw really bad Seahawks for many years. I saw Gary Payton throwing half-court alley-oop passes to the Rain Man. Saw it all. So I desperately want a team back in Seattle. They got a beautiful arena where the Kraken play. It's time. But at the same time, the NBA doesn't need more teams, dude. They already got a third of the league that is trying to manipulate its system. Like, we got dudes in the NBA. We got teams in the NBA that don't try. Like, I don't know what the hell we do with that. How do you make them? And now we're going to have two more teams? Again, like, I want it to happen. I need an NBA team again, dude. That sports town. It's a kick-ass sports town. I've always said Seattle is a fair-weather sports town. It is. But it's a badass fair-weather sports town. When the teams are good, it is a lot of fun. When they're not, no. It's just, it's not one of those towns. It's fair weather, but it's cool. But the NBA does not need to expand, dude. I don't think they need 32 teams. But again, I hope they'd go in that direction. I wanted to get back to something a little earlier we talked about, and this was with the back to the NFL. If you just know me, Johnny Ballgame, and you haven't heard me a lot, I'm all about the league, man. Our shows, my shows, what we do, like, it's all a lot NFL. And you were talking about Bears fan was nervous about their schedule. And I am typically not a strength of schedule is a big thing, because this is the NFL. Dude, there's going to be five teams that we think will suck that are going to be really good. And there's going to be five teams that we think are going to be really good that won't. So strength of schedule, to me, I don't pay much attention to it. This year, the Bears have the number one opponent win percentage from last year, which gives them the toughest schedule in the league. And Bears fan, are you worried? Well, say this. Last year, you know what team had the toughest schedule in the league at this time of year? It was the Giants. They went 4-13. The year before, you know who had the toughest schedule in the league? It was the Browns. They went 3-14. The year before that, 2023, the Birds, the Eagles, toughest schedule in the league, didn't matter. They finished 11-6, lost in the wild card round. But how about even this? 2022, toughest schedule in the league was the Rams. Sean McVay, 5-12. It was the worst McVay year when they had the toughest schedule. Like, in most cases, if you go back the last 10 years, there's been two teams that have had a winning record with the so-called toughest schedule in the league. Two. One was the Steelers. You can guess what their record was in 2021. Yeah, 9-7-1, lost in the wild card. And like I just said, the Birds farting around in the wild card round and lost. Every other team the last 10 years that's had so-called the hardest schedule in the league has went under 500. I don't want to hop on that and be like, oh, Bears, you're screwed. Because I really don't believe in this. But that's the data. Bears fan, you have the right to be a little worried there. I'm not going to lie. If my team had that, and I was looking at these stats, I'd be like, oh, man, wait, what? But those teams were bad anyway. The Giants, who knows? I'm Johnny Ballgame. Great stuff. We're going to go all morning long. And by the way, I'll be back, just a reminder, Sunday night at 9 p.m. Eastern. Huge shout out, Alex Teichert. You're awesome. Let's keep this going. Dalton, you roadhouse son of a bitch, I love you. Let's keep this going. I'm Johnny Ballgame, Westwood One Sports Night. Download the Westwood One Sports app.
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1: Now, I don't really think LeBron James played his last NBA game earlier this week when the Lakers got unceremoniously eliminated from the playoffs, swept by the Oklahoma City Thunder. There's speculation that that was LeBron's last game, or maybe it could be LeBron's last game. I don't think it really is, but what I can tell you definitively is that it should be his last game as a Los Angeles Laker. 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That's the number to call. I don't think it's LeBron's last game. And I'm saying this even as somebody who cheers for the Los Angeles Lakers. It should be his final game as a Los Angeles Laker. Now, look, I fully understand that I, a 31-year-old, has been, you know, former high school athlete, now talking about sports for a living, not in any real position to give advice to LeBron James. That's not necessarily the boat I'm in. I don't know how many people feel like they are qualified to give life advice to LeBron James. But what I want to tell him is what I would tell anybody who is in a situation where they're making a career decision, or where they have been in a certain field and they feel like they've accomplished all they need to accomplish, and they're making the moves that they're going to make for the final stop or the final career move, right? I want to treat this the same way I would is if LeBron was my friend and I'm talking to him and saying he's sitting here right now and he goes, Elijah, what should I do for the last part of my career? Let's just say that's the scenario. And I said, well, LeBron, pleasure having you in my home. If you ask me, there's only one place you should go, and that's the Cleveland Cavaliers. That's to end this thing exactly where you started it. It should be back home in Cleveland. They should host a farewell tour. I know reportedly he doesn't want a certain type of farewell tour, maybe like what Kobe Bryant had in Kobe's last season in the NBA. But he would be deserving of one. Look, his time in Cleveland, whether it's the combination of the first 7 years of his career where he spent it there, and then the 4 years he spent on the revisit, some of the most impactful in NBA history. Really, his career in Cleveland is what I think of when I think of LeBron James. One day he's going to be inducted into the Naismith Basketball Hall of Fame, and he's going to have his bust, and it's going to say, you know, who he is going into the Hall of Fame for. He's not going to be in the Hall of Fame as a member of the Los Angeles Lakers. He's not going to be in the Hall of Fame as a member of the Miami Heat for that short 4-year stretch. But when you think of LeBron James, when this thing is all said and done, you're going to think Cleveland Cavaliers. You're going to think the guy who is the most important figure in Cleveland sports history, regardless of sport. That's a man that brought a title to a town that doesn't really experience titles. The championship he won with them is probably the most impactful. Not probably. I'll go out on a limb and say this. It is the most impactful pro sports championship of the 21st century. The block he had on Andre Iguodala in Game 7 of the 2016 NBA Finals is the most impactful play in basketball in the 21st century. There's really only one place for this to go. So in general, I would advise anybody in a situation like this, when you are making this type of career decision, is really to go where you're loved the most. Yeah, sure, in Miami, they appreciated two titles. They like winning championships in Miami, and LeBron helped win them too and was in the finals every single year he was there. Sure, they appreciated, absolutely, but the native son on that team was Dwayne Wade the entire time. LeBron was loved, but he wasn't loved like he is in Cleveland. And in Los Angeles too, you think Los Angeles Lakers, you can go down the list of players that were greats in that franchise. You think of Jerry West. You think George Mikan, you think Wilt Chamberlain, Elgin Baylor, you think Magic Johnson, James Worthy, Kareem Abdul-Jabbar, You think Shaq. You think Kobe. You get pretty far down the list until you think of LeBron James. And that's just the nature of that franchise. It has nothing to do with how good LeBron is or how great he's been in his career. It's got absolutely nothing to do with that. It's got everything to do with this being a franchise that's won 17 titles and has done it in different decades and different stretches throughout the NBA, and it being a constant, it being a golden gem franchise of the National Basketball Association. That's what it is. That's what it has everything to do with. And LeBron's never going to be as revered as a lot of those guys in the history of that franchise. And that's okay, because there is one where he will be looked at as the ultimate icon of that franchise. No one's going to love LeBron James the way Cleveland as a city, as a market, loves and embraces LeBron James. He's one of their own. St. Vincent St. Mary's High School, Akron, Ohio. He was the draft lottery gods blessed Cleveland with the number one pick in the 2003 NBA draft. And guess what happened? He became the most beloved player in the history of that franchise. The title itself is meaningful. And even if he never won the title, I would say this is come back in the history of championship series pro sports. I would still recommend that he do this, because this is where he's loved the most. The title really solidified that, and now it takes the pressure off having to win one there. But when one of the greatest careers in the history of not just basketball, but pro sports is now getting into the twilight of the career, because yes, it is amazing what he did at age 41 with the Los Angeles Lakers this year, what he did in that playoff series against the Rockets at his age with the mileage on his legs is still one of the most remarkable feats that you'll see in pro sports. Really, he's in a league of his own, say for Tom Brady, right? But the physical toll that being a quarterback in the NFL compared to having to have the mileage on your legs and play this much basketball, little different. It's an apples and oranges comparison, but we're not going to see something like LeBron in the sport of basketball ever again. We're really not. But this can only end one way, and that's by coming home. Here's the thing, too, and here's the proof that this fan base loves LeBron James more than anybody would. You go on the road in an 82-game season, you're playing 40-something, you know, road games a year. Usually you go into an opposing NBA stadium and it is a mundane run-through of the starting lineup introduction. PA guy will announce the names super quick so they can get to the home team. And they do all the pomp and circumstance for giving out the home team's starting five. But I just want you to listen to this clip here of when Los Angeles went to Cleveland for a game. And LeBron James, as a road player, a visiting player, a player playing against the home team, I want you to just listen to the ovation that LeBron James gets in this clip. This is from a regular season game. Take a listen to what happens when LeBron James's name is called in Cleveland, Ohio.
2: And a 6'9 forward from St. Vincent St. Mary High School, number 23, LeBron James.
1: There's an ovation. And if you see the video, too, I know this is an audio medium, but if you just look at the video that's from, there are people in Cleveland Cavalier jerseys and shirts. They're standing up, taking videos, clapping, yelling. The announcer even had a little pizzazz on the name. Usually you go to these road places and it's, and at forward, number 23, LeBron James. And now for the starting lineup for your home team. Not the case there. There was some pizzazz there. The place still loves him. He's a native son. He gave them the only championship that that town has seen. He's like, Cleveland and baseball hadn't won a World Series, and we are talking a long time. We might get to the century mark before they get to another one. And the Cleveland Browns are the Cleveland Browns. But LeBron brought them something they've always wanted, that a generation has always starved for. They're always going to be appreciative of that. That's the biggest reason you should do it. Go where you're loved. Go where you're loved the most. If you're someone like LeBron James, you are loved through many towns in the United States of America, but go where you're loved the most. And that's where I really would like to see this thing end. Even as somebody who cheers for the team that he played on this season, it wouldn't feel right for him to retire as a Laker. It would really only feel correct if he retired and ended this whole thing where he started, where his career was the most impactful. And there's another reason that he should do this too. Look, he's still in a part of his career where he's incredibly productive. Yes, the points per game total this year was the lowest since his rookie season, which is exactly 20.9 points per game. And yes, it would be such a big ask to ask somebody who's going to be playing in a season at age 42 to carry the load for a championship team. But there is a foundation set in Cleveland that could allow him to do so. Now, you're going to have to work some things out salary cap-wise. You're going to have to figure out what to do with the James Harden deal. Right, because he's technically on the books until 2027, 2028. If you could offload that contract, there's a way that you could allow this to happen. You can make this happen. And if you do, there are other really good players that will be on contract for the next couple of years for Cleveland. Donovan Mitchell, still on contract for the next few seasons. Evan Mobley, a massive deal that he signed, which hasn't necessarily aged the best in the last year or so. Jared Allen, also on contract. Max Strus, valuable role player. There's a way that you can make this work if you really wanted to on Cleveland's side, but Cleveland's built to win right now. Clearly, they're playing in a Game 7 tonight against the Detroit Pistons at 8 o'clock Eastern time with a chance to go to the Eastern Conference Finals. It's not like he's joining them and it's a barren wasteland of talent. That's not the case. This isn't the Cleveland that it was when he left the first time and they had Baron Davis starting games and they end up only winning 19 or so games. It's not the case. He's coming back maybe with just as good of a foundation as it was when he came back the first time and they had Kyrie Irving and they were able to trade the number one overall pick with Andrew Wiggins for Kevin Love. I would say it's in a similar position. This is a team that can win right now. Because if you think about that Cleveland team, if they traded for Kevin Love and never got LeBron James, would you say Eastern Conference Finals might have been the ceiling for that team? Yeah, probably. But this is a team that can win right now. He can spend not just the final years of his career, year or two. I think he's still got maybe two in him. And that's without knowing exactly how he's feeling personally. I think he's got a couple more in him the way he was able to play this year. Even if it's just 1 year, right? I think you're in a window right now with the foundation that the Cleveland Cavaliers have that can get you to the next level. That can get him to where he wants to be, which is competing for one last title. He's won four in his career. I'm sure he would like to retire with five. And the Cavaliers are in a spot where they could do it. And the Eastern Conference is a lot different than it was when he dominated it, when he was spending 11 different years in Cleveland. But it's not the gauntlet it is in the Western Conference. Say he stays in Los Angeles, plays for the Lakers for the rest of his career. He's still going to have to duke it out against the Nuggets, who have a multiple-time MVP in Nikola Jokic. The Minnesota Timberwolves, who, yes, they got eliminated, but that is a Timberwolves team that is going to compete for the Western Conference every year that Anthony Edwards is there. Oh, yeah, and then there's the two teams in the Thunder and the Spurs that are in the Western Conference Finals right now that have two different young cores of players that are going to be around for a long time. And I'll get to that later in the show. But the West is a gauntlet that's a little bit different of an animal than it is in the East. Even though the Eastern Conference has improved greatly and the parity in that conference has gotten significantly better over the course of a decade, the pathway is still the easiest in that conference to just at least get to one last finals appearance. And here's the thing too, Los Angeles wouldn't be completely hurting. Maybe it would be a good thing for them too. It could be mutually beneficial. If LeBron parts, that's $50 million a year that you're not going to have to pay for one star. There's a way that you can bring in another star to build around with Luka Doncic and build towards the future. If you look at the Los Angeles Lakers, they're going to be building in the future around Luka and Austin Reeves. You can bring in another star player and find a way to make that work within the structure of the new salary cap. Harder to do than it used to be, but the Los Angeles Lakers is a name brand that is going to be able to bring superstars to the table, right? This is something that the franchise has done historically well ever since it has been in Los Angeles. The Lakers will be fine. They can figure some things out. And I wouldn't worry too much about what their future is because they have a superstar and a foundational piece to build around. That's why they made the Luka Doncic trade. not just because you never you would never imagine getting that star player for the lack of return and it being one of the dumbest trades the team has made with in terms of Dallas making it in the history of the NBA, but it is something that will set you up for the future. It's why you do it. I think they'll be fine. I think this could be mutually beneficial. But the thing for LeBron James is just go where you're going to be loved and appreciated more than you have been loved and appreciated at any other point in your NBA career. I find that to be incredibly valuable. We do have a text on our text line here. Thomas in Louisville says, does Bronny playing for the Lakers change this entire scenario? Thomas, that's a fantastic question. And Thomas, that's really the X factor here, right? Because how many players in the history of pro sports have the luxury of getting to pick where they play at age 41 or age 42 and also have to weigh in and take into account the fact that their son plays on the current team they've been playing for? It doesn't happen. That's what makes this situation more different than anything else. And if I'm still advising LeBron James, I'm still telling him that Cleveland is the move. Is that that reunion with that town is still the way to go. You're always going to have your son around. It was great that you got to say you got to play with your child for 2 years in the NBA. Trust me, I don't think anyone's going to challenge that throne ever. Maybe someone does. Maybe something else comes along and someone is able to have that type of longevity. But the odds are slim to none that it actually happens. It's something to consider. And anybody in their workplace, right? If you have a chance to work with your son or your daughter, you would want to do it, right? Especially if you've been doing it for a couple of years. There is something about that that is very valuable. But at the end of the day, the ability to go home and do something like that and reunite in Cleveland, have a chance to win a title, while also making the whole homecoming thing and just ending your career where you are appreciated the most, to me would be the most valuable thing I could tell him. Who knows? Maybe you can work a sign and trade that brings your son with you. If anybody's got the pull in the NBA to do that, I think it's LeBron James. But that is something, Thomas, I'm glad you brought up, because that is something that is to be considered in all of this, and it's just something that makes this a lot more different of a free agent decision that anybody in the NBA has ever had to consider. 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But coming up, since 1990, there have been four teams each year that make the playoffs after missing it the previous season in the National Football League. Well, I'll tell you one team that I'm guaranteeing you will fit this category for next season. 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
4: 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Can San Antonio take down the defending champs? 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
6: The Toronto Blue Jays with about as important of a 19th win of the season as you'll get with the walk-off Grand Slam over the Tampa Bay Rays. I don't know if this is going to be the turning point of the season. If we'll look back at this and, okay, and this is what jump-started them. But holy cow, did this team need a moment like that, hey?
7: No question about it. You know, Buck Showalter, the four-time manager of the year who had the pleasure of working with the MLB Network, still keeping in touch. He told me years ago, he said, 50 games of the season you're going to win, and 50 you're going to lose, and it's the other 62 you got to figure out. You never know how it's going to go. And further to that point, Tim Kirchin, my old friend and colleague from ESPN, would say to me, every year there's at least five or six circle games, and you have to determine what they end up being. But when the season's over, whatever your team is, you can look back and go, yeah, that was a big one. Yeah, that was a big one. Win or lose, that ended up propelling us or taking the wind out of our sails. Now, it's too early to determine what it will be, but at least we're at the quarter pole mark of the season. 25% down in a couple weeks by Victoria Day, we're going to be a third of the way through. That felt like a circle game. Like, hopefully in a positive sense, they're ready for the Blue Jays to go, they're reeling at this point, right? The offense is brutal, like clearly slumping. They've got to get a win like this and to do it against a really good team. And Varsho specifically, I know there's such a focus on Vlad Jr. and the fact he's not hitting home runs, and that's totally fair and warranted criticism. I'm with you. Like, two home runs is not going to cut it for a guy getting $500 million, period. And he's slugging .373. Like that's the shocker now. Like Vladdy has a higher on base percentage than his slugging percentage. 381 to 373. I'm like, that can't happen. 381, by the way, is great. That's a terrific on-base percentage. But he's now hitting 288, so he's slumping as before. He's hitting 340 a few weeks ago. But Varsho is another guy. Well, if I said to you, where are the home runs going to come from? You'd go, well, Varsho. Like, he's one of those guys, hits 220, but he'll hit you 35, 40 home runs. Like, oh, my God, stellar defense. And he has not been in those home runs. So a grand slam like that in a moment like that felt massive. And, again, if you're looking at strengths of this Blue Jays team, look no further than the starting pitching. I know Gausman got roughed up the last start. The problem is with a guy like Gausman is if one pitch isn't working, you're in trouble. Like if you have five or six pitches, you just kind of adjust. He is so reliant on his splitter that if it's getting hit, then he's done. And that's exactly what happened. But Dylan Cease last night, my goodness, Peter, I'm like, talk about a guy who's worth the money. I mean, there's two things you're going to get with this guy. Durability, length in the games, and strikeouts. Like no matter what, like this guy's going to pitch. He's going to have 180 innings, and he's a striking inning no matter what. So it's like seven strong innings, double-digit Ks. Like, that's just – it's great work at a Dylan Cease as advertised. I know for some people it's an overpay. $210 million, 7 years for this guy. With a four-and-a-half-year ERA with the Padres. I get it. Maybe it's an overpay. Fine, what do I care? It's not my money. The Jays got the guy that was most important on the free agent market to them. And I think with those two and Yastavi, that's a pretty big, big three. So – let's hope that once they get a little healthier, right? My concern to me is Barger. Like, Barger was gone. He wasn't good, came back for a cup of coffee. Now he's gone again. So they got to get him healthy, Kirk back in a couple weeks, and get Springer hitting. George Springer's hitting 202. Got to improve.
6: Yeah, they just need anything right now. And last night, a good step in that direction. And Cease is looking like a Cy Young candidate. At the beginning of the year, we're talking about like where all these pitching pieces fit in, which seems like quite the luxury now, given the injury situation, which is why I'm a little surprised at the Eric Lauer of it all. Toronto DFAing him after a bit of a rough outing. It has not gone well for Lauer this season. He was such a big part of the Jays last year. But I know he has struggled, even with the injuries and everything this year. I'm surprised that Toronto has said, look, we don't know who our fifth starter is going to be, but we know who it isn't going to be, and it's that guy. That was a little surprising to me, given the injury situation. What have you made of the Lauer situation out here in Toronto?
7: Oh, it's definitely surprising. Now, I think part of it was I saw some comments he made. Somebody asked about the opener. Because I think it sucks, quite frankly. I think it's awful, blah, blah. I'm like, maybe they didn't care for the fact he was so open about it. But he was so important to them a season ago. Like, again, I think for – maybe people at MLB Network, they don't really know the name, but if you follow Blue Jays day in, day out, like, dude, Eric Lauer was a godsend a season ago. He was fantastic.

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13: Now we're only about 43 to 46 games, depending on who your favorite team is in Major League Baseball, into this season. There's still a whole lot to go. But that doesn't mean we can't start standings watch, because my personal rule here is that you cannot standings watch until May. Then you can start. Give the season a month to play out, and then we can start eyeballing standings here. But then there's other really interesting things happening around the league, and that's what the MLB squeeze plays for.
12: From the front office to the field.
14: And the pitch on the way. Inside, Cubs win the ball game. The Cubs have won another one.
12: We go around the diamond.
15: It's not just hitting, it's kind of, you know, we need to play better baseball. And that's pretty much as simple as that.
12: It's time for MLB Squeeze Plays.
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2: All right, Carlos Ortiz, we are now in the middle of May on the back end, or I guess the back nine of the month of May. All types of things sprouting up in terms of intriguing storylines across Major League Baseball.
3: Yeah, you know, but you know, we'll start off with the Dodgers. It's appropriate that they are in the open. That's because they are the back-to-back World Series championships. Toronto, do your job. I mean, come on. You had them. Throughout Game 7. Absolutely. The bet. And I know that Toronto was going to be a popular favorite coming into the season in terms of making the postseason. I went against that at ticket. It looks delicious right now. But we'll start with the Dodgers because another injury, surprise, surprise, stop me if you heard this before, but one of their pitchers is going to be going undergoing surgery, and that's Blake Snell. Got a couple of loose bodies in his left elbow. That's significant because he just came back from injury from left shoulder fatigue and inflammation. So he made one start. He gave up 4 runs in 3 innings, and now he's going to go right back to the IL. They do expect the 2-time Cy Young Award winner to return later on this season. But, you know, he missed a lot of last year in the regular season because of a shoulder injury. Only had 11 starts. However, he made 6 appearances in the playoffs. And that's a common theme when I'm looking at these Dodgers injuries. Right now, they lost Edwin Diaz. Timetable unknown. It's going to be a while before we see him, probably a couple more months. Tyler Glasnow is on the IL. Tommy Edmonds on the IL. Kike Hernandez should be coming back pretty soon, but he's hurt. With all these injuries, the Dodgers are still far and away the best team in the NL West, probably in the National League as a whole. Elijah, other than an act of God or Mr. Burns' softball team's misfortunes, will anything derail the Dodgers from a three-peat?
2: The injuries. That's it. But here's the thing with the injuries, too. You kind of laid it out. A lot of these guys are on the IL, or they're going to be on the shelf really early in the season. Maybe it's one of those things where they're able to come back. The injuries, I think, can keep them from being the number one seed in the National League playoffs. It maybe is the thing that keeps them from winning the NL West, because who knows? The Padres aren't too far behind, and I like what the Padres got going on, and they have certainly proven themselves to be a pretty formidable opponent in that division, and I think they will for a while. But so the injuries can maybe keep them from winning the West, but let's just say the Dodgers don't win the West. Say they end up getting into the playoffs, and they're 80% healthy. You would still probably pick an 80% healthy Dodgers team, given what they've done in the last 2 years and given the star power on that roster and the emergence of some other players on the roster, too, like Andy Páez is having a fantastic season, leading the National League in WAR, which is crazy for a team that's got that many stars. Páez is becoming a little bit of a star himself. Mookie Betts is back. You're going to get those other guys we mentioned will be back. Still wouldn't be a surprise to see them win the whole thing. But here's how much of a luxury it is to be the Los Angeles Dodgers, right? Here's life on the, you know, on the wealthier side. Give you a taste of the high life here. Shohei Ohtani's had a disappointing May, right? Struggled to hit the ball. He's only hitting 240. The OPS is below 800. A lot of things hitting-wise from Shohei Ohtani we're not accustomed to seeing from him in his Major League Baseball career. But, oh, yeah, he pitches, too, and he's also got an ERA of 0.82 in 7 starts. He's got a whip of 0.81. He is still having a ridiculous season, striking out 50 batters, only walking 11, only giving up 2 home runs on the season. He's only given up, 4 earned runs on the season in 7 starts, and he's given you 44 innings. It's absolutely ridiculous what he has done on the mound. So even when he is a little disappointing, given what his standard is at the plate this year in the first month and a half of the season, he's still pitching at a Cy Young level. That's stupid. No one should have that, right? There's a song, you know, no one man should have all that power. Well, that's the Los Angeles Dodgers. It was written about the Dodgers before they were on the ascension here. It's ridiculous. And to have somebody like Jason Robleski be able to come in, give you 6 starts this season, also have a strong ERA, also have a whip below 1, almost makes it to where you can see a Blake Snell getting put on the shelf and be like, okay, whatever, next man up, just roll the next one out there, because they've got a lot of good pitchers at their disposal. As much as they've kind of gotten the injury bug this year, it's maybe the most injury-proof franchise in all of North American pro sports, yeah. And it makes them dangerous. So even if they don't win the division, even if they have to climb up through the wild card ranks once we get to October, that's the team you have to trust most to be able to win this whole thing.
3: Yeah, it's funny you mentioned injuries because it's actually the theme for the next team that I'm going to talk about right here. But going back to the Dodgers, third in the National League, they're only looking up at the Braves and my Cubs, which is not sustainable. The Braves, however, geez, they're clubbing people to death. I have nothing
2: that
3: for
2: one
3: you,
2: probably
3: Braves
2: is.
3: Fans. Yeah, that one is definitely legit. I hate you, Braves. That being said, let's go to the Astros in the American League, in the American League West. If the Dodgers are lucky with injuries, the Astros have to be completely the opposite of that. Jose Altuve, he's going to be set for an MRI. He left the Astros win over the Rangers 4-1 yesterday in the ninth inning because he had soreness on his left side. He took like a really awkward swing and he just could not beat out a grounder. So he wound up holding his like, I think it's his oblique, but I'm not a Twitter doctor, so I'm not even going to speculate. He held his left side. And now, let me read off a bunch of names for the Astros that are hurt. Jeremy Pena has been in and out all season so far. Mm-hmm. He should be coming back pretty soon, but Jeremy Pena is a big part of what they do. Carlos Correa, done for the season. Jake Myers has been banged up. Hunter Brown got hurt early. We might not see him for another month or so. Josh Hader's ramping up rehab, but he hasn't been in here all season. And I can keep going. The way that the Dodgers are lucky with injuries, again, the Astros could be unlucky. Are the Astros cursed because of their sign-stealing scandal?
2: You know, it very well could be. That could very well be the case. I would say yes if they didn't win a World Series title afterwards with Dusty Baker, the guy notorious for managing teams to good regular seasons and then falling short in the playoffs. Normally, I would say as if that didn't happen, but the Astros are cooked. I know it's early on in the season to kind of proclaim that anybody is cooked, but I mean, you look at what they've got in that lineup too. A lot of guys underperforming. They've got a handful of players that have an OPS plus of above 100, which 100 is right at average. They have a bunch of above average hitters, and really Yordan Alvarez is hitting the cover off the ball. He's having a great year, but you need more than one guy to be able to do that. If you just use OPS as your guide, your next best player is Christian Walker. I don't know how well this is going to be sustainable for Christian Walker, yet 10 home runs, 29 RBI, having a solid season, but he's 35 years old. How is that going to hold up throughout the rest of the season? I don't know. I like Christian Walker a lot. Always been a solid player on most of the teams that he's played for. But if you're relying on him to be your second best hitter while everybody else is recovering, you're going to be set back way too far. The pitching isn't reliable enough, right? I mean, you look at the FIP numbers, walks and hits per innings pitched. They don't have anybody that really blow you away. Spencer Arrighetti's having a solid season, right? It's respectable. He's got a really good ERA. He's a ERA above below two. He's been a really good, really good arm for them, but it's going to take more than one really good arm. You're going to look at this team right now and have two players that are all-star caliber, and it's just not enough to escape being 10 games below 500. It helps that they're in a division in which the Athletics, the homeless A's, are first in the division at only two games above 500. I don't think that's completely sustainable. I think that they'll kind of finish around 500 or below 500 this season. The Mariners are still the real threat, though. The Mariners are the sleeping giant. They're two games under 500, but I'm still a buyer in that pitching staff. They got Bryce Miller back from injury. He's going to get back in the swing of things. That pitching staff will figure it out. I think they'll hit better than they have this year. The Mariners are really the real competition here, but I just don't see the Astros catching either of those teams, to be completely honest with you.
3: Yeah, the Mariners pitching staff might be an embarrassment of riches. They could wind up trading Luis Castillo because they got too many guys in the rotation. Emerson Hancock came out of nowhere. He's been a revelation for the Mariners this season. Let's look at run differential, even though I know it's not the end-all, be-all, the indicator of whether you're a good team or not. But in the American League specifically, there are only four teams that have a plus run differential. The aforementioned Mariners, who are a couple games under 500 at plus 11. The Cleveland Guardians are at plus 6, a.k.a. winning with smoke and mirrors. What the Tampa Bay Rays are doing, it's not smoke and mirrors, but they're not supposed to have the record that they're supposed to have in that division. It's crazy. The Rays are plus 22. And as the Yankees, no surprise, leading the way at plus 69. And the Yankees are far and away the best team in the American League. I say that knowing they are still two games behind the Rays, which is crazy. I just can't think that the Rays are going to be sustainable for the rest of the year. But, you know, stranger things have happened. That being said, the Yankees' formula for success in the regular season has been club as many home runs, exit velocity as humanly possible for the last, I don't know, 5 years or so. But then they get to the postseason and they leave with a whimper. The bats go cold. Elijah, they might have a new strategy in place that no one is really talking about right now outside of one guy. Now, Gerrit Cole is on his way back. He should be back. I would think about a month or so, you'll see Gerrit Cole on the hill. Now, Max Fried, he's going to be missing a little bit of time because of a bone bruise, but it's not going to be the worst thing in the world. They should get Max Fried back. Then you'll have a rotation with Fried, Carlos Rodon, Gerrit Cole, Ryan Weathers, I think, would be the guy, but they also have Will Warren. And, oh, by the way, super phenom Cam Schlittler, who came out of nowhere, is probably going to be your Cy Young if he keeps pitching the way that he's pitching. Mm-hmm. Have the Yankees finally figured out what their postseason success would be? And is it just keeping hitters off of the board?
2: I think it absolutely is, Carlos. I mean, this is supposed to be the thing that makes you cold bat proof in the postseason, right? If you have been scoring, you know, 6 or 7 runs each game all season long, and you're having these ridiculous explosive hitting numbers, if you get into the playoffs and the bats go cold and you're only scoring 3 or 4 runs a game, I have a good elixir to that. Don't give up more than 3 or 4 runs a game. And that's what this pitching staff can do. I'm talking about an embarrassment of riches. That this, they definitely have it. You laid it out, man. Cam Schlittler is, if the season ended today, that's your AL Cy Young. Right, this is a guy with a 1.35 ERA. He struck out 68 batters, only walked 11. So he's not giving up any walks. He's not giving up many hits. I mean, he's got a whip of 0.78. That is absurd. Now, how sustainable that is in terms of being that dominant all season long, we'll see. But the luxury the Yankees has right now is that it doesn't matter if he's that dominant all season long. Max Fried has been that dominant. I like you bringing up Ryan Weathers. I think Ryan Weathers is an incredible pitcher. That's a guy who was a small town high school baseball Paul Bunyan in the state of Tennessee for a while. Just having that guy pitch at like the single A level or the 1A level in Tennessee high school baseball was the most unfair thing. If you ever get a chance, find his high school numbers. It's ridiculous. It's borderline comical. Will Warren in there too as a guy who can at least eat innings for you at a respectable rate, right? I mean, he's not, the numbers aren't what Max Fried's or even Ryan Weathers are, but that's a guy that can go in there, eat innings, and be able to kill starts for you. When Gerrit Cole comes back, you're going to have to make a real decision. We haven't even talked about, I don't know what Louis Hill's injury situation is like, but if he comes back at any point, then that's just another name. You have to figure out where you put him in the rotation. You have guys, too, at the point where you can pitch some of them out of the bullpen in the postseason for long relief. The reason I'm buying the Yankees to win the American League and should be the heaviest favorites isn't just because they still hit the cover off the ball, and Rice and Aaron Judge have been the two best players in the entire American League this season. It's that you have a pitching rotation that looks like that. That is terrifying. You should be terrified if you're an American League fan of anyone but the Yankees, or if you're just an American that doesn't like the Yankees, which are a lot of us here, that should be terrifying. That's why I'm terrified of the New York Yankees, and it will be all summer.
3: Yeah, luckily for me, I live in New York, so I have to just deal with obnoxious Yankee fans all season, although I do like the rotation. I respect what they do, so I'm not mad at that. Last one here, and I'll make it quick. I hate the St. Louis Cardinals with a passion. I know you do, too, being a fan of the NL Central Cincinnati Reds, me being a Cubs fan. But the Cardinals, that's smoke and mirrors, +5 run differential. They are 27-18, and maybe they owe a little bit of a help to a bunch of fans in right field. Friday, some baseball players from Stephen F. Austin started doing the whole soccer hooligan routine, taking off their shirts, waving it around. So the entire right field section was shirtless, going crazy, singing and chanting, to the point where Cardinals manager Oliver Marmol was just like, yo, I will buy your tickets. I need you guys to come back. Well, they did. They came back yesterday, and the Cardinals had another electric atmosphere. So I ask you, are the Cardinals onto something here, and can baseball learn from soccer in terms of like getting fans involved in the game?
2: Absolutely. This is the ultimate guys being dudes thing, right? Like, hey, let's just all go to this baseball game and we're going to take off our shirts and we're going to act a fool and have fun. And you know what? Maybe it provided some extra positive juju there in the stadium, which I never thought I'd have to say about the St. Louis Cardinals, because their whole thing is we're the most proud baseball franchise. Our fan base is always great. And then they have a couple of bad years and the place looks like a ghost town. Okay, spare me of the baseball town America USA thing, right? If you're going to have that title, pack the place out even when your team stinks. And that hasn't been the case. But you know what? They are good this year. Again, 27-18. I don't know how sustainable it is. I'm not banking on it being very sustainable. But if you want it to be, having a good home field atmosphere throughout the long slog of a 162-game regular season is a good way to go. And that'd be my advice to anybody. You're going to go to a baseball game, have fun. And if you want to go with a group of dudes and you want to take your shirts off and have a guys being dudes moment, do it. It's a lot of fun. Life's too short not to. So you know what? As much as I dislike the St. Louis Cardinals because of my fandom, I respect.
3: Hate them.
2: Anytime the biggins take the shirts off, then now we're having fun. Now it's officially a party. So tarps off, the fun is on. And as long as they're doing that, then they could be at least a little likable to me. At least a little bit. Maybe. Maybe.
3: Not me.
2: Still not going to pull for him, though. No. Yeah, I still don't think, Carlos, you and I will be donning any St. Louis Cardinals apparel anytime soon.
3: Oh, I'd rather have a Clorox cocktail. Absolutely not.
2: Oh, man, that certainly makes two of us. And a lot of baseball teams are playing today. We have a Game 7 in the association. All types of stuff happening today and tomorrow. We'll give you our picks. Carlos, Lee, and I will all make our picks for today's action. Coming up next, as you listen to Elijah Campbell on Westwood One Sports and the Westwood One Sports app.
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0: And now Ackman with a shot. 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And Wolf denies Celebrini from point blank range.
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0: Only a few minutes here, so it's time for our three of us to make our Sunday selections to try to win you a little bit of money to round out today's show.
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2: Something to bring me my money.
1: Yeah. Elijah, give me a winner.
0: Well, we're going to try to give you a few winners here, but I'll start off with our man Lee. Lee, what do you have been cooking over there today?
3: What do I have cooking today? Well, let's go ahead and look at tomorrow for game one between the Spurs and the Thunder. Everyone's high on the Thunder at home, -6.5. I like the Spurs. They've taken the series 4-1 this season. I like the matchup. I like how they measure up. Give me +6.5 for the Spurs in game one.
0: All right. Lee goes +6.5 for the Spurs in game one. Carlos, I will go ahead and pass the baton over to you, too.
4: First pick. I'm going to go. Of course, you got to go to a game seven. You look at the lines there. I think it's going to be a close game. I'm taking the Cavs +4.5. I don't think they're going to win, but I think they'll keep it tight. One interesting thing that I will say, though, over-under lines in terms of points. I was looking at that James Harden, but I think 18.5 is too low for me. So I'm going to go under 25.5 points for Donovan Mitchell.
0: Ooh, what was that one again for Donovan Mitchell?
4: Under 25.5.
0: Under 25.5. Ooh, okay. I mean, look, I like the Pistons here a lot, and that's where I'm going to go with this. I really tried to find James Harden turnover props so I could just take the over. We might get 9 or 10. We might get an all-time stinker. But I'll just take this game as it is. I'll take the point spread here. Give me the Pistons to cover the 4 here. Or 4.5. We'll take that. 4.5 here. With the Detroit Pistons, I think they're going to absolutely run it up in this game. Back to Lee for your second pick.
3: 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You can hear it here on Westwood One. I'll take that.
0: Oh, I like it. It is a cluster, man. I haven't got to talk about the PGA Championship today. That is a cluster at the top of the standings there, or at least the scoreboard. That's anybody's game. All right, Carlos, to you for your final pick.
4: Easiest money you're going to make your entire life. Dodgers -1.5 over the Angels. Grayson Rodriguez hasn't pitched in almost 2 years. Congratulations on making your re-debut back into the bigs, kid. Now go try to figure out that Dodgers lineup.
0: Oh, yeah. That's a layup, man. good luck. You got to play the Dodgers. We've talked about during the break. This could be a grand opening, grand closing type thing here when it comes to him. My layup of the day, too, also be baseball. Give me the Braves against a pitcher who's got an ERA north of 6 against the Red Sox today. The Red Sox got him one last night. Red Sox aren't going to win this series. Give me the Braves to win. On the -1.5, I think they'll win that thing by a few runs. The Braves are the hottest teams in baseball. They are an absolute wagon buzzsaw right now. That's all we have today. I'm Elijah Campbell. Talk to you again next week at 6 a.m. next Sunday. Linnell Willingham is next here on Westwood One Sports and the Westwood One Sports app.
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1: Good morning to you and yours. From the youngest in charge of the Willingham right here on Westwood One Sports. It is Sunday morning sports, taking you up to 11 a.m. Eastern time. Number to hit us up on the talking text line, 310-840-4910. 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It is at N-E-L-L underscore B-T-P. Heck of a lot to get into, man. Just me and you, the next 3 hours. We're getting to the National Football League coming up as we ease our way into the 9 o'clock hour on the East Coast. A certain somebody has put pen to paper and is officially going to show up to OTAs coming up in about a week or two. We'll give you the details on that as we roll throughout the show. NBA postseason continuing today. The best two words in pro sports, baby, Game 7. We get that tonight, 8 o'clock p.m. Eastern time tip from Detroit, Michigan, the one seed Pistons, trying to advance to the Eastern Conference Finals. They'll have to knock off James Harden, Donovan Mitchell, and the Cleveland Cavaliers in order to do that. We'll get into that Game 7 coming up a little bit later on. But what I'm really excited about when it comes to the NBA postseason, what really gets me going when we talk about this NBA postseason is what gets underway tomorrow night. What we're going to bear witness to tomorrow night, we get chapter one of what's going to be the next great sports rivalry tomorrow night. Spurs, Thunder, Western Conference Finals Game 1. That is going to be the first installment of the next great rivalry in all of pro sports. Think about Cowboys and Redskins. Think about Duke and North Carolina. Think about Ohio State and Michigan. Think about Cleveland, Golden State. What we're getting, Lakers, Celtics. What we're getting ready to bear witness to tomorrow night, Thunder Spurs in the Western Conference Finals, that will be the next great rivalry in all of pro sports. Think about this when it comes to Spurs and Thunder. Think about the makeup of each of these teams. Think about how they got here. Very similar path, very similar trajectory. Both of these two teams, once upon a time, before their recent iteration of success, were bottom feeders, right? They both had to go through a dead period of tanking to get to where they're at right now. But before that, you go back to the Spurs of the 2000s, Greg Popovich, Tim Duncan, Manu, Tony Parker, David Robinson. The Spurs have been, since I've been born, man, 1997, baby, stand the hell up, right? Since I've been born, the Spurs have been the model of consistency, not just within the NBA, guys, but within all the pro sports. And this is what's great about sports. And I guess me as a 28-year-old, as I get older and older, you know, you'll see teams have their moments. And Carlos, I'm sure you can speak to this, not to pick on your age, but you're an older gentleman, right?
2: Who told you?
1: Who told me? Who let the cat out of the bag? But you know what I'm saying, right? And what I'm trying to say, you've seen, you're a Bulls fan. There we go. You watched your Bulls once upon a time be really, really good. You watched your Bulls go through a period of time where they sucked, and then they were back good again. And now you're in that turmoil right now, post D Rose, where you're god awful once again. That's the beautiful part, I think, about this rivalry that we're getting ready to see, you know, get underway between OKC and San Antonio. We've, even throughout my lifetime, we've watched them be really, really good, both teams. We've watched them be really, really bad. And then we've watched history sort of repeat itself in the old sports circle.
2: Yeah, and it's crazy that the Spurs and the Thunder, their timeline pretty much matches in terms of how long we expect them both to be good. With all the Thunder's young controllable assets, and then Spurs with Wemby, who's not even going to say probably. He's going to be the face of the league. Once LeBron decides to finally hang it up, Wemby's that next dude in terms of we are putting you front and center. For a cup of coffee, I thought it was going to be Anthony Edwards, but it's Wemby.
1: Well,
2: so the Spurs and Thunder, dude, this rivalry could be good. As long as everybody stays healthy,
1: right,
2: for the next 5 years, we could be locked into this Western Conference Finals.
1: That is the key caveat. Health, obviously, with both of these franchises is going to be paramount. They both dealt with their fair share of injuries throughout the course of the regular season. Even here in this postseason, we've seen Victor Wembanyama miss a game. We've watched Jalen Williams not play at all to this point in the postseason. If you were tapped in yesterday to the program as we wrapped up the show with Say What, gave you a little bit of insight as to when we could see Jalen Williams. He will play in game number one tomorrow night of the Western Conference Finals. Can you tell I'm giddy? Can you tell I'm excited? Can you tell I'm geeked up for it? This is what we've been waiting for. And this is the interesting thing about the NBA postseason, right? All these are seven-game series, and those rules have changed. It used to be a best of five. Now it's a best of seven. As we've watched both the Eastern Conference playoffs and the Western Conference playoffs, everyone that's watched knows, you know what? What we're watching right now is good basketball. Right? We all can appreciate it. We're fans of the art. We're fans of the sport. But we know what we're here for. It's like when you're at the movies watching the previews. That's why you're never supposed to get to the movie theater, you know, on time, because the previews last like 10, 15 minutes. You show up fashionably late.
2: Half an hour in my case.
1: I'm about to say half hour late, a bunch of gummies stuffed in your pockets. First and foremost, I went to the last movie I went to see.
2: And not the gummies you're thinking of.
1: Yeah. The last movie I went to see was a part of the Wicked trilogy or series, the old singy-song movie.
2: Yeah, what is it? Oh, Wicked Do Good, I think it's something like that.
1: Yeah, I don't know, but I went to the movie.
2: Ariana Grande's way too white. Like, we got to go back to old Ariana.
1: You talk about her style of music. I think that's a fascinating observation.
2: Oh, yes, her music.
1: Man, I went to the movies. It was me and... Unfortunately, I was having to pay for someone else, and damn near ran us $100 just to go and have like a meal. That's the problem. You shouldn't have been eating at the movies. You gotta stay ready.
2: Eat before or after.
1: Exactly. You gotta stay ready to keep from getting ready. Like our guy Victor Wembanyama, a man that has stayed ready throughout the entirety of this postseason. Watching his evolution here in this playoffs has been super special. We're going to get into a conversation surrounding the league's MVP coming up here momentarily. But when it comes to Spurs and Thunder, Carlos brought up something that's really a tremendous point here. Like, this is just the beginning. This is just the beginning. When you talk about the young, controllable assets that both San Antonio and Oklahoma City possess, I think both of these two teams are going to be here to be reckoned with for a long, long time. The other part that I think is so fascinating about these two teams in particular having the chance to lock horns for a berth to the finals is, like, we talked about organizationally how they've both had their time on top of the mountain. Kevin Durant, Russell Westbrook, James Harden obviously getting OKC to the finals in the early 2010s. We know what the Spurs have been since the turn of the century. Organizationally, though, right? Past the players, I'm talking about going upstairs to the front office. In Oklahoma City's organization, Sam Presti, I consider him to be not just the best executive in basketball, guys. I consider Sam Presti to be the best executive in all of pro sports. When you look at the roster construction and the patience that's been exuded here, the calculated risks that have been taken by Sam Presti and company, what's the old adage? Scared money don't make no money. And Sam Presti, when putting this Oklahoma City Thunder team together, see, they had the mentality, right, of when they got back into contention, we don't want to be a flash in the pan, right? We don't want to be a team that, oh, they were the 6th seed 1 year, they missed the playoffs the next. They're the 4th seed 1 year, they're the play-in the next. What Oklahoma City set out to do was turn themselves into a perennial championship contender. That's what matters here. It's about hoisting the hardware at this point. You can win all the regular season games you want. SGA can win all the MVP trophies that he wants. At the end of the day, when you are a team that's looked to, you know, to be at the top of the mountain, you are judged off of championships. And the beautiful piece about this rivalry and the first installment that we're going to get, more likely than not, whoever wins the Western Conference Finals is going to be hosting and hoisting that trophy at season's end. Because we all know that whoever gets unlucky enough to come out of the Eastern Conference, they don't got a shot in hell. Excuse me on the Lord's Day, but you know what I meant. It's just what it is. I want to put the two stars under the microscope. Talking about Victor Wembanyama and Shai Gilgeous-Alexander. It's two faces of two franchises, two dudes that are arguably two faces of the NBA right now. Their stories, despite having similar paths, despite having the same destination, I would say, right? Being in the Western Conference Finals, both being MVP candidates, both legitimate face of the league candidates. Despite being at the same destination, their path to get here, talking about both SGA and Wemby, their path to get here, both totally different. Both totally different. Victor Wembanyama, as we all know it, he was on our radar, if we're being real about it, Wemby was on our radar for like 2-3 years before he was even drafted. Like, folks knew, hey, there is this big French fella coming down the pipe. Right? There's this big French fella coming down the pipeline, and he's got the opportunity, you know, to be something, excuse me, that we've never seen before. Right? Everyone knew Victor Wembanyama was going to be a generational talent. Everybody knew that Victor Wembanyama was going to be one of them ones. Everybody knew he had a chance if he stayed healthy, based off of what we saw in years prior to him getting in the NBA. We knew he had a shot to be a difference maker in this league. I think once we saw a full season of Wemby, that's when we really began to realize, you know what? If he's able to stay healthy, this guy can be one of the all-time greats. Because think about it like this, right? Remember Victor Wembanyama's summer league debut? Remember that? Everybody couldn't stop talking trash about the big fella. Couldn't make layups, airballing three-pointers. Why is he taking three-pointers? He's 7'4". Now look at him. Now look at him. He is an example of what happens when you block out the noise, so to speak, and keep your nose to the grind. Victor, that's why he's so damn special to me. Think about it. We're so impressed with LeBron James and what he's been able to accomplish, right? Because the expectations have been sky high from the moment he picked up a basketball. Think about Victor Wembanyama since he's entered the league. Dog, in the month of February, it's a couple months ago, 4 months ago, in February, I was talking about the brother as potentially one of the greatest of all time after that historic month that San Antonio went on. And when you start, you know, giving guys lofty expectations, it's very easy if you don't have the right mental makeup to fold like a cheap suit. It's very easy to succumb to the pressure, to fall victim to the system, especially when you're supposed to be the guy, when you're the chosen one, the way that Victor Wembanyama was. That's why I think the parallels between OKC and San Antonio are so unique. The franchise players for both entities had totally different paths to get here. Wemby was a phenom. We always knew he was going to be the number one pick. There was word about him. When did Wemby ultimately get drafted? 24, 23? We were hearing about Wemby right at the beginning of COVID. Like, hey, there's this 7-footer coming down the pipeline that's got it going on. On the flip side, so we had lofty expectations from the get-go, right? We were all expecting big things out of Victor Wembanyama. On the flip side, for Oklahoma City, their star, Shai Gilgeous-Alexander, think about the road he took to get here. Despite him being Canadian, I like to call Shai Gilgeous-Alexander the American dream, right? Why do I call him the American dream? He is the epitome of what they say this country is built off of, opportunity, right? You can't be anything in this world. Look at me spilling a little gospel on a Sunday morning for you all. You can't be anything in this world, ladies and gents, and I'm not giving away state secrets when I say it. You can't be anything in this world if you do not receive what? Capital O, opportunity. If you don't get opportunity, if you don't get a chance to get your shine on, how are you going to get your shine on, ladies and gents? Shai Gilgeous-Alexander took the road less traveled. Totally opposite, you know, story of Victor Wembanyama, who was the chosen one for several years before he went pro. SGA was the number 11 overall pick. The number 11 overall pick. Now, here's the thing. There was a certain somebody that sits on the bench of the University of Arkansas that told us ahead of the draft, don't I give you guys one every year? Death, taxes, and John Calipari pumping out an all-star guard. Coach Cal tried to tell us, hey, I got another one coming down the pipeline with Shai Gilgeous-Alexander. But instead of a scream, it was more like a whisper. I got another one coming down the pipeline. Shai Gilgeous-Alexander. He was drafted number 11 overall by the Los Angeles Clippers. And in his rookie season, averaged 10.8 points per game. 10.8 points per game. And then, boom, opportunity came a-knocking. Sam Presti and company came a-knocking. In year two, he's traded to the Oklahoma City Thunder. Doubles his point total in year two. Goes from 10 points a game to 20 points per game. And ever since the year of 2019, we have watched SGA get better and better each year. Went from 10 points to 19 points to 24 points to 31 points. And now he is the superstar, the perennial MVP candidate that we know him to be. This postseason for Oklahoma City and for San Antonio, just like the star path of both Wemby and SGA, the postseason for the Spurs and the Thunder, two totally different routes. OKC's 8-0 and hasn't been tested yet. The Spurs, on the other hand, the young, inexperienced Spurs, and I say that with air quotes, right? They are battle-tested. They have had to face adversity. Question is, did that adversity, did it give them enough of a callus to be prepared for what's finna go on tomorrow night? Like I said, what we're gonna get tomorrow night is chapter one of the next great rivalry in all of pro sports. 310-840-4910 is the number. We're just getting rolling here on Sunday Morning Sports with the youngest in Charles and L. Willingham, taking you up to 11 a.m. Eastern Time. You can keep the conversation rolling with me on social media. Very, very easy thing to do. It is at NELL_BTP. We got a lot more to get to, including some big news out of the National Football League. We'll get into that top of the 9 o'clock hour on the East Coast. When we get back, though, massive Game 7 coming up tonight. A trip to the Eastern Conference Finals is on the line. Pistons, Cavs from Detroit. Whoever loses tonight, we're going to have massive consequences coming up this offseason. I'll give you the details next.
0: The two best teams, the two best players, the matchup we waited for all season. Spurs, Thunder, Wemby versus SGA. Can San Antonio take down the defending champs? We break it all down on the road to the finals. Westwood One Sports.
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NBA postseason. Top of the mind, ladies and gentlemen. What are the best two words in all the pro sports? Game 7. We get that tonight between the Cavs and the Pistons from Detroit. Whoever comes out victorious tonight obviously is going to advance to the Eastern Conference Finals in Madison Square Garden is where they're ultimately traveled to. If it is the Cavs, if it is the Pistons, obviously be at home. They're the one seed. But the winner of this series, as we know, is going to go take on the New York Knicks, who, quite honestly, have looked really, really good throughout the course of this postseason. Question is, though, can they keep it consistent? Can we trust the New York Knicks? Whoever loses Game 7 tonight, Cavs, Pistons from Detroit, 8 p.m. tip-off. Whoever loses Game 7 tonight is going to get a massive roster makeover coming up this offseason. It's just the reality of the situation. The fallout from Cavs and Pistons Game 7 is going to be epic. Honestly. And I hate to see it. We say it all the time, or I say it all the time, about pro sports. Especially the NBA, right? When you fail to meet expectations in the playoffs, there are usually sweeping consequences as a result. That's just is what it is. I want to look at both perspectives here, because I think whoever loses here tonight, like I said, they go into this offseason with massive questions, and a shakeup to the roster probably is going to happen, whether it's a Pistons loss or a Cavs loss. Here's the crazy part about if the Pistons lose, right? Think about it. They've already, to me, talking about Detroit, they have already gotten to the point in which they were supposed to go. I know they were the one seed this year, but look at this from a trajectory standpoint. Last year was their first year in the playoffs in forever, and they lost in the opening round to the New York Knicks. It was tough. What did they do this year? They advanced. They won a postseason series already. So in terms of their trajectory and getting better, if this was a normal franchise, you'd be like, oh, great. We're right on cue. We're right on schedule, so to speak. I think the emergence of Cade Cunningham as a legitimate, bona fide superstar, I think that has sped up the timeline of the Detroit Pistons. There's no going back. There is no tomorrow. The time is now if you're Detroit. If you're this front.

0: office if you come up short here this evening. It's going to be very easy to say what you needed. You need a second scoring option. You need a second dude that can create for himself and others. It's the Cade Cunningham show. Tobias Harris was your number two scoring option for a lot of this postseason. Yuck. Nasty, nasty work. Jalen Duren, a guy who was your second leading scorer during the regular season. We've talked about it. Well documented here throughout the playoffs. His numbers have been slashed in half like it's rolled back at Walmart, damn it. It's been ridiculous to see what we've saw out of Jalen Duren. But I think for all of the shortcomings and all of the flaws that we know this Pistons roster has, they're in game seven and are one game away, four quarters away, 48 minutes away, people, from punching their ticket to the Eastern Conference Finals. So when it comes to Detroit in terms of expectations, despite what I just said, if they lose, there's going to be, you know, some shakeups happen. Shake them up, shake them up, shake them up, shake them. And the biggest shakeup is what I just mentioned. They got to find a second scoring option for Cade Cunningham. He has been electric throughout this postseason to this point. None of it's going to matter, though, if they get bounced tonight. Right? He's been awesome. Averaging 30 points per, getting his teammates involved. He's been tremendous on the defensive end. I hate to be the bearer of bad news. None of it matters if you lose game seven. As I mentioned, though, whoever loses tonight, they're going to be facing a major retool session coming up this offseason. If Detroit loses, as we just mentioned, they're going to go get a second score. Even if they win, they're probably going to have to go address that second score coming up this summer. On the flip side for the Cavs, you want to talk about pressure. All of the pressure, it feels like, is on James Harden, Donovan Mitchell, and the Cleveland Cavaliers. Honestly. And here's the thing. Both of these two teams, right? Both of these two teams are 7-6 in their 13 playoff games this postseason. They've both had uber special moments, right? We've seen Donovan Mitchell go Kanye crazy. We've seen Cade Cunningham go Kanye crazy. Last game, we saw the emergence of B-Ball Paul. We've seen Dennis Jenkins go off in this series. This is what the playoffs is about. But for Cleveland, man, it's just a little bit different than Detroit because of the youth of the Pistons, right? For Cleveland, Donovan Mitchell's going to be 30 this summer. James Harden is 37. There is a sense of urgency. There is a win-now mentality that everybody within the Cavs organization should have. Which is why the other night, losing at home in a closeout situation, it was a letdown. It was a letdown. You had it all on the cutting room floor for you the other night, and you blew it like a candle on your birthday. I mean, it was rough to watch. And I said it yesterday, so I'm not going to, you know, waste a whole lot of time with it here. But if you weren't with us yesterday, man, I take pride in this. Duh, Liddell. You all take pride in your job, too. I take pride in this. I want to be right all the damn time. I love when narratives flip. I'm done trying to flip the narrative of James Harden. I'm done trying to get people to believe that James Harden is going to show up in the postseason. He's got to just do it at this point. My credibility throughout this postseason with James Harden in particular has taken a massive hit. A massive hit. Because I'm one of the few, the proud, the Marine. Kidding. I'm one of the few James Harden truthers that still exist out here in the ether. I'm one of the James Harden truthers, you know, they go to war for brother every chance we get. What he did in game six, what he's been throughout the course of this postseason, simply not good enough. You know what's great, though? And this was kind of his sentiment at the podium the other night. Hey, you go out and do the damn thing in game seven, it's like people going to get amnesia. Oh, what happened? Nobody will remember it. It'll all be great. But for Cleveland, man, we talked about potential consequences if Detroit loses. They're going to probably move Jalen Duren. They're probably going to do their best to get a second star. Maybe that's while keeping Duren. But we do know this. Whoever loses tonight, there will be massive shakeups to their roster this offseason. For Cleveland, though, those shakeups are going to look a lot different than the ones in Detroit because of the timeline of the group. As I mentioned, Harden 37, Donovan Mitchell 30. We're talking about coaches potentially getting fired. We're talking about GMs potentially getting fired. Do you move Donovan Mitchell if you're Cleveland? Here's my thing. If you're Cleveland, you can't move Donovan Mitchell. You can't. Why? Why can't you move him? Because your future without Donovan Mitchell is ass, for lack of a better phrase. Right? Evan Mobley seems to be the guy that's under the microscope, though, in terms of who will actually get dealt, right? We've seen his name thrown around in the Giannis Antetokounmpo sweepstakes every chance you get. But if you lose, right, you open up Pandora's box. Anything at this point could be on the table. There was a trade scenario I brought up during the week. The L.A. Clippers, thanks to the stupid Indiana Pacers, the L.A. Clippers are armed with the number 5 overall pick coming up in this draft. If you are the Cleveland Cavaliers and you come up short here, do you move Donovan Mitchell to the Clippers for the number 5 overall pick if they're willing to do it and pair up Donovan Mitchell, Kawhi Leonard, Darius Garland, ironically enough? Like, is that something that you do? That's the crazy part about this, why I love the postseason. There are so many different options that are legitimate here, guys. If Cleveland comes up short, it feels like the idea of moving Donovan Mitchell seems like a pipe dream, right? But if you're Cleveland, you have been, I don't want to say you're stuck in the middle because you've been a top 3 seed, you know, so that's technically not the middle. But it sure does feel like you can't get over the hump with this group. Can you get over the hump with Donovan Mitchell as your guy? You thought James Harden would be the perfect co-star. That hadn't been the case. It hasn't. Woman just died. Whoa. Tell me how, Carla.
1: No, it's funny, as you're attempting not to die and you talk about the Clippers there, I'm like, I think Cleveland does that deal if LeBron tells him that's what he wants. Well, it's a whole other angle for Cleveland that we're not talking about.
0: If LeBron was to go to a Cleveland team, it wouldn't be without Donovan Mitchell, I'll tell you that.
1: Yeah.
0: That's why you probably shouldn't drink water while you're trying to host the radio show, huh? I'm thirsty, people.
1: As I drank water earlier and I almost died as well.
0: Yeah, it's awful. It's awful. But no, regardless, right, whatever happens tonight, the loser is going to have massive consequences. But clearly, those consequences for the Cavs are a lot more steep, right? You got some big-time questions to ask here. Have the past 3 months since trading for Harden, has it shown you that, hey, you know, maybe we should try to rock out with this group for an entire season? Like, are you confident in that backcourt if you're the powers that be in Cleveland with the Cavaliers, right? I mentioned Donovan Mitchell. He's the big elephant in the room, right? Because I just gave you a scenario in which they can get off of him, trade him for the 5th pick, doing a little salary match, and going out and getting that 5th pick from the Clippers. If you're Cleveland, though, this is what's tough. Like, Donovan Mitchell has to choose to extend. That's where Cleveland's in a tough spot here. He's in total control of this situation. It's not like he's a restricted free agent. It's not like they can, you know, match his deal or whatever. If Donovan Mitchell wants to, he can play out next year and go hit unrestricted free agency in the summer of 2027. But we know that's not how it's going to rock. Like, Cleveland would be stupid as hell if they allowed it to go that way. Honestly. Cleveland would be silly if they chose to ultimately go that route. It just is what it is, right? You need someone to build around here. I don't think Evan Mobley's that guy to build around. all hell is going to break loose in Cleveland if they ultimately lose. Coming up here tonight, I'll give you my official prediction for Cavs and Pistons Game 7 coming up a little bit later on in the program here. And a lot more to get to, though, here on Sunday Morning Sports with the youngest in charge, Janelle Willingham, taking you up to 11 a.m. Eastern time. You can hit us up on the talk and text line, 310-840-4910. I'm taking your calls on this coming up next. Whoever wins the MVP trophy today, it will be the eighth consecutive season in which a player who was born outside the U.S. takes home the MVP trophy. Who's going to be the next American-born MVP? 310-840-4910. I'll give you my answer and take your calls on that next.
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3: 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Ball winds, fires, and scores.
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1: 310-840-4910 is the number. Here on Sunday Morning Sports with the youngest in charge. The MVP trophy going to be given out today in the NBA. And the winner, whoever it's going to be, whether it's SGA of the Thunder, whether it's Nikola Jokic of the Nuggets, or Victor Wembanyama of the Spurs, whoever wins the MVP trophy today will be the eighth consecutive season in which a player that was born outside the U.S. takes home the MVP trophy. I want your calls on this at 310-840-4910. Who's going to be the next American-born MVP? 310-840-4910. The last American, ironically enough, right? The last American to win MVP. The last American to win MVP was James Harden. And I know it sounds crazy to say because of the current state of James Harden's career and what he hasn't accomplished to this point in the NBA second season. But our last American to win MVP was James Harden. Who's going to be the next American-born MVP? 310-840-4910. And I'll even add on to that. Who's going to be the next American-born MVP? And when does it happen? When does it happen? Because I'm telling you, the three nominees for MVP this year, Jokic, SGA, and Wemby, barring injury, what the hell is stopping them from being the same three next year, and the year after, and the year after that? I hate to say it. Well, I don't hate to say it because it doesn't really bother me one way or another. We are watching, and I say it all the time, we're in the golden age of NBA basketball. There is more talent in this league than we've ever seen, right? For those of you that like to Larry Bird this and Larry Bird that and Wilt Chamberlain that, there are no HVAC technicians in the NBA in today's day and age. There are no substitute teachers in today's NBA. There aren't any plumbers. The guys don't take off a tool belt when they enter the arena. You pick up what I'm putting down? So I am very, very eager to see who's the next dude. Who's that next guy that takes the leap that's an American star? I got a couple of names for you here. Jason Tatum and Jaylen Brown. So Jaylen Brown should have been an MVP finalist this year. Like, if we're being frank, I know the numbers of Nikola Jokic are out of this world. You averaged a triple-double. It was crazy. What Jaylen Brown did this year was so, so impressive. Leading the Boston Celtics to the 2 seed in the conference, despite not having his co-star. It was super impressive. I don't think anybody had a more impressive season. I don't think anyone proved more to me this year than Jaylen Brown and what he was able to accomplish with the Boston Celtics. So when we talk about the next American MVP, I 110%, you know, think that Jaylen Brown's got to be on that short list. And notice I said short list, guys, because the list is short. Think about the best players in this sport right now. They're all foreign. Giannis, Jokic, Wemby, SGA, Luka. That's most people's top five right there. SGA, Wemby, Luka, Joker. You know what I'm saying? Wemby. That's most people's top five. That's my top five, at least. Who's going to be the next American-born MVP? 310-840-4910 is the number. For just now joining us, the MVP trophy going to be given out later this afternoon. Whoever wins it, whether it's Nikola Jokic, SGA, or Victor Wembanyama, it will be the eighth consecutive season in which a player born outside the U.S. takes the MVP trophy. Who's going to be the next American-born MVP? 310-840-4910. Mike is in South Carolina wanting to check in. Mike, good morning.
2: Hello, Linnell. Man, you got all the bases covered with basketball. I'm a baseball guy. But, you know, unbelievable game seven tonight, you know, and the New York Knickerbockers, I'm originally from Long Island, New York. And it is just off the charts. And this is This is quite the, you know, the atmosphere for all-time great NBA players, like you said. You know, and I was at the Bicentennial, 1976. I was at the Nassau Coliseum, and I saw Dr. J, Rick Barry, championship game, ABA.
1: Lucky you.
2: But you know what? Oh, yeah. And of all the, I even went to the last game in the 69 series with the Mets. I was 15. And of all the, I'm 72. I just turned 72. Another candle on a cake. I don't think any team will do that. Yeah, I don't think any city will do that, Linnell. To win the World Series, NBA championship, and I watched the Super Bowl with my dad, rest in peace. But I hope the Knicks got the mojo, and I hope Spike Lee just tones it down a little, man. Celebrity Row and all the other whatever.
1: Who do you think will be the next American-born MVP?
2: That is a great, great question. I don't even have a concept of I don't watch it like I used to, you know, but I still keep in touch and, you know, I got to go. I don't know. That's a really good question.
1: Well, you think about that, and you text us.
2: I will.
1: Appreciate the call, pal. 310-840-4910. I feel like the list is very short. That's not a good thing, guys. I think the list is very, very short in terms of the next American MVP. I got
3: Alex
1: five
3: Sarr
1: names.
3: Alex Sarr has more of a chance to win the MVP before another American wins it.
1: Like, that's the current state that the NBA is in. I got five names here in front of me. Jason Tatum and Jaylen Brown of the Celtics. Anthony Edwards of the Timberwolves, who we're going to get to coming up here in a second, because holy cow, we talked about him yesterday. The post-game audio continues to trickle out from the end of the Timberwolves season. Anthony Edwards, though, got to be on that list. Kay Cunningham, I think, has got to be on that list. He was going to be an MVP finalist this year, but there were only three for whatever reason. And then Cooper Flagg. Like, that's the list for me. Like, I don't see another American in today's NBA doing it. Like, Kawhi Leonard this past year. And I know people are going to say Kawhi is old as hell. He is. But Kawhi Leonard this past year had arguably the best season, you know, of his pro career. Not arguably, he did have the best season of his pro career. You know, at 34 years of age, if the Clippers were worth a damn, he may have been an MVP candidate. He's averaged 28 points per game on 50% shooting this year, 38% from three, gave you 6.5 boards and 4 assists, 2 blocks and a steal per night. Those are MVP caliber numbers. They are. It's just the Clippers weren't an MVP caliber team. 310-840-4910 is the number. Whoever wins the MVP trophy tonight, ahead of game 7, Pistons, Cavs, from Detroit. Whoever wins it, it'll be the 8th consecutive year that we've seen a international player, a non-American-born player win MVP. Who's going to be the next American MVP, ladies and gents? 310-840-4910 is the number. Good morning to my man Tommy out in Michigan wanting to chime in. Tommy, what's going on, brother?
4: Good morning, Linnell. Yeah, you know, I got to give a little bit of love for it. It won't happen this year, obviously, but, you know, Kate Cunningham.
1: Yeah, I think he may have the best chance, Tommy.
4: Well, you know, if it wasn't for him, if we didn't have him this year, not only are they not the number one seed, they don't even make the playoffs. This guy's been everything.
1: I totally agree with you, my friend. I totally agree. They got to get him a co-star, man.
4: No, he needs a little help, but yeah. I mean, Durin finally kind of pulled his head up as you know what in the last game a little bit.
1: Because look, Durin's had it rough. Last summer, he got his girl stolen from him by Wendell Carter. This summer, Paul's taking his job. I mean, it's a tough time right now to be Jalen Durin, is what I would say.
4: I know. What I'm just saying, though, you know, Cade's just been the rock, the constant.
1: Yeah.
4: And he's what an MVP is. And, I know, he's the guy, man.
1: Appreciate the call, as always, my friend. Enjoy the rest of your weekend, man. 310-840-4910 is the number. I got Carlos with a K. Good chime in here. Tyrese Maxey. I agree. Tyrese Maxey is definitely on that list. His season this year, absolutely spectacular. for the Philadelphia 76ers. I want to keep the phones rolling on this, man. If you're riding around in the car this morning on your way to church to get some worship in, if you're getting a workout in, good morning to you. We got Game 7 coming up tonight between the Pistons and Cavs. MVP gets announced before then. Who's the next American-born MVP? Your call's next.
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0: What up? Good morning to you and yours. Sunday morning sports with the youngest in charge, and Willingham continues as we take you up to 11 a.m. Eastern time. Number to hit us up on the talking text line, 310-840-4910. That talking text line on and popping right now over this. Two best words in pro sports is what, ladies and gents? Game 7. We get a Game 7 tonight in the Eastern Conference. Winner punches their ticket to the Eastern Conference Finals. Pistons, Cavs from the D. Ahead of that game tonight, before we tip off, there's going to be some hardware given out. The league MVP set to be announced. Three finalists for it. We talked about it yesterday. Nikola Jokic of the Denver Nuggets. Victor Wembanyama, my pick for MVP, of the San Antonio Spurs. And then the reigning defending MVP, one Shai Gilgeous-Alexander. What do those three dudes have in common? They're all CBGs, certified bucket getters, as I like to call it. They also have in common the fact that they weren't American-born stars. Why is that relevant, Linnell? Who cares where they were born? Well, some people do. It has been 8 years. Whoever wins MVP tonight, it will make it 8 consecutive seasons in which a player born outside of the U.S. takes home the MVP. The last American-born MVP, James Harden. James Harden, guys. Who's going to be the next American-born MVP? We've had 8 consecutive years. And it doesn't even sound right, honestly, when you say it. It almost sounds like, damn, is he telling the truth? Yeah, I'm telling the truth, guys. 2018, the last time we saw a non-foreign MVP. Who's going to be the next? We gave you some names. I want to hear from you at 310-840-4910. I gave you a couple of names. I didn't land on a name, though. I didn't choose one name. I gave you a couple, though. If you're just joining us, let me help you rack your brain real quick. Cooper Flagg, duh. I think of all of the players in this league, his upside out of this roof. Kay Cunningham, Anthony Edwards, Jason Tatum, Jaylen Brown. Those are the guys. I really can't think of anyone else. If you can help me out and name another guy that I'm missing, 310-840-4910. I'm thinking long and hard about it. I was looking earlier at like the MVP tracker award via Basketball Reference this year. There's only, what, four Americans on this list. It's Nikola Jokic, it's Shai, it's Luka, Wemby. Jamal Murray's a Canadian-born guy. So that is somebody that also can't win the award. Jalen Duren is on this list. What are we doing?
1: No, he needs to not be on this
0: list.
1: What
0: are we doing? Doesn't make a whole lot of sense. Billy is in Toronto wanting to chime in. Billy, what's going on?
2: Yeah, hey, Linnell. Yeah, sorry to say it, but I think maybe the next MVP might still be in high school or in college. I mean, I don't see anybody. Wemby should own this thing for as long as he wants. Now, there may be some guys that get on the list and get a chance, but I mean, there's no way. There's no American players right now with what we've got out there. You go through these cycles, and that's what happens. I mean, the one guy that I like, and you mentioned him, was Cooper Flagg. I think if he gets a team around him, he's got a great chance. But the guy in Boston, Brown, I mean, he had the great year because his running mate was hurt. If they're playing together, I mean, they're going to steal votes from each other. So I don't think they've got any chance. It's going to be a while, and it's not a bad thing that there's not an American player there. He'll come along eventually.
0: I'm not saying it's a bad thing. It's unprecedented. And it kind of speaks to what I say on this show all the time, Billy. We are in the golden age of NBA basketball. There has never, ever been a time that there's been more talent in the league at once.
2: Yeah, I agree with you, Linnell. But I'll tell you this, just to go off topic a little bit.
0: Yeah.
2: You're talking about Game 7. You're talking about Game 7. Don't forget that Buffalo-Montreal hockey series. That thing has been an absolute slugfest. I mean, it's been great, too. But I'll stick to the topic. You were talking earlier. I want to get to Wemby. Very simply put, this is a 20-year-old kid that is my age. He is old school. This guy does not want to shake hands. He wants to fight everybody. This is my kind of player. I love this guy, and I love the way he, I just love the way he plays the game. At such a young age, there's no grab assing, there's no hugging afterwards. He don't want to talk to nobody, and I think that's the way it should be. I mean, the one reference I'll throw at you is Tom Brady. Yeah. Tom Brady didn't lose many games, but when he did lose a game, he'd run over to the other quarterback, slap him on the chest quickly, and got the hell out of there. Now, if he won the game, he was there hugging the guy, telling him you're great, you're going to be the next one. Got to get back to this one, man. Got to get back to
0: the toughness. Era of jersey swaps has bothered a lot of people. I know that for sure.
2: Oh, I hate it. Now,
0: you said you absolutely hate it, huh? Appreciate the call, Billy. 310-840-4910 is the number. A guy, DMV Blessed, tweets at me and says, I think it'll be Cooper Flagg in 3 to 5 years. Also, Kay Cunningham. Yeah, I think both of those two dudes have a real shot. What Billy said was very humbling, is what I would say. What Billy said was very, very humbling. Because we're not probably going to see an MVP from America for a while. I got Michael tweets at me and says, Jalen Brunson, if the Knicks are the one seed in the East next year, I don't know. It's Mike in Baltimore chiming in with that. I don't know. Jalen Brunson's too small to win the MVP. Who's the smallest MVP in the history of the NBA? Isaiah Thomas? Did Isaiah Thomas ever win an MVP? 310-840-4910. Greg is in Michigan. Big day for you today, Greg.
3: Hey, Linnell, Mr. Positive. Everybody, go for your dreams. I got to tell you real quick, when you talk about the MVP in America, it's got to be Kate Cunningham. The MVP person will take you to the promised land or put you in the position to be in the promised land, to be the champion. So it has to be Kate, but you're forgetting about our GOAT, LeBron, Superman. Don't be surprised.
0: Oh, Greg.
3: Down the road, he can still do it. I know.
0: Oh, man.
3: But, I got to tell you, were you and I wrong about the Pistons? Was Mr. Positive and Linnell Willingham wrong about the Pistons?
0: I don't know if we were wrong. I think we'll find out tonight.
3: Do you think we're going to win? Trust me.
0: Do I think? I feel like they're probably going to win. I do. I do like them tonight.
3: Just say it.
0: I do like them tonight. I like the Pistons tonight. I do. It's because I don't trust the Cavs. That's really what it has more to do with. I'm fascinated to see how Detroit matches up with the Knicks in an Eastern Conference Finals series, potentially.
3: You're going to need bite their kneecaps, and we're going to punch them in the nose.
0: Hopefully you can.
3: Everybody, go for your dreams. I
0: appreciate
3: Thanks,
0: you,
3: buddy.
0: Man. It's going to be fascinating talking about the Eastern Conference Finals. Jalen Duren and the awfulness that we've seen from him, you're going to have to play better against Cat and Mitchell Robinson, or else you'll get embarrassed. Bottom line. Jared is in North Carolina. Good morning, Jared.
4: Morning, how's it going?
0: Going swell, my friend. Going swell.
4: So, yeah, you kind of hit the nail on the head with a lot of the guys. Definitely, Cooper Flagg is definitely still a couple years away from that. Not anything to do with his talent, but just the talent of the Mavs team. You know, you have to have a good enough record to win the MVP award. Anthony Edwards, they're... Like, he's obviously a very good top 10 player. They're more of a playoff riser team, so they're usually not up in the top couple seeds. Mm-hmm. But he's definitely an option. Cade Cunningham, obviously, is probably the favorite to do. But, yeah, it's going to be a while. I mean, SGA is in his prime. Wemby's not even in his prime. Jokic is still in his prime.
0: Dude. Like, as I was going through the list, Jared, I was like, dog. It probably is going to be 5 or 6 years. Like, those three dudes can be the MVP finalists every year. Every year.
4: Yeah, I mean, depending on the Giannis, like, what happens with him. I mean, he's not.
0: Luka.
4: If he goes to Boston. Yeah, if Luka can stay healthy, I love Luka. I think he should have had an MVP by now, but also another international player. But yeah, Jaylen Brown and Jason Tatum, I think they, somebody else just said that, they take away from each other. If Jaylen Brown was traded, maybe Tatum. What do you think of the idea of
0: Jaylen Brunson? Someone's tweeted at us and called in with Jaylen Brunson. I just think he's too little. I don't ever see him being that guy.
4: Yeah, I mean, he's too, I love him though. I mean, he's a dog.
0: No, he's one
4: of those, like, playoff riser. Like, he's better in the postseason than, not that he's bad in the regular season, but he's
0: He takes
4: NBA
0: his game to a different level, yeah.
4: Right, yeah. So in the regular season, it doesn't necessarily translate. The only other name that I could think that I haven't heard anybody say is DeBanta, that is going to be the number one overall pick.
0: Dude, the fact that we're talking about a guy that's not even in the league yet, it shows you where the American star power is right now, man.
4: Right. Yeah, it's crazy. But that guy, I think he's not getting the respect he deserves as a prospect. He can score in every aspect of the game. He can easily go and have 30 points a game this upcoming season, no matter where he goes. I mean, he showed it in college. He played for a lesser program and was easily the best player in the country. Wasn't close in my eyes. So he's an outlier, dark horse. But yeah, I mean, Cade Cunningham, Anthony Edwards.
0: The list is super short.
4: Absolutely.
0: That's the tough part about it. I appreciate you, Jared. Have a good weekend, my friend. This conversation has been extremely eye-opening, is what I would say. I'm stunned by it. I'm stunned by it because I think as I was putting the show together, I don't know if I understood the gravity of what I was even saying. I don't even know if I understood the gravity of what I was saying, dog. Like, it may be, when you consider the youth of the foreign stars too, with Shea and Luka and Wemby, like, it could be 5 to 6 years. Now, injury will obviously change this. Like, if SGA suffers some major injury, he won't be a candidate. If he doesn't meet the 65-game threshold, right, he won't ultimately be a candidate. But, like, this is – it's fascinating. Why is it like this? Because I'm somebody that likes answers when I have questions. You know what I'm saying? Why are we watching, you know, this surge right now? What's causing this surge? One, I think it speaks to just the game continuing to grow internationally, and that is a big kudos and pat on the back for Adam Silver and company, man. Like, we won't see it. We may not have it happen again. Now, that's probably a little bit of a hyperbole. But, like, who's it going to be? 310-840-4910. I'm fascinated by it because, realistically speaking, if it's not Luka, if it's not SGA, if it's not Wemby, if it's not Giannis, who I still think is young enough to still be able to get an MVP still, another one, then who would it be?
1: I will go as far as saying, and this might be the craziest thing I've ever said, been in this industry for about, 4.5 years or so, and it's not a hot take. I actually firmly believe this. I don't think we see an American-born MVP for the next 10 years.
0: Like, it's... We're going to get a... So I wonder if at some point the league goes, all right, we got to give it to one of our guys. Because I know we're going to get a nominee in the next 10 years, maybe. But if we do, are they just going to win it by default because we want an American to win it? That's what I'm saying, man. It's a very slippery slope to go down when having this conversation because, like, the reality is the overseas fellas run the game right now, man. The best players in the world are American.
1: Yeah, the reason why they run the game, and, like, I don't want to turn this into a broader discussion where it's, like, you know, fully a bunch of layers that we don't truly understand or want to get into right yet, but the overseas cats run the game because, number one, they can get into the professional leagues younger, so they're playing grown men earlier, and flat out, international players are hungry. they're not growing up with the whole NIL garbage that a lot of college players and high school players are getting into right now. There are younger and younger dudes playing basketball in the States right now that are getting paid. So a lot of guys coming over from Slovenia, France, Spain, you know, name a country. They don't have all of these financial incentives until they actually get to the league, because they're like, yo, like, I'm over here balling out. Yeah, maybe I'm playing in a Euro League, but I'm making what? You know, 20 grand or something, you know, whatever arbitrary number do you want to throw out there. I'm over here just balling because I'm trying to get paid. I'm not already getting paid. Like, Wemby's getting paid now. Luke is getting paid now. Like, these guys were coming into the league hungry. I think a lot of that competitive spirit and a lot of that drive has been curtailed at the collegiate level for the last couple of years with the introduction of NIL.
0: I just think their guys are better than ours. Like,
1: oh, that's true. You can't teach 7 foot.
0: Right.
1: Like Wemby's a freak.
0: The positional size that you're seeing from these dudes, like, Luka is a 6'8 point guard. Like, Shai Gilgeous-Alexander is a 6'6 point guard. Wemby is a 7'4 guard, damn near. You know, so I do think that has a lot to do with it as well, man. Anthony Edwards is the name that keeps getting brought up, and it feels like he was everyone's choice to be, you know, to quote one Paul Heyman, the next big thing. Like,
1: yeah, especially when that Adam Sandler movie came out.
0: Yeah. And then you look at just the bravado and the machismo. Those have been my words this weekend. Bravado and machismo.
1: Machismo, look at you.
0: You know what I'm saying? The machismo. No, but the swagger that he plays with, I think it cultivated or captivated a lot of the older audience a couple of postseasons ago, watching the run that he was on. Even this postseason, right? Watching his Timberwolves team, you know, take over and really, what's the word I'm looking for? Take the character of one Anthony Edwards, man. Like, Jaden McDaniels popping it postgame. There's a swagger that Timberwolves team has. Anthony Edwards does feel like the best bet. Speaking of his Timberwolves, though, man, that's a little bit of trouble going on out there in the Twin City. We're going to get to the Timberwolves coming up momentarily. Real quick, though, I got Mark Ryan, who you can hear on 97.1 The Ticket out in Detroit, one of our affiliates. He tweeted out yesterday a Cavaliers versus Knicks Eastern Conference Finals ad that ran on a local TV station in Detroit. I was like, huh? Now, the conspiracy theorists out there are going to say, see, we told you that pro sports were rigged. How did they know? I'm stunned by it. We're going to get you an update on this situation, because I still am trying to get to the bottom of it. How in the hell is a local affiliate playing Cavs? And it's happening in Detroit, of all places. It's not like it was a Cleveland station running the ad. Do better, ABC. Do better. Bert is in Baltimore wanting to chime in. Bert, good morning. Who is the next American-born MVP?
5: How you doing, big fella?
0: Doing good, hey, my man.
5: I am hoping before the show is over that we're going to get some nukes prior to 11 o'clock today.
0: You're looking for a little nukey nuke, huh? You're looking for something to put some change on.
5: I was hoping that your cousin Linnell Embiid might be able to deliver them.
0: That is a special request from my guy Bert in Baltimore. Okay,
5: I heard
0: cool.
5: You guys rapping about him yesterday, and Carlos forgot who he was. But Carlos has a really impressive Westwood One guy too. You should ask him about that sometime. But it's funny. I was sitting there in my head, you know, just cursing myself and our culture and youth coaching, and you blurted out, "Why is it like that?" It's like that. Number one, because in my opinion, because of our highlight reel, you know, ESPN, who can make Sports Center culture, and the youth coaching, it, the lack of fundamentals in today's coaching at the youth level has never been more prevalent, and that's what you're seeing in the NBA. You know, the last great American, what was his nickname? The Big Fundamental.
0: Huh. Yeah.
5: and look at all the top guys you're mentioning, I agree with Carlos. I don't think an American wins one in maybe the next 10 years. The three guys you mentioned have a stranglehold on it, and all three of them, nobody's fundamentals are stronger.
0: It's going to be fascinating to watch, man. I'm curious to see, and I don't know if this is me being a conspiracy theorist, Bert. If we do get an American, say there's an injury, you know, God forbid, to one of the, you know, top foreign guys, and then an American does get nominated, does he win just off of the strength of being American? It's going to be fascinating to watch,
5: yeah,
0: man.
5: Yeah. Good stuff today, man. I'll keep listening.
0: Sir.
5: Thanks.
0: Appreciate you, man. 310-840-4910 is the number. We got an update on the situation on the local affiliate out in Detroit. Local ABC affiliate last night ran a Cavs versus Knicks Eastern Conference Finals ad. Only problem is the Cavs haven't advanced to the Eastern Conference Finals yet. They got to play Game 7 tonight in Detroit against the Pistons. Apparently, as I scroll down Mark Ryan's Twitter, this is not the local affiliate's fault. So they receive these commercials from the national network itself. If, look, I'm all I'm going to say is if the Cavs win tonight, the people of Detroit should riot, damn it. Because I always thought, and maybe correct me if I'm wrong, Carlos, I always thought if you're a smart network, you can't choose who's going to win, and you don't have enough turnaround time to make a commercial. You just make two, one for each team, basically.
1: Yeah, so yeah, just like the t-shirts in the Super Bowl. Crazy.
0: Right, just like the t-shirt. So I'm fascinated by it. We'll keep you up to speed as we roll throughout the week. And Detroit people out there, if your team loses, I may join you in the rioting. 310-840-4910 is the number. Let's get back to the National Football League. The ayahuasca consuming monster is back. Give you the details on that next.
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Sunday morning sports continues with the youngest in charge, and I will again taking you up to 11 a.m. Eastern time. 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Aaron Rodgers back with the Pittsburgh Steelers. 1 year, $22 million deal for A.A. Ron as he officially put pen to paper yesterday in Pittsburgh with the Steelers. He's getting a little bit of a pay bump. Last year, it was a one-year, $13 million deal. This year, one-year, $22 million deal. Here's the thing. The Steelers bringing back Aaron Rodgers still doesn't make a whole lot of sense from my vantage point. Your ceiling with Rodgers, to me, is not significantly higher than your ceiling with one of the young pups that you have in your building, either Drew Aller or, more likely, Will Howard. The thing about Pittsburgh, right, whoever is under center for the Steelers this year in week one, and now that Rodgers has put pen to paper, we assume it is going to be Aaron. Whoever they put under center, the Steelers have done a really good job providing the infrastructure necessary for a quarterback to have success. Think about it. They've got weapons all of a sudden, people. The Pittsburgh Steelers, that cupboard is not bare in terms of options to throw the football to, hand the football off to. Jaylen Warren and Rico Dowdle at running back is going to be fascinating. You got Caleb Johnson. The world just forgot about old Caleb Johnson. Rookie third-round pick from last year. Had a little bit of a fumbling issue and ultimately was thrown out of the rotation.

0: there's still some tread on those tires if he learns how to hold on to the damn football. But you got Jaylen Warren. Rico Dowdle last year was one of the top rushers in the National Football League, and he was splitting carries. So you put him in a situation with Jaylen Warren. Now, I love the backfield that Pittsburgh has. The big move that they made that really makes me look at their, you know, pass-catching group differently is the trade for Michael Pittman of the Indianapolis Colts, man. Mike Pittman last year, 80 catches, 784 yards, and 7 touchdowns as the second option. Michael Pittman, a couple of years ago, back in 2023, 1,100 yards on 109 receptions. Michael Pittman is a number one wide receiver in this league, people. Like, let's call a spade a spade. You pair him up with DK Metcalf, now you're cooking with gas. In the draft, Omar Khan and company, Mr. Wydell, go out and get Jeremy Bernard out of Bama. Love that pick. Love it. Going to do the dirty work for you. Guy that can run after the catch. Guy that's got some speed to him. All of a sudden, when I name those guys that Rodgers or whoever has to throw the ball to, the Pittsburgh Steelers are an interesting bunch, man. They really are in terms of what they could be in the AFC North. Pat Freiermuth coming back. Darnell Washington at tight end coming back. The offensive line, I love. It's a young, ascending group. I'm a huge, huge Zach Frazier fan. I think Mason McCormick is going to turn into one of the best young guards in the sport. The Pittsburgh Steelers offensively are in such a better place than what they were this time last year, right? Like, I give credit where credit is due. The Steelers front office this offseason has done a really, really good job, not just with the offense, but with the defense, too. It feels like when we talk about offseason winners, right, guys? Whenever we talk about offseason winners, it feels like the Steelers are never brought up. Every time we talk, I hear the Giants brought up. You know Carlos loves that. You hear the Giants brought up. You hear the Cowboys brought up. The Browns are brought up. Can we get some love for the Pittsburgh Steelers, man? The Pittsburgh Steelers have had one hell of an offseason. I gave you, you know, what they have offensively, what they have defensively. Derek Harmon, Keanu Benton, Cam Hayward, T.J. Watt, Alex Highsmith, Herbig. That front seven is legit. They added two big pieces in the secondary as well. Jaquan Brisker, Quani B, as I like to call him. One of the best safeties in football. I don't know why the Chicago Bears decided to part ways. Former second-round pick out of the Penn State University. And then one of my favorite free agent signings of the entire offseason, bringing over Jamel Dean from the Tampa Bay Buccaneers, man. Jamel Dean can hoop, for lack of a better phrase. Like, Shorty's got it going on. I love everything about him. 6'2", physical at the point of attack, can run. He is a Pittsburgh Steeler corner through and through. Everything about Jamel Dean's player profile says Pittsburgh Steelers. I'm excited about it, man. I'm excited. One of my best friends, Kyle Cassidy, is a big, big Pittsburgh Steelers fan. And because I'm a bad friend, I haven't really told him how high I am on the Steelers. I don't want his head to get too hype. You know what I'm saying? I don't want his head to get too hype. I don't want him to get, you know, out of his body, so to speak. But here's the thing when it comes to Rodgers. I still don't believe that he's the guy. What do I mean by that? You're paying him $23 million, guys. Last year, without any pass-catching weapons, he played pretty well for you. Like, no one can deny what Aaron Rodgers gave the Pittsburgh Steelers last year. 24 touchdowns, 7 interceptions. The issue was he was 27th in the NFL in yards per attempt. They could not push the ball down the field vertically. I don't know if that changes this year, because you had DK Metcalf. Now you add Jeremy Bernard, that's another guy that can get over the top. But, like, it just feels like Aaron Rodgers at this point is not interested in pushing the football down the field. The bigger key for Pittsburgh is they got to get Rico Dowdle and Jaylen Warren going. If they can be a run-first offense and legitimately be able to punch people in the mouth up front and work off of play action, we know Aaron Rodgers is one of the best play-action quarterbacks in football. It's going to come down to the Steelers' run game. But my thing is this. Why waste time with Aaron Rodgers? You're ceiling with Rodgers, to me, is what? maybe winning a playoff game? That's the ceiling to me for the 2026 Steelers with Rodgers under center, winning a playoff game. The ceiling with Will Howard is probably the same. It's probably the same damn thing. I don't feel like, because of the supporting cast, right, in the offensive line, in the receiving core, the running game, like, Pittsburgh has the infrastructure for a young quarterback to be able to succeed. So putting Aaron Rodgers back in this situation, it's not like he takes you. The Pittsburgh Steelers are acting like Rodgers takes you from 9 wins to Super Bowl contender. Like, that's not what he is. I think if you were to go with Will Howard, one, you're learning what the hell you have in Will Howard, if we're, you know, being real. And then two, you don't know what you got in Will Howard. You know what you got in Aaron Rodgers. Will Howard's going to push the ball down the field, man. I don't buy that. I don't see that with Aaron Rodgers. Dog, so this is my thing. People keep talking about the weapons that Rodgers didn't have. He's got the same, the weapons that they brought in. Michael Pittman, that's not a vertical pass-catching weapon that they brought in. That's a guy that goes over the middle and can win some 50-50 balls for you. Michael Pittman's not a deep threat. It's not who he is. Now, Jeremy Bernard, that guy can take the top off, potentially. So I'll give you that. But, like, I don't know, man. And I love Aaron Rodgers. I think we have this, we do this silly thing with Rodgers where we let our opinions about Rodgers, the person, influence how we evaluate Rodgers as a quarterback. I think Rodgers can play still. It's not worth it for Pittsburgh, though. It's how I look at it. I get it. I understand why you brought him back. You want a veteran. You don't want to potentially bottom out, but, like, I don't think you'll bottom out. I think your roster is too good to bottom out. You can have Duck Hodges back under center, damn it. They're too good to ultimately bottom out. So wasting your time with Aaron Rodgers, to me, doesn't make a whole lot of sense here, man. Pittsburgh Steelers, if you're just now joining us, signing Aaron Rodgers to a one-year deal yesterday worth up to $23 million, almost a $10 million pay raise from what he got during the 2025 season, man. It's gonna be interesting. It's going to be interesting. Bringing Aaron Rodgers back, I think, raises your floor but lowers your ceiling, is how I would put it. Bringing Rodgers back to the Steelers raises your floor because you know what you're going to get. But I think it lowers your ceiling because we also know what you're not going to get at this juncture from Aaron Rodgers in his career. I just don't think it makes a whole lot of sense, man. But like I said, I will continue to give credit to the Pittsburgh Steelers organizationally for what they've done to, you know, support a young quarterback or a veteran quarterback for that matter. Going out and getting Michael Pittman, drafting Jeremy Bernard, bringing in Rico Dowdle. The offensive line's a good group. You add it to the defense by way of Jamel Dean and Jaquan Brisker. The Pittsburgh Steelers are going to be very, very frisky in what's going to be a very, very competitive AFC North. The AFC North division that I think is actually wide open. 310-840-4910 is the number here on Sunday Morning Sports with the youngest in charge, L. Willingham. We got a lot more to get to, including top of the 10 o'clock hour, getting back into the NBA. The best two words in all the pro sports, ladies and gents, is Game 7. We got one tonight between the Pistons and Cavs from Detroit. We'll give you a wall-to-wall preview, and I'll give you a pick. That's coming up at about 10 o'clock. When we return, I'll tell you why the Minnesota Timberwolves must trade one Julius Randle. That and a whole lot more comes your way next here on Sunday Morning Sports with the youngest in charge, Lenell Willingham. 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

0: Okay, I'm taking you up to 11 a.m. Eastern time. We get you a full-scale preview of Game 7. Coming up a little bit later on tonight. Pistons, Cavs from Detroit. Winner punches their ticket to the Eastern Conference Finals. They'll have a date with the New York Knicks. If it is the Pistons that win, they will host Game 1 of the Eastern Conference Finals. If it is the Cavs, they will travel to MSG coming up on Tuesday. There's a Dak Prescott story that we're going to get to a little bit later on in the program. Newsflash, has nothing to do with him playing quarterback. So you know where we're probably going with that. Listen, yesterday, right, we talked a lot about Anthony Edwards. And, you know, if we're being frank about it, he wasn't good enough. Right? In that second round series against the San Antonio Spurs, Anthony Edwards, unfortunately, simply was not good enough. I say it all the time about the NBA's postseason. When teams fail to meet expectations, there are usually pretty significant consequences that come as a result. For the Minnesota Timberwolves, I got the consequence for you. They must move on from one Julius Randle. The Minnesota Timberwolves, if they're going to advance and get over the hump next year, they must move on from Julius Randle. He was a total dud and a total no-show. In the closeout game 6, Julius Randle, 1-for-8 from the field, 3 points. In the 3 games prior, 17, 12, 12. He averaged in the conference semis, their most important series of the season, the number 2 scoring option on the year. And throughout the course of the regular season, Julius Randle gave you 21, 7, and 5 throughout the course of the regular season. In this series against San Antonio, he gave you 12.8 points per game on 34% shooting. He was god-awful. And the thing that made it even worse was his body language throughout the entirety of this series. His body language was such a problem that several members of the organization have now called it out subliminally to the media. Naz Reid, Big Jelly, spoke yesterday at their exit meetings and had this to say about why Minnesota got knocked out. Take a listen.
1: Probably just the mood of this. You look at both of those teams and they're playing for one another. They're excited to be on the court with another. You know, they're a team where they're selfless, like I mentioned before. So I think just probably just some of those aspects. I think I think we have more than enough talent. I think we have more than enough guys bringing to the table and compete at a high level. But just being less moody. I think that's just the name of the game for us. Just being less moody and more selfless and just carrying ourselves with championship aspirations like we've done before. Just having that as a cherry on top.
0: Did you hear what he just said? He called out the moodiness. The moodiness of the Timberwolves. He was talking about one guy in particular. And it ain't Rudy Gobert. Julius Randle is a crybaby. Bottom line, Julius Randle pouted and bitched and moaned and groaned throughout the entirety of this series, guys. The entirety of the series. Add on to that, that he did not play worth a damn. I gave you the numbers. He gave you 21, 7, and 5. Throughout the course of the regular season in this series, he averaged 12.8 points on 34% shooting and was a net negative the entire time. Gave you nothing on offense, gave you nothing on defense. And then to mope and pout like a baby? Julius Randle, you got to be better, brother. You have to be better. And if the Timberwolves are going to get over the hump, they got to move on from Julius Randle. Coming up this offseason, you have to. Speaking of Julius Randle being the co-star for one Anthony Edwards, the head coach of the T-Wolves, Chris Finch, he took the podium yesterday as well and had this to say about the success of the pairing of Julius Randle and Anthony Edwards.
2: Yeah, I think I hope that it would have been a little bit better. You know, I don't think there's any. There's no basketball reason why we should be able to be a little better there. They kind of both play in the same rhythm, so I feel like we kind of like feel like it's, you know, they, maybe your turn, my turn a bit, you know, rather than having a two-man game such as Denver has with Murray and Jokic. But they both, you know, can have the ability to create for each other, which I think came and went at times. I think they've been, could have been a little bit more consistent. I don't think it's a bad fit. I just feel like, you know, maybe as a coaching staff, we didn't do a good enough job of teasing it out of them in the ways that we could have. Looking back, and that goes to John's question about maybe, you know, tweaking some things offensively, how we do stuff. But yeah, they both kind of play, they're fairly ball dominant. They like to create a lot of their own offense.
0: Lee, we can cut Chris Finch. Yeah. He's giving us nothing at this point. But the overall message was, yeah, it didn't work. And no bleep, it didn't work. And he's talking about retooling it. And I love that Chris Finch took accountability, right? And said, you know what? It's on us as coaches to do a better job putting them in position to play better off of one another. So shout out to Chris Finch being totally honest and transparent about the entire damn thing. I totally get it. The tough part is, for Minnesota, Anthony Edwards can ball. He has yet to have the right co-star here in Minnesota. And I'll be real, people call it a lopsided or say it's one of the most even trades in NBA history. I had this conversation with, you know, my cousin and my brother the other night as we're sitting watching the game. And I'm like, dog, no, it's not. Trying to say that because Cat went to the, you know, is getting to the conference finals with the Knicks. You saw him do it last year, and then he's Randall, you know, getting to the second round this year with the T-Wolves, trying to say, yeah, it's the most even swap trade in NBA history. No, it's not. The T-Wolves traded Cat out of necessity. They needed to get under the luxury tax, and Julius Randle's a much cheaper option. So I think that is the fascinating part about all of it, man. It is very unique what we're seeing go on here when it comes to the Minnesota Timberwolves. I absolutely cannot wait till this offseason, because I expect fireworks to happen. I do expect there to be, you know, some significant sweeping changes when it comes to this organization. Wholeheartedly, man. Wholeheartedly. And it's probably going to end up being Julius Randle getting dealt. The other thing is this, right? A lot of people throughout the course of this series, the eye-opening thing to me, like, Julius was terrible. Let's call it what it is, right? The more surprising thing to me was how bad Rudy Gobert was, dog. And I think because of what he brings you defensively, I don't know if they would legitimately, you know, consider trading him. But, like, Rudy was awful in the series, too. Julius Randle's a starter. I'll be real with you. I would move Julius Randle probably for another guard. I think that Naz Reid can slot in at the four spot next to Gobert and be just fine. That's just my thought, though. Final hour of power comes your way next here on Sunday Morning Sports with the youngest in Charles and L. Willingham. I mentioned earlier, whoever the league MVP was today, it'll be the eighth consecutive year that a non-American won the award. The MVP has been announced. We'll tell you next.
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27: It's a hockey night in Canada, Saturday night on Rogers Sportsnet and CBC from coast to coast to coast. And it is a game six of the second round of the NHL's Stanley Cup playoffs. The Buffalo Sabres trying to fend off elimination against the Montreal Canadiens, who hope to be ole, ole, ole, oleing their way into the second round against a very tough Carolina Hurricanes. Tom Mayenek, welcoming you to the program. We're very happy to have you on board, as is Zach Clark in the producer's chair. We'll get to some feedback from Zach in just a couple of minutes on our opening bell commentary. We will roll out the Sport Market Podium, funded by Alpine Credits, the top three sport business stories of the week. We'll also be joined by the sports professor, Rick Horro, the visiting sport business expert at Harvard University. That'll be in about 12 minutes' time. And then at the bottom of the hour, it's our collectibles guru, our trading card expert, Ken Richardson of Pastime Sports and Games. He'll be joining us in about 25 minutes' time. All kinds of ground to cover, and as we continue our shoulder season here of April and May, it's a great time to be a sports fan, especially if you're a hockey fan or a basketball fan, with those two leagues playoffs going shoulder to shoulder. But before we go anywhere, we're going to check out our opening bell commentary. It's not the first time John Tortorella is making news when it comes to media relations, but it might be the most expensive, not only for him, but for his Vegas Golden Knights, who installed him as the team's head coach literally in the last couple of weeks of the season. At issue is the Vegas Golden Knights' failure to report for what is mandatory media. And Zach Clark, I'll just go right to you on it. A pretty significant response by the National Hockey League.
0: Absolutely. Not only taking away the second round draft pick this year for the Vegas Golden Knights, who are a team who are already light on draft capital after making several big trades, but also finding John Tortorella himself $100,000. And certainly intriguing situation. The Vegas Golden Knights did not really respond for comment or post an official statement about it. So it is kind of intriguing as to why he declined media after a win, after what should be a celebratory occasion, heading to the Western Conference Final in his first year with the Vegas Golden Knights. So ultimately a weird situation. Recently, Greg Wyshynski, top writer for ESPN, adding on that he does expect the Golden Knights to get their second round pick back if they travel to New York next week to meet with Bettman and Bill Daly. So they could get the pick back. John Tortorella probably not getting his 100,000 cents back, but all in all, just kind of a weird situation. Media, it's something you got to do. It's part of the job. You know, you don't always love it. You don't love blocking shots. You don't love doing media, but you do it anyways. And so just a weird situation for the Golden Knights.
27: It is absolutely part of the territory. And obviously we're going to feel this way. It's a sports radio show. It's a sport business radio show. I'm a sport business geek and a former vice president, public communications and public relations for the old Vancouver Grizzlies back in the day. And before that with the Toronto Raptors and of course, background in tennis. Obviously, I'm going to advocate for access. I'm going to advocate for providing that opportunity to your rights holders to completely tell the story by having players and coaches involved. It is absolutely part of being a professional athlete. There's no ifs, ands, or buts. Second incident, though, in the last couple of weeks, the Barry Colts, of course, did their version of the one and only Marshawn Lynch, you know, in his NFL media conference, a slightly different saying, but give the Barry Colts head coach credit. He owned it after the fact. It didn't wind up being a festering open wound.
0: No, they addressed it straight away. They were also fined, I believe, about $10,000, which in the OHL is a pretty significant and hefty fine. But you're right, they did address it straight away. And they also were a bit more upfront about why the issues were. They Apparently, what happened is they wanted more of their players to be able to speak to media, and they were only allowed the coach and one player. And so the coach and player decided, hey, let's just go with our team slogan, which is, of course, no one cares, work harder. But, of course, the irony then being that you get swept in the next series after having that. So all in all, a dramatic couple of weeks for hockey media, which I guess always makes for fun stories here on the Sport Market.
27: That's our opening bell commentary. Let's check out our podium.
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27: It's off podium, not because it isn't a top three sport business story, but because this is just the second shoe dropping. Back in January and into February, Alberta iGaming indicated it was going to open up the market effective the summer, and that's what's going to happen July 1st. Of course, big industry conference coming up this week in Toronto, which is why it is on the podium, because now we're really in countdown mode. Registrations coming in, and the market in Alberta, for those of you listening on Sportsnet 960 in Calgary, will open July 1st. So for sports bettors, and especially happy Canada Day, to have options beyond the Provincial Lottery Corporation. We'll get into more of that in our second national hour with Steve McAllister of Gaming News Canada, former sports editor of the Globe and Mail, former managing editor of Yahoo Sports Canada. But in the bronze medal position, our number three sport business story of the week, McDonald's, one of the most aggressive marketing and advertising and sponsorship companies in the world, announces its first stadium naming rights deal. It'll be McDonald's Stadium, home of the Chicago Fire of Major League Soccer, fully equipped with a permanent Double Arches restaurant.
1: Major announcement about Chicago's new football stadium. That one, soccer. McDonald's is going to help the Chicago Fire kick off its new era in the 78. McDonald's has just secured naming rights for the stadium. It is going to be called McDonald's Park.
27: McDonald's Park it is, and it is on the podium because it does speak to how important naming rights deals are. And that's germane on a couple of fronts, as we'll get into on our national hours this week here on the Sport Market. In the silver medal position, a number two sport business story of the week. It is PWHL expansion from the original six of 3 years ago to adding Vancouver and Seattle last year, now adding four. And you've got sort of an NHL history similarity of now 12 teams carrying the torch for women's hockey, with the new markets being San Jose, Las Vegas, Detroit, and Hamilton.
2: We all know Hamilton's been a community that shows up for hockey. It's a city that cares deeply about the sport, supports its team, and takes pride in the role hockey plays in bringing people together, just like we all are here today. And there's no other better place to gather than right here. Look at this beautiful TD Coliseum. It's gorgeous. This building has been home to so many memorable moments over the years, and today is a chance to celebrate just another important step forward.
27: Courtesy of the Jocks and Jills podcast, that is in yet another important milestone in not only women's hockey, but women's sport in general. We'll get into more of that later this hour here on the Sport Market. But in the middle of NBA playoffs, in the middle of NHL Stanley Cup playoffs, the week is dominated from a media coverage point of view on sports television, sports talk radio, and social by the NFL's schedule launch.
3: Patriots fan,
27: your 2026 schedule. The New England Patriots, one of 32 NFL clubs and the league, making the most of Thursday, which was the schedule release day. And this is another example of destination television, appointment television in the off season. And despite the fact that the most important games of the year being played in the NBA and the NHL, there was nothing talked about more than the NFL schedule launch, especially south of the border on sports talk radio and sport television. And certainly it just shows you do something consistently, it becomes ingrained, and all 32 clubs, all the rights holders, all the corporate partners go to town to try to make the most of the opportunity. We'll break down, of course, the expanded holiday football that is defining the new NFL going forward. We'll get into that with Rick Horro, the sports professor, next. But that is the podium, funded by Alpine Credits, our top three sport business stories of the week. We'll talk NHL and NBA playoffs with the sports prof, Rick Horro, next, right here on the Sport Market, where we're rating and debating the Bulls and Bears of sport business.
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13: Dickoff's stick was saved by Hudson, and now Dickoff again fires, scores. There it is, his first Stanley Cup playoff goal. Another power play, and Montreal leads 6-3.
27: Number 93. Ivan Demidov of the Montreal Canadiens scoring his first Stanley Cup playoff goal in a big win for the Habs on the road in Buffalo, setting the stage for Hockey Night in Canada on a Saturday night at the Bell Centre in Montreal, an elimination game, the opportunity for the Habs to advance against the very tough cookie Carolina Hurricanes, and an opportunity for the Buffalo Sabres to force a Game 7 back at KeyBank Arena in Buffalo. And in a lot of ways, these television numbers reflect not only the last Canadian-based team left standing in the Stanley Cup playoffs, but sort of the honorary Canadian team of the Buffalo Sabres, who are setting records in terms of television. They've always had very strong regional TV, among the best in the National Hockey League, right up there with the Pittsburgh Penguins. But to get 2.1 million... on cable, that game 3 of the second round between the Sabres and the Habs sets a record in the United States, 86% over the same game last year, 2.1 million, the most watched second round game 3 on record in the United States. And the numbers, of course, in Canada on Rogers Sportsnet, as we mentioned last week, and on TVA Sports, really significant stuff. And of course, it'll help from a fan engagement point of view if the Montreal Canadiens advance net-net. That would be the ideal case scenario for the National Hockey League, at least north of the border. Rick Horro is the sports prof. Rick Horro is with us here on the Sport Market. And Rick, you've got the shoulder-to-shoulder NHL Stanley Cup playoffs and the NBA playoffs. Who's getting more of your attention, at least so far, as we approach the halfway mark of both postseasons?
15: So first of all, now you're adopting Buffalo as Canadian team. Have you run it by Western New York yet?
27: Not yet, but we're gonna bully them into position.
15: Whoa. Way to exercise your leverage. That's excellent. So good luck with that.
27: I'll need all the luck that I can get.
15: All luck you can get, clearly. Because I'm visiting you in 3 weeks. You don't know it, but I'm going to that World Cup game in 2.5 weeks, and I'm going to see you. You don't know it, but I'm going to see you.
27: Okay.
15: So, anyway, yeah, absolutely. Maybe take you to lunch. The NHL and NBA playoffs are strikingly similar in the sense that, you know, you got, I would call Montreal, the NHL side, you know, just like the Knicks on the NBA side. You've got five teams, one kind of big market, the other one will survive. And at the end of the day, you got a franchise that is value of about 5.5 versus 2.5. But yet, NHL, NBA, very interesting, very dynamic, and very parallel. And, you know, it's a testament to both guys, I mean Beckman and Silver, that they understand that this is not competitive, this is synergistic. So it almost seems to be the drama of basketball and the drama of hockey aren't going to conflict on the networks. And that's a testament to leadership.
27: Certainly what the NHL wants, certainly what the NBA wants, is as many game sevens as possible. They had a sampling of that in the first round. But the OKC Thunder on the association side of things and the Carolina Hurricanes on the NHL side of things, they've been absolutely deadly. Both of them 8-0 at this stage of the playoffs.
15: Well, and it's terrible for both of them because they don't get the benefit of two extra home games. And, you know, they need a full tent. I think both leagues ought to send a signal that, you know, if you don't go five, we're not going to allow you to go to the next round. What do you think of that?
27: Well, I'm going to ask you what you think of the television numbers, because they've been record numbers for both the NHL and the NBA. Again, the major driving force in your eyes is?
15: Storytelling. You know, newfangled room at the inn. And I still mean Oklahoma City, because they are great, but, you know, they're not dynastic yet in many people's eyes like the old Celtics or old Lakers, but, you know, just wait a few years. And I think the idea of the Spurs, let's see what happens with them. You know, Oklahoma City, as you led correctly, is blowing everything away on the television side. But I personally can't wait for this Spurs, and I assume they're going to get by Minnesota. But I can't wait for that series.
27: We're talking to the sports professor, Rick Hoare, the visiting sport business expert at Harvard University. Amidst all of that, games that matter more than any others to date in the respective NHL and NBA seasons, you've got the NFL schedule launch. That's gold on the podium funded by Alpine Credits. And it's only the NFL that can turn an off-season event as simple as a schedule launch into a major talking point. Of course, the NFL continuing to bundle more and more into this day, including confirmations on their international games, confirmation on new holiday games like the first ever Thanksgiving Eve game. It seemed to be chock-a-block of sports radio and sports television content more than ever before.
15: Well, let's remember what it's up against. It's up against the second major of the year in golf. It's up against nearly the Indy 500. It's up against the two, as we just mentioned, hockey and basketball semifinals. So it's not as if there's no schedule on the other side of it. It is just the NFL juggernaut. And when you look at every team's social media accounts, and I get them all, unfortunately, because you get them all at the same time, you know, 8:12, when everybody knew what the schedule was, you had 32 aggressive social media accounts talking about which games are special in their context. Even the teams that are predicted to win three games, unfortunately, like my losers down here, everybody's talking about how important certain games are. Well, yeah, until they lose them. But at the end of the day, it is not just the schedule, but the aftermath.
27: And that aftermath is all on fan engagement. That aftermath is all about giving the fans more social opportunities to get together. And that sure seems to be the theme. Yes, obviously streaming is a big theme. But when you look at the schedule release and the last few weeks of PR that the NFL has generated, it really is about expanding the Thanksgiving Day footprint from just the triple header on the Thursday to a Thanksgiving Eve game, Green Bay against the Los Angeles Rams on Netflix. That's quite the feature. And then you got Black Friday, Denver-Pittsburgh on Amazon Prime. Then your Christmas has now become not just Christmas Day, but Christmas Eve, Christmas Day, Boxing Day, and more. There's really a full five games there over the course of it. That's where the NFL seems to be really following its plan. I like to describe it as the new Facebook, the new social network sort of things, because it brings families and friends together on that in that holiday time. And the emphasis is greater than I think it's ever been.
15: Yeah. And let's not forget Thanksgiving Saturday. No NFL game yet. But that is when Rivalry Saturday in college football rears its head. And it used to be Rivalry Friday. That seems to be chased off the map by what we're talking about right now. And we'll have to see where it goes, because it's not stopping.
27: Rick, I wanted to ask you about McDonald's Park in Chicago, home of the Chicago Fire of Major League Soccer. It's the first ever stadium naming rights deal. And that is, from a sport business geek point of view, phenomenal, because they are one of the most aggressive marketers and advertisers in the world. Are you surprised that it's taken this long for them to convert a stadium naming rights deal?
15: No, because I'm sure we know how many proposals there are that exist, and they have basically said we don't really need it because our marketing is tremendous. I wasn't inside this one, but I can surmise a lot of it is headquarters, hometown, founders, you know, be proud of it. It doesn't have to be something that exclusively commits the brand to just one sport, like if you were spending $15-20 million for a year for a new NFL deal or a new baseball deal, you know, and maybe this becomes the precursor to what the Bears deal is after that gets done. I'm speculating, but you know, it's a, believe it or not, it's a relatively cheap way to enter based on your hometown commitment.
27: Well, if we can't make it work at the World Cup when you're here in Vancouver, I'll take you out to

0: scientists, and they have basically said we don't really need it because our marketing is tremendous. I wasn't inside this one, but I can surmise a lot of it is headquarters, hometown, founders, you know, be proud of it. It doesn't have to be something that exclusively commits the brand to just one sport, like if you were spending $15-20 million for a year for a new NFL deal or a new baseball deal, you know, and maybe this becomes the precursor to what the Bears deal is after that gets done. I'm speculating, but you know, it's a, believe it or not, it's a relatively cheap way to enter based on your hometown commitment.
1: Well, if we can't make it work at the World Cup when you're here in Vancouver, I'll take you out to McDonald's restaurant at McDonald's Park. Of course, a permanent restaurant will be part of the landscape there. Last one for you. Women's sport in general, women's hockey in particular, the Professional Women's Hockey League expansion, they're adding four more teams to take it to 12. If it wasn't for how deep-pocketed Mark Walter and his sports group is, some people might be worried about expansion too soon, too quickly. But it sure seems like they're being very, very purposeful and pressing all the right buttons. And they're pressing the Las Vegas button in addition to San Jose, Detroit, and Hamilton, Ontario.
0: Well, they're also pressing the WNBA and the women's soccer button. Because all of those franchises they're skyrocketing on the third tranche. The second tranche is amazing, but the third tranche is even more incredible. I was, by the way, not for nothing, but doing an interview with Sean Gleason, who is the CEO of PBR. I was out in Fort Worth and watched bull riding. That is an incredible 8 seconds. I wish I could do some of that in 8 seconds, but that's another story. At the end of the day, they started with $3 million franchises, then they added four at $20 million, and now they're starting bidding at $8 million. And then they started bidding at $50 million. The point is that third tranche in niche leagues is huge, and obviously if I'm Mark Walter, I want to capitalize on it in hockey.
1: Last one for you before we let you get back to your busy weekend schedule. What else are your eyes focused on in the business of sport this weekend?
0: Hieronymic, you know, that's an amazing event. The economic impact, $60 million. The second major, some great storylines. You know, do we have Mav McNeely, who is leading now? By the way, if you ever, I guess you know his history, but if I'm Mav McNeely and I miss a putt, that's okay. You know, his dad founded Sun Microsystems, so we're not holding a bake sale for him.
1: Hey, don't have to worry about him or the family or any next of kin. Hey, listen, really appreciate it as always. Thanks so much for doing this. Thanks for being such a great sports prof.
0: And I'll see you in a couple of weeks. You don't know it yet, but we'll talk about it next week.
1: Okay, my schedulers are getting ready for your arrival.
0: Yes, absolutely.
1: Your worship. Right. He is Rick Horro, the sport professor, regular contributor here on The Sport Market. Next up, it's what's hot. It's our hot stuff. It is the weekly merchandise and apparel report featuring Ken Richardson of Pastime Sports and Games. 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
11: Work on their first of the night with just under 2.5 minutes to go. And Suzuki scores! 10 seconds in! And now Montreal has a 2-goal lead.
12: Chris Cuthbert on Hockey Night in Canada on Rogers Sportsnet from coast to coast to coast. A 10-second power play was all that Captain Nick Suzuki needed to turn that game around for the Montreal Canadiens and put them in an opportunity to close out a second round series against the Buffalo Sabres. Now, you expect the Sabres to bounce back and have a good one tonight. That's for sure. But Montreal also knows that this is a golden opportunity on a Saturday night at the Bell Centre to clinch a berth in the conference finals, and that would set them up against the Carolina Hurricanes. The atmosphere on this Saturday night at the Bell Centre should be absolutely outstanding, just like the atmosphere at a big cruise upcoming in the Caribbean. You can score a touchdown in the Caribbean. You can join CFL legend Adam Big Hill and Saskatchewan Rough Riders Jameer Thurman on a 7-day cruise departing from Fort Lauderdale on February 20th, 2027. 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It's time to check out some hot stuff.
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12: What's hot is the upcoming World Cup. The universal game, the beautiful game, comes to Canada, the United States, and Mexico, comes to 16 host cities in those three countries, and stages the biggest World Cup ever with 48 nations over the course of the month. And someone who, of course, is gauging the early response on retail is our collectibles guru, our trading card expert, Ken Richardson of Pastime Sports and Games. And Ken, you know, I've been sort of waiting for the buzz to begin here, and I still don't think it's there. But within the next week or two, with some of these retail launches, a lot more fans are going to be whetting their appetite for the World Cup.
0: Absolutely. We started to get a little taste of it around mid-February when some of the apparel started to launch. And every week we're seeing more and more interest and different products on the market.
12: Now, when you talk about different products, of course, most North American sports fans, most North American collectors understand trading cards. That is the staple. But when it comes to the heritage brand that is the World Cup and Panini, it is really about those World Cup stickers. And part of the allure has to be, it's not an every year thing, it's an every 4 year thing, thereby increasing demand. Is that the way you see it with how successful Panini stickers have been over the years?
0: Absolutely. The stickers are a juggernaut. They're just can't really quite be explained. And we've been seeing interest every World Cup increase, and now that we have the stickers and it's on Canadian soil, the interest has well exceeded my expectations, and I had pretty high expectations to start with.
12: Now, it reminds me of when I was a little guy, Esso had those, you know, the collection books, and you had the whole set. That it was my first exposure to collecting of any kind. And then I only after that did I break my first baseball trading card set. What is the driving force here? What's the origin story in terms of stickers versus trading cards in soccer?
0: Well, first I want to ask, was it the Esso set in 1988 or 71-72 that you collected as a young person?
12: You know what? It would have been, as a real little guy, the first one. And it feels like yesterday, Ken. It feels like yesterday. And I had the whole set, including my beloved Montreal Canadiens, back in the day.
0: Yeah, isn't it quite something, the impact on your memory, that first set that you ever collected truly is. And I think that's where the lies for, you know, so many non-Canadians when you're growing up in Europe or South America or Central America, you know, whether it was the, you know, 60s, 70s, 80s, 90s, or even newer. The first exposure to collecting your sports stars in an album in those regions really was collecting stickers. Unlike in North America, where in Canada, in the U.S., that first experience was traditionally collecting a pack of trading cards with a stick of bubblegum.
12: Well, you know, you're bringing back so many memories. And again, I can even smell the bubble gum right now from, you know, the way you opened the pack. It was everywhere, almost as exciting as the trading cards themselves was, you know, how many wads of bubble gum you could consume. But that was my imprinting period, ages 8 to 12. And that apparently, the science says, is whoever you're really into as your favorite player, your favorite team, between 8 and 12, tends to stick with you for a lifetime. Does that apply to you as well?
0: Yeah, I think so. When I was really young, I was never really a super baseball fan or a super NFL fan. I definitely liked the sports, but I never really found myself attached to a specific team. And I would say that's, you know, definitely how I am today as well. When it comes to the NHL, you know, I had an experience of going to my first few NHL games, and they were at the Pacific Coliseum. And with everything being equal, I would definitely find myself cheering for the Canucks today. So it definitely follows the pattern for myself as well.
12: Ken, last one for you. Television numbers for the shoulder-to-shoulder playoff seasons in both the NHL and the NBA have been very, very solid on both sides of the border. A part of it is the cross-marketing. Part of it is the emphasis that the NHL in particular has put on rivalries. These are, in some cases, generational television numbers. Are you seeing matching retail demand given how popular these games are on television? Is there a connection that you're at least seeing both online and at retail point of sale?
0: When it comes to any Canadian team being in the playoffs, there's always a huge boost when it comes to apparel sales, especially if it's one of the big market cities. And I could only imagine what it would be like if we, you know, had an East and a West participant, whether it was Edmonton or Vancouver in the West, with the superstar power in Edmonton, and, you know, just the local stars in the Vancouver market where I am. I haven't noticed that big of a difference when it comes to the NBA. We don't really have that local team that really boosts sales. So, you know, maybe if the Lakers were in it, maybe we would see a little bit more of a bump. But the NBA is very, very solid year over year, and huge jumps in NHL when we've got a Canadian team in the mix.
12: Ken, as always, really appreciate all those thoughts. Look forward to teaming up with you in co-hosting Pastime Radio, the Collectible Show, this weekend. Obviously, a lot of World Cup stuff to talk about, including the Royal Canadian Mint's FIFA $1 coin that is being released, that was released officially on Thursday. There'll be some real opportunities for a lot of collectors, a lot of fans from coast to coast. You take care. Talk to you a little bit later.
0: Wonderful. Thanks so much for having me.
12: He is Ken Richardson of Pastime Sports and Games. Next up, who are the five hottest franchises in North American professional sport? We'll roll that out for you, and we'll take another check-in on the Sport Market Podium funded by Alpine Credits, our top three sport business stories of the week. On this big day for hockey fans from coast to coast, especially in Montreal and Buffalo, it's Game 6 at the Bell Centre in Montreal. That and a lot more still to come right here on the...
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25: Good contest there on Wembanyama.
26: He didn't allow him to get deep to that deep post position.
25: Shea caught inside, and Wembanyama able to recover, and he pinned it up on the glass. There's SGA maneuvering once again inside. Second time that Wemby's got the best of him.
12: All kinds of talk about the impending matchup between Victor Wembanyama of the San Antonio Spurs and Shai Gilgeous-Alexander, the Canadian, the Hamiltonian of the OKC Thunder. Thunder and Lightning, 8-0, doing the Carolina Hurricanes kind of thing, and certainly earning their spot at or near the top of the charts when it comes to our power rankings.
2: The Sport Market Power Rankings. The hottest performing franchises in North American professional sports.
12: Our power rankings combine the wins and losses, especially recent winning streaks, with the sport business drivers such as annual revenues, attendance, television numbers, merchandise sales, and more. And on that note, honorable mention to the Buffalo Sabres, the $1.42 billion Buffalo Sabres owned by the Pegula family, and the $3.6 billion Montreal Canadiens, the original six heritage brand owned by Jeff Molson and family. Also, shout out and honorable mention to the Vegas Golden Knights, who have advanced to play the Colorado Avalanche in the conference finals in the West. And then the Detroit Pistons for staying alive against the Cleveland Cavaliers, setting up a game seven on Sunday. A lot of great stuff happening on the court and on the ice. But none of those teams are part of our Power Five.
2: Number five.
12: It is the Colorado Avalanche, valued by Forbes at $1.95 billion, owned by Stan Kroenke. I mean, what isn't owned by Stan Kroenke? Of course, he's got the entire consortium there in Denver, Colorado. He also owns the Los Angeles Rams. He's got controlling interest in Arsenal. He is one of the most influential owners in the business of sport, and his Colorado Avs have only lost once in the first two rounds of play and continue to be favorites to win the Stanley Cup.
2: Number four.
12: It is the Atlanta Braves, 31-14 going into the weekend. They're just 6-4 in their last 10, but you look at the last month and they have been the consistent winners in Major League Baseball, right up there with the Tampa Bay Rays of the American League East. Their valuation, $3.25 billion.
2: Number three.
12: It is the Zalupski family and the Tampa Bay Rays, not only valued at $1.7 billion, but projecting a stadium project of $2.3 billion that will take that valuation sky high. They've never had the luxury suites, the premium seating that the new stadium will provide for them. Expect their value to only increase. They're 29-14 going into the weekend. They've been playing 674 ball, and they do it on a very, very efficient payroll.
2: Number two.
12: We mentioned the Carolina Hurricanes earlier. $1.95 billion franchise valuation off the ice. On the ice, they're 8-0 in the first two rounds of the Stanley Cup playoffs. That's never happened before in the four-round format that is currently being deployed by the National Hockey League. Carolina Hurricanes are waiting on the winner of the conference semifinal between the Montreal Canadiens and the Buffalo Sabres. They could be underway if the Habs win on Saturday night in the next couple of days.
2: Number one.
12: And it is another 8-0 team, the $4.35 billion OKC Thunder featuring Canadian Shea Gilgeous-Alexander. They're angling for their second consecutive NBA championship, their second consecutive Larry O'Brien trophy. They have been consistent from start to finish this year, and people have been admittedly, since the Spurs gave them such a hard time, one of the few teams that have really had OKC's number this year, we were projecting what this Western Conference final could look like way back in October and November. And make no mistake, it's going to make a lot of new fans for the Spurs, a lot of new fans for the Thunder, and a lot of new fans for the NBA. So the five hottest franchises this week in the business of sport: OKC Thunder in the NBA number one, Carolina Hurricanes number two. They're both 8-0 so far in their respective playoffs. The Tampa Bay Rays number three of Major League Baseball. Atlanta Braves really coming on in the National League East. They're fourth, and in fifth place, it's the Colorado Avalanche, who are the prohibitive Stanley Cup favorites so far. Zach Clark is in the producer's chair, and Zach, just going to talk about one of the other storylines. We mentioned it right off the top in our opening bell commentary. Obviously, we're going to advocate for media access, but really, John Tortorella and anyone who is complicit in the decision to not do media forgets who's paying the dollars. And we're talking about not just fans wanting to consume sport content and interviews and perspectives from their players, but team sponsors, league sponsors, rights holders. The amount of money coming in drives the hockey-related revenues. It needs to be better understood. Yes, it's part of the territory, but it's such a big part of the business that they benefit from as well.
1: No, absolutely. I think that the league did a great job by imposing such a harsh punishment right away. And although we've heard reports that, you know, that punishment could be reduced, it's not necessarily about the punishment being followed through with, more so sending a message. They're just trying to send a message to teams saying, hey, you can't do this. I mean, media has been a part of hockey for nearly as long as hockey has been a professional sport in North America. And it's one of those things that, especially in the playoffs, you got to do what you got to do. You got to talk to the media.
12: It is absolutely part of the territory. And that's true of team sports. It's also true of the entrepreneurial sports like golf and tennis. The more you engage with the media, the more you'll be able to engage with your end user, which are your fans. And they buy the tickets, they buy your jerseys, they buy your hats, etc., etc. We're going to close out this hour with a lighter side take on the business of sport.
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3: For the first time since the 2010 Vancouver Olympics, Sidney Crosby will not have a C on his jersey when he represents Canada on the international stage. Lots of unnecessary drama over whether or not Macklin Salvini would give up the C for Sidney. Instead, Crosby will wear an A, and just to make everyone feel at home, it will be an EH on his sweater. It's coaching carousel season. Yes, the broken down carousel that's operated by a stone 16-year-old at the state fair. And the TWHL is expanding to Hamilton and Las Vegas. Hard to resist the cash and flash of those two cities. And Flyers and 76ers swept out of round two of the playoffs. Maybe the worst weekend for Philly sports fans since they pelted Santa Claus with snowballs filled with rocks.
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12: It'll be interesting to see the way that all works out. But make no mistake, despite some of the logistical concerns, this is something that would be completely transformed by a strong Canadian performance, a historic Canadian performance. But we've got lots of hockey and lots of basketball to go before we get there. And of course, this weekend, all eyes are on the Bell Centre in Montreal on a Saturday night. The Buffalo Sabres trying to fend off elimination. The Habs looking to punch their ticket to the Eastern Conference Final against the very hot 8-0 Carolina Hurricanes. The Vegas Golden Knights will be at Colorado to open up the Western Conference Final on Wednesday, May 20th. And in the NBA, you've got a Sunday Game 7 between the Cleveland Cavaliers and the Eastern Conference winning Detroit Pistons. And then on Monday, May 18th at 8:30 p.m. Eastern Time, 5:30 p.m. Pacific Time, it's Victor Wembanyama and the San Antonio Spurs against Shea Gilgeous-Alexander and the OKC Thunder. Toronto Blue Jays at Comerica Park in Detroit for a weekend series against the Tigers, looking to try to find any kind of traction. There was the Dylan Cease performance. Is that the turning point? The Darlton Varsho Grand Slam walk-off, is that the turning point? They still haven't found it yet, and you're starting to get into that territory where, yes, it's true, they really turned on the Jets around the time of the All-Star break, but this is a very different American League. On the one hand, you've got the Yankees and the Rays in the American League East so far advanced, but you've also got the opportunity of the rest of the American League being very mediocre at best. Zach Clark in the producer's chair. We're going to take another quick look at our podium.
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12: Just off podium, not because it isn't one of the top three sport business stories of the week or of the year even, but because it is part two of a story that first was reported here back in January when Alberta iGaming indicated it was going to open up the market to licensed operators. And that deadline date is July 1st when they'll be able to declare the markets open. And it'll really set the stage for an interesting scenario. Does the Ontario model, which is 36 licensees and operators, does that wind up holding or gaining momentum because it now would be in Ontario and Alberta and other dominoes could fall? Or does the single provincial lottery corp model that is in British Columbia, as an example, does that hold sway going forward? We'll find out the perspectives of Steve McAllister of Gaming News Canada, former sports editor to Globe and Mail, former managing editor of Yahoo Sports Canada. He'll be with us in about 12 minutes' time. In the bronze medal position, a number three sport business story of the week. Surprising when you consider how aggressive and how all-consuming they are in terms of marketing and advertising and licensing. McDonald's announces its first stadium naming rights deal. They'll put the double arches on the new Major League Soccer stadium of the Chicago Fire in the third largest market in the United States. It'll, of course, feature a permanent restaurant as well. It's surprising that it's taken all this time, several generations and, 35, 40 years of advanced naming rights for McDonald's to finally be in the market that way. In the silver medal position, a number two sport business story of the week, Professional Women's Hockey League expansion continues to grow. The original six was back in 2024, Toronto, Montreal, and Ottawa, along with New York, Boston, and Minnesota. Then added Vancouver and Seattle on the Pacific, in the Pacific Northwest. And now for the 26-27 season, it'll be San Jose, Las Vegas, Detroit, and Hamilton. And just like the NHL had the 6+6 and a total of 12 teams, the PWHL has that as well. But our number one sport business story this week, it is gold. It is the NFL schedule launch. Even with the NBA playoffs and the NHL playoffs and Major League Baseball regular season going on, MLS regular season going on, it winds up being dominated by the NFL schedule launch, an off-season marketing initiative if there ever was one. But the point is, the NFL gets it, the NFL knows how to do it, and that's why they dominated Thursday in a big way. Got a lot of additional news out about the international schedule, about the expanded holiday coverage, both Christmas weekend and Thanksgiving weekend. You've now got not only the triple header on Thanksgiving Thursday, you've got the first ever Thanksgiving Eve game, and then the Black Friday game as well. It is the NFL doing what it does best, driving appointment television, driving destination TV and destination fan engagement. Those are the biggest stories in the business of sport this week. We'll take a quick look at the week's Bulls and Bears.
2: It's time for the Bulls and Bears of sports business. Winners and losers in the business of sports. The fast rising stocks and the ones who've fallen.
12: Well, we've already talked about the bull market that is the NFL, where they can turn schedule launches, not only league-wide schedule launches, but each and every of the 32 member franchises doing their thing and having a heck of a lot of fun with it, which means fans are having a heck of a lot of fun with it as well. Certainly, the NFL very bullish during this offseason. Women's sports, we've talked about the PWHL, and we want to park on it for a moment because what we're seeing happen is a completely different perception of professional women's sport. The WNBA has been around for 30 years. The WNBA has done a lot of trailblazing. Don't get me wrong. But things have gone to the next level, not only courtesy of the WNBA's own collective bargaining agreement, which will pay the players three, four, five times what they're making before the CBA, but it will bring in a lot of initiative and focus on sponsorship sales, on new media rights packages, all of that. And that will continue to grow the sport of women's sport. But in the case of the PWHL, it is happening at a very fast pace. If it wasn't for the deep pockets of the Mark Walter Consortium that stands behind the PWHL, I'd say, okay, you can be careful here. Don't dilute, don't expand too quickly. But given the money that's behind this, given the way they're marketing and positioning the teams, given the very purposeful and professional approach they're taking in each of the markets, I think they're on target. And it is interesting because they're making sure they've got a strong northeastern base, which is where they launch from. Now they not only have Vancouver, Seattle, and the Pacific Northwest, but they've got San Jose and Las Vegas. And then they're consolidating Southern Ontario and the northeastern United States with Detroit and Hamilton being added for the 26-27 season. I admit, for those of you listening on Sportsnet 960 in Calgary, I'm surprised that Calgary wasn't part of this round of expansion because it hasn't been a bastion for women's hockey for decades. And the Canadian national team was based there. Haley Wickenheiser spent a lot of her career playing club hockey in Calgary. They've got to be next in line. I was surprised that they weren't part of this. I'm surprised Hamilton got in there ahead of it. Expect them to be very mindful of geographic concentration so that they can have traveling games as well. Those are our Bulls of the Week. The Bears of the Week, we've already put it out there, John Tortorella and the Vegas Golden Knights. But kudos to the National Hockey League coming down with a significant suspension. Not only a penalty to John Tortorella, head coach of the Vegas Golden Knights, but the loss of a second-round draft pick. That is serious stuff. But the league is being serious because they understand what butters its bread. It is fans. It is media rights holders. It is digital. It is sponsorship. And all of that gets optimized when players are doing their job, being available to the media. Next up, it's Steve McAllister of Gaming News Canada, former sports editor of the Globe and Mail, former managing editor of Yahoo Sports Canada. What does the opening of the sports betting market, the iGaming market in Alberta, mean for the rest of the country? We'll get his take next, right here on the Sport Market.
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17: 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A Springer Dinger.
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26: Hey, you're going to see that a lot here out of Vegas. It's going to be below the goal line on every play.
27: Dorfiev swings it in! Pavel Dorfiev! As it leaks through Lukasz Dostal, his second goal tonight. 6:28 left in game number six.
26: Randy, you can see Dostal not able to...
12: The Vegas Golden Knights win in advance to play the Colorado Avalanche in the Western Conference Final in a game in which John Tortorella, head coach of the VGK, said, "We're not doing media tonight," and got a $100,000 fine because of it, but even more costly for the franchise, potential loss of his second round pick. I say potential because there will almost certainly be an appeal there. They could very well get that back after being scared with the threat of losing it. I think the NHL's response here is the right one. And I just don't understand, especially after a win where there was no noticeable discussion points where there'd be any kind of complaint or beef with the officiating or anything else. John Tortorella pulls the plug, and it's not the first time he's done that. Of course, this is a subject dear to my heart as a former communications executive in North American professional sport and in tennis, as it is for Steve McAllister, who joins us from Gaming News Canada. He's the former sports editor of the Globe and Mail. He is the former managing editor of Yahoo Sports Canada and spent years with the Canadian press covering the Toronto Blue Jays and their back-to-back World Series championships in 1992 and 1993. And, of course, served as director of communications for the National Hockey League Players Association back in the day. So obviously some heavy PR credentials there. No wonder it's a conversation that he and I love having, and we're just connecting with him here as we speak on the Sport Market, rating and debating the bulls and bears of sport business. In a week in which Alberta and iGaming will be making a lot of news. But before we get there, Steve, while we were connecting you, we're talking about the Vegas Golden Knights. What was John Tortorella thinking in terms of withholding the Vegas Golden Knights from post-game media, suffering a $100K fine himself in U.S. dollars, of course, but potentially losing a second-round draft pick? What did you make of that chapter 44 in interesting media relations moments for John Tortorella?
28: and probably chapter 644 for the Sport Market, Tom, over the 17, 18 years that you've been doing this show. you know, I saw the flood of the wave of posts on X on, I guess, what was it, Tom, Thursday or Friday morning, and when news came out that that the Knights had blown off the media after their series clinching win. And as I posted on X, it's embarrassing. It's a horrible look for the league. This is the time of the year where, you know, that we should be celebrating. If you're a hockey fan, you should be celebrating what's going on at the Stanley Cup playoffs. It has been a great playoff so far. The John Tortorella story is a great one. And, you know, he completely threw away all that goodwill with just a mind-boggling decision. And listen, Tom, good on the NHL. I don't think there's the $100,000 fine in removing a draft choice. I don't think that's heavy-handed at all.
12: You know, it is obvious. You know, we're predictably going to be advocating as people in the sports media, people in sports radio. But it's about the business of sport. It's about remembering who pays the bills. And that is ultimately the fans. But it's also media rights holders who would have been governed by the same kind of issue. Storytelling for the next round. What an incredible opportunity. Radio stations, television stations, networks covering the National Hockey League, looking to set up the next round. All of that taken away from them. And for what?
28: Yeah, you know what, Tom? It's just highly disrespectful. You know, the media is a bit of a whipping boy these days. And you have people who are doing their jobs. You walk through a press box at any major sporting event now, and there's a lot more empty seats than there were, Tom, back when you were involved with Tennis Canada and Toronto Raptors, and I was writing sports for the Canadian Press and then running the sports department of the Globe and Mail. But it's a horrible way to treat people trying to do their jobs. And as you mentioned, tell stories and some pretty good stories that are going on with the Las Vegas Golden Knights right now.
12: We're talking to Steve McAllister of Gaming News Canada, and we'll get into it now. It's old news in the sense that we've been tracking towards this since January when Alberta iGaming first announced it was going to be opening up the market. The countdown is now underway. Big industry conference coming up this week in Toronto. Alberta will be the talking point, absolutely no question. Steve, what does this mean, not just for sports betting in Alberta, but what does it mean for the rest of the country now that you'll have a couple of markets doing the so-called Ontario model and the rest of them still holding on to sort of single partner lottery corporation marketing? What does this mean for the business of sport betting provincially from coast to coast?
28: Yeah, when I talk to people in the industry, Tom, for the newsletter and also having folks from the industry on the Gaming News Canada Show podcast, I mean, they're really hoping that Alberta opening the market is going to be that domino that falls now and leads to other provinces opening up regulated competitive marketplaces. And obviously, British Columbia is one that people talk about often, a large province where you are. And also because there also is a pretty robust gaming infrastructure in place already. A lot of major companies, GeoComplied, one that comes to mind right away. Stride Gaming is a big online gaming technology company that has its roots in Vancouver. So this is why the industry is watching what's going to happen in Alberta. But the bottom line is they really think this is going to, or they hope this is going to have an effect, and then we're going to see other provinces follow suit.
12: Refresh my memory on the total number of authorized licensees that are now in Ontario, and how many would you project they're expecting in Alberta?
28: Yeah, so 48 operators in Ontario right now, Tom, and that's, you know, some of those operators offer both online sport books and online casino games. Some offer only online casino games. In Alberta, so far, according to the data provided that you can find on the Alberta iGaming Corporation website, there are 28 operators who have going through the registration process right now in advance of the scheduled July 30th launch. And, you know, that 28 number right now. It wouldn't surprise me if that gets up north of 30. I was speaking with a pretty good source in the industry yesterday, and they mentioned that there's still some obstacles. Like the registration process isn't easy, and there's also some significant investment of dollars involved. So I think the one question right now is how many operators are going to be ready to go July 13th?
12: Steve, it occurs to me that, when you're the second province in, you really should be taking advantage of learnings of the first province in. What's happened the past couple of years in Ontario with the open market model that Alberta can learn from and maybe avoid mistakes, and in terms of things that have worked, do that even more aggressively?
28: Yeah, I think, Tom, there's obviously a backlash to the amount of advertising that took place, and kind of there was a bit of a ham-handed approach, with both operators and media networks sharing the blame for that with trying to integrate sports betting content into sports broadcast when the Ontario market first opened in the spring of 2022. The Alcohol and Gaming Commission took some action on

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3: By Pavel Dorofeev. Tim Walshy from well out that deflects off a stick to the corner. Anaheim attempting to keep it deep. Broken up by William Karlsson. He springs a man, Mitch Marner, who's in. And he stuffs it home. Mitchell Marner gets a stretch pass from Wild Bill. William Karlsson put it right on the money. In game six, Vegas off and running.
4: Mitch Marner doing everything in Las Vegas that people were banking on him to do in Toronto. And of course, that happens. He's not the first example of a player who comes to life with a change of scenery, but he is certainly one of the biggest reasons why the Vegas Golden Knights are in the Western Conference Final against the Colorado Avalanche. And he's been doing it not only with his goal scoring, with his playmaking, and certainly there have to be some Leafs fans feeling the pain of where was some of that when series victories could have been cashed in, could have been converted in his years as a Toronto Maple Leaf. And of course, you can't take away from a decade of essentially playoff bursts, but not the kind of playoff success that that core was built for. Built for the business of sport, built for business valuation, especially sport valuation, is the one and only Drew Doorweiler of Dartmouth Partners. He contributes to not only the Forbes magazine NHL franchise valuation list, but the Sportico list as well, where on a Saturday night at the Bell Center, it'll be the $3.4 billion or $3.3 billion, you choose your playbook, U.S. dollar, Montreal Canadiens, an original six heritage brand against the Buffalo Sabres. Almost $6 million in enterprise value on the ice tonight. Drew, what does this mean for the valuation of the Habs and the Sabres, of course, who have been in the dark for the last 15 years, but have really turned it around on the ice and off the ice as well?
5: Well, Tom, I think that the Sabres will definitely have the greatest impact from this series. I mean, let's hope it stops tonight. I very much hope so personally. But as you said, they're in the dark. They've been a bit obscure. But look, the team, regardless of what happens, if they move on or not, very young, very exciting team. I think the future is theirs. And, you know, this will only translate into increased popularity and heightened valuation.
4: Yeah, Habs valued, let's use the number, $3.4 billion U.S. dollars, Sabres at $1.4 billion. But certainly having a lot of Canadian fans in Southern Ontario, a lot of season ticket holders. What's your take on the way the Sabres have managed that perch on the Niagara Peninsula and have, no matter whether it's two American teams or a Canadian team and an American team being the Sabres, they wind up playing both national anthems. They have made it the mantra of the franchise to market themselves that way. Your thoughts as to impact of that?
5: Yeah, I mean, that's a great example of how, you know, again, a little maybe say intangible, fact, you know, drives attendance, certainly among Canadian fans. I mean, they feel welcome, especially given the political atmosphere these days. I mean, I think it's important saying that, you know, Canadians welcome, it's only when it goes to a business sense. I mean, it's just driving value. It's butts and seats, revenues being heightened, all that goes directly to increasing value of the Sabres franchise.
4: In the 15 to 20 years that you've been doing first the Forbes list and now Forbes and Sportico, obviously franchise values have gone through the roof in the National Hockey League. The Montreal Canadiens have consistently been among the top three, with the Toronto Maple Leafs and the New York Rangers in the mix. I personally believe the Habs are a little bit undervalued and the Rangers a little bit overvalued, but the fact of the matter is they are a heritage brand, an original six brand. What are the major drivers in your eyes that make them the third richest franchise in the National Hockey League? We're talking the Habs, of course.
5: Yeah, well, I mean, again, I think it's that iconic status that goes a long ways. I mean, if we were discussing a stock, it would be the bluest of the blue chips. And like the Canadians, they have that iconic history. They also have, I mean, we're a market of the city, 4 million people. Just here, but certainly with fans throughout Canada and the U.S. You see, you know, games say in the U.S. South and quite a few Habs jerseys in attendance. Same with Las Vegas, et cetera, et cetera. So there's certainly the popularity, and you know, now again, we too have a young, exciting team. I think the future is very much ahead of us. So, you know, it's only going to drive further attendance, further interest, and increase value.
4: We're talking to Drew Doorweiler, the preeminent sport business valuator in North America, one of the top business valuators, period, and a regular contributor to the Sport Market here on the Sportsnet Radio Network and the Sport Market Radio Network. Want to shift gears from Habs Sabres on a Saturday night in Montreal at the Bell Center to something that will be big stuff from second week of June through the second week of July. We're talking about the FIFA 2026 World Cup. What makes it such a sport business juggernaut, a sport economic juggernaut?
5: Well, again, just it's by far the largest, it's the most popular sport in the world with the greatest number of eyeballs watching games. But what's quite interesting here is over the past several, let's say a decade or two, soccer or football, as many call it, it's fairly new here in terms of popularity. I mean, it's just the popularity has increased like crazy. And now it's time for, you know, North American football to really shine on the world stage. I'm curious to see, you know, how many fans will be traveling from other countries versus domestic fans going to games. I mean, I know that's complicated by, again, political factors in the United States, at least. But I'm quite excited. I'll be going personally to six different matches. So I can give you once it's all over a direct firsthand impression of how it's all shaking up.
4: What are your thoughts in terms of, is this too big, too soon, going to 48 countries, the same World Cup that you have three host countries, the United States, Canada, and Mexico, with 16 host cities? I mean, even a single city or single country World Cup becomes a massive logistical undertaking. But when you multiply it by 16 host cities, I think even FIFA appears to have been taken a little bit aback by how monumental a task it is in terms of event management.
5: Yeah, well, I personally, as a fan, I'm happy to see 48 countries in the mix. I think that's wonderful. And even some of the smaller countries, you know, your Cape Verde, Curacao, countries like that, Haiti, you know, the fact they're in the World Cup, that might drive popularity and hopefully some money toward their local football programs. But just in terms of the scale, it's great to see. I wish there was a 17th city, namely Montreal, that was hosting events, but that wasn't meant to be. And you know, it's, again, FIFA—they've certainly had, I think, a few unintended consequences. You know, it wasn't perfectly planned out, but you know, on the whole, I think they're doing a good job, and I can hardly wait to see. Can hardly wait to see what the games have in store. Mind you, anyone going to games in Vancouver or Toronto, beware. The parking passes are through the roof. They're roughly $200 US. That's going to hurt.
4: Well, it's a big advertisement for public transit. That's for sure. That would be a lot easier, not only on the wallet, but in terms of logistics as well. Drew, before we let you go and get back to your busy weekend, want to talk to you very briefly about the NFL schedule launch. Here we are. NHL and NBA have their biggest games of the year, second round of the playoffs, transitioning into the conference finals in both leagues. But the dominant sport business story on a Thursday, sports talk radio, especially in the United States, sports television, especially in the United States, the NFL schedule launch. This is part of what drives value, is the fact that they mine every opportunity for brand equity, every opportunity for sales, every opportunity to cross-market their international partners hosting the games and their media rights partners. They've really got it down to an art, don't they?
5: Oh, well, they certainly do. And again, that's why they're, you know, among other factors that contributes to their the valuations of National Football League franchises being the highest.
4: Drew, we always appreciate having you on. We'll look forward to comparing notes with you, and I'll look forward to the face value offer you're going to make to me on your tickets.
5: Oh, hey, you didn't say which tickets.
4: And that would be a big gap between the two. We're talking Grand Canyon, like my expectations and your expectations. Hey, listen, have a terrific Victoria Day weekend.
5: Thanks so much, Tom, and go Habs, go.
4: Hey, all the best. He is Drew Doerweiler of Dartmouth Partners, regular contributor here to the Sport Market. And we talk about the long weekend. 1 year from today, the new CFL takes shape. 1 year from this weekend, the Canadian Football League, the CFL, the pride of three-down football here north of the border, will be launching its 2027 regular season. So we're now in a one-year countdown clock. For those of you who are fans of the Toronto Argonauts, the Calgary Stampeders, the BC Lions, those of you listening on News Talk 980 CJME and 650 CKOM in Regina and Saskatoon in particular, it will be an expanded season, an advanced season beginning the Victoria Day weekend. Next up, we're going to dig deeper on some of the top sport business stories of the week. We're going to do it right here on the Sport Market, where we're rating and debating the bulls and bears of sport business. We'll revisit the podium storylines, and we'll also look at some of the penny stocks, some of the smaller sport business storylines that will make it to the big board in the coming weeks and months. That's next, right here on the
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18: Can't get the shot off. At the other end, Natchez, the room to shoot past him. Kulak scores! Game over! Series over! And the Game 5 overtime hero, Brooke Kulak!
4: That goal almost creating an avalanche. For Colorado, they wind up advancing to the Western Conference Final against the Vegas Golden Knights. But I got to tell you, those Minnesota Wild players will be thinking about the one that got away all summer long. Not to say that a win in that game would have basically tilted the series to the Minnesota Wild. Colorado has been playing very, very well indeed. But you're up 3-0. And then you've got a controlling lead late in the third period, only to lose in overtime and be eliminated from the playoffs. I mean, door number one going on to another game and door number two, the golf course, those were very close to each other. Zach Clark in the producer's chair, one of the biggest collapses that we've seen during these Stanley Cup playoffs. One of the most brilliant comebacks that we've seen during these playoffs. And it just shows you how tough the Colorado Avalanche are going to be to get out in these Stanley Cup playoffs.
19: This feels like it might be the best Colorado Avalanche team in the MacKinnon-McCarr era, which is obviously saying a lot considering one of those teams won the Stanley Cup. But this team really feels a little bit different. It feels like they've got a bit more depth than previous Avs teams. They're getting better goaltending out of nowhere, might I add. Scott Wedgwood, 33 years old, turning into his, well, best ever form. So truly, this is an Avs team that feels close to unstoppable at this point. And for me, I just don't see how we can fail to have an Avs-Hurricanes Stanley Cup final. Those two teams have just been head and shoulders above absolutely everybody else in the playoffs so far, just dominating the competition. And as you said, Tom, that game was a comeback of mammoth proportions. I mean, truly, kind of embarrassing if you're Minnesota. I mean, 3-0 up at the end of the first period. If you want to be a legitimate playoff team, that's something you've got to figure out. But when your center depth is as shallow as Minnesota's was, it certainly feels inevitable. So for me, I'm really excited to see what the future holds for the playoffs. And I think that if it does end up being a Colorado-Carolina Stanley Cup final, that could be one of the highest skill Stanley Cup finals we've seen in quite some time.
4: Of course, big talking point this week at an industry sports gaming conference in Toronto will be the province of Alberta. Alberta iGaming taking registrations, and now the market will be officially open on July 1st on Canada Day weekend. That's a big story. It's not a news story. It's really from January of this year, but it will be talked about as it has been on this hour of the sport market. Just quickly revisiting the podium funded by Alpine Credits, our top three sport business stories of the week. McDonald's does its first ever stadium naming rights deal. They're doing that with the Chicago Fire of Major League Soccer, and of course it features a permanent restaurant within. PWHL expansion to San Jose, Las Vegas, Detroit, and Hamilton takes the league for the 26-27 season up to 12 teams. And make no mistake, Las Vegas is a very interesting play from a sport business point of view, from a women's sport point of view as well. And then our gold medal story, here it is in the middle of the playoffs, but Thursday is dominated by the NFL and its schedule launch. Especially the emphasis on streaming, especially the emphasis on extending the holiday weekends. And that's why I've said the NFL is the new social network. It's the new Facebook. And they're only proving it again with a schedule release this week. We're going to close out this hour with a lighter side take on the business of sport.
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14: Cal Raleigh was in an 0-for-34 stretch through Monday. Big dumper, big dumpster fire. Meanwhile, Vladdy Jr. is on pace for ocho home runs. Come on, dude, pick it up. You can't put up a snowman for the season. His October bat has gone frosty and melted. He needs to get busy, busy, busy. Remember when the winner of the Kentucky Derby would always race the Preakness in pursuit of Triple Crown? Not anymore. Horses have gotten soft. They used to sleep on hay and barns. Now they stay at luxury hotels under high thread count sheets. And after the Lakers playoff exit, Luka Doncic shared an update on his summer plans. Beer and nachos. Where do I sign up? And a limited edition World Cup loonie hit circulation across Canada Thursday. It's already worth 80 cents.
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14: For the first time since the 2010 Vancouver Olympics, Sidney Crosby will not have a C on his jersey when he represents Canada on the international stage. Lots of unnecessary drama over whether or not Macklin Celebrini would give up the C for Sidney. Instead, Crosby will wear an A, and just to make everyone feel at home, it will be an EH on his sweater. It's coaching carousel season. Yes, the broken-down carousel that's operated by a stone 16-year-old at the state fair. And the PWHL is expanding to Hamilton and Las Vegas. Hard to resist the cash and flash of those two cities. And Flyers and 76ers swept out of round two of the playoffs. Maybe the worst weekend for Philly sports fans since they pelted Santa Claus with snowballs filled with rocks.
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30: Richards! Hey, C-Town, what is up? What a week. Actually, the last couple of weeks have been just nuts. And I'm not talking about just the, you know, the playoffs, whether you're watching the NHL playoffs, NBA. If you were part of the wacky Puckapalooza tournament from DKI Calgary, which was saw our good friend and partner, Ron Tarrant, playing goal. Looked pretty good, too, by the way. But there's just been so much going on. And, you know, look, we try to find the better stuff. You're trying to find maybe something that's slightly uplifting. Maybe something that doesn't have you getting out of bed and going, oh, God, here's another day that's going to suck. And let's face it, a lot of us do. in strange places, like going shopping. For chicken. Why is that so pressureful now? Why is that like a game show all of a sudden? How much is the chicken? It's $47. Come on, give us a good story. Well, there's a good story coming up. And a bunch of, once again, great dudes on this show. We're going to talk to Pierre Maguire. He is still in Sweden with elite prospects. And the people he's hanging around with and some of the prospects that he's seen, you'll know the names. He'll talk about it in the second segment. But it is just so wonderful to have our good friend over there right in the middle of what is an exceptional hockey country with a great hockey history. And he'll talk about it. We'll also talk about Craig Berube, which, of course, maybe not surprising this week. What the Leafs were going to do, their cleaning house, that's happening. The other thing that's we try to do is get interesting people, and I don't know if there's anyone more interesting than Colin Mochrie. That's right, the comedic actor. Whose Line Is It Anyway? Which is one of the biggest TV shows we've seen on the planet over the last, 20, 30 years, you know, with Drew Carey being a part of it. You know, just sort of the with Ryan Stiles, you name it. It was groundbreaking at the time when improv wasn't necessarily the biggest thing going. It's probably if you're funny, you do stand up, but just the genesis of how it happened and what he's doing now. Colin Mochrie going to join us. So he's a Boston Bruins fan, which is I found weird. And there's a bunch of weird stuff, but again, it's Colin Mochrie, so weird is good. So what is the good story this week? Well, I have to say Matthew Schaefer winning the Calder probably made everybody feel good. It's just one of the most amazing stories that goes so far beyond just his hockey skills, just what had happened to that young man. I mean, he's still basically a kid. But what he represents, what he's achieved, to see him be awarded the Calder was just magnificent and a real feel-good story I felt this week and maybe for the whole year. We've talked about him from the very beginning. And when you look at some of these trophies in some of the sports, you know, there's some obvious ones when it has to do with the most valuable player. But there are times when awards are given out and you kind of think, oh, yeah, I remember that name, kind of. You know what? Maybe I don't remember that name. You look at what the awards are given out for and who has won them. And in some circumstances, it can be real hit and miss. I will say this about the Calder. They don't make many mistakes. And when you look at the names of just who have won this thing, it really is just a remarkable, literally Hall of Fame list, that just how accurate they have been. You go way back. Of course, my favorite player as a kid, Dave Keon. You're going back. That was in 60-61. But when you look at the names on this list, Roger Crozier, Bobby Orr, Tony Esposito, Gilbert Perreault, Ken Dryden, Denny Potvin, Brian Trotche, Mike Bossy. I mean, it's just the who's who of the NHL. Ray Bourque, Dale Hawerchuk. Ducky's on there, as you would, you know, imagine. Mario, Luke Robitaille, Joey Nieuwendyk, Brian Leetch, Pavel Bure, Timo Solani, Peter Forsberg. I said the list is so remarkable. And, of course, in recent memory, you got Ovechkin, Malkin, as I said, Austin Matthews. How's that feel now? Okay, we'll have to wait and see on that. Okay, we'll have to wait. But Cale Makar, Connor Bedard, it's just, you know, Lane Hutson last year. So the story starts in a very dramatic way. I mean, I can't help think at some point, you know, somebody who's smart is probably going to make a movie about this guy's life, like already, because that's how much has happened. And it was a very emotional, very dramatic night at last year's draft, where Matthew Schaefer gets drafted by the New York Islanders and courtesy of ESPN and courtesy of the NHL. This was a draft night that unlike any other that I've ever seen. And this is how it looked and this is how it sounded.
8: With the first overall selection in the 2025 NHL draft, the New York Islanders are proud to select from the Erie Otters, Matthew Schaefer.
9: Most great hockey players come from great hockey families. Matthew's mom, Jennifer, he used to wear goalie equipment, take slap shots. There's his dad, Todd. His brother, Johnny, they used to shoot on mom. J. Jennifer died of breast cancer at the age of 56, 16 months ago in February of 2024 after a two-year battle with breast cancer. Matthew was just 16. We talk about the emotions of his night. They're overjoyed, but you can see the tears as they miss their mother on this. She should be hugging him right now. Let's go to the NHL draft house to listen in. Matthew saying hi to his now boss. He's trying to compose himself.
10: Thank you, guys. Oh, sorry. Okay, we're good. Thanks, Matty. I appreciate it. Sorry.
11: Glad to have you here, Matthew. We can't wait to see you tomorrow. We're, it's a great day in the Islander organization. Your parents should be extremely proud of you. I know your mom's proud of you. So we can't wait to see you.
10: Thank you, guys. I appreciate you, you know, taking a chance on me. Promise I won't disappoint, but especially just want to say to my mom and, you know, all my family and friends, thanks for everything, but especially you guys. Thank you so much. I appreciate it.
12: What are you feeling right now? What's going through your heart?
10: Yeah, I think it's just my mom, for sure. I miss her a lot, and I wish you could be here today.
12: She's got a front row seat to it.
13: That is just the greatest moment. And as I said, it's a crazy story because it's just beginning for him. It's just beginning. Fantastic. 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And as I've said beforehand, and I guess some people are finding it, going to Spotify is probably the, I think, of all the ways to watch the podcast. 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It's available everywhere. But you want to catch the show, that's how you do it. Once again, I would prefer Spotify. It looks like a lot of people have. You know, here's what people prefer not to do. Watch the Mets. I mean, my God. I mean, you think of the fan bases that probably go through, like, hell each and every year. Some for different reasons. Some know that they're going to stink before, like, the season even starts. I think that, you know, when the owner of the team comes down after the first loss, the first game, saying things like, better luck next year, these kinds of things. You know, officially eliminated from the playoffs. But sir, we've only played one game. Yeah, we know, but you're terrible. There's a lot. There's that side. Then there's the constant horror and the teasing of maybe almost being good or should be good, and then it completely falling flat, like just being eviscerated every single season. If you're a Mets fan, I don't know how you do it. Mets fans, the New York Jets. New York Jets fans, our good buddy Davey Bastel. I don't know how he does it. Maybe this year's a little bit different, but just the pain of being those kinds of fans, I don't know how they do it. Looking at the Mets, who have now won a whopping, at the time of this recording, 16 games. They've already been the disaster of the week, so I'm not going to pound on them that way. The best news that they have is right now they're in the NL East, and right now, aside from the Braves, no one looks that good. Everybody is under 500. There's only 2,000 baseball games ahead of them, so is it possible with all the money that Steve Cohen has spent that there's still a chance that they might get back into it? Probably, because it's baseball, and it's May. But still, I mean, you had Bo Bichette at one point, I didn't think was hitting 200. I mean, he's put a lot of, you know, pressure on himself. And I get there's a lot of Blue Jay fans that probably are relishing this. They probably like it. I don't. I always like the guy. But that's what fans do. They get pissy. They, you know. I'll talk about it later when I get into the CFL, which I think is the complaining football league. There's nothing that comes out of the league office. And I get why some of it's sensitive. Look, I'm a protective CFL guy, but I'm not a cantankerous old prick, because that's what I don't get about listening to some of the arguments about the rule changes and some of the stuff that's not even real changes. People are like on the ledge. Take it easy. Were you disappointed at the end of a Three Stooges episode when it turned into a pie fight? I got news for you. Yeah, it always turns into a pie fight. That's the Three Stooges. Ron Mike Richards right here on Sportsnet 960, The Fan. I also want to tell you about another partnership that we have of the many that are coming up and are with us. But the Okotoks Dogs. I mean, if you want to go to some place in the summer, I cannot think of a better place than Siemens Stadium. Tickets start at just $10. I just told you the price of chicken.
30: So I believe $10 is of value. Kids 10 and under are free. You know, the road to Okotoks, the national championships, July 14th to the 19th, couldn't have picked a better stadium. And then, you know, really, it's a destination for, you know, family. It's fun. There's entertainment. And did I mention the beer is really cold? And that's not going to suck this year, I can tell you that. So just 15 minutes south of Calgary, you know where it is. Seemingly, Okotoks is getting closer to Calgary, or Calgary's getting closer to Okotoks every single month. Seemingly, so not far at all. And if you haven't been, it's just the greatest night out. And you know, baseball is what it's supposed to be. You know, outdoors. You know, you're sitting there. It's a compact stadium, but it's a beautiful stadium, and you get to hear baseball talk up close.
3: You guys, you lollygag the ball around the infield. You lollygag your way down to first. You lollygag in and out of the dugout. Do you know what that makes you, Larry?
5: Lollygaggers.
3: Lollygaggers.
14: It's the sports disaster of the week. This, the sports disaster. On Raw, Mike Richards. Of the week.
30: Yes, courtesy of our friends at DKI Calgary, there is a disaster of the week. Should I put on my smart glasses for this one? No, I don't need to, because what it was not that hard to find, nor was it smart. Chris Knobloch, the head coach of the Edmonton Oilers, I get that probably there are those that don't want him there. It's even conceivable that the Oilers organization they probably might be looking somewhere else, as in apparently, whether it was leaked or told, that they're looking and asking to speak to Bruce Cassidy about the possibility of coaching. Now, mind you that Chris Knobloch is still in the contract. He's still the coach. So what happens if Cassidy doesn't get there? What happens if he never interviews for the job? Like, to me, this just reeks of a business entity. This just happens to be sports that isn't in control of the people. Now, generally, I don't have a sports disaster of the week that flows right into Pierre Maguire, who's over in Sweden with elite prospects. But I can't help but think, considering he's been on the other end of this stuff, when there's rumors, him being part of administrations, management, coaching. Like, what do you do when this happens? Because this is a disaster of the many disasters that we see in Edmonton. Which, of course, in Calgary makes us feel awesome. Sorry. So let's ask Pierre Maguire. He's in Sweden. He's certainly got some feelings on this. And to me, that does feel like a disaster of the week, of the many disasters that we've seen north of our fair city. Pierre's next.
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30: And, of course, as we cross the seas, where we find Pierre Maguire, so I have to say to my very good friend, my fratello, mon ami, mon frère, but it's Sweden, so I have to say, humardu, That's how
0: to,
30: are
0: talk
30: you?
0: Talk to many, Mike. Talk to many.
30: People go, what the hell is this? Okay.
0: Yeah, that's look. Swedish for thank you very much.
30: Well, thank you.
0: Thank you. It's great to see you, Mike. And it's been an amazing sojourn so far. I think I'm 12 days in, close to 14. But last week, I did a hit with you from my Ängelholm, which is on the West Coast. I'm back in Stockholm now at the apartment that my wife and I are staying in. And I got to tell you, like, the passion for hockey is amazing, Mike. And I got a chance to meet people that you know, like Jari Kurri and Esa Tiikkanen and Nicky Lidstrom and Saku Koivu. And I, you know, the Finns were playing the Swedes in a veterans game to raise some money for Börje Salming. And just unbelievable the amount of time we had together. And that was last week. And then this week I get to town and I'm talking to this guy. I'm talking to that guy. I did the number one show in Sweden on television on Monday, which is a Pakamornia, meaning morning hockey. So like all these different things. I'm just really grateful. I'm having a good time. And I feel bad for our good friend, Craig Berube, who got let go today.
30: Yeah, he, as the news came out this week of Craig Berube, I guess deep down, probably none of us are surprised. This is not a shocker. And I would say, because you have been in this circle, you've done it also professionally, is that, you know, I don't think there's anyone in the NHL or anyone who's looking at this seeing any sense of failure on Craig's behalf. I mean, he was given a bunch of curveballs, and sometimes you're set up to win. This was the opposite in my frame of mind. This was not that situation.
0: Boy, that's a really good line you just used, Mike, and I agree with you. So I'll tell you a couple things. Just to build off of your point for our viewers and listeners at home, this team wasn't set up properly. That's not on the coach. Coaches don't make personnel decisions. Management, scouts do, number one. Number two, they had a lot of skilled forwards, but their skilled forwards were always pressed up against the glass because they didn't have enough skill on the back end. They didn't have a legitimate power play quarterback because they didn't re-sign Mitchell Marner and because they were using the year before, five forwards on the power play, and Mitchell was tremendous on the power play. They never addressed that need in the offseason last year. I can go chapter and verse on all the ways they let the coach down, but here's one thing I do know, Mike. Craig had lost the room. He had lost the room, and that's not his fault. You know, they're a shot away from beating Florida last year, who wins the Stanley Cup.
30: Yep.
0: And then it just went off the rails right from the start of last year. And for whatever reason, the guys just stopped listening. And that's a bit of a problem.
30: You know, the one thing, you know, in this current NHL, which I'm having, you know, it's tough to get my head around the, I don't know if I'd say professionalism or lack of professionalism or the things that I see that maybe I'm reading this wrong being on the outside. But when I look at sort of, for instance, the Edmonton situation where they asked for permission and maybe this is common where you ask for permission to speak to someone else. In this case, it was Vegas for, I guess, Bruce Cassidy, you know, while Chris Knobloch is still under contract and some of it. And of course, we see what the Maple Leafs do. There's a cringe factor to me that I seemingly am having lately that I don't believe I had before, or am I blowing this out of proportion?
0: You're not blowing it out of proportion at all. And wow, again, Mike, perfect line. I would never have thought of it. There's a cringe factor to this. If I were the owner in Edmonton, unless it was him that leaked it or somebody that's close to him that leaked that, I would find out. I would do an investigation. I'd make sure that person was fired, terminated, cannot be in our organization anymore. That's a dreadful leak. That shows you that Edmonton has major issues with organizational standards. It does. It 100% does. So if you're going to let Chris Knobloch go, you let him go. And then you start your search. But don't be searching while the guy's still under contract. And people will say, well, look what happened to Bruce Cassidy in Vegas. Bruce knew that there was a real chance he could get fired. Like coaches know. They just sense it. They know. And it was in the middle of the season. And anybody that works for Vegas knows they are ruthless. You sign up there, you know the best day of your life is the first day because that's a day you have no issues. It's after that that becomes no fun anymore because there's always pressure. That's just how it works. You know what you signed up for when you go to Vegas. But this thing with Edmonton is not good, Mike. The cringe line you just used is perfect because I saw that yesterday and I did a bunch of shows here and I said, if I were the owner and I found this out, I would fire whomever leaked it. I would fire them.
30: We're in conversation with Pierre McGuire, two-man advantage, right here on Sportsnet 960, The Fan, brought to you by Spilumbo's. So I guess it begs the question, if you know, for the lack of a better term, Bruce Cassidy, maybe the pretty girl at the dance, is he a fit, for instance, in Toronto, where people, of course, they're beating the drums already. But Toronto, necessarily, we know what the environment is, and this is the first year of whatever this arrangement is, which it's hard to describe what they have done. Is that a place where Bruce Cassidy, quite frankly, would even want to go?
0: I think so, because Austin Matthews is still there. Willie Nylander is still there. I spent some time with Willie Nylander's father, Michael, the other day, the former Calgary Flame. I coached Michael when he was 19 and 20 in Hartford, so I know Michael really well. We had a really nice chat. But Willie's still there in Toronto. You know, they've got some pretty good offensive pieces there in Toronto. Matthew Nyes is still there. They've got to adjust their defense. They probably need to add some centermen, but they're not as bad as what their record was last year. But here's the biggest thing, I think, when you look at a guy like Bruce Cassidy. I think that LA is going to be out there for him if he wants it. Toronto's going to be out there, obviously, wanting to interview him. There could be some other movement around the league before we get to the silly season of free agency. So we're going to see. But I this one is a little different, Mike, because I think they're going to go straight analytics. I think analytics is such a big part of this whole thing in Toronto right now. So if you're a coach that's not analytics savvy or not a believer in it, probably not going to get the job, even if you're a big name. I think they're probably going to go young on this one, Mike. I don't know if they're going to recycle. The only other big name I could think of that they might talk to is Peter Laviolette. That might be the only other big one I would think. But the best guy they could have hired would have been Pete DeBoer. Right. But he already got hired by the Islanders. So, you know, you move on from there.
30: Okay, let me ask you something. This is something I don't know if we've talked about before. And when it comes to analytics, because in all sports, different sports, all of it's a you know, obviously a global trend and has been for quite some time. I'm always just a little nervous when you kind of go all in on something as opposed to the human aspect of, does the guy win? Does the guy fight back? Does he fight back? Is he only good when he's ahead? Is it a seasonal guy where, when it comes to playoffs, like, what is his background? Was he a winner when he was a kid? Like, there's a lot of human stuff, I think, in the analysis of an athlete that is better than just, you know, the time on ice and you know, what he does 5-on-5 and I guess all those other things. Are we getting too tied up into the analytics / metrics of a human being rather than the guy himself?
0: Yeah, we are. We have been for a while now. And I've talked to a lot of older coaches, guys that I coach against in my peer group, 65 or older, and they're not believers in it. And they think you can use it, but it can't be the only thing. If it's the sole way you're going to determine a player or a coach, you're not going to be very successful. I think you can marry both. It depends on how you percentage it in terms of how much do you weigh it towards analytics, how much do you weigh it towards the humankind. So here's my big thing. I know in the NFL they try to utilize analytics pretty significantly, but they never came up with a battle quotient. And that was created by Thomas Dimitroff, who is the general manager of the Atlanta Falcons, who's actually a Canadian who went to the University of Guelph and played there. And he tried to come up with a thing called a battle quotient in analytics, and he couldn't do it. So all these football teams kind of lost their way for a while because they were going heavy on analytics. Then all of a sudden they said, you know what, we're going to go back to some of our old ways. A very good friend of mine is a former general manager of the Pittsburgh Steelers, Kevin Colbert. And Kevin and I talk a fair bit, and he's pretty cool about hearts. This is his line, hearts and smarts when you're scouting, hearts and smarts. And you look at the success, I don't have to tell you, you get all the football stuff better than most people, especially in Canada. Pittsburgh Steelers are beyond reproach. Like, they're one of the iconic franchises in the history of pro football. And so their whole scouting mechanism was created behind hearts and smarts. And you've never heard that line anywhere, but I'm telling you, straight from the GM. And that's how they did it. So did they use analytics? They did, Mike. But did they use other things that measure humankind? More slanted towards the humankind stuff than the analytics stuff.
30: Oh, I love it. that is brilliant. Now, look, I want to squeeze one more thing in before we go. Yep. And maybe some people will think, okay, now we're Now we're going old school, eh? Like that's how we're talking and everything like that. What are you doing, Richards? Let's go. Okay, so here's what I'm going to say. This is a global sport, clearly more than I've ever seen it, the National Hockey League. It is just unbelievable where players come from. But there's something that I'm seeing that maybe, okay, again, maybe it's just I'm going old school Canadian on this. And this is from someone who actually does watch quite a bit of soccer. I get the culture that comes from Europe. And part of that is, if I can get the referee to take a look at something that's happened in terms of an infraction, a foul, you know, I'm going to slightly embellish, I guess is the way I'm going to put it. And I'm seeing in our game sometimes players react in a way that is similar that I never used to see beforehand. Guys never used to just sort of look like they were shot in the back of the head and they're falling on the ice. Guys are flying.

0: Now, look, I want to squeeze one more thing in before we go, yeah. and maybe some people will think, okay, now we're going old school, eh? Like, that's how we're talking and everything like that. What are you doing, Richards? Let's go. Okay, so here's what I'm going to say. This is a global sport, clearly more than I've ever seen it, the National Hockey League. It is just unbelievable where players come from. But there's something that I'm seeing that maybe, okay, again, maybe it's just I'm going old school Canadian on this. And this is from someone who actually does watch quite a bit of soccer. I get the culture that comes from Europe. And part of that is, if I can get the referee to take a look at something that's happened in terms of an infraction, a foul, you know, I'm going to slightly embellish, I guess is the way I'm going to put it. And I'm seeing in our game sometimes players react in a way that is similar that I never used to see beforehand. Guys never used to just sort of look like they were shot in the back of the head and they're falling on the ice. Guys are flying and they're putting their arms up in the air. And I'm like, it makes me slightly uncomfortable to think, am I then saying that the influence of European culture in the NHL is causing, well, a diving or flopping or embellishment? Or again, is this just an old school guy taking a look at it and saying, come on, get with the game? But there's stuff even in that Buffalo series, and I know Lindy Ruff didn't like the cross check, but it seemed like guys are flying maybe when they shouldn't be. What's your take on that?
1: My take is that the internet, especially social media, has changed a lot of the perception. So for whether you're a European born player, whether you're a North American born player, whether you're a Russian born player, it doesn't matter. The internet and social media in particular has opened up all these different ideologies to all these players. So they're really from one world. And I just spent a lot of time with, you know, Viggo Bjork, and you better know who that is. He's going to be in one of the top 10 players picked in this summer's draft. Spent a lot of time with Ivar Stenberg. He's probably going to go first or second or third in the draft. I was just with those guys because they were there at that event that I was talking about before. And you would think those kids were from Red Deer, Alberta, or Toronto, Ontario, or Montreal, Quebec, Canada. Or they could even be from Boston. You know, I sat with a kid who's a Phil, I won't tell you his name, I don't want to get him in trouble, but he's a Philadelphia Flyer draft pick, and I thought he was from Boston. He's from Stockholm. So I think to generalize is probably tough. Right. So one of the things that I could tell you is I think a lot of this is a byproduct of what goes on with social media with these kids. And these kids are not audio learners. They're visual learners. They're visual learners. That's how they, back in the day when you and I were doing it, either as players or coaches or whatever, you listened to your coach because the ability to break down tape and have all that just wasn't there, Mike. Wasn't there.
0: No.
1: You know, you watch it on grainy reel to reel tape, you know, or maybe you got lucky and somebody had a Betamax. You know, these kids now are pulling right off computers or iPhones. And so I would never generalize anymore. I think back in the day you might have been able to, but now I think a kid in Toronto might be just like a kid in Stockholm.
0: Beautiful stuff. Hey, Pierre, thanks so much for this morning. Always the best. We'll talk to you again.
1: Next Wednesday, Mike. Next Wednesday, I'll still be here. And then the Wednesday after, I'll be in Zurich. So you're getting the whole European tour.
0: We'll be here, Pierre. We'll be here.
1: Thank you, Mike. Great visiting with you. Thank you.
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0: 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And we are thrilled to have them as a part of the team. It also says here, in fact, I know it came from Ron. It says, Ron has their dishwasher. You know what, Ron? No one cares about your stuff. You're not so great. So our good friends at Miele have done it again for us. And there's a lot of stuff coming up that we're going to be doing with them that you won't believe. And quite frankly, as their products are literally unbelievable. Coming up in our second last segment, we're going to have the legend, Colin Mockery, from Whose Line Is It Anyway, is going to jump in. He's a Boston Bruins fan, which I thought was kind of weird. But we'll talk to him about that and a couple of other strange things. But it's Colin Mockery. What do you expect? It should be strange. Here's the one thing that I'm really getting kind of tired of. I don't know how many times I've done this on the show. Seems a lot lately. But is the CFL really becoming a league that we should just call the Complainers Football League? I mean, I get why CFL fans are protective. They love their game. It's special. It's special to our country. The rules, again, have been a stickling point for some people. But in reality, most of the rule changes and what they have done has and is going to make the game better. So it came out this week that there will be no more ties. Well, it's sports. Do you ever want a tie? In most other sports, there's no tie. I mean, when you get to a sport that conceivably where you can have that, there's always disgruntlement by the people who paid money to see a winner and you don't get one. I mean, when you have a draw in boxing or UFC, are you excited? I mean, the odds of that happening sometimes are very small, considering in UFC you can literally take your elbows and crush someone's skull. That means winner. But in football, what are you kidding me? I don't want ties, and I'm glad they're gone. Then, of course, there's certain arguments over, you know, again, the actual dimensions of the field. Now, some of this is not coming in 2026. It's coming in 2027. There's issues with the clock, which I think are going to be better. There's discussions on when there's certain plays. Does it go just immediately to the center to get the call right? Well, we're used to that. And sorry, I'm going to use the NFL word. I don't want to upset people, but they do have, you know, that sort of that, the hub of activity when you go to video. I don't think any of us have a problem with that, do we? Is that a problem? And then this came out. And no, it's not about the benches being on the opposite sides. Apparently that's upsetting for some. Do people kiss a girl when you were younger? Come on. Anyway, half of the game may end or the game may end on a single kneel if all of the following conditions are met. The defense does not possess a timeout. It's a first down and the offense wishes to end the half or game. 40 seconds or fewer remain on the game clock. Some of the stuff I saw on social media. Well, that's just great, Mike. They've ruined the game. Oh, my God. Seriously, people? Kneeling's upsetting now. The kneel part. Now, look, they talk about the certain circumstances where kneeling would happen, and it kind of has already. It's not really a huge change. It's not a big change. If you want to see what the game-breaking moment that happens when there's hardly any time left on the clock, And they go, well, here comes a bomb. That never happens because it never would. It's football. It's not how it's played. There's not huge excitement when there's dying seconds unless you have a shot at it. Like the team, obviously, that wants to make a move, that wants to throw a long bomb because they, you know, they're on a 45 or, you know, 40-yard line. Like, yeah, that's not what they're saying. Because would you take a knee then? If you do, I don't like your chances of keeping your job as a head coach or an offensive coordinator. But it's the other way around when there's actually no chance of happening. Why would we be upset about kneeling? Is it what? That weird thing that people talk about where we have low self-esteem as a country, so therefore anything that mentions the NFL is upsetting? They're different leagues. I like it all. And I love the CFL. I've been going to games like I told people. My first game was in 1971. Trust me, I love the game. I'm not upset about literally every team making a playoff. It just means like it's an extra game. Good. Make the season longer. As long as the players are for it, then I'm for it. If the CFLPA says we don't mind doing it, you know, maybe they get a little more coin. Not much, but they would get some. Do the teams make more money? Is there another game I can watch and gamble on? Well, then I'm going to do it. It's not that upsetting. I'm not comparing. Again, there's the other thing. The comparing football league. Stop comparing yourselves. We don't need to. It's a great game on its own. And I don't think it's necessarily becoming closer to the NFL because, oh, look, they're kneeling. Get a grip, people. My God. The Grey Cup's in our own town. The football's not that far away. And the fact that they've moved it up to, you know, the long weekend in May, isn't that great? Or are there people who are going to complain because it interferes with the legend of Victoria Day? Hey, I'm sure there's some people who still are sad that that old bag died. But guess what? Now it's kickoff time in the CFL, and I love it. As we should love the game. Let's just calm down, take a breath, get off the ledge, and how's about we play a little football? If that's okay to the complainers. Colin Mockery, he's coming up next.
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0: I got to tell you, so people, you know, are losing their minds over what's happening with the Toronto Maple Leafs, the press conferences, the poor performance. Then you see the stress with what's coming up in the CFL with added playoff games. You've got the NBA. There's a lot of strife in the world of professional sports right now. So I know what people are saying. Where in God's name is Colin Mockery on this? That's the heartbeat of the nation right now, I got to feel, because, and of course, we catch up with our good friend who's been in Australia. And look, all kidding aside, wonderful to see you. You know, one of my favorites, as most of the country thinks that way. I know they do. So thanks so much for doing this here this morning.
4: Oh, thanks for having me. Always a pleasure.
0: Now, I thought I knew a lot about you. And people say, well, you know, when you're researching someone, I'm like, yeah, okay, research. I'm like, hey, don't tell me about Colin Mockery. And then I look down and I'm saying, Kilmarnock. Mm-hmm. I'm like, so you're a Kelly fan then?
4: I am. Yeah. A long time ago, back in the last century, I was born in a small town, Kilmarnock. And then we emigrated when I was six to Montreal. And there, back when it was a six team league, Montreal was winning all the time, and I decided, you know what, Boston seems to be losing quite a bit. I'm going to support them. And then halfway through my time there, they got this guy, Bobby Orr. And then things sort of changed there. So, I've been very lucky. I lived in Montreal. Then we moved to Edmonton. My mother despised it. So we kept moving west and ended up in Vancouver.
0: Well, I get that part. I've seen Edmonton and just keep on moving. That's what, of course, this is in Calgary, so no one's crying over this one, Colin. You know, when you look at the sort of the start for a lot of people where when you're young, you know, some people say, you know, I think I'm funny. Or people say, do you think you're funny? Well, you get that question all the time. And I think a lot of times for people who are funny, they just realize that they kind of are. Those that think they're funny have a very short life in this world in terms of being funny. But at some point, even if you're a loner, most of my friends and a lot who do stand-up, that's what they were in school. They weren't the class clown, per se. Not that that doesn't exist. But I find, that, I don't know, something that happens intellectually with people who are able to find things funny, that maybe they're not the most popular guys. They're not the head of the class.
4: Yeah, that's me. I was not a class clown, not by any stretch of the imagination. I was very studious. I was an honor student until I discovered comedy, and then it went quickly downhill from there. I was very shy, and a friend dared me to go out for the school play. So I did, and I got my first laugh, and that was the end of everything. It was like, oh, I want this now. And changed from sciences to theater, and then just did the long, slow journey to middle stardom.
0: Well, Colin Mochrie, when I take a look at it and think about it, you know, it's funny, you go to certain things online, if someone said, Colin Mochrie, stand-up comedian. And I see, you know, that they're sort of missing the entire real part of it. And for a lot of people where, you know, what you do for a living, it's not stand up what you do. It's quite different. I understand why there's a confusion over it. Mm-hmm. But would you say a comedic actor? How would you present yourself in that way?
4: Yes, I would say a comedic actor. I mean, there was certainly a lot of confusion when I first started, because when I first started, nobody knew what improv was. It was not a thing when I was growing up. No one ever said, I'm going to be an improviser when I grew up. And I'm sure they're still not saying it. But so it was sort of a shorthand. It's kind of like stand-up comedy, although it couldn't be more different if you tried. And so, yeah, especially when I was in theater school, I certainly comedic parts were the way I was going. I seemed to have a real affinity for it, and it was really easy for me. And then when I discovered improv, something where you didn't actually have to learn anything, you just go up, the audience gives you all the ideas, you just make up crap and you leave, I thought, this is the best job ever. So, and then the fact that this British show came out of nowhere and showcased the one thing I could do well, I've been incredibly fortunate in my life.
0: Yeah, I mean, the margins are small in the things that you're talking about. You know, as you said, the first time, and SCTV wasn't, I mean, I knew where it came from as I, you know, get a little older, but when you see it as a kid in high school, you know, I was just so fascinated by how they saw comedy, what they saw as funny. But you did have experience with The Second City.
4: Yeah. I after Expo 86 in Vancouver, I felt I was doing the same thing over and over again, which was, you know, fine. I was getting work, and I'd become known as an improviser and a comedic actor. But I thought, I'm going to try something else. And my good friend Ryan Stiles had been in the Second City group at Expo, and of course, because they thought he was funny for some reason, they brought him back to Toronto. And I moved out there, and he called me one day and said, hey, they're looking for someone in the touring company. Why don't you come audition? I told him about you, so I did. I auditioned and got it, and basically got hired by the woman who would later become my wife. So that worked out in so many ways. Yeah. And then ended up doing Second City for a while, and it really it was a great learning experience, because you got You had to write sketches, but then you got to improvise every night and sort of try to come up with ideas for the next show you were going to do. So it was a great experience, seven nights or six nights a week, being able to just do comedy and do improv.
0: And to be good at it. See, that was, you know, when improv kind of explodes a little bit. And, you know, you'd be sitting there, I'd be doing a show or whatever. Again, generally it's going to be sports, but, you know, it could even be in a bar, to be honest. And someone would come up and they'd say, hey, did you meet this person? Oh, you really like them. They're very funny. I said, oh, that's good. Yeah, they're in theater sports. Oh, God. You know, it's that dread is like, hey, what's this? Is it a carrot? Or is that, okay, look, everyone just calm down for a second. Because it was exciting for people to go and try it, and everyone and corporations and corporate people would get in and do all that stuff. But to be at your level, and that's why I think, you know, there's a lot of words for it, if kismet or, you know, just luck, or some people would say faith. You know, you meet a Ryan Stiles, and then sort of like your universe and the chemistry between you, the whole world changes. For us, it certainly did. But did you know that right away with him? Because I kind of have a feeling maybe you did.
4: Oh, yeah, right away we had, it just was really easy on stage with him. And what I loved about Ryan was that when I first met him, he was a stand-up. And he was just trying this improv thing out. And what I loved about him was he would set you up and get as much enjoyment out of you getting the laugh as him getting it himself. Something I don't understand, but whatever. But he's a very generous, and we have sort of the same reference level. We both find the same things funny. We find each other quite amusing. So yeah, that was a stroke of luck when we got together.
0: Now, as someone, you know, has seen stand-ups where, again, it's like the flavor of the week, or it's a style of comedy that at some point, and sometimes it becomes very dated. I mean, that's the one thing about stand-up, depending on your material. You can be, you know, the dice man filling out a stadium, and then just be someone that everyone abhors. You know, it. But in your world, because it happens literally as it happens, so maybe there's no ceiling on this thing for you. Maybe there's not.
4: Yeah, I mean, when you watch Whose Lines, except for the occasional Clinton joke, it's all fairly timeless. And I mean, my first show of Whose Line, my daughter was 2 months old. At our last taping, she was 33. So it was a good long time, and it gave me the opportunity to tour. So, you know, I've been touring with Brad Sherwood, who was also on the show, and this is our 25th year of touring. I do another show, the one I was just in Australia with. I tour with a hypnotist where he hypnotizes audience members, and then I improvise with him. It's quite insane, but it's a lot of fun, and it's every night is different, and that's what I love about it. Every show is a show for that audience. No one else will ever see that show.
0: See, that is fascinating because, so this going back, so I'm working with Bob McCallum on The Fan at the time. This is when I first started, and all I do is impressions. The only thing I'm doing, and they bring in this hypnotist, and I thought, okay, let's just try something. If you put me under and say I'm that guy, because it's a cognizant thing that I have to do to make myself sound like somebody else. But if you take that away, and I said, you know, make it someone that knows. So you're Bob Cole. So just say I'm going to be Bob Cole, and what happens, right? So he's doing all this stuff, and I'm just kind of sitting there. I'm like trying to relax, I don't know what hypnotism is. I don't use it on dates. Like, I have no idea what the process is. I'm just trying to relax. And he's doing his stuff, and they ain't going to hear me because nothing's happening. So as Bob Cole, I'm going, well, what's going on? I don't feel anything. See, that kid's still here. You know, like I, but I don't know. Was the guy not good, or is there just some people who you can't get under the spell? What happens with that? Because you've seen it up close. I've never really seen it.
4: Yeah, with our show, he brings up 20 people, and we end up with 4 or 5. Because for stage shows, 20% of people cannot be hypnotized, or 20% can be hypnotized.
0: Right.
4: It's higher in clinical hypnosis. If you're being like, stop smoking or fear of flying, the numbers are higher. But yeah, there are some people who can't be hypnotized. And then there's some, you know, I see it in the show every night. I can see the people who so want to be hypnotized and they're trying hard, but it's just not happening. And then there's people who almost immediately are slumped. They're ready to go. It's been fascinating watching it because I came to the show. I realized all of my hypnotic lore came from the Flintstones, which was totally wrong. I mean, they look like they're asleep, but they're aware of everything. They hear everything. It's just the part of the brain that says you're going to be embarrassed. You're not going to do well at this. It's gone. And they become pure improvisers. They react immediately to everything I say and Asad, the hypnotist, says. It's really been fascinating. And they make choices that, quote, real, unquote, improvisers would never make. Because they're not trying to be funny. And I think they're just using everything they have in their own life and just spew it out.
0: That is so fascinating. I didn't realize that was part of the show. The other thing, too, before I let you go, you know, the one thing, again, as you make up the show, and is that that's why it doesn't feel dated no matter what you do. When people talk about this period of wokeism, which you know, whether you like the term or not, it sort of exists. And I do understand it for people like me that kind of affected the last 10 years of what I do. But at the same time, I also think that when you're talking about stand-up, when you're talking about live performance, to me, it's almost like the last bastion of the freedom of speech. Like, you may not like that stand-up. You may not like his material. But you have to at least understand that he has the right to go and perform. And for people who like it, they have the right to go and see it. But I think, you know, so what you have done for a living, do you even feel that? Or is that really not something that has insinuated itself into your world?
4: The only thing we have done at the beginning of our show, we say we will not do, we don't take any political suggestions because, and this started when Bush was president, you do one little joke and we, like, what's the most inoffensive? We are not sharp political commentary people, but the audience was immediately divided. And we realized, you know what? This is not our show. If you're going to, like, a Jon Stewart or a Lewis Black, you know what you're going to get. You know that there's going to be. Ours is just goofy fun. We're not there to take on the political machines of right now. And sometimes it's hard not to, because a joke will come to your mind. You go, no, I can't do that.
0: Oh, I do understand having difficulty not going for the joke. I appreciate that. And for our audience here this morning, the legendary Colin Mochrie, we certainly appreciate him with his time here this morning.
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0: Once again, great stuff. Really is. People do a wonderful job with this show. And as I say many, many times, it is as a podcast, and it's wherever podcasts are found. But to me, you want to go to Spotify. Just subscribe, and you will see the entire show. And I mean see. It's basically now this is a TV show, and we want to get it out. And the, look, the numbers have been excellent and climbing, but I still know deep down, I mean, we're a Sunday morning show, and I know a lot of Calgary still doesn't even know I'm on. That's what I found out at the DKI, you know, Puckapalooza tournament. They're like, what do you mean you're back? So it's still, you know, got to get out there. So as they say, tell your friends. I'd like to thank Pierre Maguire, who does a wonderful job, covered a lot of topics, including Craig Berube, and just sort of a tendency with the league that's making me feel a little uncomfortable, as it seems to look a little unprofessional, and that's a bad thing. The great thing, Matthew Schaefer winning the Calder. I thought that was outstanding this week. Colin Mochrie from Whose Line Is It Anyway, one of the most popular shows on the planet at one point, and just a super, super nice guy, as you heard, so we're thrilled to get guests like that for you. And here's a little peek, and I'm not making this up either. Alice Cooper, pretty busy guy, but he wants to come on the show. Well, you know what that means. He's on. So we're thrilled that I don't have exact which week coming up, but it is. We'll get Alice Cooper. We're also going to get a Blue Jay, which is easier, or not easier said than done, but because it's not. It's a little difficult, but, you know, we do okay. And I guess the reputation isn't that bad. And the guy I'm thinking we're going to get is probably one of the best guys that we could get from the Toronto Blue Jays, as hopefully they find themselves getting out of that middle ground and a whole bunch of injuries they've had to face with. But you know what? So is the whole league. So I want to thank everybody, including Mila, as a sponsor, the Oak Dokes Dogs. I mean it. Get down there this summer. What a great atmosphere, great stadium, and great players. And as always, you know, our good friends at DKI Calgary. We want to thank CIBC Wood Gundy and Milan Kasich Wealth Management. Fantastic stuff. And as always, oh, my Fratello, Tony Spalatini and Spalumbos. Get down there. You're never going to have a better day. We will see you next week.
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12: Welcome to the Blue Jays pregame show on the Sportsnet Radio Network. Happy long weekend, everyone. Hope you're doing well. Show Ali, Jesse Rubinoff here with you today at Baseball Control in our downtown Toronto studios. Pitching matchup today, we'll see Kevin Gausman on the mound. On the other side, it'll be Jack Flaherty. First pitch flies 1:40 Eastern, 10:40 Pacific on the network. Ben Schulman and Blake Murphy are standing by for the call. Jesse, it's always nice to see you. It's a nice day. It's a good long weekend. Chat some baseball. What's up?
18: We have had what? Maybe one, two nice days in all of April and May. This was fantastic to wake up and see this coming off of a Blue Jays victory that for a little while there looked like it was going to be another one in a string of disappointing performances, but they came through, and now it's a beautiful sunny day, and it looks like it's a sunny day in Detroit as well. See if they can win the series.
12: Yeah, I didn't wear a jacket today for the first time in like a month, essentially.
18: I'm wearing a t-shirt.
12: Yeah, it's great. This is great. It's supposed to be 30 degrees tomorrow here in the GTA, which is very exciting.
18: We'll take it.
12: You know, I'm trying to be more of a lawn guy this year because we finally have a lawn now. So it's, and you know what? Everyone else on our entire street is like our retirees, which is fine. They're all great people.
18: It's just gardening all day.
12: They're always working on their lawn. We have easily the worst lawn in the entire street. So I vowed this year will not be the case. So I think that's in my future when I go home today.
18: The pride, the ego of the lawn stepping up. Love it.
12: But the Blue Jays, you're right, did pull out a win yesterday to even the series, set up the rubber match today with Gausman Flaherty, as we mentioned. Offense did not look great for much of the day, but I will say pitching looked phenomenal, right? Mm-hmm. I mean, that's a win that, you know, 10 out of 10 times belongs to the bullpen. I mean, Flaherty, Spencer Miles, you get 5 innings out of those guys. All the high leverage guys went. I was telling you this just off air, but I mean, I was convinced that in the 10th inning when the game went to extras, I mean, 19 pitches for Varland after the 9th. And I thought, gosh, I mean, Hoffman's probably coming out of those bullpen doors, much to everyone's chagrin, I'm sure. And he did not. Varland got redlined a teensy bit, although I don't think he actually threw that many pitches in the 10th inning, funnily enough. But it looked pretty good, all things considered, for him. And he, as much as anyone else, deserves the credit for locking down a 2-1 win. But Yohendrick Piñango, solo bomb, his first career home run. Dalton Varsha with the game winner. I mean, there are some things to like, at least, right? I mean, especially with Piñango, who's batting leadoff today. No George Springer, no Okamoto in the lineup either. I mean, I have liked what I've seen from Piñango in a relatively small sample size.
18: Yeah, I think you need more guys in this lineup to try and grab the bull by the horns. And Piñango is one of those guys. He's near the top, if not at the top, of basically every rookie statistic in the majors right now. And this is a guy, when you provide opportunity, you need someone to actually take advantage. And he has done that. And it's been, I don't want to say necessarily a welcome surprise, but it's been exactly what this team has needed, because it's almost gotten to the situation where, have you not seen this kind of contribution from Piñango? It's hard to believe they could be even worse than they've been, but he has been quite good to the point where you remove that from the lineup and you got some real significant issues. So he has been really good. I would be stunned if at any point in the near future they elect to send him down, because I think the more he hits, you need to find as many guys in this lineup that can get the job done. He has been one of those. And to your point about the pitching, the bullpen can pitch like this, and you have a trio, and I know that Shane Bieber will hopefully eventually come back. And obviously the Barrios situation is unfortunate. But anytime you can throw out Kevin Gausman, Dylan Cease, and Trey Savage, and you have a bullpen that can pitch like they did yesterday, 10 innings, as dominant as they were, and they're not going to be like that every single night. But when you saw the Rays win 16 of 18, this is the type of thing where if you can get just a little bit more production from your offense, and you have great starting pitching and combine it with a bullpen that on most days can get the job done, there's no reason that you can't go on an extended run like some of the other teams in your division have already been on this season. So yeah, has it been frustrating? Absolutely. But last night was a perfect example of a game that you can win, and hopefully it leads them to string together some more.
12: Yeah, it does feel like this team constantly has, it's just right on the brink of putting it together, right? Like they're just about to get to 500, then they run into some pitfalls, right? They're just about to string things together, and then someone else gets injured, right? And again, I think these things, over the course of a long season, people hate hearing this, and I understand why, but I think over the course of a long season, it does tend to even out. And now, look, is the dream of winning the division dead? I don't think so. Is it a difficult prospect at this point because you have to jump not one but two teams essentially in the Rays? Because last year you only, I'm using air quotes here, you only had to catch up to the Yankees. This year you have to catch up to both the Yankees and the Rays, which just generally speaking makes that
18: mathematically very difficult. 0.5% chance.
12: Exactly, right? So it's not impossible, but you know, I also would be kind of surprised based on what we've seen over the season if they miss the playoffs entirely, if only because it does feel like they're not that far away from putting it together. And also, to their credit, to the credit of basically every other team in the American League not named the Rays and Yankees, everyone kind of been bad so far, right? Like this entire American League has been kind of not so great. I mean, they're actually one of the better teams in baseball, over the course of the first month and a bit of the season, 2 months of the season, has been the Pirates, for example. I mean, they're going to come to the Rogers Center next week, but I mean, it's going to be interesting to see how that evens out over the course of a long season. So I'm sure a lot of people in a lot of other American League markets are thinking the same thing. Like, well, the American League is mid, we can also make the playoffs. But in a world that has three wild cards in both leagues, I think, you know, it would be kind of shocking if they didn't make the playoffs, but it does feel like they're just on that cusp of putting something together a little bit more consistently. For me, it does start with the offense, though, because, again, I think you want a better start from Kevin Gausman today than you had gotten the last time out. And it's too bad because his 2,000 strikeout got a little lost in six earned runs. But at the same time, if you get anything approximating what you usually get from Kevin Gausman, you will have a very good chance to win this ballgame. If you get that from Gausman and your other top three guys before the return of a potential Shane Bieber are Dylan Cease, who is probably in the top five right now in American League Cy Young voting, if you had to compile that list right this second.
18: Without a doubt.
12: And then the other guy is Treya Savage, who looked scattered and still gave you a quality start the last time out.
18: It doesn't allow runs, really.
12: I mean, there's reasons to feel good about it, right? Like, I think it's not that hard to find reasons for optimism, at least when it comes to pitching and relief pitching, right? It's mostly offensive related, and you do hope that evens out over A, a long season, and B, when guys come back and get a little healthier.
18: Yeah, all excellent points. Like, I look at, first of all, I think baseball has very much accomplished what they wanted to accomplish in adding the playoff spots, because it's not that the Blue Jays would be out of it per se at this point, but in the previous iterations of the playoff format, the road to the playoffs would be a lot more difficult than being two back of a wild card at this point. Being 9.5 when it was only the division winners, that would have been a very sketchy proposition even in the middle of May. But we saw last year with how they struggled, and they're only two games back of where they were a year ago. It's just too early to give up on a team when you still have an avenue to put it together and make the playoffs. The offense, clearly, everybody knows this, has to get going. And you start to look under the hood a little bit at what some of the issues are. Obviously, it starts with Vladdy, and we can have the conversation about Vladdy a little bit later. But if every single guy in your lineup, as it seems right now, with the exception of Okamoto, who wasn't here last year, seemingly has been a little bit worse than they were a year ago,
12: right,
18: you would think that over 162, that's going to revert back to some sort of a mean. And even if not all of them get back to what last year's performance was, some of them do. And you don't score 2-3 runs every single night because they're all struggling essentially at the exact same time, with maybe the exception of Andrés Giménez, who's having a good year. But it really has been that bleak 1-9, and it's creating real problems for the offense and sort of stringing it together. Because think about the way they won so many games last year.
12: Yeah.
18: It wasn't just 1-4 in the lineup. It was 1-2 all the way through 9. And they just passed the baton. And that has not been the same sort of deal this season in any way, shape, or form.
12: I think, too, even for guys like Giménez, for example, or Dalton Varsho, even, who has been the hero in back-to-back wins in extra innings, obviously with the loss to the Tigers in between there. But, you know, you talk about guys like that, and I think a lot of that production this year has come in bunches, right? Like, it hasn't really been evenly spread out over the course of a season. And, I mean, look, that's probably true for a lot of baseball players over the course of a long season. It'll be a hot stretch followed by a little bit of a quiet stretch, maybe a slump in Vladimir Guerrero Jr.'s case, and now he's in one of the worst slumps of his career. But I think he's a good enough hitter, he'll break out of that at some point, but it's still like, what degree? And to your point about consistency, I mean, I think it would hurt less if you were getting production out of the bats like Vladdy and Springer, if you were getting a little inconsistent results from an Ernie Clement or a Jimenez or a Varsho or, you know, other guys you didn't necessarily think would be a part of the team this year, like a Lenin Sosa or a David Schneider, for example, right? It would hurt less if you were getting what you quote-unquote expected to get from one or both of Vladdy or Springer, and you're kind of getting neither of that from either of them right now, I would say, right? Like Vladdy in the slump, and then Springer is kind of getting, and we were talking about it today with Raj and Zach before this show started, but I mean, he's kind of getting a little, it's not that he's flying under the radar, it's not that nobody's noticing, but I think it is slightly overshadowed by the fact that Vladdy is also going through an extreme slump, because if Vladdy was hitting well, you'd think, gosh, I mean, like maybe there's a real good case for Springer not to bat leadoff anymore because he's really struggling right now. And it's really, it's bizarre with Springer too, because, you know, overall, it's not as, like, the bat speed looks pretty similar. Like, a lot of the underlying statistics look okay. He's just, I mean, he's not making great contact. He's swinging at pitches he usually doesn't swing at. I mean, I think a large part of it is the fact that he has a broken toe and that he's a year older, right? It's just a lot of things are unfortunately not going his way, and that's kind of an encapsulation of all things Toronto Blue Jays in 2026.
18: Absolutely. I mean, the drop-off from George Springer a year ago, in which he had a 5.2 WAR, to now being a negative WAR player, that's obviously going to have an impact on your roster. But I do also remember, I always reference the Jays talk that we did where they were in the midst of the struggles. It was right around this time last year, and Springer was so bad at that time, and it might not have been struggles to this degree, but certainly played more to this point last year because he's been injured this year, a little bit inconsistent playing time. And I thought to myself, like, this guy is 35 at the time and turning 36, and he has to be getting washed, and that's just the way it goes. And I was proven completely wrong in that regard because he ended up having an amazing season. But with every year that passes with a guy that's over 35, and I know that the numbers, the bat speed and exit velocity is still there, still at the same level, so that's helpful. But you do wonder, like, is there something that you're losing with another year of age? At some point, Father Time catches up, and it's hard to pinpoint when that is, but we might be seeing it with George Springer. Given what we saw last year, I think still it's too early to say that definitively about him, but it's something that you have no choice but to wonder. He's turning 37 years old.
12: I mean, you know, you're older than George Springer, aren't you?
18: I was walking down the street today, and my Achilles just started randomly hurting. It's like, what is going on? These are the things that just happen when you get over 35. So I'm not a professional athlete, obviously, but we've seen with Springer, with the injuries he's had to go through and getting a year older, it's not obvious that he would struggle, but at some point it starts to make a little bit of sense.
12: Yeah, I mean, and again, I've said this ad nauseum, and I'll say it again. I mean, in how many sports does an athlete have multiple years of statistical decline only to then have arguably your best career year, like in your mid-30s, and then stay at that level for the rest of your career? Yeah. Very few times does that happen, if ever,
18: kind
12: right?
18: Kind of an absurd season.
12: Right? Yeah. So, I think it's not absurd to say that last year George Springer was a top 5 to 8, top 5 to 10 batter in all of Major League Baseball. Like, he well deserved all the praise and accolades he was getting because he was legitimately an elite player last year.
18: And he was bat him 7th or 8th in the lineup.
12: Yeah, right? I mean, like, he went through a swoon and we thought, oh, okay, here we go. This is what it's going to be like. And then he just went right back up to hitting the way he hit, and he just stayed at that level the rest of the season all the way through the World Series, essentially. And now, a year older, I think it was Val to ask the question about regression. And I don't blame the guy too much for also having to play through a broken toe, which then got beamed again after he broke it. That is just absolutely wretched luck. But I mean, that did happen. And so I think all these are factors, right? And again, I mean, he's a free agent at the end of the year. I wonder, like, just from a general perspective, for a guy who's probably like, I don't think George Springer is a Hall of Famer, but he's probably Hall of Fame adjacent. Like, he's probably Hall of Very Good, I would say, if we have those kinds of questions.
18: You'd make the NBA Hall of Fame.
12: Yeah, basically. Probably, right? And he's I honestly think if he had a couple more years like last year, You'd probably have the conversation of should George Springer be on the Blue Jays level of excellence. Like you're probably not there right now, but you're probably not that far away from having those conversations. So like that's, I think, all with respect to George's a pretty incredible career. But yep. I mean, I do wonder what the future holds for him. I mean, you know, we talked about this with Kevin Gausman. He's also talked about this a little bit more than someone like Springer has talked about this, right? But I mean, I wonder if retirement could be in their future, right? I actually quite like George. I think what he's done for the team has been pretty good. It's just at this stage of players' careers, unfortunately for them, I think these are the questions that are asked more often than not.
18: Yeah, excellent point. Like, I do think with Springer, like if this team has designs on competing and making the playoffs, you're either going to need the contribution from him or you're going to need extra help at the trade deadline.
12: Yeah.
18: And spare him some of the at-bats. Because if he's going to give you this the whole season, and you're missing the contribution that you had a year ago, you're either not going to make the playoffs, or you're going to be in big trouble scoring runs. Because you're removing such a massive part, such a catalyst from a year ago, such a run producer, and he's giving you negative WAR statistics. So if he continues to give you this, then it's not that you necessarily quit on him, but you're going to have to be more aggressive in adding to a lineup that I think coming into the year, people thought like this is, it's ready made. You have what you had basically last year replacing Bo with Okamoto, and that's gone pretty well. I would say better than pretty well. The guy's on pace for almost 100 RBIs. So you're going to have to figure out what to do with Springer. It's still too early, but at some point, you'll have to supplement the offense. Yeah. If your two biggest bats in your lineup supposed to be are not giving you anything, and that's the case at the moment.
12: Yeah, I'm not saying I'm not nearly close to the hey DFA George Springer. We're not. I don't think we're anywhere close to that conversation.
18: Pay
12: right?
18: off, which yeah. he's getting.
12: And I mean, and here's the thing: like it's at this age, he probably was going to get more days off anyways yes. for a guy who was going to DH. And then on top of that, he has the broken toe. I mean, that's not a winning combination for I would say any major league athlete, right?
18: You could probably sit him for a week. If this is the production you're going to get and it's somewhat related to the toe, then I think you have to think about just maybe, I don't know if it needs to be an IL stint, but even a few days as opposed to just one day so you can get him healthy.
12: The problem is I don't think, I agree with you that like that is probably what would help him. But at the same time, who's going to come up and hit for yeah. the guy, right? If you had a healthy Lucas Kirk Barger, I think you could withstand, absorb a lot of these happenings to your team a lot easier, yeah, right?
18: There's no doubt.
12: And again, Okamoto's not in the lineup today. I think that is a calculated rest day only because you're going to go, you still have a lot of games in a row. Your next day off it's May 17th today. Your next day off isn't until June 1st, right? So you have a lot of baseball to be played. So I think you're going to see days off for guys, whether they're injured or not, just going forward between now and the 1st of June. But generally speaking, I mean, you look at a lot of these players, and I mean, who do you have? I mean, today it's Pinyango, right? And Vladdy's hitting two.
18: Yeah.
12: But and Okamoto being back for the Yankees series will help this. And I would imagine that George will hit one, maybe Vladdy will hit two, maybe Okamoto hits three, and then you know you figure it out after that. But I mean, if you had a Kirk, a Barger, a Lucas, it would make make John Schneider and Ross Atkins' job a lot easier filling out that lineup card. But without any of them right now. Yeah. I'm not really sure what the alternative is if you absolutely have, like they're probably almost, they need George Springer to play most nights because they don't really have anyone else to be consistent options right now.
18: No,
12: maybe RJ Schreck could get a call up and I could see that honestly, but that's probably it really.
18: Yeah. I think you're probably looking at a call up of some sort like that. But I also think with the level of production that he's giving you at this point, you're kind of hoping for him to snap out of it. And if he's not 100%, You have to calculate what is the risk that we're running by having him out there not contributing really at all. He effectively is the worst hitter in the lineup and you're just waiting for him to snap out of it because of his track record. Would he not be better served getting some rest, having literally anybody else on the roster in there? Like, and I know you could have Davis Schneider's going to DH every day. He's been awful as well, but has he been statistically really any worse than George Springer this year? No. Is that unfortunate that you would obviously rather have George Springer in the box than David Schneider, but you got to get Springer healthy. You have to have the consistent at-bats where he's actually a threat. And at this point, that's not the case. So it's a tough decision, a little bit of a pickle that the Blue Jays are going to have to work through. And at this point, what's going to happen is they'll give him the scheduled days off, the days off that you would get as a 36-year-old who's banged up, and you're just kind of hoping and wishing that eventually he snaps out of it, which is the same thing as Vladdy, because you're right. You can't really afford to have both of them out of the lineup for any extended period of time.
12: I will say on Vladdy, he is still going through a real tough stretch, right? This is the longest stretch of his career in which he has gone without an extra base hit, which is something very bizarre. Even without the home runs aside, that is something that is very bizarre to say when it comes to Vladimir Guerrero Jr. So clearly going through it. I mean, they clearly feel that they're just trying to do anything that could possibly get him going, right? Yeah, and so he likes to hit third. He's not hitting third today. He's hitting second. And, you know, the conventional wisdom, and we have heard John Schneider say this a number of times in the various meetings over the last couple of years, really, not just this year, but that, and Vladdy hit second at points last year too. It's just they know that the conventional wisdom is that you bat your best players two or even one to a certain extent these days. I mean, you see Shohei Ohtani leading off sometimes. Sometimes you see Aaron Judge hitting first or second, right? I mean, it's not exactly an uncommon thing. That is part of how people build lineups and batting orders and so on. But Vladdy, you know, comfort level for him has dictated he hits third. And I think at this point, it's such a rut for him in the month of May that I think it's just try anything that'll get him out of this funk, right? Because it's not just about the takes. He's swinging at things he doesn't usually swing at. He's not using that great eye of his. He's still bat speed. All the underlying metrics look fine. It's just mentally, it's clearly an issue for him right now. He is pressing to a huge degree. And I think he spoke about it with the media yesterday. He clearly knows he is and that he's really in some giant rut right now. So I am curious to see if him batting second means he can essentially, if he's going to get more ABs and not less. I mean, I wonder if he can hit his way out of whatever problems are going on right now. And that's clearly how they feel, right? Because otherwise they would have batted him, you know, fourth or fifth or whatever it is, right? And instead they moved him up in the order instead.
18: It feels like, honestly, he's ended a lot of innings just grounding out, and that's been the end, like, or popping up to second base lately. That has been the situation. Last nine games, he's 3-for-34. It's an .088 average. He's got a 200 OBP during that time. Like, obviously, it has not gone well. Baseball is a game of failure, and Vladimir Guerrero Jr. is in the midst of probably one of the darkest stretches of his entire career right now. And honestly, I feel for the guy. And I know that people will say it's ridiculous. He makes $50 million a year. But when the sport that you're playing is so taxing mentally, because for the very best players, you're failing over 75% of the time. And that, or 70% of the time.
12: Sure, yeah.
18: That is extremely difficult. And when you have the expectation on you that not necessarily you have to carry the offense, but you do have to contribute to a certain level to feel like you're representing what the organization has invested in you. That has to be mentally taxing. And he is clearly feeling that at the moment. And we're not seeing the Vladimir Guerrero that we're accustomed to. Unfortunately, the slow starts to the year have become a part of who he is at this point. Like, this is not a rare thing. To this degree is rare, but it is not rare to see Vladimir Guerrero Jr. struggle in April and May.
12: I wonder why that is.
18: I don't know. It's something that he's going to have to try and figure out, because he was at the WBC and he's one of the best hitters in the tournament. And he was great, obviously, in the playoffs, and it felt like he was past all of this.
12: Yeah.
18: And he starts this year, and it hasn't been good. And it's great that eventually it feels like he figures it out and the counting stats add up. But we've discussed a million times, every game matters. Game in April and May is the same as a game in September to the standings, and Vladdy has got to get going at some point.
12: Vladimir Guerrero Jr. batting second, DHing today in between Yohendrick Piñango. After hitting his first major league home run yesterday, he's batting leadoff. Dalton Varsho batting third. Piñango, Vladdy, Varsho, Sanchez, Sosa, Clement, Jimenez, Valenzuela, Davis Schneider rounding out the lineup today. We got to bounce. A quick edition of the Blue Jays pregame show today for us. In a few minutes, we will join the rest of the network coast to coast. Kevin Gausman will start for the Jays. Jack Flaherty, the Tigers, on the other side. First pitch flies 1:40 Eastern, 10:40 Pacific. Ben Shulman and Blake Murphy have the call. Ben will have first pitch on the other side, and I will have starting lineups. Jesse and I will also be back for Jays Talk after the final out. So stick around. We'll take your calls and your texts. Enjoy the ballgame, everyone. We'll talk to you later. You're the one who comes up.
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3: 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Our Calgary

0: it was probably one of the ugliest basketball games I've ever watched in my entire life at any level. It was bad. And I think the final score was like 94-89 or something like that. And the Raptors won it and tied the series up after the Cavs had sort of blown them out the first two games of the series. And I think that kind of spoke to, you know, those types of ugly games aren't really their style. I've honestly been like surprised the Cavs at times haven't tried to push the ball more when they get, you know, a chance to kind of work in transition, because like getting the Pistons in the half court, and once they can kind of catch up to you and play that half court style, it favors them because their defense is so good, and Asar Thompson, who's been able to lock up Donovan Mitchell as well as he has, you know, that kind of favors their style of play. So yeah, I think honestly that style of game, if it's a low scoring affair, if it gets mucked up, I think that probably plays in the Pistons' hands. There was another stat I saw. The Cavs haven't won a game this postseason where they haven't scored 112 points or more. So they have to be the team that obviously is able to get into the hundreds and have their offense kind of lead the way there. So I think if that's how this game sort of plays out, if it looks that way early, I think the Cavs might be in some trouble.
1: Yeah, that's a great stat. Total of 206.5, too. So maybe if you like the Cavs, you bet the over in the game as well. Spencer, how big is tonight's game for the future of the Cavs? This has obviously been a point in the season. They've struggled to get over the hump at this point in the playoffs in this Donovan Mitchell era. You got the Giannis's of the world out there, the LeBrons of the world potentially out there, the Kawhis. Like, is there a chance we could see a major shakeup in Cleveland potentially this offseason? Would they take a big swing, maybe blow this thing up if they lose this game to the Pistons today?
0: That is the million-dollar question we're all having here in Cleveland for sure. And I do think if they lose this game, I think all bets are off in terms of what could happen with the team. I will say this. A lot of people use the blown up phrase. And I guess I think when people say that, I guess I kind of want to know like what – and I'm not saying this about you specifically, but when people say blow it up, I want to know like what they mean by that. Because to me, I hear blow it up, but I think like, all right, we're playing for lottery balls next year and starting over. And I just don't think that's in Dan Gilbert's DNA right now with this team. They could not, there's no way that they could have made the trade they made for James Harden, sending, you know, the next 10 years worth of Darius Garland, who's obviously, when healthy, a really, really talented player, and it could have been part of their future. There's no way they can send that to L.A. to get Harden and, you know, basically cut your window down and say, we got to try to chase the championship for you to just get like 2.5 months, 3 months of James Harden. So I think it means, you know, Dan Gilbert probably does something more so like desperate. And that's where I think those names you bring up come to mind. I think that's where Giannis comes into play. That's where I think maybe LeBron comes into play. You know, I've kind of wondered about would Dan Gilbert sign on for, like, would Dan Gilbert, who's always kind of wanted to win without LeBron, would he sign back on and just kind of run to his ex, if you will, and be like, oh, come back and save us, help us win a championship, and do that all over again? Because I think he has a lot of pride, obviously. I don't know if he would do that necessarily, but we'll see. I'm not even convinced LeBron's going to leave L.A. I think he's got a pretty good family situation out there right now. And, I know he likes to play the game a little bit, but I don't necessarily think that he would leave at this stage. But I think Giannis 100% is in play. We've heard a lot of the reports and rumors about the Cavs were in on him at the deadline and inquiring. I think you'd have to give up Evan Mobley in that deal. And so the way Evan's played this postseason, he's been really, really good. I think you've sort of seen him start to make that turn that people have wanted to see from him. So now it becomes maybe a tougher question of, like, do you want to give up his future and the future he has with the franchise for Giannis to sort of chase this title? But I think it's probably more likely something like that happens where Dan Gilbert, I think, would try to pull something desperate to chase this title one more time, or, you know, maybe a couple more times, depending on what happens to Donovan's contract after this next season. But I think that's certainly in play. And I also think probably the first thing that happens is Kenny Atkinson's probably getting fired, because if fair or unfair, I do think the coach is always the person who ends up the scapegoat when you fall short of your bigger goals, obviously.
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0: 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Would definitely make for an interesting dynamic with Jimmy Haslam trading someone to Cleveland, the owner of the Bucks, but also the owner of the Browns, Spencer. And let's pivot in that direction. Just one primetime game on the schedule for the Browns after it was revealed Thursday night. But it's the classic Steelers visit to Cleveland on a Thursday night that has turned out pretty well for the Browns over the last few years.
1: Yeah, I actually thought that maybe they'd get two, and maybe that was just wishful thinking by me. I know Browns fans, I think, have become so conditioned to the 1 o'clock starts on Sundays that they just love it now. But I still enjoy a good primetime game every now and then. So I thought they might get two simply because there's enough storylines, I think, with this team or with other matchups they have. You know, Kevin Stefanski's return, I thought, was something they could sell as a primetime. The Baker Mayfield rematch, because that's always a fun one. Baker's always pretty petty about things. I also think you can always sell those AFC North games as primetime matchups. And that Steelers game has always been one that you know, seems to go pretty well. I know they played on Thursday night 2 years ago, and it was that snow globe game in Cleveland where the Browns sort of won and Jameis Winston was starting and did the snow angels on the field after all that. So I think that's a fun one and certainly a one that Browns fans are going to be excited about getting at least one primetime game next year. I think the big question obviously is going to be who started quarterback at that point. So that has yet to reveal itself. So we'll see. But overall, not too many surprises with the schedule. I thought the fact that they have like three straight games in the middle of the season on the road was interesting. But we know, I think travel-wise, they have like the second least amount of mileage this year. They only go to the central time zone once or twice, and they don't really have to go west at all. So it's a pretty favorable schedule in that regard, but it's going to come down to how quickly, you know, these rookies get acclimated to the NFL, who's starting the quarterback, and what Todd Monken is capable of pulling off in his first year as head coach to see how the Browns actually shake out this season.
2: Spencer, we got about a couple minutes left. I'm a Ravens fan and Chris is a Steelers fan, so I'm interested your answer to this question. But as a Browns guy, who are you happier to see leave the division after both Harbaugh and Tomlin were there for nearly 20 years? From your perspective, and you think Browns fans' perspective, were they happier to see Tomlin get out of the division and retire or see Harbaugh get out of the division and move on to coach the Giants?
1: I think the default answer is always anything that has to do with the Steelers.
0: I swear I didn't hit a button, PJ. We lost Spencer. I swear I had nothing to do with that.
2: I mean, the timing was suspicious, Chris. That was suspicious timing. I don't know. I feel like you got some kind of button back there. Getting ready to talk to Steelers.
0: Grant is in charge of that.
2: I had nothing to do with it. Yeah.
0: Oh, I wanted to hear the rest of that answer, but thanks.
2: I know, me too. I had a feeling he'd go in that direction. But you know, I'm always curious because I'm so jaded in the Ravens world. You're out there in Pittsburgh, like a Browns fan's perspective for two guys that have been there nearly 20 years, had a ton of success. I was interested. Well, yeah, his thoughts on that.
0: I don't understand why Browns fans don't hold more hate in their hearts for the city that stole their team out of their hands in the late 90s.
2: Yeah, I agree.
0: I were a Browns fan, I would hate the Ravens with a passion. And sure, I'd hate the Steelers because they more often than not beat you. And, you know, they're right down the road, a couple hours away and all that. But, like, if I were a Browns fan, I would have a whole lot more hate in my heart for the Ravens.
2: I think it's fair. I think it's so true. I wonder if just the proximity between the two cities, Cleveland and Pittsburgh, obviously only being a couple hours, those types of things. And again, like, you know, like Roethlisberger, I mean, as you know, Cleveland hates Roethlisberger. And like Flacco goes and plays for the Browns and they love him. Even when he was with the Ravens, they didn't really hate him. So I don't know. I think it's a combination of the players the Steelers have had, the proximity. But you do, I mean, you bring up a fair point.
0: Yeah, well, I think there's a lot of, like, similarities between the two cities, too, Pittsburgh and Cleveland. Old Rust Belt cities, you know?
2: Yeah,
0: and familiarity breeds contempt. And when you're only 2 hours apart from each other via car and, You kind of look down your nose at the other one in certain aspects, but you're jealous of certain other aspects. Yeah, there's a lot of fair hatred between Pittsburgh and Cleveland. But great stuff from Spencer. We appreciate him joining us to talk about Game 7. More importantly, for Cleveland fans tonight, as the Cavs look to hold off the Pistons, that one on the road in Detroit. And we know how the Cavs have played on the road. We'll talk all things NBA with Joel Lorenzi of The Athletic a little bit later in the show. And also our own Western Conference Finals preview as SGA, newly minted back-to-back MVP in the Thunder, get ready for the Spurs tomorrow night, game one as well. Top of the hour, we'll take a look at these international games in the NFL that came out as a part of the schedule this week as well, and the holiday slates, because the NFL has gone out of their way to stack up those holiday games as they continue their takeover of Christmas especially. But coming up next, it shouldn't surprise us that this person said something a little out of pocket, but what he said may actually be worth a serious discussion, and I'm curious what PJ's perspective is on this, especially being an SEC guy. I'll tell you exactly who we're talking about, and we'll tell you what he said next here on BetMGM Game Day on Westwood One Sports.
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0: off in about 50 minutes or so, right around 2:35. He has a 2-stroke lead over half a dozen golfers in the field, including Hideki Matsuyama, who has had a nice strong start to his final round. He's at 4 under with a handful of others, including John Rahm, Ludvig Åberg as well. And if you're looking to get in on that final round action, you can get a PGA Championship Boost pack right now inside your BetMGM app. To use the tokens from the pack, add PGA Championship wagers to your bet slip and activate the token. If you win your wager that was made with the token, you'll receive extra winnings in unrestricted bonus dollars, all inside your BetMGM app, as we are well underway in the final round at Aronimink. Everybody chasing for the Wanamaker Trophy. Top of the hour, we will get back into the NFL schedule release from Thursday night and really throughout the week, because those international games are worth talking about, as well as the stacked holiday slates as well. Less than 1 hour from now, we will draft the most painful sports cities to exist in right now. A good old-fashioned BetMGM game day draft, because one city in particular has reached a new level of pain this week. We'll explain it to you coming up around 2:20 Eastern, 11:20 Pacific here on BetMGM Game Day, live across North America on Sirius XM Channel 375. It shouldn't surprise us, PJ, that Lane Kiffin opened his mouth and soon had to insert his foot, but he did so this week. I think it was Vanity Fair had the article where he was explaining his logic for leaving Ole Miss for LSU and talked about recruiting kids to Oxford versus now recruiting them to Baton Rouge, saying he would have to have difficult conversations with recruits that would go something along the lines of, hey, coach, I really like you, but my grandparents aren't going to let me move to Oxford, Mississippi. That doesn't come up when you say Baton Rouge, Louisiana. So he said parents were sitting here this weekend saying the campus's diversity, talking about LSU, feels so great. It feels like there's no segregation. Now, this topic is interesting because not only is it Lane Kiffin running his mouth, PJ, but I think you have a unique perspective on it. And just to let folks in on a behind-the-curtain conversation we had, I can't remember if it was last Sunday or a couple weeks ago. My daughter is 17, getting ready to explore going to college and looking at different places. And one of the things she said about looking at Alabama was, yeah, I don't know. It's Alabama. You know, it's Alabama. I don't know if I'd like it there. And I asked you, right? I said, is Tuscaloosa really like, does it feel like you're in Alabama, to say it like Forrest Gump, right? And your perspective was very different on what people would expect from, say, Tuscaloosa, Alabama. Your perspective, I know Oxford is different. Ole Miss is not Alabama. They're two different places, two different schools. With Ole Miss, we're talking about a university that clung very diligently to its Confederate roots for a long time until just the last decade or so. So does A, it surprise you that Lane Kiffin went this direction? And B, do you think it's overstated by Kiffin, or is it something that you, as someone who grew up in Maryland, right, is it something you thought about when you went to Alabama for school?
1: Well, first off, nothing that Lane Kiffin says ever surprises me. Whatever direction he goes in, Chris, I don't think anything at this point can ever surprise any of us. But it makes sense for sure. You know, I mean, when I told people, because, yeah, I went to high school in Maryland, when I told people that I was going to Alabama, they're like, you're going where? Like, where is that on a map? Chris, I'll never forget the first time when I was at orientation, I was sitting next to a guy, thick Southern drawl accent, right? And I can't remember what his name was, but they were like doing exercise and they're like, oh, get to know the person next to you, right? Like an icebreaker type thing. And I go, oh, hi, I'm PJ. You know, I'm from Maryland. And the guy goes, where's that? And I'm like, what have I done? Where am I that somebody doesn't know where Maryland is on a map? I'm like, do you know where Washington, D.C. is? He's like, yeah. I'm like, okay, I'm about 30 minutes from there. I'm not too far. He's like, oh, okay. And I was like, thank God, Chris, that was the only experience I've ever had where that specific person didn't know where Maryland was. It was just funny that that was like one of the first people I ever met when I went down there. So The thing about the SEC schools now is they become so popular because of football. The campuses themselves don't feel like you're in these towns. When you think of Alabama, the surrounding parts around Tuscaloosa are what you think of. But Tuscaloosa itself, you forget that you're there. I've never been to Oxford. I wish I have so that I could kind of speak on the difference between Oxford and Baton Rouge. But like, to be honest with you, Chris, like Baton Rouge is nothing, you know, I mean, the campus is okay. You're 45 minutes from New Orleans, which is appealing. But if Starkville, Mississippi is anything like Oxford, Mississippi, then I can relate to what he's saying, because Starkville, Chris, is exactly what you're picturing. There is nothing there at all. I would assume Oxford is kind of similar. I know you got the Grove there and some things as well. But I'm sure the pedigree of LSU, the fact that, you know, Baton Rouge is the state capital, they have more things going for it, that definitely does make a difference.
0: Still, we're comparing, and I say this as someone who has a large contingent of family that was, you know, grew up in Louisiana and are, you know, dyed in the wool LSU fans. We're talking about comparing Louisiana to Mississippi here, Lane. Like, I get what you're saying about Oxford, Mississippi, and I get that certainly when you're talking to recruits' parents, you probably have to go out of your way to explain, hey, I get it, Mississippi. But Oxford isn't like the rest of the state, you know? And I get that could be maybe an obstacle in some ways, but let's not pretend like Baton Rouge is, honestly, when you get off of campus, that much different than Oxford. I mean, we're still talking about Deep South.
1: 1,000%. And with all due respect, Chris, with all due respect to Norman, Oklahoma, it's not like when Lincoln Riley went from OU to LA to coach USC, right? Like, it's not one of those. Yes, exactly.
0: That's next level culture. Yeah, exactly.
1: Yes, big time.
0: We'll get back into the NBA, specifically the offseason. Of course, a massive Game 7 tonight. Joel Lorenzi of The Athletic will join us in the final hour of the show. But coming up next, the international slate, maybe not that appealing. The holiday slate, very good. How did the NFL arrange those?
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1: All right then, Hideki Matsuyama. A really strong start to his final round, within two shots of the lead now. There are now 7 golfers at 4 under getting ready for Alex Smalley to tee off in about 35 minutes in the final round of the PGA Championship at Aronimink. Scottie Scheffler just birdied 9, but still 4 strokes back. And not sure if he's going to make a move on the back 9 or not that could get him in contention. We'll keep you up to date, obviously, throughout the afternoon here on BetMGM Game Day. Alongside PJ Glasser, I'm Chris Mack here on Westwood One Sports, always live inside the Westwood One Sports app, your Odyssey app as well, and across North America on Sirius XM Channel 375. Before 3 Eastern, noon Pacific, we will preview Spurs, Thunder, SGA are going to be officially announced as NBA MVP. Shams Charania reporting right before the show started this morning. And in 20 minutes, the most painful sports cities, as one town in particular. It's not one town. I don't want to blow the tease, though. And one set of fans in particular have been in a way, and it only got worse this week. We'll dive into week 1 of the NFL schedule 1 hour from now as well. But as for the schedule reveal, the international games happened throughout the week, right, PJ? So we knew the Melbourne-Australia game, for example, was going to be week 1 between the Niners and the Rams for a while now. We found out the competitors for the Rio game, found out it was going to be the Ravens playing the Cowboys, the London games, Paris, Madrid, Munich, Mexico City. I will say this, I know they go out of their way to try and make the international games a fun event, and it's all about the NFL becoming more global. This might be the most underwhelming slate of international games we've had to date, and this is part of the problem where, as you expand the international slate, and we know Roger Goodell desperately wants to have 16 international games at some point with everybody going overseas at least once a year, part of the problem is you're going to end up with some duds sometimes. And the Steelers have a really strong international fan base, but Steelers, Saints in Paris, I don't know if that one's lighting anybody up. Bengals, Falcons, week 9 in Madrid, Spain, I don't know. There's a couple of these that just really don't hit in particular for me. And I thought the international slate pretty underwhelming.
2: Yeah, you know, I thought it was okay. There's certainly some duds in there. I wonder with the last few years, now that we've seen so many of these international games, that, Chris, it's usually just bad football. Like, can you ever remember there being an instant classic with an international game, you know? No. And I think that's the point. So with how great the holiday slate is with Thanksgiving and Christmas this year, we talked about the Monday night slate feels as good as it's been in a while. I think the Thursday night slate feels as good as it's been maybe since they've started doing that. Sunday night's always going to be good. This is where they kind of saw their opportunity to maybe have some strong games, especially early in the season. I mean, look, Niners-Rams is big-time matchup. Ravens-Cowboys should be really good. And then now that the Jaguars are a good team, I mean, their game against the Eagles and Texans should both be solid too. But with how good the Eagles and the Texans defenses are, and those games being played in London, even though the Jags are used to making that trip, those games are probably going to be ugly. The Rams and the Niners, even though on paper that game should be awesome, playing on a cricket ground, what's the footing going to look like? And then they went to Brazil a couple of years ago when the Eagles were out there, and all they complained about was how bad the footing was. So please, yeah. Lamar, I hope Lamar doesn't even play in that game, if I'm being honest. Like, protect your ACLs, please. We don't need any of that. I joke kiddingly, of course, a little bit. But yeah, that's not great. So I think, you know, some of these matchups are good, some aren't. But I think that's the biggest issue, Chris, we have with these international matchups, even in years past, where on paper you're like, man, that should be a really good game. It ends up being like a 17-14 final because these international games just more often than not are defensive struggles.
1: The other thing too that happens is, and you see this with multiple teams this year, it used to be a guarantee that you would get a bye coming off the international game, mm-hmm. just because of the trip back home and everything that goes into it. And that's not a guarantee anymore. I think the Commanders, who we talked with Ben Standig about an hour and a half ago or so, they have a couple of games following their trip to London to play the Colts before they get their bye. I know, for instance, the Steelers, they don't get a bye off of their international game against the Saints. And I'm sure there are others that don't necessarily have that bye right off the international trip. And it has a trickle-down effect. It does. I'm sorry. You know, a team does all that travel, whether it's an East Coast team traveling out west to play the Niners or the Rams or whoever, and then coming back east, you know, the amount of travel for some of these teams and the fact that you don't get a bye immediately off of a long travel week impacts the play probably just as much as a bad surface in Rio or having to, you know, spend 2 weeks overseas or out of town, whatever it may be. And it does. It impacts the quality of the game.
2: I'm very interested to see how the Niners and Rams respond after that Australia trip. Yes, it's week one. Yeah. They'll have the long layoff. They'll get out there early. They'll get acclimated to the time change and those sorts of things. But Chris, that game's going to wrap up. I mean, they're not going to get back to California, both of them, until probably like Saturday morning their time, or maybe late Friday night. And then you got to be watching all this film on the plane. And I think their body clock's going to be off for a couple days. So they could be sluggish going into their week two matchups, even though they're making it week one and they'll have the extra week or the extra couple days to prep for week two. I mean, that trip is going to be brutal. Brazil isn't a close trip either. That'll be tough. Munich's pretty far away, you know, so some of these games are going to be tricky for some of these teams. But like you said, it's a great point. Usually these teams will go overseas. They kind of always have that bye week the week after. You don't see that being the case anymore.
1: Now, I will say the Niners and the Rams both get the benefit week two of home games, and they both get the benefit of opponents. At least the Niners do. The Niners get the Dolphins in week two. So maybe a chance to ease back into things. The Rams get a visit from the Giants. So depending on what you think of the Giants, maybe that's a chance to ease back into things. Maybe it isn't. But something to watch for. I think, you know, we've kind of placed that game, I don't want to say off of our radar. Certainly if you're a Niners or Rams fan, you're looking forward to it. But we've kind of placed that game sort of out on this island. And like you said, there's a little bit of extra time to get back home and readjust, but it really isn't. Technically, they're going to be playing on Thursday morning in Australia. And like you said, by the time they wrap things up and travel back, it's late Friday night, and it's you're almost going to come back and be on the same clock you would be for like a European game, except the travel goes in a different direction. So there will be some bounce back for both teams in that one. The one thing is, and we mentioned this earlier, the holiday slates are stacked. I mean, Thanksgiving weekend alone, not just Thanksgiving proper, but Packers Rams on Thanksgiving Eve, which I know a lot of people have complained about. Oh, it's a Wednesday night. They're going to play every day of the week. Yeah, someday they might play 5-6 days a week. And this might be an entree to that. But Packers-Rams is a hell of a game to keep me home on Thanksgiving Eve. The stacked Thanksgiving slate that we talked about, Bears, Lions, Eagles, Cowboys, Chiefs, Bills, no chance for a Thanksgiving nap on the couch. All three of those games should be good. And then Black Friday, Broncos, Steelers. If the Steelers are remaining competitive at that point, and you've got a team that hosted the AFC championship game last year, that should be a solid matchup as well. And then you talked earlier about Christmas being stacked too.
2: It's ridiculous. That Thanksgiving slate, we talked about it before the show. Usually there's a game where take a little bit of a nap, you know, maybe a couple quarters or so, or a little dud. You have some family dinner. I don't know if that's going to be the case, especially those final two games. I mean, Eagles, Cowboys, and Chiefs, Bills are going to be really, really good. So that'll be fantastic. And I love that they're doing this. I've never understood, especially before they took over Christmas, why they just didn't decide to completely dominate Thanksgiving in terms of matchups. They know everybody's going to tune in and watch the games, but you could also have people, you know, keeping the TV on in the background, but not really tuning in. These three games, people are going to be locked in. You're going to have people eating dinner on the couches and bring it over the TV trays to watch the games. Yeah. So it's going to be a lot of fun. And again, Chris, these are going to be big matchups. You're talking about two divisional games on Thanksgiving Day that could determine who wins those. Chiefs and Bills, if the Chiefs are healthy and back to playing like the Chiefs, could be talking about who's playing for the one or two seed in the AFC. And, you know, same thing with that Packers-Rams game on Thanksgiving Eve, battling for playoff positioning as well. So just massive matchups. And the fact that these games are either in division or in conference just make them that much bigger.
1: What's your family's policy? What's the Glasser family policy on Thanksgiving, PJ, on having to sit at the table for Thanksgiving dinner? I've gone through different variations of this. Like growing up, we had a big family Thanksgiving. My aunt and uncle didn't really care if the TV was kind of on in the background of the living room. And I almost wanted to stay at the kiddie table so I could continue to watch games, whereas the adults had to sit in the dining room. Now we're at a point where our Thanksgiving is a little more informal. My sister-in-law and her husband, you know, people will grab a paper plate and go sit down in front of the TV while they eat. What's the Glasser family policy on Thanksgiving dinner with football being played?
2: So our dining room is connected to the living room. So there's not like a door. There's not any barrier kind of in between the two. So we bring out the long table and whoever wants to watch the game sits on the side of the table where you can still be a part of dinner, but you could also watch the game in the background while everybody else is on the other side of the table. So it's nice when we're at home and when we can do that. For the most part, though, when we go to other people's houses, all of my relatives or whatever it may be, usually you can watch the game and eat as well. So I'm fortunate where for the most part, anywhere I go, I have a setup where I can watch the game or eat. I would think, though, at the rare occurrence where I would have to choose of like, where's the time where I would probably have to eat and not be able to watch the game? I mean, like most people, it'd probably be right at the end of Bears Lions and right in the beginning of Dallas and Philly, right in kind of that type of window there.
1: Yeah, second half of the first game, first half of the second game is where you want to fit Thanksgiving dinner in somewhere, if you can. But yeah, it's you got to be in a place where they're cool with it. I mean, I have some, you know, empathy and some sympathy for those that are in spots. Like, I just think back to my dad's parents, my grandparents before they passed. Even though my grandfather was an enormous Dallas Cowboys fan, if somebody had tried to watch the game during Thanksgiving dinner, he would have kicked you out of the dining room and made you sit outside without any food until everyone else was done eating. That's the kind of thing he would have done. Didn't matter if it was the Cowboys.
2: Oh, it's brutal. Chris, I think you've probably come to appreciate this too. I love using the excuse, it's my job. You know, somebody gets mad at me, like I'm trying to watch the game, stream it at the table. I got to watch these games. There's no way I can't be unprepared talking about the Thanksgiving games and doing this job. You can't do it. So that also does help. I have to say, getting into this career and doing this job, I didn't think that would be like a plausible excuse, but you actually realize like a lot of people buy it because there is a lot of truth to it. So I always love using that. And Thanksgiving is really one of those top tier times when you truly can use that.
1: So it has actually worked in my favor in an odd way where my wife gets tired of me dominating the living room television with sports all the time, that she has let me install multiple TVs in the basement now to where when she gets fed up and she wants to watch her, you know, Real Housewives or Mormon Wives or Kardashians or whatever she's into, she will just tell me, just go to the basement. You have all the TVs you could possibly want down there. And I will. I'll go down to the basement, sit on the big leather sectional, recline back just a little bit. I got one thing on this screen, one thing on this screen, and I got another TV, which she jokingly calls my girlfriend, that is on wheels that I will pull out from the laundry room and take out to the back patio sometimes or use it as a third screen. And she's okay with it because it's quote unquote work. And I get away with it.
2: It's the best. It truly is the best. The struggle is real though. I mean, it is true. Because you do kind of feel bad when like you're hogging the TV like that long, you know, and you're like, oh, should I change the channel? Does maybe she want to watch something? Those kinds of things. But that's good compromising right there, Chris. And again, I'm glad you get to use that as a excuse to kind of go down and watch whatever you want.
1: And it's not like she's going to put something good on, right? Like, How many Mormon wives or Desperate Housewives or whatever it's called, Real Housewives, can you watch? It's all the same, right? You're not missing anything. It's on Hulu. Go upstairs, go watch it, and I'm the man. I get the living room, damn it, until I slink off to the basement. There is greater pain than just trying to find a place to watch a game on Thanksgiving. What if all of your teams are just stuck in a rut and not just bad, almost worse than bad, can sometimes be getting that close and not getting over the hump. One group of fans is in that spot in particular, geographically, and we'll tell you who they are, and we will draft the most painful sports cities right now. Oh yeah, good old-fashioned BetMGM game day draft. Coming up next right here on Westwood One Sports.
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3: 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Can San Antonio take down the defending champs? We break it all down on the road to the finals. Westwood One Sports.
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1: Hashtag all caps pain. The most painful cities to be a sports fan right now. In just a second here on BetMGM Game Day on Westwood One Sports, Chris Mack alongside PJ Glasser. We'll welcome in executive producer Zach Krull and our board op Grant Leader in just a moment as well, as we will have one of our patented BetMGM Game Day drafts, where we are each going to draft the most painful sports cities right now because somebody has gone particularly painful, and I'll tell you who it is in just a second. We'll keep you up to date on the PGA Championship as well. Alex Smalley going to tee off in less than 15 minutes. And in 1 hour from now, Joel Lorenzi of The Athletic, who covers the entire association, will join us from Oklahoma City, where he's getting ready to cover the Western Conference Finals. 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Top of the hour, we'll get back into the NFL schedule as it's now fully revealed to us. There's one week in particular that we are locked in on because it actually looks really, really good in comparison to recent years. We'll get into that in just a couple of minutes. But PJ sent us this tweet from PMT Stats yesterday, and this might blow up one pick for somebody in our draft, but it's where we came up with the idea, so we have to, you know, build a frame of reference around this, boys. Minnesota has now got 130 combined seasons without even a championship game appearance. They've gone to the playoffs 57 times in a row without making it to a finals or championship round. The Vikings, 17 times. The Wild, 15 times. The Timberwolves now, 14 times. 10 for the Twins. And it goes so far back, we can even lump in the Minnesota North Stars with a playoff appearance without a championship round visit. So, with that being said, let us draft. I threw our names into the old ChatGPT randomizer. We have got a draft order. We'll have four rounds. We'll snake back around in each round. Grant will go first. I'll go second. Zach will go third. PJ, you get fourth and fifth pick as we snake back around. Grant, that means you go first overall, my friend. Who is the first overall pick in the BetMGM Game Day Most Painful Sports Cities draft?
2: So I know you just listed everything to do with Minnesota, how the Timberwolves, Twins, the Vikings, even the North Stars, and the Wild have been inconsistent when it comes to playoffs, but that's low-hanging fruit. So with the first overall pick, I'm not going to go Sam Darnold. I'm going to go Baker Mayfield, if people recognize my little thing right there. I'm going to go the city was synonymous with pain, and that's Cleveland. They've had one championship in over 60 years, and yeah, that championship happened, a 3-1 comeback, and everybody talks about that 3-1 comeback against the Warriors, but you have a team literally leave your city. You have another team that literally has to change their name because of other outside factors. That's just painful. All the merchandise your dad stored, grandfather stored, now has to, you know, be put away. But at the same time, like, just the pain of losing a franchise to another city and a rival city at that in Baltimore. I'll just go Cleveland. My number one pick is the most synonymous.
1: You know, they had to be high on everybody's draft board, Grant. I don't think you can go wrong there. Yes, the Cavs title happened in the not too distant past, but still, what else has there been? And yeah, for all the reasons you laid out more, that's a very strong first overall pick.
2: And LeBron leaving twice
1: on this one. Right. Add that to the mix. And like you said, having your football team stolen by a now divisional rival. I'm going to jump on this one because I think if I don't, Zach might jump on it. And I'm going to say New York, but I'm going to be specific about the franchises here because there's a very specific subset of New York sports fans who are Jets fans. They are Mets fans. I'm looking at you, Zach. Islanders fans. And some of them are even Brooklyn Nets fans. So I'm going to jump on New York and that specific subset of New York fandom and say that's my first overall pick. Because what have you gotten from those four teams? And it kind of sets up perfectly that Zach is drafting next.
3: Wow. Did not expect the first two picks to go like this. I mean, we all know the conversation around New York, right? They haven't won a championship since the Yankees in 2009. A lot of people in the city right now are hoping the Knicks could finally break that drought, but can't argue with it, especially with the way you separated those handful of teams. I got to tell you guys, like, I have to take Minnesota. I can't believe they're still on the board. I was not expecting it when we started, but Chris laid it out for me as soon as we started this segment. I mean, four teams, zero championships of recent memory, and they've had some painful losses. I know that 1998 NFC Championship game loss by the Vikings against the Falcons really still stings a lot of people in Minnesota. I'm also curious to see what the Timberwolves do this offseason, because Anthony Edwards, he still has a couple years left on his deal, but there's now a few playoff exits in a row without making the NBA Finals. I'm a big believer in their GM, Tim Connelly. I'm fascinated to see what exactly his next move is to try to put this Timberwolves team over the top.
1: It's a solid call.
4: Yeah, I mean,

0: final, but the Sabres before this postseason had the longest drought of any of the four, the big four major teams. 14 years they hadn't been in the postseason. The Bills, we all know, the four straight Super Bowl losses, all these devastating losses to the Chiefs the last few years. It just cannot get over the hump. It's good, quite frankly, they only have two professional teams, because if they had any more, I don't know if the city could take it. I'll go with Buffalo as my first pick at the end of round four. And then after that, I'll go with Phoenix as my next one, a city that has all four of the, where they had all four of the major teams. The Coyotes left them, and the Coyotes just were never going to win anything of significance. The Cardinals reached their Super Bowl with Kurt Warner and Larry Fitzgerald. They haven't really gotten very close since. Then you have the Diamondbacks, who, again, have been to a couple World Series here since the 2000, and they did win it in the early 2000s, but more often than not, the D-backs, pretty irrelevant. And then the Suns, they've had some great teams with those Nash and Stoudemire years, and now recently with the Durant and Booker years, but they just could never get over the hump and win a title. So I'll go with Phoenix as my next pick, Phoenix and Buffalo.
1: That feels like a can't miss. Just because, like you said, so close yet so far. And if you're one of the few hockey fans in the desert, your team doesn't even stick around. They're terrible for years, and then they leave. Yep. All right.
0: Yeah.
1: Zach, you took the easy one. You took the gimme with Minnesota. Who's your second pick?
2: Okay, first of all, I just wanted to say shout out to PJ. Those are two great picks. Literally the next two teams on my board. And since I went with the obvious pick with Minnesota, I had to think a little bit about my next pick, but I think I landed on a good one. And the reason why I think this city is unique but qualifies is because they only have one team, but this team just provides you with pain. Like, they haven't had a deep playoff run in about two decades, but I'm going to have to go with Sacramento. I mean, if you root for the Kings, what joy have they given you at all? They made the playoffs a couple of years ago, and they lost in Game 7 against the Warriors at home, and now they're back to being the Kings, just irrelevant. I know they only have one team, but I think this is a sleeper pick that I'll take at number two.
1: I think it's a good take, too, when you consider that there's probably a good number of fans in Sacramento that are like Raiders fans. Hasn't turned out well for them. There's probably a good number. I mean, your baseball team right now isn't even really your baseball team. I mean, so there's that. What am I forgetting? I don't know. There are a lot of hockey fans in Sacramento. Probably not. But if they are, I mean, the Sharks, other than one trip to the Cup final a while back, haven't done much. So that's a solid pick. I think that's a good move by you. Going with a one team city who has done nothing is a solid move. I'm going to go with another big city, one of the biggest metro areas in the country. I mean, if you are a Bears fan, I understand you've got some things to look forward to, right? Like, Caleb Williams looks like he's going to be one of those dudes, but the Blackhawks have been on hard times for a while now. The Bulls, I mean, since the Jordan era. I mean, okay, a couple Derrick Rose years maybe. And then if you're a White Sox fan, if this is specific to the south side of Chicago, then you really are in a world of pain. You haven't won anything since what? The White Sox World Series, which is bordering on almost 20 years ago now. So I'm going to go with Chicago. Granted, you may be a Cubs fan, and Wrigley's awesome, and the Cubs are very good this year so far, and you've got the breaking of the curse a few years back, but I'll go with Chicago number two.
0: I think that's a good pick. I had them written down. You did have the Cubs World Series, which is going to last people a long, long time, but again, that was back in 2016. I mean, we're a decade removed from that, so, you know, people are starting to get a little tiresome. The Bulls have been so bad ever since those Jordan eras. And the Bears, like you said, it looks like Ben Johnson has that thing rolling in the right direction. But I had Chicago written down. I think that's a solid pick.
1: All right, Grant, you get two picks here. What do you got in our BetMGM Game Day most painful sports cities draft?
3: I will say Chicago's on the up and up. I'll just say that. There was a time post-COVID where they were really struggling. Like, the Bears were getting back-to-back number one overall picks. Cubs weren't doing much. White Sox sucked. Blackhawks have sucked since they won the Cups, too. So, yes, there was a time. But We're on the upward trajectory.

0: My first pick on the back-to-back ones, I'm going to go with Dallas. And I know that they had they have a lot of championships per se when you go back and look at it. But if you look at the recent memory, and we've been doing that for a lot of these cities now, it's just the Rangers in 2023. Like, I went to college with a lot of guys who were Cowboys fans who never saw them play in the Super Bowl. Like, that was 1995 was the last time they were in the Super Bowl. And I'm 28 years old. So, like, you can do the math right there. And then we talk about, I mean, Chris, you know how bad the Stars have choked in the playoffs and they can't even get to the Stanley Cup final. And what, 2001 was when they won it last time? That was a long time ago as well. The Rangers, they had that time in 2023, haven't done anything since. And then also the Mavericks with Luka Doncic trading to the Lakers. How painful is that? That's probably the worst trade in NBA history, and that's got to be the most painful trade a fan base has ever had to endure. And then for my second pick. And my second pick, I'm going a little bit, like, not with the norm. I'm going to go with the Carolinas in general, Charlotte. Panthers losing to Tom Brady and Peyton Manning in a Super Bowl. Hurricanes can't get over the hump, except maybe this year they can. The real team that only kind of people, like, kind of are motivated around and don't have pain is UNC, but that was Roy Williams back in, like, what, 2017? So I'm going to say the Carolinas have had a lot of pain as well.
1: That's a good call.
2: Yeah.
1: I can get, depending on how the Hurricanes handle the next few weeks, that's still a solid pick there, Grant. Comes back around to me for my third pick, and I hate to do this to PJ, but I'm going to do it. Washington. The Wizards. I know, you just won the lottery. It feels like everything is coming up in the positive direction. But let's pump the brakes. You had one good year with Jaden Daniels. Nothing but hurt last year. Commanders. I mean, that organization was a train wreck for 20 years. The Nats, I understand, have a World Series in the last decade, but it feels almost like this distant mirage. Like, it's this foggy memory. And on both sides are just the Nats trying to find their way. And then, yeah, you have a cap Stanley Cup win as well in the last decade. But Ovi's nearing the end. Don't know what that's going to look like post-Ovechkin. So I'm going to throw Washington, D.C. in there as my third pick. Zach, what do you have? You started strong with Minnesota and Sacramento.
3: Yeah, not a lot of obvious picks left, so I'm going to continue staying a little bit off the board with a city that has one team. This city has never seen a championship, and I just thought of them because I just feel bad for their fans. I'm going to have to go with San Diego. Like, to me, one of the biggest tragedies in all of sports is that the Chargers don't play in San Diego. Seeing them play at SoFi and just opposing fan bases take over their stadium week after week after week is depressing, especially when, if you remember, like, the Chargers used to have a pretty big home field advantage at Qualcomm. The 2006 AFC divisional round game against the Patriots is one of the first big playoff football games I remember. And I thought they were the better team in that game. They should have won it. And maybe if they do win, they're still in San Diego. They had an NBA team. The Clippers actually used to be in San Diego. They left. The Padres have never won a World Series. San Diego State basketball made the national championship game a couple years ago. They lost to UConn. Give me San Diego. Poor city has still never seen a single championship.
1: That's crazy. And for them to not have a football team is just ridiculous, too.
2: Crazy.
1: PJ, you get back-to-back. You get the snake picks here.
2: All right, my next pick, I'm going to go with Atlanta. Even though the Braves have been a model of success, I think the fact that with that starting rotation of Smoltz, Maddox, and Glavin, they could only win one. And then with this new era, when they won the World Series, and it looks like, I mean, they're going to be the team. They were going to be what the Dodgers have been. They've really struggled to kind of get back to that with how the whole Freddie Freeman thing worked out and losing him. And then he goes to the Dodgers, just an extra kick in the gut. That was tough. So the Braves, even though they've definitely been the most consistent team in Atlanta, they've had their hardship. The Falcons, I mean, all you need to say is 28-3, and everybody knows what you're talking about. You're talking about probably the most devastating or certainly one of the top three Super Bowl losses ever, and the Falcons really haven't had a bunch of success. And then the Hawks, just a team that's not really a free agent destination. They have some good years, and they back it up with a lot of bad years. And another city, much like Phoenix, is on my list where they lost their hockey team. Shout out to the Thrashers, who haven't been relevant in a long, long time. So I'm going to put Atlanta on the list at number three. And then my final pick is a tough one. I got a couple cities written down, could go in a lot of different ways. I'm going to go with Milwaukee, though, because the Brewers have had a lot of solid teams, can never get over the hump. The Packers only getting one Super Bowl out of Aaron Rodgers in his prime, I feel like, is a huge missed opportunity. And I think a lot of cities, like, I'm going through this with Baltimore. When you have an all-time quarterback and every year you know just about you're getting the playoffs, at a certain point when your team just can never get over the hump and win more championships than you feel like they should, it's just brutal. And I'm sure Packers fans feel that way. Only getting the one out of Rodgers is just really tough. And then you got the Bucks. Yeah, you got the title out of Giannis. But how that thing has worked out the last few years and this back and forth of is he staying, is he going, it doesn't feel like they're going to be good for a while. I'll put Milwaukee as my final team, or as my final
1: city. That's low-key a really solid pick when you outline it that way. Zach, you've had a strong start to this draft. Minnesota, Sacramento, San Diego. How are you going to finish up?
3: Man, this is tough. I feel like there are a lot of really good options. You know what? I'm just going to stay creative. And this is a city that doesn't even have a pro sports team. But one of the most crazy facts to me in all of sports is the fact that Oregon football still hasn't won a national championship. Like, people make fun of them because of the logo at their midfield is the O, but it says zero for zero national championships. So I'm going to go with Eugene, Oregon as my last city. Phil Knight backing them. Win a national championship. Come on now. It's time.
1: Yeah, plus, you know, you could almost call the entire state of Oregon, right? What have the Blazers done in the last 25 years? So that's, if you're in Portland, Eugene, anywhere in Oregon, maybe that's a good call. Although I guess you might be a Seahawks fan too. I don't know. We're not gonna split hairs here. It's a decent pick for your final round pick. I've gone all big cities to this point, and I'm going to go with something that hits very close to the heart with my last pick. I know there have been a lot of championships won in the city of Pittsburgh. Six Super Bowl titles, right? Five Stanley Cups, and they've all come in the last 35 years or whatever. Five World Series titles, but the last one, may I remind you, was nearly 50 years ago. Pittsburgh, where we call it the city of champions, but we haven't won a championship since 2018. That's almost a decade now. The Steelers haven't even won a playoff game in that long, let alone a championship. The Pirates, who look admittedly a little bit better this year, it helps on a day like today where you have Paul Skeens pitching, but are still the Pirates and a perpetual laughingstock outside of the most beautiful ballpark in America. And Sidney Crosby is now 40. So, you know, or he will be in 3 months anyway. The point remains, Pittsburgh, city of champions, hasn't actually won a championship in nearly a decade. So I'll take Pittsburgh with my last pick. Grant?
0: I was debating on another big city that's had a lot of rough goes for the past 50 years and go Detroit, but actually I'm going to lean towards Cincinnati. The reason why I was looking this up, the Reds haven't won anything since 1990, which is when they won the World Series, and they haven't won a playoff series since 1995. That's a long time to be suffering as a Reds fan. It's not as bad as like having Shohei Ohtani, Mike Trout on your team and not winning a playoff series. But besides the fact, the Bengals, they had the longest drought in recent memory for not winning a playoff game in consecutive seasons. Continuously go to the Super Bowl and lose it, not have a championship there. And then the ownership, the last team to have an outdoor stadium, I mean, an indoor practice facility, just shows the amount of money that the franchise is willing to give into there. And they recently did it with, you know, T. Higgins and Chase. But at the same time, you have fledgling ownership. You have a team that doesn't win in Cincinnati. And you're getting made fun of Skyline Chili, which is your go-to number one tourist attraction all the time. And everybody just hates it. So Cincinnati is my last pick to round it out.
1: That was a solid one to wrap things up, I think, Grant. So there they are on the screen if you're watching on YouTube. The most painful sports cities. We'll throw it up on social maybe later and see if you guys want to draft, or not draft, select who had the best draft Solid work by everybody, though. Another BetMGM game day draft in the books with the most painful sports cities, as Minnesota has really, gotten extra painful with the T-Wolves being eliminated the other night. Speaking of the NBA Western Conference, we're getting exactly what we thought we were going to get the whole time. We're getting Thunder. We're getting Spurs, SGA, Wemby. We preview that series next right here on BetMGM Game Day on Westwood One Sports.
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1: Had a feeling this might happen, but you got people moving to within shouting distance of Alex Smalley at the top of the PGA Championship leaderboard as his final round is just underway. He's now got, I think, a full six or seven guys within two strokes of that six under lead, PJ, out at Aronimink as we are nearing the, not nearing the end of the final round, but we are well towards the end of the final round. Justin Thomas, Ludvig Åberg, Aaron Rye, John Rahm, all within a stroke. Then you got a group at four under, Cam Smith, Joaquin Neiman, Rory McIlroy. So we'll keep an eye on that as we progress towards the finish of the final round of the PGA Championship. Coming up in about a half hour, Joel Lorenzi, who covers the NBA for The Athletic, will join us to preview what's left of the NBA playoffs. We'll find out what he thinks about Game 7 tonight in Detroit between the Cavs and the Pistons, and also look ahead to the Western Conference Finals, which start tomorrow in OKC. That's where Joel is. Somebody set off an alarm. Paul Skeens has given up multiple runs to the Phillies. So Pirates trying to avoid being swept by the Phils in Pittsburgh. The sound of the bat hitting the baseball. Also the sound of a reward being dropped into your account at BetMGM. You can take a swing each day in our free-to-play game. 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This is what we expected. This is what we wanted. And this is what we're getting. Spurs, Thunder, and one that feels like it will be the first chapter of many meetings between these two in this situation over the next half decade or so, at least.
2: Yeah, Chris, it certainly feels like the Western Conference Final in the NBA was how a bunch of us felt about the NFC Championship game in the NFL this past year, where winner Rams Seahawks win the Super Bowl, and it kind of feels like the winner of Spurs Thunder. Now, if the Spurs go up against the Knicks, I certainly think that's a more interesting series. I would not like the Knicks against the Thunder. I think there is a chance that they could beat the Spurs. But like you said, this is what we wanted to see. San Antonio beat them four or five times in the regular season. And they might have the best player on the floor. I know SGA just won back-to-back MVPs, but Wemby is pretty good. What I think helps the San Antonio team, Chris, as well, going into this series against the Thunder, they've experienced a little adversity so far this postseason. You know, you're down against the Blazers, or the series is tied against Portland 1-1. Wemby's out game three. You're down by double digits going into the second half. You rally to win that game, take control of the series. You lose game one at home against Minnesota. That series tied 2-2. You blow them out in games five and game six. So the Spurs have responded. They weren't looking ahead to the series against OKC, and now they finally get the Thunder. I think probably the bet for me, Chris, in this game or in this series is the way that I would bet, instead of laying like minus 260 with the Thunder, or instead of taking the Spurs at plus 210, I think the Thunder are going to win this series. So I would either take the winner of game one and parlay that with the Thunder to win the series. So if you like OKC to win game one and win the series, they're minus 140 if you take that bet. Whereas the Spurs to win game one and the Thunder to win the series are plus 500. I think that's the way that I would go about it. I think it feels like Thunder in six to me. Competitive series, really good basketball, two great defensive teams, but I do like OKC to pull it out.
1: Yeah, I'm very curious. I mentioned this before you hopped on this morning, PJ. I'm very curious amongst these teams who pulled off sweeps to get to the conference finals. And that's applicable to both the Carolina Hurricanes in the Stanley Cup playoffs, as well as the Knicks and the Thunder in the NBA. You know, how much rust is there that needs to be worked through, and how long does it take to work through that rust? The Thunder are stacked. They're the most talented and deep team in the NBA, but it's still going to take, I would think, at least a few trips up and down the floor to shake off some of that rust. You've got a Spurs team that comes off a pretty competitive series against the Timberwolves for finishing them off in six. Does that help the Spurs? And if they win game one, but yet the Thunder find themselves to win the series. That's a great bet. I actually love that. Parlaying Spurs to win game one, but Thunder to win the series. We'll talk to Joel Lorenzi to preview that series live from OKC in about 25 minutes. NFL Week 1 schedule looks good. We break it down next.
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1: 20 minutes from now, we talk not just Game 7 tonight in Detroit between the Pistons and the Cavs, not just the Western Conference Finals getting started tomorrow in OKC between the Spurs and the Thunder, but also what should be a very interesting offseason in the NBA. We'll talk about all of it with Joel Lorenzi of The Athletic, who covers the entire association and has just landed in Oklahoma City to cover that series for The Athletic. We'll keep you up to date in the final hour of the show here as well on what's happening at Aronimink and the final round of the PGA Championship alongside PJ Glasser. I'm Chris Mack here on Westwood One Sports. It is BetMGM Game Day with you, 11 a.m. to 4 p.m. Eastern. Every single Sunday, we have got you covered on every single thing going on in the world of sports, including Paul Skeens running into just a little bit of trouble by Paul Skeens' measures today. A Bryce Harper solo shot in the top of the sixth has the Phillies up 3-0 on the Pirates and looking to sweep that rivalry weekend series, which isn't really much of a rivalry, PJ, but that aside, the Pirates look like a team that has definitely taken a few strides forward this year while also looking like they're ready to maybe start to hit a skid. This would, like I said, be a sweep at the hands of the Phillies. And the Phillies, conversely, look like a team that's starting to find themselves over the last few weeks. I don't know if there's any way they catch the Braves in that NL East, but they certainly don't look as bad as they did before the firing of Robbie Thompson.
2: You know, it'd be so funny, Don Mattingly, who his entire baseball life has tried to win a World Series, and he was on the Blue Jays staff last year, comes as close as you can as they can't beat the Dodgers, and now here he is on the Philly staff, and Rob Thompson starts the year as manager. He takes over, and all of a sudden, the Phillies look like the team a lot of people thought they would coming into the season. Wouldn't it just be so baseball if this is how he ends up getting his potential World Series? I agree with you that I don't think they're going to catch Atlanta, but certainly alive to win the wild card with how some the NL Central has gone the last couple of weeks for the Pirates and the Reds and those teams coming back down to life. St. Louis, I don't think they can continue this. I feel like I've been saying that the last 3 weeks, though, and they just keep winning games. The Cardinals are being cardinally, as you like to say, Chris. So, yeah, man, the Phillies, it's been unbelievable last couple weeks for them.
1: I feel like, have you watched Breaking Bad, PJ?
2: It's so funny you say that. I'm actually rewatching it right now. Okay. I watched it in college. Been 10 years. I got about 10 episodes left. So I... Chris, I just watched a really good episode, man. That show is so good. Oh, man. So good.
1: Every episode is good. But I am, every time I see the Cardinals, especially in a year where people talk about, oh, they're going to take a step out, oh, they're going to finish last, et cetera. I am Jesse Pinkman screaming at the ceiling, he can't keep getting away with this. That's how I feel about the St. Louis Cardinals constantly. Yep. Since I was a child, I've felt that way about the bleeping Cardinals since they were NL East rivals with my Pirates, since they've dominated them for the last quarter century in the NL Central. I am Jesse Pinkman. They can't keep getting away with this, but they are. Back to Aronimink real quick before we dive into the week one NFL schedule, because I think it's a good one. John Rahm has birdied each of the first two holes and is now co-leader with Alex Smalley at 6-under. We'll keep you up to date on that throughout the final hour of the show, as I mentioned. But the week one schedule, PJ, you know, we've talked about the international slate, the holiday games, some of our biggest takeaways about where games landed on the schedule. The week one schedule is actually really good. There's only one game that has more than a touchdown spread on it. You mentioned it earlier when we were talking about survivor options in week one. The Cardinals, I think, are 10.5-point dogs to the Chargers in week one. But there are a lot of really good games. Obviously, the opener between the Patriots and the Seahawks is interesting for a multitude of reasons. The Australia game between the Niners and Rams, a division rivalry game. Bears, Panthers, a couple of playoff teams from last year. Say what you will about the Panthers and Bryce Young. Browns, Jags. I think, you know, do the Jags, Jags is 7.5-point favorites in that game. Do they look like the Jags should look, which is get off to a fast start, a hot start, against a Browns team that shouldn't be much of anything this year? Bucks, Bengals, Ravens, Colts, Falcons, Steelers, Bills, Texans, Jets, Titans. Okay, whatever. You got to have a clunker in there somewhere, I guess. But Saints, Lions, we already mentioned Cardinals, Chargers, Dolphins, Raiders. Okay, that's maybe a clunker as well, but interesting for different reasons. Commanders, Eagles, Packers, Vikings, Cowboys, Giants, Broncos, Chiefs. It's a really strong week one slate, PJ. Aside from that survivor play that you mentioned with the Chargers over the Cardinals, where do your eyes go first?
2: You know, I actually think the Bears-Panthers game is super intriguing because of how great Carolina was at home last year as an underdog. They were terrific. They beat a number of teams as big dogs, and they nearly upset the Rams in the playoffs. Bryce Young, for whatever reason, when he plays at Bank of America Stadium, he's great. Goes on the road, he's terrible. He's kind of like the Cleveland Cavs of the postseason is Bryce Young. And the Bears, after a terrific year last year, what they look like in week one, very intrigued by that. Also, the Washington-Philly game, Chris, I think is an interesting one because the Commanders always play the Eagles tough in one game every year, and they usually upset them in one game every year. And maybe in week one, Daniels back, new offensive coordinator, and David Blaus. We were talking about Ben Standig. A lot of unpredictability. I think Washington at Philly is an interesting game as well. So those two, I think, are very sneaky, and I could see myself betting both of the dogs in those games.
1: Yeah, Bills-Texans is fascinating to me because it feels like since Bobby Slowick left Houston, C.J. Stroud, his growth curve, which was exponential at first, has completely flattened. And now we're left wondering, is he actually going to be the dude that we thought he was capable of being when he came out? His rookie year was phenomenal, and it's kind of stalled out since then. And you get a home game against a team in the Bills that still has a bunch to prove, that a rookie head coach, right? Joe Brady, not a rookie to Buffalo, knows everybody there, knows the system, obviously, being the OC, but now he's in charge of the whole thing. And that one to me is fascinating. I also think Bucks-Bengals is low-key a really interesting game. Baker Mayfield, familiar with playing in Cincinnati from his years with the Browns. The Bucks, though, coming off a disappointing end to the season last year. And the Bengals, for their sake and their fans' sake, hopefully healthy. See if Joe Burrow can get through camp in the first few snaps of this game unscathed. They've done as much work as they've tried to do with the offensive line over the last couple of off seasons. Some work on the defensive side of the ball this off season as well. I think that's a really interesting one to me from the perspective of, can these two teams get their bleep together? Because like I said, the Bucks coming off of last season and the Bengals just trying to finally put it all together. Zach Taylor's in a spot where he has to put it together and be a playoff team this year. I don't think you can lose a home opener and feel good about things if you're him.
2: I like that one. I think that game is going to be really intriguing. What's funny about that game, Chris, is the total's already gotten bet up from 48.5 to 50.5. Yeah. So people ain't wasting any time for that game. Also, Monday night, interesting game as well. We're all focused on what's going to happen with Mahomes and his availability for Kansas City. Are we like 100% sure that Bo Nix is going to be okay for that game? I know all the reports are he should be back by training camp and ready to play. Let's keep in mind, I mean, he tore his ACL in the AFC Championship game. Like, he's got, as if you're talking about in the NFL season, outside of the Super Bowl, I mean, that's the farthest point in the season. I think he's going to be out there. I think he's going to be okay. But this is a guy that relies a lot on his mobility and scrambling. Kansas City losing to Denver twice last year. I think that's going to be a fun game to kick off the season on Monday night. But I'm just not 100% sold on the health and the availability of Bo Nix. I think we're all so focused on Mahomes leading up to that game. And you got to keep in mind, he's probably not going to play in any preseason games because why would he? Why would you risk the injury coming out in your first game? Both of those guys potentially with all that rust. I think a very intriguing game to kick off the season. And then just, you know, being a sicko, Chris, like, this is the only game all year that the Raiders are going to be a favorite. How do they handle being a 3-point favorite against Miami? I think is awesome. And Tennessee, same thing, 3-point favorite against the Jets. I kind of have a feeling I'm going to be taking the Jets in week one. I don't know about
1: really?
2: You. I haven't heard anybody make the case for the Jets so far. All I hear is how high there are in Tennessee, solid revenge game. They're at home. And I get it. I understand all these points. I like Tennessee a lot too. I think they got an outside shot to win that division. We get a couple games like this every year on the NFL slate where it just feels like everybody's on the same side and everybody's reasoning is the same side. And I caution people, a mistake that I've made in the past, week one, you got to treat it as its own separate thing. A lot of times, Chris, people like to bet teams in week one that they project to be good for the season. And that's right. Not necessarily the case. You know, did we not see the Raiders beat the Patriots last year and then wind up with the number one pick? You know what I mean? Happens all the time. So many people think that, oh, because this team's going to be bad or this team's going to be good, I got to bet them or fade them in week one. And I think a lot of people are doing that in that Jets-Titans game. So New York with that defense and, you know, Geno Smith, again, he won week one last year. Maybe he can pull a rabbit out of his hat and do it again. I have a feeling I'm in no rush to bet it because I think a lot of money is going to come in on Tennessee. They could close 3.5, 4-point dog, but feels like of all the games on the board, that is the one the most consistently where I feel like a lot of people, they love the Titans and they also love Dallas against the Giants laying 2.5.
1: So I understand your logic and your reasoning, and I think that's a really good point to throw out there. Hey, don't let your feelings about a season as a whole affect how you're going to bet a game in week one of the season in particular. But I just look at the Jets and I see another year of just a mess and a coach fighting for his life. And sometimes that's a good thing, right? Like it helps a guy focus and get everything together and everybody pulling in the same direction. I look at the Titans and I do see, yes, a team that I believe in this year could be on the edge of the playoff, the fringe of the playoff discussion. I think we're going to see leaps and bounds by Cam Ward anyway. You know, if you watch him in the second half of last year, you saw that at times. So I would actually, as long as it stays within 3, it's 2.5 right now, I would still stand firmly on the Titans winning week one at home against the Jets. The one I would caution people to keep an eye out for all the same reasons you just mentioned about the Titans and Jets in week one, the Saints and Lions is still within 7 points. Well, I shouldn't say still. It's mid-May. But it comes out at 6.5. And there's been a lot of people talking up the Saints, right? Like, there's a lot of people that like what they saw from Tyler Shuck, similar to what we saw from Cam Ward in the second half of last year. They're going, oh, keep an eye out for the Saints. The Saints could be sneaky. If you can get that inside 7, and I think there are still some 6.5s out there as other places have posted it at 7, I would take the Lions laying 6.5 because I think the Lions, after a rough year last year, bounce back. They get a home opener, and I think they just smash the Saints in week one and remind all of us that even though Tyler Shuck may have improved down the stretch last year, the Saints are still the Saints and the Lions are still the Lions. And so I would bet that one. And I would say, be careful what everyone's saying about the Saints coming into this year and using that as a reason to believe that they keep it close with the Lions in week one.
2: It's a good one. That's a good one. I do think that New Orleans is going to be a popular pick, especially at that +7. I'm probably staying away from that game. Also, the Falcons going up against your Steelers in week one. Can we get a sports book to set a team total turnovers for Atlanta in that game? Because I just want to bet the over. I mean, Michael Penix walking into that stadium with the Steeler voodoo turnover magic. I know Tomlin's not on the sideline anymore, and maybe that has something to do with it. That just feels like Penix having 3 fumbles, 2 interceptions. They're going to move the ball up and down the field, and then it's just going to be a disaster. I just feel like I know exactly how that game is going to go. You got the perfect quarterback on the road in Pittsburgh. So I would love it if we could get like turnover props in that game because I'm all ready to bet the overs on Atlanta in that game.
1: Set an alert, PJ. Keep checking back. Make sure you snag that as soon as it gets posted.
2: I'm ready. Yeah,
1: I'll be curious to see if it is Penix. Like, is there a back and forth between Penix and Tua? Sure. Does one of the, you know, does Penix get dinged up in camp or the preseason? If so, how quick are they to go to Tua? I think that could just be a very messy situation, a quarterback for Atlanta this year. And the Steelers defense, as old as it has gotten, is not one that you still want to go into, like you said, on the road, not quite sure about the quarterback. It could get messy for whoever the quarterback is, whether it's Penix or Tua. But the week one slate, I'll say they avoided a lot of clunkers, and even the ones that would be considered clunkers, I think could be interesting clunkers. Like you said, Dolphins, Raiders, even Saints, Lions. And what was the other one that we mentioned?
2: Arizona, Chargers.
1: Oh,
2: maybe, yeah. Maybe Carson Beck just goes, maybe he just goes nuts, right? Maybe he comes out week one and we're like, oh, wow. Maybe Jesse Minter's gone, right? New defense. Maybe they're still figuring some things out and he just goes crazy.
1: I'm a Beck believer, and I don't even know if I can get there on that one, PJ, but I appreciate the optimism. Coming up, we will dive back into Game 7 tonight in Detroit between the Cavs and the Pistons. Game 1 tomorrow in the Western Conference Finals between the Spurs and the Thunder, conveniently enough, where Joel Lorenzi of The Athletic has just landed in Oklahoma City. We'll talk to him about that Thunder-Spurs series, Game 7 tonight. And, of course, everything to look for in the NBA offseason once it really gets going. That's next right here on BetMGM Game Day on Westwood One Sports.
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11: 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It appears by its own numbers, the U.S. government seems insolvent. 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
1: Hoping to get a hold of our guy Joel Lorenzi at The Athletic, who was supposed to be landing in OKC, but might still be in transit. If we're able to get him, we're going to talk to him about not just the Western Conference Finals that get started in Oklahoma City tomorrow between the Spurs and the Thunder, but also Game 7 tonight in Detroit between the Cavs and the Pistons. Someone's moving on to face the Knicks in the next round in the Eastern Conference Finals. And actually, let me just put a pin in anything else we had planned here, PJ, for just a second. But what's your feeling on which of these teams? And again, I've referenced three different teams a couple times this afternoon. The Carolina Hurricanes in the Stanley Cup playoffs, who are sitting around waiting for the Sabres and Canadiens, who have their Game 7 tomorrow night. And then we've got the Knicks and the Thunder in the NBA playoffs, who have been sitting around waiting after sweeps as well. All three of these teams on absolute heaters. The Knicks have won 7 in a row. The Thunder and the Carolina Hurricanes 8 in a row to start their postseasons. So if you had to rank those three teams in order of I'm most to least worried about this team and the rust versus rest factor affecting them, who would it be first?
2: Yeah, it's a good question, man. I mean, I'll even throw the fourth in there too, like with the Avalanche, because they're a favorite, and they, I think, are the same price as OKC to win the finals. So if you're looking at the Avalanche, the Hurricanes, the Thunder, and the Knicks of who I would feel best about, I think I would go with the Knicks 1, I'd go with the Avalanche 2, Thunder 3, and the Hurricanes 4. I think Sabres or the Canadiens could be tricky. I just have a lot of respect for San Antonio. I think that's a bad matchup. Even though I think OKC wins, that would worry me. Avalanche are just a machine. They've only lost one game this postseason. They're the best team in hockey. Then I'd put the Knicks 1 just because I think this is their time. You know, regardless who they play with, Cleveland or Detroit, I think Detroit would be a tougher series. Detroit would have home court. I'd still think the Knicks would get the job done. They might not make it easy. They might go down like 2-0, or maybe they'd be down 2-1 in the series or something like that. But I think the Knicks would prevail and go to the finals.
1: Let's talk with Joel Lorenzi. He covers the NBA for The Athletic and just got into Oklahoma City getting ready for Game 1 of the Western Conference Finals tomorrow night. Thanks for taking the time this afternoon, Joel. We appreciate it. And let's start there. If you're a Knicks fan sitting at home watching Game 7 between the Cavs and Pistons tonight, who are you rooting for?
3: Sorry, you guys are going to have to excuse me. I literally just got to Oklahoma City. Like, I'm in the Uber getting out of the car to get into my hotel. But sorry, ask me that one more time. Let's talk under, but ask me that one more time.
1: No worries. I didn't know we'd be grabbing you in the Uber, but we were talking about the dynamic between the teams that have sat around and waited for the conference finals, like OKC and the Knicks. And if you're a Knicks fan in particular tonight, Joel, and you're watching Game 7 in Detroit, who are you rooting for, the Cavs or the Pistons?
3: If you're asking me about like the favorite to win it all, like I don't think any of those teams belong in the East. So like, I think they like a Pistons series because they completely outclassed them offensively, and then Cleveland just hasn't showed the deep playoff mettle to this point with any iteration of that team. So I think they're gonna watch with their feet up tonight. Frankly, like I don't think they mind whoever comes out of the end.
2: Joel, what do you think has changed with the Knicks, man? Because it's hard to believe that at one point they were down 2-1 to the Hawks. It felt like their season was on the line in that Game 4, and then they haven't lost since then. They've ripped off 7 in a row. It feels like 4 or 5 of those games they won by 25, 30 points. If you had to pinpoint maybe one or two things with the Knicks specifically that has changed during that span, what do you think it's been?
3: A few things. Honestly, I think the Mike Brown's place at the helm was something they kind of had to massage and work out and understand the dynamic. I know a point of contention early on in the postseason in different parts throughout the year, but especially in the postseason was like, you know, the stretches where Jalen Brunson and Karl Towns, neither is on the court. Like a lot of people would see as postseason malpractice. It seems like Mike Brown has managed to iron some of the stuff out. And not only that, he's gotten like the best version of Cat that we've maybe seen with the team. Like Cat is playing some really stellar ball, man. And on top of that, like OG Anunoby, if he's just going to look like an all-star, if he's going to outclass people offensively and shoot well and be this sort of pseudo third star, I mean, they've really got a chance. Again, like I don't want to call them, I wouldn't put them above San Antonio or OKC, but when OG plays the way he does, part of me feels like, hey, could this team win a couple games in the finals? Like, which doesn't sound like a compliment, but it is.

0: like decades in the league, like Stan Van Gundy, like guys who will say minute to minute, his impact feels like maybe the best, certainly the best in the league, most impactful in the league, but maybe the best ever. It's true. I mean, there's so many things. I imagine all these nerdy websites will find a way to track it in the next 5 years. But his impact with his sheer length and the amount of times he deters ball handlers from the rim, like this dude, like I think one of the bigger points in this series for the Thunder is like whether they decide they want to try to win his minutes or win the minutes when he's off the floor, because it's an important thing, like deciding whether you're gonna just beat the Cornette crew or really just try to stabilize when Wemby's in the game, because he's that dangerous a rim protector. And frankly, like I think if OKC gets 60 to 70% of Chet, I think they'll be fine. I think they can win in six. This is of course with the presumption that Jalen Williams is playing, but like Chet in this matchup historically, like has not played well. Like they've gotten, I'd argue, like 20% of Chet. He's been low volume. He's been ineffective and efficient. He pales in comparison to Victor in terms of like impact. Like you can see it. Like something changes, something unhinges in Chet. So I say all that to say that Victor, no, maybe not. Maybe minutes to minute. I don't think there's a more impactful guy, particularly with the way like the Lakers last round schemed for Shea with these sort of obsessive doubles in a way that I hadn't seen in the playoffs. And I just don't know that there's a way you can really scheme for Wemby in that sense. I mean, maybe Mark Daigneault has something up his sleeve. I don't know. But Wemby is like an impossible thing to scheme for.
1: Joel, you personally, I mean, where does this rank as series you're most excited to cover, most excited to watch? I mean, you could pair it with like NBA finals if you want in the past, or is it definitely at the top for like a conference finals? Going into this, there's so much excitement because it feels like it could be the start of maybe something we see for the next decade with these two teams if they stay healthy. So where do you think it ranks at this point?
0: Yeah, I mean, personally speaking, I'm a young bull, man. So I've only been around the league 3 years. I have covered an NBA finals. I can't say that the Oklahoma City and Indiana NBA finals was more anticipated than the series. I cannot say that in earnest. I had somebody suggest to me this past week that it's probably the most anticipated series since, at least among like non-final series, since Golden State Houston in 2018, which is like completely fair. And if you want to like just go purely off numbers, like I believe this is the first time two teams with at least 62 wins are facing off since the Bulls and the Jazz in 98, which is like now you're having to go back 30 years to sort of find some context for this thing. And I think what's more enticing about it is that this feels like the beginning of something, right? Like this is not a one-off. This is not these two teams at the peak of their powers. Whatever happens here is going to be material for next year, 2 years from now. Like this feels like the greatest part about this is that it feels like it's this sort of long-lasting thing and this rebirth of a rivalry that stood before just with new players. It's probably the most excited I've been to cover a series, being honest with you. But besides last year when you like take out the lens of it being the finals.
2: Joel Lorenzio, The Athletic, is in OKC where he just landed, getting ready to cover the Western Conference Finals between the Thunder and the Spurs. How do you see Jalen Williams getting rolled back into the rotation here, Joel? And given the way A.J. Mitchell played in this preceding round and throughout the playoffs, really, but especially the last couple of games, is it difficult for Mark Daigneault to kind of shoehorn, if you want to call it that, Jalen Williams back into the lineup? Or does he say, oh, no, the hell with that. Jalen Williams is back. He's playing.
0: No, I mean, knowing the way they operate, I wouldn't be surprised if he, like, came off the bench to start. If assuming he does come back for game one, I wouldn't be surprised if he came off the bench to start game one or game two, or if they started him, I wouldn't be surprised with any outcome. I do think for Jalen Williams specifically as a player, like regardless of their protocol, when a guy comes back after missing a month, like removed from this context, Jalen Williams is a guy who they don't really, I think they would tell you that they don't really depend on his creation. I think they were kind of hoping and praying a guy like A.J. Mitchell

0: would emerge, because it puts Jalen Williams. This is not to say Jalen Williams moves down the pecking order as a player. He's probably still their second best player, but as an on-ball creator, having to initiate action, getting the pick and roll, sort of get to his mini pull-up. Like, I think they're excited that AJ Mitchell is a guy who can get paint touches and sort of relieve Jalen Williams of some of that burden. I think you saw when their offense got balled up, it was because Jalen was asked to do too much of that last year. Because obviously teams are going to scheme for Shea and do all these weird things to him. So a lot of the time it's 4-on-3 with the rest of the team, and Jalen Williams is like heading that. And so if they do decide to bench him, I think they're fine with that, because the thing they want to remain consistent is like his defensive versatility. Like you play him to maybe help have him guard Wimby or have him guard whoever. Like, they want him to still scale up and down defensively. I think the expectation is that doesn't change. Whereas like offensively, I think that's less of their worry, particularly now, like you mentioned with AJ Mitchell popping now. So I don't know if he's going to start or not start, but I think those are the things they're depending on.
1: Joel, kind of looking big picture, would you be more surprised if the Spurs upset the Thunder, or more surprised if the winner of tonight's Game 7 upsets the Knicks?
0: I'd be more surprised at the winner of tonight upsetting the Knicks, for sure. Because, I mean, there's always been this underlying notion, I mean, since November, like, the season series was what it was. It was all this skewed data. But bottom line is, like, the Spurs gave off the notion that they were ahead of schedule. I mean, the big guy can do that for you. And it's not even just the big guy. It's that they have three ball handlers who can all run competent offense, like three physical ball handlers, which is like more than the West, more than any team in the league had until, you know, AJ Mitchell emerged for the Thunder. And so they've been ahead of schedule for a while. I don't think it'll be a surprise. I'm pretty sure. I don't have a poll in front of me. I'm not a polling people, but I imagine like there are plenty of people who are confident in Spurs and think they win the series. That being said, like on the other side, like the Knicks look like the third best team in the playoff field right now. And there feels like a gap between them and those other two teams that'll play tonight. So I'd frankly be more surprised at that outcome.
2: Joel, before we let you run, I got to ask, we talked about what we think the first domino to fall in the offseason will be. It feels increasingly, especially with Jimmy Haslam talking about wanting to get something decided about Giannis before the draft, that will be the first domino to fall. But do you see that happening before or at the draft? And if so, how do you think it plays out with Giannis and the Bucks?
0: I don't think it'll linger to the draft. That feels a little long to me. I don't know where he'll go though. Because the thing when you try to trade a franchise, a long time franchise guy, this is not a guy who's like in his second contract. This is the pillar of a franchise. They're not going to see a guy like that for another 30 to 50 years. When you trade a guy of that stature, who's still a top five player in the world, probably at his best, you're never going to get the appropriate compensation. And so we spend all this time thinking about like who has the best package, where does he want to go? I just don't know where these variables like actually shuffle in terms of like significance. I could tell you like who has the best package. Ironically, it's probably Thunder, but they don't want him. And I shouldn't say they don't want him. They don't need him. I imagine they wouldn't disrupt what they have going on. I know the Knicks are like a popular destination. It probably makes sense for them. Like every team, I imagine, could find room for him. So I don't know where he's going, but I would almost guarantee that it happens before the draft, just because that, like you said, with Haslam's comments, there's like a newfound urgency and understanding. Like this sort of has to get done.
2: Joel, great stuff. We appreciate you jumping on the phone during the ride to the hotel from the airport. Enjoy the Western Conference Finals. We'll keep up with you at The Athletic, and we'll catch up again soon.
0: Oh, thank you, guys.
2: Absolutely. Joel Lorenzi of The Athletic, who, as mentioned, is in Oklahoma City for the Western Conference Finals. 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And it sounds, PJ, from what Joel had to say, like, I don't want to say tonight's game doesn't matter. It's a game seven. It's enormous. Somebody's going to the Eastern Conference Finals. But, like, there's not a lot of belief around the league that whoever wins tonight is going to have much of a shot against the Knicks.
1: No, there is not, which is why I kind of think maybe one of those teams could steal a game in New York. Well, if it's Cleveland, they're going to be on the road. They could steal a game in New York, or if it ends up being Detroit, they could go up 2-0 in that series. At the end of the day, we have to remember it's the Knicks. You know, it's the Knicks, Chris. Mm. They're not going to make it easy. And maybe they just get blown out in the finals. But even though I do think they get by and they win the Eastern Conference, I think whether it's Detroit or Cleveland, one of those teams could make it tough for them.
2: Yeah, I still want to see, like, how many times can Wemby just take over a game? Is that possible against OKC? And if it's possible at least once, maybe twice, maybe that turns the series if the games come at pivotal moments. I would love to see Wemby going up against the Knicks in the Garden in the NBA Finals, just selfishly. Yeah. That would be phenomenal theater, I think. Coming up, we'll get you up to date on what is becoming a stacked leaderboard at Aronimink in the final round of the PGA Championship. What if we had like a 6 or 7 guy playoff in the PGA Championship? It's not out of the realm of possibility the way some of these guys are shooting on the back nine right now. In the final round, we'll touch on that, tell you what else we're betting on, and give you our 3 stars of the day, all before we wrap up next here on Westwood One Sports.
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1: Alongside BJ Glasser, I'm Chris Back. 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AUDACY. Maybe you're getting things done outside today. Spring is here, and that means the NBA playoffs are here. A massive game seven tonight, which we may have a bet or two for. 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We are inside the final round of the PGA Championship at Aronimink, PJ. And this is getting very, very interesting, because I said this morning before you jumped on, when I saw that Kurt Kitayama had gone nuts today, shot like a 7-under 63, I thought, wonder if this means we're going to get some scoring today. It's usually a good sign if one or two guys go out early and post really low rounds that you're going to get some scoring in the final round from the guys near the top of the leaderboard. And we got that. We got a 5-under 65 from Justin Thomas, right? He sits a shot. He's in the clubhouse sitting a shot off the lead. Alex Smalley, even through his first five, the leader still at 6-under, but then Thomas, Cam Smith, who is 3-under through 11 for the day, he's 5-under in a stroke off the lead. Nick Taylor, John Rahm, Ludvig Åberg, Matty Schmidt, all at 5-under. So you've got six guys a stroke back off the lead if Alex Smalley should falter at any point. Then you got Rory and Aaron Rye at 4-under. We might get ourselves a big old fat playoff here, PJ. And the PGA Championship playoff format is a three-hole aggregate for the playoff. Everybody plays in the same group, which means you could have six or seven guys teeing off, sitting around waiting to see what everybody else's first shot looks like, then everybody else. I mean, this could be a massive, unprecedented playoff for the PGA Championship and the Wanamaker Trophy here this afternoon at Aronimink.
2: I would absolutely love it. The closest thing I've ever seen to something like that, Chris, was if you remember at the Olympics when they were in Tokyo. So previously, the Summer Olympics were in Paris. The one before that was in Tokyo. And they had like a six-way tie to decide gold, silver, bronze. It was unbelievable. You had like six guys all playing the same hole. But it's been like this all week. The leaderboard has been so crowded. You've never had a guy who's been more than two shots clear of the field. And it looks like it's just going to be this way all the way to the bottom. You would think guys that have been there before, won majors, the Rorys, the Rahms of the world, would probably be the guys that you would look at to win it. Ludvig certainly has the game, but Smalley's not going anywhere. Cam Smith, great to see him back towards the top of a leaderboard. It's just going to be one of these tournaments. Like, I keep looking at Justin Thomas there at 5-under, who's been chilling in the clubhouse for the last hour and is going to be doing so for the next three. Maybe he's in a great spot, Chris. 5-under, put yourself in a playoff and then go back out there and win. I mean, that might be good enough to put you in a playoff. I told you earlier I thought 7-under would win it, and I still feel like that's probably the target number.
1: Yeah, Cam Smith, who's had a pretty rough go of it the last couple of months, missed the cut at the Masters, has finished out of the top 20 in his last couple of LIV tournaments, has had a heck of a final round so far. He might make a push. So it's going to be fascinating. The last couple of hours, the back nine here at Aronimink for the leaders at the PGA Championship. What are you betting in tonight's game seven? What do you got?
2: So I'm going to do something a little bit differently. I'm taking a parlay, Pistons money line, Cavs plus 4.5. We're going to try and middle a Pistons win by 1 to 4 points at plus 430. Because I really just think, Chris, it's going to be one of these games where I think the Pistons are going to win by like a bucket. So I'm going to try and have some fun for a game seven and take a shot with the plus 430. And then I got to take a guy to win the golf tournament. Give me Rahm at plus 300. He looks steady right now. I think his game is in great form. And it'd be really cool, Chris, if he wins, because then he'd be another guy that only needs one more to complete the Grand Slam, only needing the Open Championship.
1: I like that look. I'm going to keep it straight. Just go under tonight on game seven. I think we see some nerves. I think we see some cold shooters. I think we see some defense. Cavs and Pistons under. It's now down to 205.5. So it's come down from 206.5 this morning. 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Let's get to our three favorite moments of the show. Our three stars of the day. Number three. Let's go.
3: Three.
4: I will say this. A lot of people use the blown up phrase. And I guess I think when people say that, I guess I kind of want to know like what, and I'm not saying this about you specifically, but when people say blow it up, I want to know like what they mean by that. Because to me, I hear blow it up, but I think like, all right, we're playing for lottery balls next year.
1: Spencer German of 92.3 The Fan in Cleveland talking about what happens to the Cavs if they lose tonight. Could they blow it up? Or just a massive retooling, especially after going out and getting James Harden and maybe not paying off on that with at least a trip to the Eastern Conference Finals. Great stuff from him earlier. Our number two star.
3: Two.
5: Yeah, no, I mean, I grew up here. I grew up a Bullets fan. I was alive when they won the title. And then it's been 50 years of dreck. I mean, the fact that they haven't even won 50 games in the season since 1979 is just insane. And, you know, there's been fits and starts. You had the Chris Webber, Juwan Howard era, the Gilbert Arenas era, the John Wall, Bradley Beal. But it never reached.
1: Ben Standig from D.C. on the Wizards earlier today. BJ, you know the life that everybody feels in D.C. after winning the lottery.
2: Oh, what a great feeling, Chris. I still can't believe it. It was around this time last Sunday we were celebrating. I still think it's AJ at one, but we'll see what they do.
1: He's still dripping in joy. Look at the man, our number one star.
3: One.
6: It's probably the most anticipated series since, at least among like non-final series, since Golden State Houston in 2018, which is like completely fair. And if you want to like just go.
1: Joel Lorenzi of The Athletic earlier talking about how anticipated, PJ, this Thunder Spurs series is in the Western Conference Finals. And it is. It's going to be epic. It starts tomorrow night.
2: Folks better get used to it, Chris. We could be seeing this series play in the Western Conference Final for a long time.
1: Yep, and I don't think anybody has a problem with it either. It's going to be a good one. Your de facto NBA Finals, maybe. We'll watch Game 7 tonight between the

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12: 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It appears by its own numbers, the U.S. government seems insolvent. It's reported that the Treasury shows about $6 trillion in assets and over $47 trillion in liabilities. 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
1: It is the Josh Graham Show coming at you live during the final round of the PGA Championship. We'll be providing you live updates from golf's second major of the year throughout today's program. But let's begin with the biggest headline of the day, why don't we? Aaron Rodgers has finally decided to return to the Pittsburgh Steelers. He agreed to a one-year deal this weekend. And in some ways, Rodgers and Pittsburgh are kind of perfect for each other because they both seem to be beneficiaries and victims at the same time of their own reputation and brand. Last year was a perfect example of this because of the lofty expectations associated with both A-Rod and Pittsburgh. The 25 season was somehow viewed as an unsuccessful season. Pittsburgh went 10-7. They won the AFC North. Almost definitionally, that is what success looks like in the NFL. But because the Ravens missed a kick in order for Pittsburgh to make the playoffs and win the division, and then the Steelers lost an uninspiring home playoff game. Oh, and by the way, they've had this lengthy run of not having a losing season in forever. There are many people, namely Steeler fans, that believe Mike Tomlin didn't actually step down. Mike Tomlin was actually secret. He was secretly fired. He was fired because of the team not performing as they should. He was not. The Steelers actually feel like he did a good job, as evidenced by them hiring an experienced name in Mike McCarthy and viewing it as sustaining success, not looking to rebuild anything. By the way, this reputation being attached to the Steelers, it adds pressure to McCarthy, which isn't ideal, but at least Pittsburgh doesn't fire coaches, so there is job security that comes along with that. It's almost perfect that Rodgers is the Steelers quarterback because he's the victim of the same kind of thing. Rodgers had his best season in 5 years in 2025. He had his best QB rating in 5 years, 24 touchdowns, 7 interceptions, 66% completion percentage, over 3,300 yards passing, obviously had team success, but you wouldn't know that when you look at the discourse surrounding Aaron. Some of it's because the standard is set so high. He's one of the greatest quarterbacks of all time, and even though he's 41, we just saw Tom Brady. His productivity never really dropped off till the very end, and he played till 42. And also, let's just be honest about it, call a spade. Aaron Rodgers, he's been a bit of a controversial figure with some of the things he says politically and with social issues, this type of thing. So because of the standard attached to Aaron and partly non-football things, nobody seemed to acknowledge how good he was last year. Either it was ignored or he was bashed for non-football reasons. Just look at the reaction to him signing last night. Pittsburgh fans, some are acting. It's weird. There is a contingent of Steeler fans that would prefer Will Howard playing at quarterback over Aaron Rodgers, which, again, after last year, is crazy talk. There's no other way to describe it. It's insane. So that's a lot of being victimized by your perceptions and reputation and your brand. How is any of this a benefit? Well, the Steelers, they are completely flying under the radar this offseason. Talk to any coach. Do coaches want high expectations attached to their team? Exterior pressure being added going into a season? Of course not. They'd prefer for all the media types to ignore them or say that they're bad and you could use it as a chip. They have the third best odds to win the AFC North after winning it last year, winning 10 games. This is maybe more disrespectful. Their win total over under, according to our friends at DraftKings, 8.5. That means in order to go under, it would have to be their first losing season in more than two decades, close to a quarter century. This is actually a gift to Mike McCarthy and to Aaron Rodgers, because the bar is being set surprisingly low, at least by those outside of Pittsburgh. In terms of how Rodgers should do, well, the offense should be even better than what we saw. Rodgers getting to work with a familiar coach who he spent a lot of time with in Green Bay, more chemistry with many of the same guys he played with this past year, now going into year two. They added Rico Dowdle. They added Michael Pittman. They've got weapons. So, in a way, the fact that the expectations were set so high to the point where last year was kind of viewed as a failure and people are saying, well, why is it even a big deal that he's coming back and this isn't that big of a story? It kind of helps in the bar being set low, given what we just presented to you, the odds to win the division, the odds to even win nine games and have a winning season being as low as they are. So the Pittsburgh Steelers, beneficiaries, Aaron Rodgers, beneficiaries of and also victims of their reputation and of their brand. To talk about the Pittsburgh Steelers, we have Brooke Pryor of ESPN that's going to join us on today's program. She'll be dropping by next hour. ESPN Pittsburgh Steelers. What are you doing, Will? Will Dalton,
2: hey,
1: producer of the show.
2: Hey, everybody. It's time for some golf. It's time for golf. How are we not talking about the PGA Championship yet? How? What's happening over here?
1: You couldn't wait until you were introduced. I thought Brooke Pryor related to
2: it
1: the Steelers
2: wait.
1: Topic.
2: Thank you. Thank you, Art. It's too important. These types of things can't wait. It can't. Because Alex Smalley, who was the story of the day yesterday, he just took a double bogey. And so now this thing's kind of blown wide open. You got Matty Schmid, currently at the top of the leaderboard, at 6 under par. Fun fact about him, he's playing in just his fifth major. First PGA Championship. And he's at the top of the leaderboard on a Sunday.
1: Do you want an even more fun fact about Alex Smalley?
2: I love fun facts. Well, he's a Duke Blue Devil. For those that care.
1: Where
2: about
1: are you
2: nationally.
1: Talking to us from?
2: Greensboro, North Carolina.
1: Greensboro, North Carolina. Uh-huh. Well, he is a member of Sedgefield Country Club, located Greensboro, North Carolina. So, how about that? Alex Smalley, double bogey, and Matty Schmid is leading the way in what's been a slog of a major championship. Probably the best way to describe it. Make sure, if you haven't already, you're subscribed to our YouTube channel and to our podcast feed so you can see Will Dalton when he rudely interrupts. He's got his weekend t-shirt on. Where's that beer skate, by the way? Do you still have? Weeks ago, you told us you'd bring that Carolina Hurricanes beer skate, and you still haven't had it.
2: So I do a show Monday through Friday locally here in North Carolina, and it's actually in my studio. Like, it's in my background. Oh. Nice little prop. So
1: I see where your priorities are.
2: I have it.
1: Okay. And we have unusual questions today. I'm sure you have imaging for that ready to go as well.
2: How about them Steelers? How about it? Brooke Pryor, what else?
1: Make sure you're subscribed to the YouTube channel. Westwood One Sports Night. That is fun when we play unusual questions, but, you know, Will Dalton just... One of these days, he'll do his job. Apple Podcasts, Spotify, search Westwood One Sports Night as well. It's a big day in the NBA. SGA, according to Shams of ESPN, second straight MVP win over Victor Wembanyama. Maybe one of these years, an American will win the MVP award again. It's been a long time since that's the case. You have Game 7 tonight. Pistons, Cavaliers. In terms of trying to figure this game out, you can't trust either Pittsburgh. You can't trust either the Pistons or the Cavs to win in Game 7. Thus, it's impossible to know what's going to happen tonight. There is wisdom. This doesn't happen a lot in sports talk. Words that you're coached not to say in a chair such as this one, I don't know. You got to know, and you must know everything and have a strong opinion and defend it to the death. Going to admittedly do bad sports talk here. I don't know. There's wisdom in that. In fact, anybody who claims to have a good read on this, I'll call them a liar. That's what I'll do. Because just look what's happened in this series. Detroit should have wrapped this up. They're a one seed. They went up 2-0, then lost 3 in a row, which included being up 9 points with 3 minutes to go in game 5 at home. And you blow that game, lose it in overtime. Then you got the choking Cavs. They obviously haven't been much better. They lost. They gave away 2 games in Toronto last series, including one where the Raptors didn't even have Brandon Ingram. And then you have a chance to close out, and everybody says, well, Josh, though Cleveland was on the road in those games, different team at home. They just got killed in game 6 on their home court by 20-plus. That game was never close. And because of how these two teams have been exposed, does it really matter ultimately who wins this game? The Knicks, they clinched their sweep against the Sixers exactly a week ago. By the time the Eastern Final begins on Tuesday, they will have been chilling for 9 days. So New York, they're going to win against either of these teams. But to go a step further, the Eastern champ is going to be gigantic underdogs against either Oklahoma City or San Antonio. That Western Finals rightfully should be the primary focus this week. Probably should be viewed as a pseudo-NBA Finals. Now, to be clear, getting to the NBA Finals versus the Conference Finals, it is an achievement. It's something that you should be happy about for all these Eastern teams, especially for Detroit, which hasn't been to the Finals in 21 years, the Knicks, who haven't been to the Finals this century. But in terms of the drama that's going to happen when you get there, probably not going to be a lot of it. If you're forcing yours truly to make a prediction tonight, in attempting to do so, we're going to lean on the Pistons. Why? Well, because Cleveland has James Harden and Donovan Mitchell on their teams. Their Game 7, the Game 7 resume for James Harden, as bad as any MVP in history. Donovan Mitchell has played for 10 years pretty much, almost exclusively on good teams, and he hasn't been to the conference finals in his career. Mitchell was 6 of 20, held under 20 points in game 6. James Harden, 8 turnovers for the Beard in game 6. Twice as many turnovers than assists, which is nuts. Plus, there has to be some value in playing at home. The Pistons, the one seed, they're at home in this game. While it's hard to trust them, it's easier to believe they won't lose consecutive games than James Harden and Donovan Mitchell going on the road and clinching a berth to the conference finals. 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Also a shout out to our guy, Art Martinez, who really is responsible for the music that is cutting me off throughout the segment, not so much Will Dalton. And yes, he even gets a laugh track. It's outstanding work by our guy Art and Will Dalton. However, and wherever you're listening or watching on YouTube, you can watch us. In addition to just listening to us, go to Westwood One Sports Night on YouTube or at Josh Graham Show on my X page. Moving this thing along, though, yet another conference commissioner has endorsed a 24-team college football playoff format. But what exactly is the real case for it, and what's at stake here for the sport? That's next on the Josh Graham Show.
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1: A lot of quarterback news in the NFL. Aaron Rodgers back with the Steelers. But the QB Netflix show, the quarterback series, announced their new roster of QBs that we'll be following. Well, it's from last season, but you will get to see it in July on Netflix. It'll be Joe Flacco, it'll be Baker Mayfield, Cam Ward, and Jaden Daniels that we follow. But that also presents this question. If you're guaranteed the quarterback of choice will say yes, which player would you most like to see Netflix follow for a full year in 2026? Might it even be Aaron Rodgers, given that we know he's going to be playing in 2026? 310-840-4910. Tell us which quarterback would you want most for Netflix to follow around and have some inside access to behind the scenes. Before we get to that, though, the college football playoff is a gigantic topic this week, but really all spring long. And there is some steam in favor of expanding to a 24-team field, doubling the 12-team field that was just introduced in the last couple of years, expanding from 4 to 12. And you should know that the perceptions that are fueling CFP expansion, the 24-team playoff, they just aren't real. The perception that's fueling these expansion talks, they aren't real. It's a mirage. We'll show you, though. The most popular argument that's being made by conference commissioners, by university presidents, power brokers in college sports, is just 9% of FBS schools, 9% of them participate in the playoff each year. And that's not enough access, is what they're going to say. And in making this argument with a straight face, you'll hear conference commissioners compare that figure to professional sports. They'll say, and Jim Phillips even said this week from the ACC, 40% of the NFL makes the playoffs each year, 14 of the 32. More than half the NHL or the NBA makes it, 16 of 32, 16 of 30. So college football's only at 9%. We need to bump that number up. In fact, here was ACC Commissioner Jim Phillips, conference meetings in Amelia Island, Florida, saying that if we don't expand the playoff, schools, they're just not going to try anymore. They're going to be discouraged. They're not going to be incentivized to invest. Here was Jim Phillips this week.
2: If you're going to ask presidents and chancellors and boards to continue to invest in their football programs, it's really important that they have hope, that they have an opportunity at the beginning of the season to get into the playoff. And I think it can also lead to better non-conference scheduling, that you can afford a loss or two, or maybe even three.
1: Uh-huh. Yeah. It's okay. We're going to have all these amazing games. It's okay to lose two, maybe three games. But if you don't let these teams in, they're not. What's the incentive for them to spend with the numbers so small? Now, here's the obvious problem with this argument. 9% of FBS schools. It's not enough compared to the NFL. Nearly half of the 130 FBS schools are in mid-major. So comparing Akron or my alma mater, East Carolina, to NFL franchises or NBA or NHL teams, that's disingenuous. And it's kind of absurd if we're being honest about it. Oh, well, we do need to include them in the number of teams we should include in the playoff as if they have a shot at potentially winning a national championship, which mid-majors don't. And we know that, and we've largely accepted it. The real debate, this is the heart of the debate after this past season, where 12-team field, and then universally, unanimously, you had the leaders in college sports say, we want to stay at 12. Didn't take it out to expand to 14 or to 16. The real debate is ultimately whether or not deserving national championship-level teams are being left out of the 12-team model, which brings us to Notre Dame last year. The Irish is now being held up as a primary argument tool by expansion supporters. And here's the argument in a nutshell. They were the first team left out of the playoff this past year in favor of the Miami Hurricanes. We saw how close their head-to-head matchup was during the regular season. And given the Canes ended up in the national title game, leaving out Notre Dame's a mistake because they could have made some noise in the playoff. And here is Jim Phillips again, right here, making this case.
2: When you're leaving national championship contending teams, university schools out of the playoff, you don't have the right number. We lived through it. We suffered through it with Florida State when the field was four. And I know other schools have suffered for it. And I've said this, you know, very directly. Notre Dame was a CFP worthy team this year. They just were.
1: Was tracking with what Jim Phillips said there until he lumped 2023 Florida State's exclusion into this. In case you have forgotten, Florida State, what happened to them was an injustice. 14 playoff, they were left out, unbeaten conference champion at a power conference in favor of putting in a flawed Alabama team that lost a home game that year, didn't even play in their conference championship. And the reason they did it is because projection, no Jordan Travis, who was injured, their quarterback. We don't need to relitigate the whole thing.
2: We lived but through it. Florida State went.
1: FSU was unbeaten. Notre Dame had two losses, and they happened to be the two games that they tried to play really tough competition. Also, the 12-team format was brought in to fix what Florida State's exclusion exposed. Does anybody believe in a 12-team model that Florida State, unbeaten conference champions, getting left out? Of course not. Thus, they aren't really relevant to the 24-team debate, the 24-team argument that Phillips is trying to make here. The truth about Notre Dame is that their exclusion from the playoff actually validated the 12-team field.
2: Notre Dame was a CFP-worthy team this year. It
1: didn't expose the 12-team format. It gave the 12-team format credibility. It's the opposite of what Phillips is arguing. They were unquestionably talented enough to get in, but they weren't deserving enough to get in. Just like Bama the first year of the 12-team model. You had three losses. You had a double-digit loss.

deserved to be in the field based on what they did on the basketball court? In other words, did they not have the opportunity to get in? Are you leaving out juggernaut teams? You're not when you expand to 76. So just because teams are talented, you got to do it on the court. That's why you actually play the regular season. Otherwise, why can't we just pick the playoff teams in the preseason? Hey, let's see how many five stars or who has the best transfer class. And then we'll just pick that team because we think that team's talented enough. We think that team's good. It doesn't really matter what they do on the field. So it's the opposite, really, of what Phillips is arguing. He actually made the argument in favor of keeping the 12-team format, not expanding, not doubling the field. In terms of what's at stake, ultimately, expanding the 24 games, it could be existential for college football. That's not, by the way, a large... That isn't an overstatement. That isn't supposed to be, oh, you're being salacious. You're being sensationalist. The reason why it's existential for college football is because the regular season is what makes college football special. It's what makes it different than the NFL. And that's okay. Oh, we want to aspire to be like the NFL. No, some people like the different flavor. Some people don't want Saturday and Sunday to be the same flavor. And you could still like both sports the same, or like them the same and like their differences. Like that they're different. Here's what we mean. In almost every sport out there, every other sport other than college football, the playoffs are the peak of the season. The Super Bowl is the most watched TV event every year in America. The World Series captivates in baseball in a way no other point of the baseball season does. The NCAA tournament, obviously in college basketball, that's the crown jewel of the sport. The NBA finals, you honestly think the regular season in the NBA is what we look forward to? No, it's the playoffs, it's the NBA finals. College football is best during Saturdays in the fall, not Monday nights in January. What makes college football great is Ohio State, Michigan on campus, not Penn State, Georgia, in a sterilized neutral site NFL stadium. If you go to 24 games, this gets talked about. It's a talking point, as they say. There will be teams benching starters the final week of the season because they're comfortable with their playoff security if you have that many teams. Now, you have folks going to the extreme example. Oh, you're going to have players being benched in Ohio State versus Michigan. Now, I still think that game's probably going to matter. Maybe it doesn't. Maybe there is a case you might bench some players if it's not significant, but let's not use an example where we don't know that for sure. But let's say, hypothetically, Miami's supposed to be really good this year. Let's say Miami's locked into the field in the college football playoff, and their last game of the year is against, I don't know, Will Dalton's a North Carolina Tar Heel fan. Let's say they're playing North Carolina in the ACC. And North Carolina is ranked somewhere around 21st, 20th. So they have to win the game to get in. And Miami is a 2 seed, a projected 3 seed right now. Comfortably in, comfortably going to be in hosting a CFP game in round one. If they look ahead and see, oh, we got 5 straight games ahead of us to win a national championship, of course they're going to bench their starters. Of course they would. And is that what you want with college football? We see it in the NFL, and we're fine with it because of how what we love about the NFL is different than what we love from college football. But of course they would, and I don't think that's a good thing. You need to protect your crown jewel, and the crown jewel is Saturdays in the fall. College football purists like myself, we actually view the regular season different than the playoff itself. Like, to me, I think Oregon fans should view the 2024 season as if they won a national championship because they were the best team in college football. Saturdays in the fall, and they won a Big Ten title. They went unbeaten, and they should celebrate that regardless of what happened in the wonky Mickey Mouse college football playoff that was just constructed to give you 12 teams. I think that you should celebrate what you do in the fall and how you perform versus when you get to the win or go home CFP, the 12-team playoff, or what's being discussed here, a 24-team field.

0: Anyway, the perceptions that are fueling the 24-team arguments, they aren't real. They aren't real. They're just that. They're just perception. 310-840-4910 if you want in. The question we're asking, if you're guaranteed that a quarterback's going to say yes, which player would you like to see Netflix follow the way that they followed Joe Flacco and Baker Mayfield and Cam Ward and Jaden Daniels this past year? Will Dalton, the quarterback storylines in the NFL, they're endless. That's terrific news for Netflix if they continue to do this series. If you want polarizing, look no further than the AFC North. You could go with Aaron Rodgers. You could go with Lamar Jackson. He makes people feel a certain way. You could go with your boy Joe Burrow, who actually was already featured on the show, if memory serves. He's a top four quarterback in the sport. The right answer probably is just doing like a reality show on one set of quarterbacks, and it's the entire Browns QB room. Just feature the Browns QB room the entire season and follow Shador, Deshaun Watson, follow around Dylan Gabriel, Taylen Green, that entire group. That probably would be the right answer, but if you had to pick one QB to follow around Will Dalton, who would it be?
1: Just given the storyline this year, I think I'd follow Kyler Murray.
0: Really?
1: Yeah. Either him or Tua in Atlanta. I'd like to watch what's going on. Well, I mean, it's
0: weird,
1: an interesting
0: options.
1: Story.
0: They're off the wall. I just put together a long list, just rattled off the entire AFC North. But then I was like, you know, there's Caleb Williams at Chicago, Jalen Hurts, Dak Prescott, maybe the two best QBs, Matt Stafford and Drake May from last year at least, Josh Allen, maybe the Super Bowl champion Sam Darnold. I probably would have rattled off 15 names before I got to either of the ones you just said.
1: Well, I just think it's going to be interesting to watch, you know, as Kyler tries to, you know, make it happen in Minnesota, you know, try to keep his job. Tua, he's going to be battling with Penix for a job. I want to watch that up close.
0: You're a strange bird, but you love the shield, Will Dalton. 310-840-4910. In addition to getting to your submissions, we'll hand out bets for basketball and, yes, even hockey in today's Graham's Gambling. That's next on the Josh Graham Show.
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1: Welcome back into the Josh Graham Show. If you're guaranteed the quarterback says yes, which player would you most like to see Netflix follow around for a full year the way they followed Baker Mayfield, Jaden Daniels, Joe Flacco this past season, Cam Ward as well from the Titans? 310-840-4910 if you want in. Let's hand out some winners. It's time for Graham's Grades.
0: It's time for Graham's Gambling. Let's make some money.
1: That was a first, Will Dalton. You're giggling. You're snickering over there. I'm very distracted right now because the Baltimore Orioles just won, wrapping it up, 7-3 win over the Nats. Watching golf at the moment, too. We'll get to the PGA Championship momentarily. But Graham's Gambling. This is the segment where we hand out some winners. I can't, in good conscience, Will, pull the trigger on Cavs +4.5. And there's no way it would be wise to lay points in this series with Detroit. Doesn't mean that Detroit's not going to win by more than 4.5. Just means that you shouldn't trust it in any way. And if you value your finances, if you value your mentals, and as Marshawn Lynch once said very philosophically, you stay away from this game. It's a stay away. We're not touching it. You can have it. We are taking the Montreal Canadiens to win Game 7. -105 odds. We're taking Montreal to win tomorrow night. They have better goaltending with Dobish. Overall, they're the better team. Yes, it's in Buffalo, but home ice doesn't really matter in the playoffs. Yeah, you get last change, but ask any coach that they're not really all that worried about the crowd and how that might impact officiating or anything. They have the better value. They have the better odds. And that's why you take them. Take the better team with the better odds. Now, with that said, as a Carolina Hurricanes fan, there are two teams that I'm emotionally attached to. The Orioles, which is why I was distracted a minute ago. The Carolina Hurricanes. Those are the teams that I love most. And I will tell you, I will be honest about my biases. I, from a Hurricanes perspective, not betting with the brain here, not talking about the brain, but the heart, I'd love it for Buffalo to win Game 7. Montreal scares me more than Buffalo does, namely because of the goaltending. Also, shades of 20 years ago, the Carolina Hurricanes, the last time they went to the Stanley Cup Final, like 8 years in a row, they've made the playoffs and won playoff series, but lost in the Eastern Conference Finals 3 times. The last time they went to the Stanley Cup Finals, they beat, yes, the Buffalo Sabres in 7 in 2006, 20 years ago. So it would kind of be a full circle moment if that were the opponent. But Montreal is the bet, -105, courtesy of our friends at DraftKings. In case you don't know, we're all over the San Antonio Spurs in the Western Conference Finals. The WCF begins tomorrow, even more so today. Will Dalton, SGA, won his second straight MVP award. That's just going to add more fuel for Victor Wembanyama. So you take it. Spurs +6.5 game one. Jalen Williams being worked back in. OKC, rusty, more than a week off. We like San Antonio +1.5 games in the series spread. That's only -115. San Antonio to win the series. We'll sprinkle that at +220. Full disclosure, we're not new to this party. I bet San Antonio a long time ago at 14-1 to win the NBA title. But there you have it. All those San Antonio bets in Montreal -105 to win Game 7 on Monday night. Not touching Detroit, Cleveland Game 7. Later tonight. Will Dalton, can you name the last American MVP in the NBA?
2: Was it Was it James Harden?
1: That is correct.
2: Okay.
1: James Harden.
2: I didn't know if that was too long ago.
1: 8 years ago. Because since then, Giannis, twice. Mm-hmm. Jokic, twice. That weird Embiid win. And then Jokic won it actually a third time. Forgot about that. SGA the last 2 years. Your MVP. So James Harden was the last one 9 years ago. And that was a run that American athletes had won that MVP award. Like if you go throughout history of the MVP, like the only examples that you're going to find of non-American players winning the award ever, it's Hakeem Olajuwon, he's from Nigeria, and then Steve Nash and Dirk Nowitzki. That's the list. Nash twice with Canada, and then German Dirk Nowitzki, and I believe that happened consecutively too. Three straight years that you had foreign winners, but prior to this run of eight straight going to non-American players, you only saw four instances in the history of the NBA that the MVP award was handed out to a non-American. Looking at the sports slate this weekend, largely, we'll see how the PGA finishes up at Aronimink in Pennsylvania. But largely, this sports weekend, is it fair to say it's been a dud? Like this sports weekend. Like what were we most looking forward to? Orioles-Nats, where the Orioles lost 2 out of 3. And since probably it, right? But no. Rousey Carano. 17-second fight.
2: What fight?
1: Hey, dear Netflix, stop with the old-timer payday fights. Stop it with, oh, it's Mike Tyson against Jake Paul or whatever Paul brother fought Tom. I think it was Jake. I don't know the difference between the two. I'm going to be honest. I'm the oldest mid-30s guy you'll ever talk to.
2: That's true.
1: You had the Holyfield-Tyson PR stunt where neither of them really wanted the fight. You did it. Right? Stop it. Just stop it. And then the PGA Championship. It's been a slog. I'm sorry. I don't want Birdie Fest. I don't want 17, 20 under winning a major. But I don't want 6 under either. 6 under on the back nine of a major? The golf folks are going to say you're wrong on this. Mostly because they suck at golf, so they like seeing the world's best suck as well, struggling, laboring out there on the course. But that's not what I want to see. I don't want to see Matty Schmid winning a major championship with a 6-under par winner, just like I didn't want to see that guy who won the U.S. Open. What's his name? Spawn. J.J. Spawn. Oh, he won it on an exciting putt. That's great. What did he win? What, 1-under par? Won that major championship? Sorry, pass me on that. Miss me on it. It's been a slog. 310-840-4910. Let's go to Cheryl, who's in Syracuse. Cheryl, our question of the hour, the Netflix QB series, we're going to see Jaden Daniels and Baker Mayfield, Joe Flacco, Cam Ward, followed around from this past season. If you're guaranteed every quarterback would say yes to you, which quarterback do you choose to have followed around for a year?
3: Well, there's no question it would be Josh Allen. Because not only is he a great quarterback, but he's a lot of fun. He has great personality, and I think he'd be fun to follow. He's entertaining.
1: Now, can I add one disclaimer or add one additional piece? Am I guaranteed to get Haley Steinfeld content as well? Like, if I get Josh Allen, does that mean there's some Haley Steinfeld appearances, too?
3: I'll do the best I can.
1: Okay, thank you. Thank you. Please work on that and get back to me on it, Cheryl. It's good to hear from you. Appreciate you calling us from Syracuse. Will Dalton, I like that combo. It's one I hadn't considered until Cheryl brought it up. If I also get Haley Steinfeld, because if you watch the QB series, the best stuff is how Patrick Mahomes is engaging with his wife, Brittany, when they're building their house, or Kirk Cousins with his wife losing a playoff game, reading their kids to bed, that type of stuff. I love that stuff. So if I get Haley Steinfeld, I think that's a pretty strong contender. It's a great quarterback, and Buffalo's interesting, and you have the new stadium, so we get to maybe look at that a little bit too. I think it's a really strong choice by Cheryl.
2: Give me Justin Herbert.
1: Madison Beer over Haley Steinfeld? Is that
2: absolutely
1: the reason?
2: Absolutely.
1: I don't know anything else. What's interesting about Madison Beer other than how Madison Beer looks? Haley Steinfeld was in Sinners.
2: I mean, Madison Beer's an artist in her own right. She's a musician. She's a singer.
1: Yeah. Name a Madison Beer song.
2: Yes, Baby.
1: Oh, my God.
2: That's the Lover Girls, the one that just came out.
1: It would have been better if you said, I don't know. It would have been a better answer
2: for you.
1: Well, you
2: asked me to. I have cred.
1: I don't know if that's the cred you want, frankly. Oh,
2: I like some of her music.
1: My favorite Madison Beer songs. Wow.
2: Well, that means I'm a real fan.
1: Hold my beer. If you're a Madison Beer fan, you probably don't like beer. And you probably need to. Anyway, we'll move this thing along. During an election year, one power conference in college sports has created an unlikely coalition. And that's next on the Josh Graham Show.
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1: The question that we've been asking related to the Netflix show Quarterback, where we'll see Joe Flacco, Cam Ward, Baker Mayfield, and forgetting somebody, Jaden Daniels followed around from this past season. Which quarterback would you most want to see followed for the 2026 season? It's been an adventure so far where we learned from Will Dalton he'd like to follow Justin Herbert around because he likes Madison Beer. I was today years old when I learned that Madison Beer, in addition to being an influencer, a really attractive girlfriend of an NFL quarterback, is also a musician as well. Will Dalton apparently knows her entire discography. But apparently Art, who's taking your calls at 310-840-4910, he has an answer to the question as well. Art, what's your choice? There was something in the air tonight. Yeah. The stars were bright. Who is it? Tier ABBA song. That is there with Dancing Queen. Oh, often yeah. Getting slept on, right? We know about Dancing Queen. We know about Mamma Mia. Fernando. It's in the mix. Fernando Mendoza, a worthy choice as well. What say you? 310-840-4910. Brooke Pryor is ESPN's Pittsburgh Steelers reporter, going to join us in 20 minutes to break down what exactly led us now to Aaron Rodgers deciding to return to the Steelers for a second season, his age 42 season. But getting back to college football playoff expansion, the Big Ten has, in an election year, built a coalition. Isn't that a word you love hearing in politics? Oh, he's building a coalition. The Big Ten is doing this in college sports, and the coalition they're building is one that supports the 24-team college football playoff. Remember last summer when the Big Ten was mocked for this proposal? 24? It was just 4 a few years ago, and now he tripled that number at 12, and you want to double it already? LOL. Now, that's the popular position among college sports leaders. Notre Dame wants it. The Big 12 endorses the model. The ACC. It almost seems as if the Big Ten's position earned respect as the conference itself became the most dominant force in college sports. Football champion 3 straight years. Men's and women's basketball champions as well. All coming from the Big Ten Conference. Maybe some of this is NCAA tournament related. They'll eat a 76-team tournament. Maybe we can get away with the biggest possible field being pitched, 24 teams. Obviously, the Big Ten's TV partner, Fox, wants to see expansion to 24 because that would give them access to playoff inventory that right now they don't have. ESPN exclusively owns CFP rights until 2032 under the 12-team model, just like they owned it under the 4-team model. And given that TV money is what makes college sports go round, of course, the Big Ten and Fox, they're going to be in lockstep on this issue. This is what made ACC Commissioner Jim Phillips' comments this week all the more fascinating. The ACC's TV partner is ESPN. And yet, Jim Phillips endorsed the 2014 model at league meetings this week. This is in direct opposition to what ESPN wants. ESPN, which quite literally is the hand that feeds the ACC schools, this goes in stark contradiction to what they want. Phillips knows this because he completely gave away the game on all this when asked specifically about ESPN in the context of the playoff this week?
2: ESPN's been pretty clear with all of us that they'd like it to stay at 12, maybe 14, but no higher than 16. And so that is, you know, that's important. They're our partner. They're our partner with the CFP. Obviously, they're our full partner here as it relates to the ACC. And so we'll continue to talk with them as it relates to the CFP piece of it.
1: So why is Jim Phillips saying this out loud? He knows ESPN's against this. He knows that's going to be a headline. Why is he doing this? Why is he in favor of it? Well, Jim Phillips knows that a 2014 playoff with ideally three automatic bids going to the ACC, it could help his conference stay together beyond 2030. Because they did give concessions to Florida State and Clemson, the lawsuits that were settled at about this time last year, did give concessions to them that would make it feasible for a potential exodus. Maybe not nuking the conference the way that the Pac-12 eventually ceased to exist, but dramatically changing college sports again. That somewhere around 2030 is where that becomes a possibility again, unless Jim Phillips gives those schools reasons to want to stay. And it might make staying in the ACC more appealing if you get three automatic bids and a 24-team format. It might make more sense for Florida State and Clemson's path to winning a championship, staying in the ACC, having the 2014 playoff there. So this seems like an argument for survival for the ACC, which obviously, if that is what you believe, would matter more to you than even making your TV partner happy. Now, despite the groundswell of support for 24 from Notre Dame, the Big 12, and now the ACC, despite that groundswell of support, it doesn't really matter if the SEC isn't on board. Given how the autonomy structure now works with how you get things passed in college sports, the Big Ten and the SEC have the most power. And if the Big Ten and the SEC wanted to unilaterally make a move, if both were in agreement, they could do it. But if one of the two was not in agreement, that becomes a lot more difficult. And you need the SEC to help you get this thing done anytime soon, if that is in fact where we're headed, 24 teams. The SEC is ESPN's golden cow, and vice versa. And thus, they, like the Big Ten and Fox, they are in lockstep. The SEC also has one big supporter on its side, college football fans. They don't want to see the season get longer. They certainly don't want this field to be doubled. They don't want the college football regular season to become a farce. So while expansion does feel inevitable beyond 2026, it does feel inevitable. It is foolish to assume that 24 teams is inevitable, especially when you have half measure options available like 14 or 16 to go to, likely 16 between those two. But it's obvious there is a strong push from the Big Ten. Big Ten's leading the way, a coalition, if you will, being built around this specific model, the 2014 playoff. 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Here's another way to ask the question about the quarterback Netflix show that's debuting in July. Rather than looking at who you might want to follow this next season, how about what we have? Who are you most interested to follow between Cam Ward of the Titans, Joe Flacco, whose season started with Cleveland but then ended up in Cincinnati, going from one AFC North team to another, Baker Mayfield, the Bucs, their four-year run as NFC South champs coming to an end. Shout out to the Carolina Panthers. Jaden Daniels, his injury-riddled sophomore campaign following an NFC championship appearance as a rookie. Which of those four most interest Will Dalton?
3: It's so difficult because Cam Ward's fascinating to me because, you know, like, he had a really bad – I mean, his team had a really bad season last year. And so I'd like to see kind of the – no, but, you know, you can only do so much with what you had over there. I think the answer for me is Baker because, I mean, Baker's such a great personality, always has been.
1: I agree.
3: And, you know, shout out to the Panthers, as you mentioned.
1: He wears his emotions on his sleeve. He's the biggest star of the bunch. He's also just really entertaining, and
3: yeah,
1: that'll be fun. Cam is a sleeper because he has an amazing story to becoming the number one pick. Middle of nowhere, then goes to Washington State, then to Miami, and he's also this Texas country boy. Loves to fish, probably loves the hunt, too. So you'll get some of that as well. But there are, by the way, there are some starting to believe, Will, that having Netflix follow your quarterback is bad luck. There are some trying to suggest that this might be the new Madden curse. In 2024, Kirk Cousins, Joe Burrow, and Jared Goff were followed. Cousins that year benched in favor of... who would that have been? Oh, Michael Penix during that season. Then Joe Burrow missed the playoffs despite being healthy. Wasn't hurt that year. It was one of the few seasons he didn't get hurt. And then you had Jared Goff, who went 15-2 but lost his first home playoff game. And this is after you blew that lead in the NFC Championship. So do you buy the idea that this might be the new Madden curse? No. Keep Netflix away.
3: Nah, I don't think we've got enough of a track record yet for this to be a Madden curse type thing. I mean, I get the scenarios you just laid out, but Jared Goff is still really good. Joe Burrow is still one of the best quarterbacks in the league. Kirk was already close to being washed. So I don't know if I think it's a Madden curse just yet. I mean, if Jaden Daniels gets hurt again, then you might be on to something. But we'll see.
1: The only issue with the theory is that the first season of the show, they followed Mahomes when he won the Super Bowl.
3: See? There you go.
1: That might be an issue when you have three seasons and that's part of the sample size. West Coast writes in, wishing Josh's Hurricanes all the best in the next round. Let's go Stanky. That would be Logan Stankoven, who's been on fire in these playoffs. A shout out to Art from Big, I don't know if I can read that one on air. You can dance. The worst ABBA impression you'll ever hear on National Sports Talk. Shout out to those who are watching in addition to listening. Westwood One Sports Night on YouTube. You can find the podcast as well at that title, Westwood One Sports Night, on Apple Podcasts and on Spotify. However and wherever you choose to listen or watch, we greatly appreciate that. 300 markets across the country, Westwood One Sports, and we have so much that's going on. But the biggest headline of the day, Aaron Rodgers is returning to the Pittsburgh Steelers. We learned that late last night. So behind the scenes, what was really happening between the Steelers and Rodgers prior to reaching this agreement? We'll ask ESPN's Steelers reporter Brooke Pryor when she joins us next on The Josh Graham Show.
0: The two best teams, the two best players, the matchup we've waited for all season. Spurs, Thunder, Wemby versus SGA. Can San Antonio take down the defending champs? We break it all down on the road to the finals. Westwood One Sports.
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0: Do Steeler fans claim Here We Go as their anthem more than Renegade? That might be a good place to start with ESPN's Brooke Pryor, who joins us. Steelers reporter who, the long national nightmare's over. Aaron Rodgers finally signed with the Steelers last night. But Renegade versus Here We Go, how do Steeler fans feel about it, Brooke?
1: Like how I want to say it's like, you know, UNC fans with Petey Pablo raise up and also the alma mater, you know, both can exist. We can claim both.
0: See, I like the North Carolina reference because we're me and Will Dalton, who produces this show, we are based in your old stomping grounds. I'm in Winston-Salem, North Carolina. Will Dalton is in Greensboro right now, while Art is calling you from Los Angeles. We're all over the map. Brooke Pryor is joining us here, the Steelers reporter. I like that answer. You can have the alma mater and you can have the fight song, and I guess that's kind of the mix for the Steelers. Okay, getting to the timeline. 2 weeks ago, there was the report that Aaron would be in Pittsburgh to sign. Then GM Omar Khan, on our network actually, he refutes that. And then this week, we see Aaron Rodgers ordering some ice cream with his guys. And then finally, voila, an agreement. What has most interested you about the timeline of all this?
1: I mean, I think that I'm very interested to see when we talk to Aaron Rodgers. OTAs start tomorrow, the next phase of them. Rodgers is expected to be there from, you know, reports from Adam Schefter. All the insiders are saying he's going to be in the building. I don't know if that means we'll talk to him tomorrow or if it won't be until Wednesday. So at that point, then we'll ask him how long he's been in town. I don't think he just arrived Friday night. That's when he was seen getting ice cream. But I said this a week ago when there were, you know, the reports that maybe Aaron Rodgers is coming to Pittsburgh. He's going to sign. Maybe he's here. All these things. Aaron Rodgers is like Taylor Swift. You're only going to see him when he wants you to see him. And I think it was very intentional that he's at Cool Cones in North Park on Friday night with Pat Freiermuth and Ben Skowronek and Mason Rudolph. That's a very recognizable group of people. Somebody was going to see them and take a picture and put that out there. So he could have been here starting a week and a half ago when the first report surfaced that he was going to be in town. But if he didn't want you to see him, you weren't going to see him because that's how Aaron Rodgers works. He's going to do things on his own time, in his own way, and there's nothing anybody can do about it.
0: How do you read the Steelers' approach to quarterback this offseason now that it's a four-man quarterback room?
1: Well, Mike McCarthy has never had four quarterbacks on the active roster going into week one at any point in his career. And that's, you know, 18 seasons, I believe, as a head coach. He has had eight seasons. I can't remember now. All the numbers are just floating around in my head. But he's had three quarterbacks going into week one on the active roster more often than not. So it does kind of feel like there's going to be an odd man out if he goes with the way he's always done things. Now, there have been cases, recent teams around the league, the Eagles, I believe at one point, had four quarterbacks last year. The Browns, we know, have cycled through a number of them and kept a lot on the active roster. And the Steelers and Mike McCarthy may have to go that route because they've got essentially two keys, Will Howard being a red shirt, basically, Drew Aller, and then Mason Rudolph has all of the experience, and I don't know that you want to go into your season with a 42, soon-to-be 43-year-old quarterback and two backups that have never taken a meaningful NFL snap or even a preseason snap, although I'm sure that that's going to change once we get to the preseason this year. But I think that training camp is going to inform a lot. I mean, on paper, the team has definitely invested less resources in Will Howard in just a sixth-round pick. So on paper, he should be the odd man out here. But Mike McCarthy spent the offseason hyping him up. And so that would feel a little awkward to go that route. But at the same time, you know, I don't know that optics need to be the reason that you make a decision. But yeah, I think that all along that's been the toughest question of what now? Great, Aaron Rodgers is coming back. How do you arrange the room behind him?
0: It's Brooke Pryor, Steelers reporter for ESPN. And the mention of optics dovetails nicely and to what most interests me about this marriage. In a way, Rodgers in Pittsburgh, it's a perfect marriage given what last year was, where you have a significant faction of Steeler fans, it seems, that feels that last year the standard wasn't met. And you go 10-7, Rodgers has his best season in 5 years. Maybe some of it's non-football related, some of the controversies that surround Aaron Rodgers, some of the comments that are out there. Maybe some of it is him being the standard being so high for one of the greatest quarterbacks ever. But 24 touchdowns, 7 picks, 95 QB rating, and the team success, it seems definitionally that is a successful year. Yet there are still the conspiracies out there that, oh, they would have fired Mike Tomlin if he didn't step away. And there's even the lack of expectations this year. So maybe, in a way, that high standard that leads to perception maybe not meeting reality of what last year was being a benefit, given Pittsburgh has the third best odds to win the AFC North. And now you look at the odds for them to win 9 games. The over-under is 8.5. If they go 8-9, as you know, that'd be the first losing season they've had in decades, close to a quarter century. Mm-hmm. So what do you make of the perceptions that surround Pittsburgh and Aaron Rodgers going into 26?
1: Yeah, you know, I think that there's a lot of Steelers fans who are frustrated that he basically did the exact same thing he did a year ago, drawing out a decision. I think that they felt like the organization was kind of hamstrung by that, but I think the organization would tell you that they believed all along that Aaron Rodgers was going to come, and so they made their roster decisions, their draft, their free agency, all with the expectation that Rodgers was going to come, and it hasn't been a massive distraction. But I do think that Pittsburgh is a city and a fan base that is very blue-collar, hardworking, you know, shut up and get to work kind of a thing. Like, let your actions do the talking. We don't want a diva or somebody that is, you know, drawing things out, being a distraction, doing all these things off the field. And I think that if he comes out and he plays well, which he did in stretches last year, then all the belly aching for Steelers fans is going to be over. And I also think that he was the reason that they lost some games. There were, I think, of the Chargers Sunday night game. I think of the playoff game that they lost to the Texans. That a lot of that, I think, falls on his shoulders with just really subpar quarterback play where he looked like a 42-year-old quarterback. But I think that there were other points last season where a lot of that was on the defense that didn't come through, that the offense actually held up and was serviceable and was playing at least playoff caliber football. They were not the reason, and the defense just, at least through the first half of the season, could not get a stop. And so I think that a lot of the success of this season is going to rest on Patrick Graham and the defensive side of the ball. And then also you have to hope that adding Michael Pittman Jr. and Jeremy Bernard elevate the offense, because that was exposed as a major weakness. I mean, we knew all season long that they didn't have enough wide receiver depth, and then DK Metcalf gets suspended and it becomes the Kenneth Gainwell show out of necessity. And I think that that also really handcuffed the offense, and Aaron Rodgers late in it, you know, when they're adding Marquez Valdez-Scantling and Adam Thielen and just guys just trying to have a patchwork wide receiver core just to get

0: matter what else happens, they have to go far in the playoffs for them to feel like this season and Aaron Rodgers coming back and all these things are moving this organization in the right direction. So while one long national nightmare is over with Aaron Rodgers officially coming back, I think that, you know, the next big question is looming, and this is going to be a recurring theme and plot season, is how does Aaron Rodgers and the defense and all of these pieces either keep the Steelers on the track that they were on last year, or at least elevate it and not backslide into not contending.
1: Any, on the way out, any Bill Belichick, North Carolina thoughts you want to get off your chest about your alma mater here on the way out? Anything you want to vent about?
0: You know, the great news for me is that we are still months away from college football and Bill Belichick having to be in the forefront of my mind. So I am just going to, you know, compartmentalize him, put him in a bucket and think about him in September. And that's how I have good mental health. That's called balance.
1: Week zero, August, actually, Brooke Breyer going to Ireland facing TCU because it went so well last time in Chapel Hill.
0: Well, if it happens in Ireland, it doesn't count. If it doesn't happen on U.S. soil, it doesn't count.
1: That's a good rule of thumb. Brooke Breyer, thank you. I know you're busy. Thank you for making the time. It's good to hear your voice, and I hope we can catch up sometime soon.
0: Absolutely. Thanks for having me.
1: There she goes. ESPN's Brooke Breyer covers the Pittsburgh Steelers. Appreciate her visit. Make sure you follow. We've had a tremendous lineup of guests this week that you can find on our Westwood One Sports Night YouTube page. You can find the interview we had with the NFL's VP of Broadcasting, Ani Bose. That was outstanding, breaking down the schedule that dropped on Thursday. Yes, Will. This is...
2: Hey, this is important,
1: music.
2: Okay? Things are getting a little...
1: Does Westwood One even have a golf song, a golf theme? I know we do the golf updates.
2: I don't know.
1: Do your thing.
2: This is really important because things are continuing to get a little bunched up at the top of the leaderboard here. So, Aaron Rye now has a 2-stroke lead at the top. He's 7 under par.
1: Two gloves.
2: He is rocking two gloves. Very interesting choice.
1: Always.
2: However, Rory McIlroy just got through 14. He bogeyed a little while ago, but then he responded with a birdie on 14. So now he's just 3 shots off of the lead. John Rahm, he's 2 off the lead at 5 under. So is Justin Thomas, but he's done for the day. So it's getting interesting. I don't buy what you're selling, by the way, in terms of the slog fest. It's not interesting. I don't want to see, you know, these low scores. This is terrific. This is terrific.
1: I want low scores.
2: It's tight. Yeah, this is tight. This is competition. I think it's great.
1: It's close, sure, but that's because nobody can score. You sound like the guy who's making the argument for give me 6-3 NFL. I don't know. I kind of would prefer 24-20. I don't think it is. I like seeing good golf shots rewarded, and we're not seeing a lot of that. And I think as a result, I mean, you tell me, the 2 golf tournaments we've had in the last, you know, 2 years of majors, the ones that you had a nobody, air quotes, win the tournament. The 2 with low scores, J.J. Spahn winning at 1 under par last year, and what we're watching right now probably with Aaron Rives up 2 shots.
2: You don't like to see a nobody get their first big win? You don't like to see that?
1: But are you telling me it's a coincidence? Are you telling me it's a coincidence that it's these gross slogs that these guys win it in, not the ones where it's typical and you have the course playing well enough that great golf shots are rewarded and you see the stars like Scottie Scheffler and Rory McIlroy winning these tournaments? Again, if Aaron Rye went nuts for 15 under par to win a tournament or 14, I'm saying great for Aaron Rye. That's awesome. But not as impressive, I guess, when it's a 7.

0: under par and you're having to two putt every other hole, this is an unpopular take. I understand it.
1: Yes, it
0: but
1: is.
0: But that's how I feel. Thank you.
1: Yeah.
0: YouTube, you can find the conversation we had with Carolina Hurricanes forward Nick Ehlers. As mentioned, the NFL VP of Broadcasting, Ani Bose, joined us. Kevin Harlan joined us this week. Mike Golic joined us. The AEW champ, Tekla, dropped by. Brooke Pryor of ESPN. A great, great lineup of guests that we've had on the show this week. YouTube, go there. You can find a lot of those conversations on Westwood One Sports Night. It's how you can watch the show live, actually, in addition to listening to it. However and wherever you listen or watch, appreciate you consuming the program. Coming up, a prediction for Game 7 of Cavs Pistons. Well, maybe. Keep it here on the Josh Graham Show.
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0: Cleveland, Detroit. Art Martinez leaving little to imagination who he might be rooting for later tonight. It's a big day in the NBA. Game 7, yes, between those two. SGA, he wins his second MVP, according to Shams Charania of ESPN. Then you have Game 7 tonight at 8 o'clock, Prime Video. Now, in terms of who wins the game, there is wisdom in saying these three words that you never really hear sports talk hosts with a platform such as this say. I don't know. Usually, in the handbook, it's pick a side. Doesn't matter what side. And just argue it to the death and don't relent and be as bold and sensational as possible. Can't do that here. Gonna try my best to build some credibility and telling you I don't know. Because you can't trust either the Pistons or the Cavs in Game 7. It's impossible to know what we're going to see tonight. Just look at what's happened in this series. Detroit should have wrapped it up. They're the one seed after all. They went up 2-0 in the series. But then you lose 3 in a row, including on your home court, a 9-point collapse in the final 3 minutes of Game 5. And don't get us started with Cleveland, the choking Cavs. They haven't been any better. They gave away 2 games in Toronto last series, including one game against the Raps where Brandon Ingram didn't play. They get drilled on their home court in Game 6. Oh, they're a different team at home. Didn't show. Lost it by 21. Because of these teams, how they've been exposed in these playoffs, it almost doesn't matter who wins this game. The Knicks, they clinched the East probably with the win over the Sixers. The sweep was finished off a week ago today. So by the time the Eastern Conference Finals begins, they will have chilled for 9 days. But to go a step further, the Eastern champ will be gigantic underdogs against either OKC or San Antonio in the finals. Now, to be clear, if you get to the NBA Finals, that is substantial. The Eastern Conference Finals, not so much. See, if you're Detroit and you haven't been to the Finals in 21 years, you're happy with that. The Knicks haven't been this century. But again, in terms of predicting a winner tonight, that seems like a fool's errand, but if you're putting a gun to my head, first I'd say this is a weird issue to threaten life or death for. Like an alleyway, like, whoa, whoa, whoa. Guy comes up to you, Will, and says, hey, I'm gonna pull the trigger unless you tell me what you think's gonna happen tonight. Pistons versus the Cats. I'd say, okay. Pistons. Fine. Don't do it. Because Cleveland has James Harden and Donovan Mitchell. Their postseason resumes, not great. James Harden, probably the worst MVP in a Game 7 situation. 8 turnovers for the Beard in Game 6. Donovan Mitchell held under 20 points, 6 of 20 from the field. There has to be some value in being at home. There has to be some respect given to the fact that you're a number one seed. Maybe you don't lose back-to-back home games in the playoffs. So yeah, we'll lean on the Detroit Pistons being the pick if we have to hand out a winner. In college football, if you haven't been following, the perception right now within the sport is that the sport's going to expand to a 2014 playoff. The 2014 playoff, that is all the rage right now. And the perceptions, here's digging into this. It seems that the arguments that are being made for the college football playoff, what's driving things, are perceptions that aren't real. What's fueling these expansion talks? Perceptions that aren't real. So to attack some of these arguments, the most popular argument that you see in favor of college football playoff expansion, what we've been hearing all spring, well, Josh, 9% of FBS teams participate in the playoff. That's not enough. You look at pro sports, and you'll hear commissioners actually say this with a straight face. Well, there's 40% of the NFL that makes the playoffs. You have more than half the NBA that makes it. 9%, that's all you get in college football. It's not good enough. Here was ACC Commissioner Jim Phillips even saying that if you don't expand, schools, they might not invest anymore.
1: If you're going to ask presidents and chancellors and boards to continue to invest in their football programs, it's really important that they have hope, that they have an opportunity at the beginning of the season to get into the playoff. And I think it can also lead to better non-conference scheduling, that you can afford a loss or two, or maybe even three.
0: That's what we want. Three lost teams getting into the college football playoff. That would make things better. But he's saying so many schools spin now, and it's not worth it if only 12 teams get in. Here's the problem with the argument that he just made. 9%, that's it, of FBS schools participate each year. Nearly half of that field of 130 in FBS are mid-major conference schools. So comparing, let's say, Akron out of the MAC or my alma mater, East Carolina, to, and the percentages to the NFL, to lesser NFL teams like the Jets or the Browns, or lesser NBA teams like the Washington Wizards, or the, it's just not a one-for-one comparison. The gap between the top and the bottom of professional sports leagues, much smaller than what you get in college sports. So it's a disingenuous, borderline absurd argument to make. The real debate coming off of last year, the real debate is ultimately whether or not deserving national title teams are being left out of the 12-team format. Which brings us to Notre Dame last year. The Irish is being held up as a primary argument tool by expansion supporters. And here's the argument in a nutshell. They were the first team left out in favor of Miami. We saw how close the Miami-Notre Dame game was. We saw where the Canes ended up in the national title game. Thus, Notre Dame, every bit as good to be in the college football playoff. They could have made some noise in the college football playoff. Here was Jim Phillips at ACC meetings again in Amelia Island making this case.
1: When you're leaving national championship contending teams, university schools out of the playoff, you don't have the right number. We lived through it. We suffered through it with Florida State when the field was four. And I know other schools have suffered for it. And I've said this, you know, very directly. Notre Dame was a CFP-worthy team this year. They just were.
0: Yeah. Completely lost me. Undid his argument when he lumped in 2023 Florida State's exclusion into this. See, that was a crime that Florida State went unbeaten in a power conference and was left out of the playoff in favor of an Alabama team that didn't even play in its conference championship and lost a game at home that year. Oh, they did it because Jordan Travis was hurt, you see. Okay. Florida State was deserving. You left a deserving team out. Notre Dame had two losses. No conference championship game, obviously, playing without a conference. The 12-team format was brought in to fix what FSU's exclusion exposed. Thus, they aren't really relevant, Florida State isn't, to a 24-team debate. Does anybody believe in a 20-team or a 12-team format that an unbeaten power conference champ is going to be left out? Of course not. They're in. That's why you expanded the 12 in the first place. Now, what Jim Phillips would probably say if he were sitting here in response is, well, no, Notre Dame's exclusion tells you the same thing in a 12-team field what Florida State being excluded in a 4-team field told us. But that isn't true. In fact, the opposite is true. Notre Dame last year didn't expose the 12-team format. They validated it. They validated it as being the right number. Because there were concerns in college football when 12 was announced that there aren't 12 teams that can win the national championship. There aren't 12 teams that are deserving of being in the playoff. They were unquestionably talented enough to be part of that mix. Nobody's denying that with Notre Dame. The problem is they just weren't deserving enough because they weren't in a conference. They don't have the 13-game sample. They don't have the chance at the automatic bid. And they scheduled two out-of-conference games that mattered a lot, and they lost both of those games. You lost them. It's like the year before, Alabama, talented enough to be belonging in the 12-team playoff, but you had three losses. You weren't deserving enough. See, this is the difference between how conference commissioners do think versus how they should think. And what Jim Phillips thinks, because we just saw him in support of expanding the NCAA tournament to 76 teams. Oh, you know, there are teams that are talented enough to win games in the tournament. Thus, we need to have the tournament expanded. There are more than 72 that can make noise, so we need to do it. Are there more than 72 that are deserving, though? Or are more than 68, pardon? Are there more? Are you leaving out national championship winners? Notice that Jim Phillips said playoff caliber team, not national championship caliber team. There's a difference between those two things. And I don't think you're leaving out in a 68-team field in college basketball a national champion. And I don't think in a 12-team field you're leaving out a national champion in college football. So ultimately, expanding to 24 games, it's not the right move for that reason. And Notre Dame, it actually validated the playoff that they were left out. And it makes making the college football playoff an achievement. And that's what it should be. It should be an achievement to make the NCAA basketball tournament. It should be an achievement to make the CFP. And expanding to 24, coaches think it's going to give them more job security. It isn't. It isn't. It's just going to water down your postseason and water down your regular season, which is what makes the sport special and different from the NFL. Oh, the Super Bowl is the greatest thing in the NFL. The playoffs are the greatest thing in other sports. Saturdays in the fall. Ohio State, Michigan on campus is what makes it great, not Penn State, Georgia, and a sterilized neutral site. Perhaps the most popular segment of this show is Unusual Questions, which invites you to ask us anything. And that's next on The Josh Graham Show.
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0: It is the Josh Graham Show. Rock on. If we're going to go Metallica, I prefer Search and Destroy, like a 90s offensive lineman. That would have been a good unusual question, Will. Yesterday, we were talking with Nick Ehlers of the Carolina Hurricanes, and he was talking about how he and his line mate, Jordan Martinook, love Nickelback. And it seems hockey players, current hockey players over 30, love Nickelback. And you were talking about baseball players being in the country. Would be a good unusual question to ask, like, what music stereotypically athlete groups prefer? Certain athletes, are there certain genres that tailor itself better to some position group or some athlete? It's pretty good. This is an ask anything type of a segment. It's called Unusual Questions. Will Dalton still hasn't done his job despite... And to cover it up, he interrupts.
1: This is my job.
0: Yeah.
1: This is my job right here. Aaron Rye. Here's what I want to know.
0: 310-840-4910. If you have a question for us in Unusual Questions, you can ask us anything for this segment and this segment only. It can be sports related, but most times it's fun when it's not. Just interrupt me with the music one more time because
1: It's golf time. Here's what I want to know. Is Jim Nantz, like, what's going to be the final call for Aaron Rye? Like, is two gloves going to be referenced in some way? Like, is he going to find a way to weave that into the final call there?
0: Rye captures the PGA Championship. It's a catcher in the rye. I don't know.
1: Anyway, Aaron Rye still leading the way. Matty Schmid, still right there, though.
0: No! Not bad for a rye guy.
1: I like that. I like that. I saw earlier that there was a fan yelling when Rory McIlroy hit a shot, and Rory yelled to shut the bleep up, and then apparently security removed the person.
0: I believe I can rye. Aaron Rye, your PGA Championship. That might be your unusual question. What is Jim Nantz's call if Aaron Rye wins
1: unintentionally?
0: The PGA? That's probably going to be better than whatever you come up with, knowing you. 310-840-4910. You're generally bad at finding good questions. You're bad at that.
1: I actually think I got a pretty good one.
0: Okay. Are you going to make up for the fact that you haven't gotten the imaging for this despite us shaming you for a month?
1: Yeah. Yeah, I think I got a good question here, genuinely.
0: These might be some prompts that if people need nudging, 310-840-4910, what is a question that you have?
1: So earlier this week, I saw that Dale Earnhardt Jr. and Con Knipple, they sat down for a podcast. And it got me thinking, because, like, this is that's an interesting collab, NASCAR, NBA. If you could have two people, who is your dream podcast collab? Where it's like, it could be a crossover between a couple of things, or just, who's your dream podcast? Who would you like to see sit down for a pod that would just be must watch? I think it's a good question. Because there's good answers
0: to this. If you're guaranteed honesty, I'd say Tom Cruise or Leo DiCaprio or Jack Nicholson while we still have him. Like, those people don't do much at all. And then if I'm doing the interview, it's Jordan. It's Michael. Taylor Swift doesn't do a lot. So I'd narrow it down to those those five. Leo, Jack, Cruz, Michael Jordan, Taylor Swift. Those five.
1: I'd like to see Jordan Hudson and Pablo Torre sit down for a pod.
0: Oh, the Bill Belichick's girlfriend, Jordan Hudson?
1: Yeah. I think that'd be interesting. She has yet to do an interview yet, still.
0: You are getting this, Aaron Rye. It's a Seinfeld.
1: Yeah, fire it up.
0: Aaron writes in, rye bread with a dill dip is the best. Aaron Rye earns that bread with a PGA championship win. I don't know what the bread that you earn with the PGA championship, but I imagine it's quite a bit. Earning that bread. Aaron Rye. I can do this all day. This could just be the last hour. He might not win, though. He's only up a shot on Matty Schmid, because that's what you want. This is what entertains you. Aaron Rye, one shot better than Matty Schmid.
1: It does.
0: 7 under par winning the tournament.
1: It does entertain
0: That's what
1: me.
0: You want. I'm glad. Glad that's enthralling to you. This is a flop. It's a giant flop. The PGA Championship. Let's go to Jim in Seattle. Speaking of Jim Nance, I don't know if this is... See, Jim's in Pittsburgh. Jim! That's a Romo. That's a Jim Nance impression. The guy sitting next to Jim Nance impression. Jim! What is your question you have for us here?
2: Yes, the two-part question about the tip culture phenomenon that's sweeping the country. One is, if you go to a bakery and all you're doing is getting a donut, but on the counter there's a tip jar, or better yet, a kiosk warning you to tip 18%, are you leaving a tip if all you're doing is getting a donut?
0: Great question. I am not. Jim, and I'll tell you why. They've beaten it out of me. I used to be a compassionate person that would give some change or some money to a homeless person, but now there are too many around that I don't do it anymore to anybody because too many people are asking. And the same logic is true on the tip front, where everywhere I go, you're going to turn around that screen as if it's going to make me feel shame. Oh, give a 20% tip. No, just no. Yeah. If you're asking me for a tip, you're not getting one. I'll give you a tip if you don't ask and you get a reason. And there's a reason for me to tip you. You're cutting my hair or you're waiting the table. Like, I will tip you then, but I am not. I have no problem. It's been conditioned out of me where I do not feel shame anymore for not giving money to the homeless guy on the corner or pressing no tip. On the screen, asking me for a tip, picking up a coffee or a donut. And sometimes it's bad. It makes you have to pick multiple options. You have to do custom tip in order to say no. That actually makes me angry enough that I don't even feel bad at all for saying no tip. If you're going to make me press multiple buttons, I hate you even more.
2: What if you do an all-you-could-eat buffet, and the only thing the waitress is doing for you at a buffet is getting you your beverage? Are you tipping at a buffet?
0: Good question. It depends how many people are at the table that she's providing drinks to. Might be one of those where it's like, all right, I'll throw a couple bucks down. But if it's just me, no. Jim, thanks for the question. How would you answer this, Will?
1: No, I mean, I'm usually not tipping. I'm not putting anything in the tip jar like that. By the way, with Starbucks or coffee joints in general, that... It's gotten to the point now where literally the worker there at the cashier, the barista, they already know you're going to click no. So they just go, hey, it's going to ask you a question real quick. They don't even...
0: I know what the question is.
1: They just want you to get it over with. Just hit no. They don't expect you to do it. They already know you're not going to do it. It's going to ask you something.
0: You may hate me, but there ain't no lie. Rye, rye, rye.
1: He's still doing it. He's still doing it. We're going to do this, and he's not going to win. That's what's going to happen. Although he does lead by 2 now.
0: Yeah, he's at 8 under par. over Matty Schmid. Very entertaining stuff. 310-840-4910. Let's go to Zach, who's in Knoxville. Zach, what's your unusual question?
3: All right, so I'm a chef based out of Knoxville, and I do food demonstrations at the local farmer's market every week. I did egg salad and potato salad this past Saturday, and I got flamed for having mustard in both egg and potato salad. So I need to know, do you put mustard in it or not?
0: How about just no altogether to potato salad?
3: Oh, wrong answer.
0: Will Dalton?
1: I don't do potatoes. I've never had potato salad. I don't have a desire to eat.
0: You've never had potato salad? You live in the South.
1: I have no desire to eat it. None.
0: Oh, so this is like an out.
1: I like potatoes.
0: Like potatoes is a great, great follow-up. Excellent.
1: I do. I like hash browns. I do. I've never had a desire to eat potato salad. I haven't looked at
0: Why?
1: It. And just been like, you know what? I just don't want it.
0: I'm not a potato salad guy, but at least try it.
1: Yeah, agreed. I just haven't felt the need to. I haven't felt a desire to.
0: This isn't how you expected. To quote the other guys, this is how you pictured this conversation going, was it, Zach?
3: I'm going to get a resounding yes or no. Especially, I didn't know he was from the South. We're right here in Knoxville, and I thought that was a sure thing, but never mind.
0: I'm only a couple hours down the road, man. So, I've at least tried it, and I understand it's not a popular sentiment. Like, I don't feel shame in not tipping. I do feel shame in I wish I did like potato salad. And I do like mustard. So, I mean, if I have to answer, I'd say yes, mustard and potato salad. Fine. But, Zach, appreciate the call from Knoxville, Rocky Top, all that. I'm just busy coming up with more Jim Nantz, Aaron Rye, because we might need it. We might need it. Big boys don't rye. Aaron Rye, your PGA champion. Give me a... No, we're not doing that. 310-840-4910. Caught myself. Let's go to Mr. Realistic. Not to be confused with Mr. Positive. Mr. Realistic in Massachusetts. What do you have? Unusual questions.
4: Oh, on the buffet question... I always tip more because I'm eating a lot more, which means I'm spilling more. They're picking up more plates. They have the people in the back have to do more dishes because I take all you can eat as a personal challenge. When my family comes to a buffet, they say, oh, no, we're closed. And we say, you got to let us in. We see people in there and they say, there goes all our profit for this month. And then they put us in the corner away from normal people. But if you're spilling more, they're picking up more plates, you should tip even more than a regular restaurant. That's my theory on that. And for rye, I'm thinking rye, Captain Rye, above this ship, this chip shot tonight.
0: Oh, my God.
4: There we go.
0: You won over our
4: show.
0: Thank you. Thank you, Mr. Realistic. I appreciate that. Aaron writes in. Aaron has arrived on the PGA Tour. No? I think we're starting to get progressively better. Which James Bond
1: like
0: one you
1: one.
0: Think? Which James Bond one you think is better? Live and Let Rye. Aaron Rye, your PGA champion. Or Rye Another Day. Today, Aaron Rye. PGA champ.
5: I don't know. I don't really love
0: you probably
5: any
0: haven't
5: of those.
0: Seen any of those. Yeah, doesn't
5: no.
0: sound like it.
5: I've only seen the Daniel Craig Bonds.
0: Oh, yeah, that's right. Crazy thing. Crazy absurd. 310-840-4910. Let's do one more. Rob's in San Diego. Rob, you're on the Josh Graham Show, Westwood One Sports. Unusual question?
6: Yes, sir. I had a question for the potato salad guy. The guy that never tried potato salad.
0: Will Dalton. Yeah, what is it?
6: Will Dalton. I'm so sorry. Will Dalton.
1: Guy.
6: Yes, sir. First, First time caller. Yes, sir. You guys are great.
0: Thank you. I appreciate it. Yeah.
5: Yes.
6: How about mac salad? How do you feel about mac salad?
5: Haven't had that either.
0: Macaroni salad?
5: I haven't had macaroni salad either. I've had chicken salad. I like chicken salad.
0: Is there a reason? Like, is it just like, it's not warm, so you don't want to eat it? Like, is there,
5: you know what I think it is?
0: What's the problem?
5: You know what I think it is? When I was a kid, I was a bit of a picky eater. Like, I didn't really start to eat vegetables very seriously until I was in college. Like, I didn't eat broccoli for the first time until, like, senior year of college.
0: So you're following the Al Michaels playbook where he's pushing, he's 81 and has never had a vegetable and is proud of it.
5: And he's very proud of it. So I would, but I'll tell you this, I'd rather eat macaroni salad than potato salad.
6: I was going to suggest it.
0: Appreciate it.
5: I can see macaroni salad being good. I like that. But I'm good on the potato salad. I don't need it. Don't have desire to eat it.
0: Appreciate the call. Bye bye, Miss American Rye.
5: This is getting ridiculous.
0: I actually think he's English, so I don't think that's gonna be the call. We're just trying to help out our guy Jim. That's all we're trying to do here. 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Up next, reaction to Aaron Rodgers' return to Pittsburgh and why these two entities are perfect for each other. This is the Josh Graham Show.
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0: It seems Aaron Rye has it in the bag. He just hit a monster birdie putt on 17. He's at 9 under. He's 4 shots better than the rest of the field. Make it 3 because John Rahm on 17 or on 16 just birdied. So he has a 3-shot advantage. Back 9. Major championship. Feel free to send us in some of your suggestions. Jim Nance's final call, what it's going to be. 310-840-4910 if you want in. West Coast writing in. It's the Rye of the Tiger. Aaron Rye, PGA champion. 310-840-4910. Here's how that putt sounded, courtesy of our friends at Westwood One Sports, our teammates, and SiriusXM.
1: Where Aaron Rye has just hit a beautiful birdie putt on 17, and he drains it from 50 feet. Aaron Rye is unstoppable at Aronimink. He is 9 under par.
2: Aaron Rye from long range. That's his superpower. 50-foot putts. Listen to this.
0: How about it? Long birdie putt hit. Aaron Rye is

0: Okay. Not to be a hater, but this PGA Championship has been a flop. Aaron Rye separating and hitting that long putt, that's all good and well, but it's putting icing on a cake you don't want to eat from an entertainment perspective. It's a lot like the U.S. Open from a year ago where J.J. Spahn, we remember, he hit this putt to win the U.S. Open, but it's at one under par. The reality is we want big names at the top of the leaderboard, not Aaron Rye trying to hold off Matty Schmid. And that almost seems fitting because this major championship has largely been mid, as the kids say. Through two rounds, the leader's at four under par. Through three rounds, not much better. What, five under par is the leader? That isn't what you want a major championship to be. You don't want the Wanamaker Trophy to be handed out that way. But that's what you got. And it's not a coincidence that when you look at the major championships the last few years, it's not that you want birdie fest. You don't want 19, 20 under par winning a major, but there's some middle ground between that and what this weekend was and what that U.S. Open, what the U.S. Open has been in recent years has become. There's some middle ground there. And it's not a coincidence that when it's normal conditions where great golf shots are rewarded, you have the stars at the top and the stars often winning the thing, which isn't a bad thing. Scottie Scheffler and Rory McIlroy and Xander Schauffele, those are the guys that you want at the top of the leaderboard and winning this tournament. So with respect to Aaron Rye, who I've known about for a while, I remember following him in between the ropes at the Wyndham Championship that he won in Greensboro, North Carolina, a few years ago. With respect, he did well at a Donruss course then, did well at a Donruss course this weekend. It's not what you want from your major championship. And if that's a hot take, sorry. 310-840-4910. Let's go to Robert, who's in Columbia, South Carolina, who apparently has the final call. So let me set the stage, Robert. All I want from you is the call. No more pleasantries. Let me set the stage. Aaron Rye is standing over 18 to wrap up the Wanamaker Trophy, and the putt is through.
1: Aaron Rye, toast of the golf world, holds up the Wanamaker's Trophy.
0: Okay. Thank you, Robert. I appreciate that. The Jim Nantz impression. We need more Jim Nantz calls. 310-840-4910. You can write them in as well. Westwood One Sports Night is where you can watch us in addition to listening to us. However, and wherever you consume the show, we greatly appreciate that. Are you going to come up with any of these, Will, or are you just going to sit back and giggle at the ones that you like?
2: I'm going to sit back and giggle. That's what I'm going to do. I'm just going to enjoy it. I'm going to eat my popcorn. That's what I'm going to do. My figurative popcorn, not potato salad. Not going to eat any of that. Just some popcorn. Or maybe I'll just eat some rye bread. Yeah, you know, I don't know. We'll see.
0: Hello, good rye. Very good rye. PGA champion. Now, just all in to see whether or not he's going to win the golf tournament. Or now just all in, well, he's going to win the golf tournament, whether or not Jim Nantz is going to deliver the goods. That's what we need to see. Let's go to Nate in Ohio. The callers need to bring it. Nate, Jim Nantz is ready for the moment. The putt goes through and
3: Jim Nantz's impersonation of Matthew McConaughey. All right, all right, all right.
0: Oh, my God. That's pretty good. I love it. Thanks, Nate. All right, all right, all right. Aaron Rye, your PGA champion.
2: for the PGA champ.

0: Unbelievable. It's the good rye kid. Now I'm not even feeling the energy. 310-840-4910. Do you know, Art, would it mean anything to you if I made a Bye Bye Birdie reference and said, Rye, Rye, Birdie, your champion, PGA championship? Or is that too ancient?
1: What's that from?
0: I just told you it's a movie called Bye Bye Birdie in the 60s.
1: Oh, the movie's called Bye Bye Birdie.
0: Yes.
1: Well, I mean, you know me in movies.
0: No, it's you before you were born. Like,
1: it's not that. That's not that bad. I like history. I like history quite a lot, actually.
0: Mm-hmm.
1: More than you would realize.
0: Get into the news of the day. The Pittsburgh Steelers have come to an agreement with Aaron Rodgers. The Steelers, this seems like a match made in heaven. Aaron Rodgers and the Pittsburgh Steelers. Because they're both beneficiaries and victims of their reputation and brand. Like, they both kind of deal with the same stuff. So it's good that they are paired together. You have these lofty expectations that are associated with them. And because of those lofty expectations, last year somehow was viewed as an unsuccessful season. Pittsburgh, 10-7 last season, won the AFC North. Yet, I mean, almost definitionally, that is what success looks like in the NFL. But because the Ravens missed a kick in order to win the division and make the playoffs, and the Steelers lost an uninspiring home playoff game, you got many people, heck, some of the conspiracy folks, namely in Pittsburgh, saying, hey, they didn't actually let Mike Tomlin walk away. They fired Mike Tomlin. He didn't have a choice. Which isn't true, because again, the Steelers feel as if they are meeting the standard. But the expectations are so lofty because they haven't had a losing season in close to a quarter century. And that's not going to help Mike McCarthy in terms of expectations out of the gate. But at least Pittsburgh doesn't fire coaches, so there's job security with that. It's almost perfect, though, that you have Aaron Rodgers in Pittsburgh because he's a victim of the same thing. Rodgers, you wouldn't know it by following the discourse, but Rodgers, he had his best season in 5 years last year. Best QB rating, 24 touchdowns, 7 picks, 66% completion percentage, over 3,300 yards, obvious team success. But he became one of the greatest quarterbacks of all time. He was one of the greatest quarterbacks. He is one of the greatest quarterbacks of all time. He's a controversial figure as well. So nobody really not acknowledged that success. And it might be for non-football reasons that people ignore it when he plays well and that he constantly gets bashed. But he had a good year. And because largely the perception is that they weren't that great last year, the Steelers, here's where it becomes a benefit. They are kind of flying under the radar in 2026. They have the third best odds behind the Bengals and, of course, the Ravens to win the AFC North. Because the bar's this low, at least they can maybe meet expectations or exceed them. The offense should be better. Obviously, he has the relationship with Mike McCarthy, Aaron does. They added Rico Dowdle. They added Michael Pittman. They added Bernard at receiver. Like, that's all really good stuff. And it doesn't seem that that's the way the Steelers are being perceived at the moment. And I don't think that that is a good thing. I don't. Will Dalton, Aaron Wright, they're doing the victory setup where they're following him around and he's kissing his wife and he's shaking hands. So did we get the Nance call already? I need you to do some digging so we can figure out.
1: No, we didn't. We did not.
0: I think we did because they're showing the shot of his name being etched into the trophy.

0: So you might want to revisit that to see.
1: There was no call on the putt itself. I know that.
0: Well, what did he say?
1: Sound back off. He didn't say anything.
0: You telling me it's a nothing burger that we're not going to have any Aaron Rye call from Jim Nantz? Nothing. That's what you're saying? That'd be the greatest bummer ever. No Jim Nantz calling a PGA champion?
1: Well, I mean, there are still players playing. John Rahm's still going.
0: Let's go to Kelly, who's in Raleigh. Kelly, 310-840-4910. What should Jim Nantz should have done just a minute ago?
2: Well, if you're a Meet Joe Black fan, he should have said,
0: "Oh my God,
2: everything gone be I right."
0: I wasn't ready for that. Meet Joe Black. It's great, Kelly. Where in Raleigh are you at? Where are you at in Raleigh?
2: Off of Capitol in northeast Raleigh.
0: Yeah, well, that's where I grew up. I grew up in Youngsville, right off of Capitol, driving through Wake Forest in Raleigh. I know Capitol Boulevard very well. So, Kelly, thanks for the call out your way, north of Raleigh. That's great. Will Dalton probably doesn't even know what Meet Joe Black is because, 90s things. That would have happened after you were born, though. Like Brad Pitt?
1: I know what it is. I haven't seen it.
0: Sir Anthony Hopkins? Joe Black is essentially, I guess we call it a romantic comedy. Yeah, more of a drama. But it doesn't matter. If we don't have a Nantz call, that's horrific. I'd be very sad. Be bummed out. We're going to find out. What do we have in Put It to Bed, first and foremost, Will Dalton?
1: It is the latest and greatest way that you can get a DUI.
0: And we'll find out if Jim Nantz actually, in fact, brought the goods next.
3: 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Spurs, Thunder, Wemby versus SGA. Can San Antonio take down the defending champs? We break it all down on the road to the finals. 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

0: We'll put this show to bed momentarily. 310-840-4910. Aaron Rye is going to win the 2026 PGA Championship. Even though Alex Smalley is still on the course. So is Matty Schmid and John Rahm. But he's up three shots. It's not going to happen. So maybe Jim Nantz is saving his signature call for when it's official. Because he did nothing on Rye's final putt. He's already in the clubhouse having shot 65 today. 310-840-4910. I'm pretty sure Jim Nantz has this show in his ear right now. So Jason in New Hampshire, you can maybe get word to Jim with what Aaron Rye call he should go with. So when it becomes official, Jim Nantz should say,
1: Rye, let it rye. Your 2026 Players Champion, Aaron Rye. BTO song.
0: I get it. Love it. That's really good. Jason in New Hampshire. Thanks for the suggestion. Thanks for listening. How about James in Florence, South Carolina? 310-840-4910. All right, Jim Nantz.
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15: And Cal Raleigh right now on the injured list, but the good thing for them, nobody's running away with the American League West.
16: Exactly. That's why the Mariners are in the, still a great position. I mean, they're not playing their best baseball. Dan Wilson, their manager, says, well, you know, a little bit of bad luck hitting the balls at people, and they feel confident to stick with their process. And, you know, they're going to still end up leaning on that pitching staff, which always keeps the game close, and they have enough arms to pull that off. Cal Raleigh's a big blow because, you know, you're adjusting to a guy that had 60 home runs last year, switch hitter, catcher who got involved in everything, managing the pitching staff. When he's gone, I mean, it takes a while to figure out how to fill that void. And I think they're still searching, but it's fine to search when you're only two games back.
15: And a major league debut, their top prospect, Colt Emerson, just brought up, and he's in the lineup tonight for Dan Wilson.
16: I mean, that is exciting. I mean, 20 years old. I mean, that's mind-blowing. I was drafted when I was 20, so I'm trying to understand. You know, these guys get there so quickly. He was drafted the first round a few years ago, and they really are high on him and feel like his versatility is key, where he can play third, he can play short. You know, he goes around the horn, basically. So I'm excited just to see a debut and a highly touted prospect in Colt Emerson.
15: George Kirby makes a start for the Mariners, and Lucas Giolito just signed less than a month ago, making his first start with the Padres tonight. Sunday Night Baseball from Seattle. Christine, first pitch coming up shortly.
17: Guys, thank you. First pitch for the Pods and M's in 29 minutes. Padres entered tonight's game 5-2 in their last seven. One of those wins, Gavin Sheets made major league history with his three-run shot with two down in the top of the ninth in the comeback win over the Brewers. He became the first player in MLB history to hit a go-ahead three-run homer in the ninth inning three different times in the same season. He sat down earlier today with Doug and Roxy.
18: It's been an interesting ride, interesting first quarter of the season for this team. Some of the big guys haven't been hitting it the way you guys are used to, but you guys are right there. What's been the key, Gavin, with this team to have the success you guys have had early in the year?
19: Yeah, I think it's a veteran team. We got a lot of good pieces, top to bottom. And, you know, obviously we throw the ball extremely well, so we're always in every game. And coming up with late big hits, and, you know, guys are stepping up left and right. So obviously, you know, some guys are off to the slower starts than they want, but you know where they're going to be at the end of the year, and picking each other up right now, top to bottom.
16: And you have a lot of guys hitting well, runners in scoring position in those big situations. Is there a sort of a collective mentality that's kind of translated through everybody? Because you seem to get those big hits consistently.
19: Yeah, I think it's contagious. You know, it's the belief that you want those moments and that we've had a lot of success in them. So you start to believe more and more in yourselves when you get in those spots, and especially late in games. You know, we've had so much success late in games. I think it's almost expected when we go to the plate. And as hitters, it's contagious. And when you want those moments, I feel like that's when success comes.
16: I mean, talk about being a piece, because it's very challenging when they're mixing and matching. There's moves made. I mean, how is it to try to be ready for any moment in any game? Because lefty-righty matchups, I mean, you're very much aware of that. How does that work for you?
19: Yeah, you just kind of buy into it. You know, buy into it. Just be the best you can be in any role. You know, whether it's facing righties, whether it's coming off the bench, pinch hitting, it's just buying into it. And you know, just knowing that there's a chance in any game that you can make a difference, and whether you're starting or coming off the bench, and, you know, just looking forward to that and embracing every part of it.
20: Gavin, appreciate the time. Thanks.
19: You guys, thank you. Thank you. Great seeing you guys.
20: Christine, back to you in the studio.
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2: Brandon Marsh, who's been really good for about a year now, he's gotten hot. Alec Boehm, who really struggled, had a couple of big hits. And, you know, Trey Turner and those guys, they can always seem to hit. They've got Real Muto back, which is crucial. So they finally scored some runs, which is, you know, we figured they would be this way most of the season. It hadn't worked out that way. Plus, they've got Zach Wheeler back on the mound, and he's still one of the best in the game. Mm-hmm. Christopher Sanchez threw another gem last night. That's 29 and two-thirds scoreless. So I think the Phillies have made it to 500 after a terrible start, and I think they're in a position now to be a contender no matter what the rest of the way.
17: You mentioned Kyle Schwarber, the Phil slugger, has 20 home runs. Tim, how would you compare his start to the starts of some of the game's other great home run hitters?
2: Well, it's unbelievable how well Kyle Schwarber has swung the bat lately. I mean, he's got hit 9 homers in an 8-game span. Mike Schmidt, 1976, is the only Philly to hit more in any 8-game span. He hit 10. That's how great Kyle Schwarber has been, especially lately. When you look at where he is on the all-time home run list and the number of home runs he's hit in the last few years, it's remarkable. I mean, he's right there with the biggest home run hitters of today, and that's because that's what he is. And he spends his time getting a lot of walks, on base a lot, and he's a team leader. So this is why the Phillies re-signed him, because they knew they're going to get 40 to 50 homers, probably more than that, and he drives in runs and gets on base with the base on balls.
17: Tim, we've got a big NL Central showdown coming up for the Cubs and Brewers. Mizrowski's on the hill for Milwaukee on Tuesday night. What do you anticipate seeing him go up against that Cubs lineup?
2: Well, the Cubs lineup is really good, but no lineup is really good when Jacob Mizrowski is locating that ridiculous stuff that he has. I just saw the Yankees the other day, and Aaron Boone was telling me when they recently faced Mizrowski, he did not throw a pitch under 102 miles an hour in the first inning. And Boone also told me, you know, he's got a kind of a unique arm slot. It's not straight over the top. It's a little more three quarters. It's hard to pick up, and the ball just shoots out of there. And as Aaron Boone told me, he's throwing 5,000 miles an hour, which is making him the hardest thrower in the major leagues right now. He's got 80 strikeouts already, and he is absolute appointment viewing, because when he's right, there isn't anyone that can square him up.
17: The NL Central has been baseball's best division so far. Everybody in that division's over 500. Tim, which teams do you see being able to sustain their success as the season goes on?
2: Well, the Cardinals and Pirates have been a big surprise for me. Cincinnati made the playoffs last year, but I still think the two best teams in the division are the Brewers and the Cubs. The Brewers continue to amaze. They lose people, they have a low payroll, and they still find a way to win games, and their pitching, especially led by Mizrowski, has been great. But they can score runs also. They've got Jackson Churio back. So I think they've moved back into the favorites role to win this division, but the Cubs are right there. The Cubs are a way better offensive team than they've been in previous years. A lot of nights they hit Dansby Swanson and Pete Armstrong 8-9 in some order. And those guys hit 55 home runs last year. So I really like where the Cubs are. I really like where the Brewers are. And I would be really surprised if they don't both make the playoffs this year.
17: Tim, thanks so much.
2: Thank you, Christine. See you.
17: Our Tim Kirchin, MLB Insider, billed by the Home Depot. How doers get more done. Let's pause 10 seconds for station identification. 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
5: Your fantasy what?
3: the Rangers get the benefit of a three-game trip to Colorado's Coors Field, and the three-game road series against the Angels that follows it sets them up for one of the week's most favorable schedules among hitters. Three of the six starting pitchers the Rangers are projected to face are left-handed, so this is a good week to load up on righty batters from their roster. Jake Berger and Josh Young have been among the Rangers' better hitters in May, and both are available in 60% or more of ESPN leagues. Among two-star pitchers, Zach Gallen of the Diamondbacks has been in a bit of a May slump, but he couldn't ask for much better matchups this week. He'll face the Giants and Rockies at home. Gallen, by the way, is 9-1 with a 3.41 ERA and 10.6 K per 9 ratio against the Rockies in 18 career starts. Finally, your two-star pitching value picks are both youngsters who hail from the National League East. Christian Scott of the Mets, who has scored 35 fantasy points in his past three starts, and J.R. Richie of the Braves, who has 37 points in his four career starts. Both pitchers are lined up to face their division rivals, the Marlins and Nationals, and both are available in more than 90% of ESPN leagues. For more rankings and projections, check out my forecaster on ESPN's Fantasy Baseball page.
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17: And was aggravated in Wednesday's walk-off loss. Raleigh's slash line sits at 161, 243, 317, 560 OPS, a 31.5% strikeout rate and 9.9% walk rate over 181 plate appearances in 41 games in 2026. This is the very first time in his major league career that Raleigh is on the injured list.
15: It's tough, you know, I'm just frustrated just because, you know, it's nothing really I could have controlled or done better. Or, you know, I prepared the same way and it just kind of happened on a swing and it was kind of out of my control and something that, you know, doesn't normally happen. So obviously frustrated, but, you know, kind of optimistic that it's going to get better and, you know, some time away and heal my body and get right is going to help us in the long run.
17: Seattle's Cal Raleigh. I'm Christine Lisi. You're listening to Baseball Tonight on ESPN Radio. Mariners infielder Cole Young has become one of his team's most important bats this season, helping deliver in some key moments. He spoke about how he has improved on his game with Roxy Bernstein and Doug Glanville.
16: I talked to your manager, Dan Wilson, earlier, and he was talking about how much work you put in sort of the offseason, getting that experience with the postseason, sometimes observing and trying to take it all in. So what did you take from that to bring in to now have this type of success this season?
15: Just you know, a lot of stuff from last year. Just, you know, kind of just took a step back in the offseason and just said, all right, what can I improve on? And, you know, a lot of it was defense, just, you know, improving footwork and defense. And, you know, another big thing, too, was just improving my approach at the plate. And, you know, kind of just getting back to, you know, a line drive hitter, just get on base and, you know, have that pass baton mentality. And that's helped me out a lot this year, just, you know, not trying to do too much at the plate and just hit line drives.
18: I'm wondering if you had I'm in the majors moment now. Like last year when you came up and you played 2-3 months with the team, was there a moment when you're like looking around, oh my gosh, I'm here?
15: Yeah, I mean, my debut, that was kind of a surreal experience. I don't know what to expect. I never played it in front of a crowd that large, and that was the moment where I was like, dang, I made it to the big league. So that was a fun debut, and yeah, it's still a grind. So
18: Cole, appreciate the time. Thanks for joining us.
15: Yep, thanks for having me on.
18: Cole Young of the Mariners. Christine, back to you in the studio.
17: Guys, thank you. Mariners top prospect Colt Emerson, called up from AAA, will make his big league debut tonight. The 20-year-old will play third and hit ninth. He will be the youngest Seattle player to make his major league debut since King Felix Hernandez, did so at age 19 all the way back on August 4th of 2005. Coming up next on Baseball Tonight, can the Padres continue their mastery over the Mariners this season? This is Major League Baseball on ESPN Radio and the ESPN app.
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17: On out to Seattle for the Padres and Mariners in the final game of the day. 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
26: All right, Christine, it is a beautiful night in the Pacific Northwest. Partly cloudy skies. The roof is open. And Sunday night baseball between the Padres and the Mariners. And Doug, it's two teams that went to the postseason last year that are off to odd starts, especially when you look at the Padres.
16: I mean, you're talking about offense factors, and the Padres are last in batting average in Major League Baseball. So they've struggled to get their hits, but their hits, when they've gotten them, have been huge. They've been clutch. They've been late. They've pulled, you know, wins out of nowhere, it seems like. And they have a closer named Mason Miller that makes the game really short for the other team. Once you get to Miller, it's kind of game over. So they've won through their pitching. They've won through timely hitting as it's worked out. And, you know, you can never imagine. They don't have this huge run differential, yet they're 9 games over .500.
26: And they're right on the heels of the Dodgers. On the other side, the Seattle Mariners, Doug, had some injuries. But the good news is the AL West is there for the taking.
16: I mean, and that is part of the perspective you have. Dan Wilson, their manager, has been around the block as a player, and he knows, like, okay, well, we're not off to the best start, but yet we're still two games back. So we're absolutely in this. They are very capable of going on a quick run, which they've done the last couple of years. They're missing Kyle Raleigh. I mean, that is a big factor. The injury, he's a guy that not only was its dominant season a year ago, and even through his struggles, he still was the guy they counted on to manage the pitching staff. So they haven't quite figured out how to fill that void, but they're still in a very good spot in their division.
26: George Kirby starting for the Mariners tonight. Lucas Giolito for the Padres as we get Doug Glanville's game plan. 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What do you see tonight?
16: Well, you talk about two offenses that have generally had trouble just pushing runs across the board. So you see the defense and pitching being the separator. Now the Mariners have Kirby on the mound, who loves to pound the strike zone. He's on the attack, and that's something the Padres may be able to jump on. And because they've been trying to figure out a way to get offense going by getting aggressive early in the count. And that's going to be something that you're going to look for, because if they're not making good contact in this situation, there's going to be some quick outs. So I'm curious how that pitching will work. And Giolito is a big unknown for the Padres. He was hurt. He's coming back. First opportunity this season. So, you know, it's unknown, but he has a lot of experience in this league.
26: Waiting for the Mariners to emerge from the first base dugout. T-Mobile Park here just south of downtown Seattle is about three quarters full for this Sunday evening game. It's still late afternoon here, of course, just after 7 o'clock Eastern time as we start this, but the roof is open, and this is such a great environment, and there's so much excitement around the Mariners considering their first appearance in a long time last year in the ALCS.
16: I mean, they're riding high off of so close of a season last year, and they know that they have the talent, and there's expectations, and there should be, because they've made some changes. They have the arms. They have the offensive capability. It just has not been consistent so far.
26: And that's what they are looking for in Dan Wilson and the Mariners. Against the San Diego Padres, as the Padres go for the sweep of this series. And San Diego then will head home, and they have a big series coming up this week against the Dodgers, as now the Mariners taking the field out of the first base dugout. Let's give you tonight's starting lineups, brought to you by Liberty Mutual Insurance. Liberty Mutual customizes your auto and home insurance, so you only pay for what you need. For the Padres, they are 27-18, right on the heels of the Dodgers in the National League West. And for their rookie manager, who's done a really good job so far, Craig Stammen, his lineup tonight for San Diego as Fernando Tatis Jr. leading it off at second base. Miguel Andujar bats second. He's at third. The left fielder is Gavin Sheets hitting third. The cleanup batter, the DH, is Manny Machado. Shortstop Xander Bogaerts off to a good start batting fifth. Jackson Merrill in center batting sixth. Ramon Laureano is in right field seventh, batting eighth at first. Is a one-time Mariner and a two-time Padre now, Ty France. With the catcher, Freddy Fermin batting ninth. And Lucas Giolito making his Padres debut on the mound, the veteran right-hander. For the Padres, Tatis, Andujar, Sheets, Machado, Bogaerts, Merrill, Laureano, France, and Fermin. For Dan Wilson's Mariners, 22 up, 25 down. And they are a game and a half behind the artist formerly known as the Oakland Athletics in the American League West. For Seattle, J.P. Crawford, the shortstop, leads it off. Julio Rodriguez will bat second. He's in center. Josh Naylor at first base batting third. The cleanup batter in left, a red-hot Randy Arozarena. Luke Rayleigh bats fifth. He is in right. The second baseman, Cole Young, sixth. Batting seventh, the DH, Dominic Canzone. Behind the plate, Mitch Garver bats eighth. And the Major League debut for Colt Emerson batting ninth at third base, with George Kirby on the mound, 5-2, and a sparkling 2.84 ERA. For the Mariners, Crawford, Rodriguez, Naylor, Arozarena, Rayleigh, Young, Canzone, Garver, and Emerson. Shadows are starting to creep up toward home plate here in Seattle. Ready for some Sunday night baseball. The right-hander George Kirby now will walk up on top of the hill facing the right-handed hit-batting Fernando Tatis Jr. Temperature in the low 60s here on this Sunday evening in the Pacific Northwest. Spread out on top of the hill, the right-hander turns, and Kirby's first pitch of the night is a fastball inside, runner away. 99 on the first pitch of the night for Kirby. Tatis hitting .233, no home runs. He is driven in 15 as he lifts this pitch down the right side that pushes out of play beyond the Seattle dugout, 1-1. And the last time that Fernando Tatis Jr. hit a home run was September 27th of last season.
5: I mean, it's shocking to see that big zero up on the scoreboard with no home runs, but he has not found that stroke.
26: 1-1 pitch, check swing at a high heater. On appeal, no, says Chad Whitson, our first base umpire. And it's 2-1. Chad Fairchild will be calling the balls and strikes. The crew chief, Bill Miller, out there at second. Brian Walsh, our umpire, down to third. 2-1 on Tatis. Kirby winds, and that runs inside. Spinning out of the way is Tatis, and it's 3-1.
5: And so far, Kirby's been attacking with the sinker, kind of up in the zone. 99, good velocity, because Tatis Jr. has had a lot of trouble pulling the ball in the air and driving it that way, which is part of the zero on the scoreboard home run.
26: 3-1 pitch, fouled straight back, full count. At what point do the Padres get concerned?
5: I think they know that they're sitting here going, they're 27-18. You know they have some bandwidth. They're not having great production from him or Machado. So you weather it because you're going to bet on the talent, and he has plenty of it.
26: They kick the 3-2 to Tatis. Swinging a ball, weakly hit off on the third base side of the mound. Barehanded by Kirby, and he throws out Tatis, and that's how our ball game begins. Fielding his position nicely there with Kirby.
5: Well, you watch these pitchers when they're calm under fire, you know, the clock in their head, as they say. He goes, he barehands it, but then he took a beat to make sure he stepped and threw on target. He didn't rush it. And you're talking with a speedy runner that can pressure you into mistakes, and Kirby didn't fall for it.
26: One out, Miguel Andujar, the third baseman, hitting .295 with three homers, the veteran right-handed batter, and he takes a called strike on the sweeper, which is the second most popular pitch for Kirby behind his heater.
5: And sweeper, he throws a lot more to righties, four-seamer, sweeper, sinker, knuckle curve, changeup, and cutter.
26: One strike pitch, and that's high from Kirby, missing with another sweeper.
5: And those lefties, a lot of four-seamers, you know, little bounce attack. The righties, he comes back with the sweeper and the sinker.
26: Slight breeze blowing out toward right on this late Sunday afternoon. The 1-1 from Kirby, and that is high with a fastball, 99. 2-1 the count on Andujar. Andujar riding a minus five-game hitting streak right now. Signed a one-year deal in February after he split last year between the A's and Cincinnati. 2-1 pitch in tight. Up and into Andujar, and it's 3-1 on Miguel Andujar. One out here in the top of the first. Defensively, Randy Arozarena playing deep out there and left. Julio Rodriguez straight up in center. And Luke Rayleigh back there and right, medium deep. 3-1 on Andujar. The turn, Kirby, the pitch. And that's fouled back this way. And off to our left here behind home plate as we're on the first base side of home plate.
5: It went into one of the booths there. Wow, that was a rocket back. Well, the thing is, Kirby right now is missing up, missing in to righties. You know, he's almost a little too amped up. 99, and he's trying to find that zone, but missing up and in. So you're seeing a lot of right-handed batters bail out.
26: Payoff pitch, and Duhar lifts it off to the right and reaches the top level of this three-tiered ballpark in Seattle. Up above the Mariners' first base dugout, we'll do it again, 3-2 on Miguel Andujar. Around the infield, Colt Emerson, the rookie at third, his debut tonight. J.P. Crawford at short. Cole Young at second, way off the line at first is Naylor, and a ground ball right toward Naylor, who backhands it, will take it himself, jogging to first base as he was about 30 feet off the line, fielding it, and then handles it himself, and there's two outs on a couple of ground balls for Kirby.
5: The thing about Kirby is that will help him be efficient, try to shorten the innings if he can get these ground balls in play. Right now he's been working behind a lot, three ball counts and a little scatter shot, but he has a chance to get out of this inning still with a good pitch count.
26: Two down. Here is Gavin Sheets, left-handed hitting slugger. As Kirby delivers, that ball's crushed way back in right field. It is gone. Gavin Sheets ambushes Kirby on the first pitch and rocks one deep into the bleachers in right. 400 feet to straightaway right. And a solo shot giving the Padres a 1-0 lead.
5: Sheets absolutely had a plan up there. And the thing about Kirby, he's in the zone. I mean, he will attack you, but he pounds the zone consistently. And Sheets didn't waste any time because Kirby has been struggling locating the fastball. And if he's going to throw one early in the count to get ahead, being conscious of being in the zone, well, he put it in the zone, and absolutely Sheets jumped all over that one.
26: He hammered it. 1-0 Padres, two outs in the first. Now Manny Machado DHing tonight, and he looks at a strike on the sweeper from Kirby. The struggles, Machado is below 200. He is hitting 182 with six home runs. One strike pitch, and Machado half swing foul back into the right. It's 0-2.
5: I mean, he's had trouble with the hard stuff, really. The fastball, the sinkers, two-seam, four-seam, not quite getting to that fastball, and that's uncharacteristic.
26: The pitch, check swing, sweeper down and away. And it's 1-2 on Machado as he is just one for his last 14.
5: He's had maintained some production against lefties, so he's still provided that. But over time, you bet that he will figure it out.
26: 1-2 pitch. Swinging a foul back and just above our heads here behind the plate. Then it drops down below. We'll do it again. 1-2 on Manny Machado. A homer by Sheets, his eighth of the year. And a 1-0 lead for the Padres. The 1-2 pitch is low and away. 98 from the right-hander. It's Kirby, a former first-round pick by Seattle. 5-2 and a 2.84 ERA coming in. Pride of Elon College, Kirby. The pitch. And it just missed as he went with the sinker. And the count is full. It just missed down low and right on the borderline there. And first inning, you're probably not going to challenge it, but that could have been a challengeable pitch.
5: Well, the thing is, Garver, the pitch before, that ball might have been in the zone, but he caught it so awkwardly, he pushed it out of the zone. And even he didn't have the confidence that it could have been a strike. So the last one looked lower, but definitely tight, and they have that option. But first inning, you got to be sure.
26: The wind up, the 3-2. Machado swings and misses. He pumped it by him. 99 for the strikeout. But the Padres get on the board. Gavin Sheets, a long home run. Padres 1. Mariners coming to bat. 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
2: Here come the Mariners. The windup, Lucas Giolito delivers to J.P. Crawford. And that one's outside for ball one. Changeup from the right-hander, the veteran Giolito, facing Crawford, hitting 217 with six homers. 1-0 Padres on a homer by Sheets. The turn, Giolito's 1-0 pitch, and that is down low with a fastball, 91. It's 2-0. Giolito making his Padres debut tonight. Was signed by San Diego back on April 22nd. Southern California native kicks. The 2-0 pitch is high. Another fastball. It's 3-0. He was with the Red Sox last year. He went 10-4 with a 3.41 ERA. And missed all of 2024 with Tommy John surgery. 3-0 pitch in there from Giolito. A called strike to the left-handed batting Crawford. And it's 3-1 on the Seattle shortstop. Playing the left-handed batter to pull in the infield is Giolito's 3-1. And that's a changeup for a strike on the inside edge of the plate and a full count on Crawford.
3: Yeah, his last set of his repertoire from last year, four-seamer, slider, changeup, curveball. And the last time he's been out there just to get that mix of 50% four-seamer, but balanced attack.
2: 3-2. And a changeup is popped up. Out in front of it was Crawford. This will get out of play. And down the right field line to the upper reaches of deck number one.
3: And Giolito had a successful career. I mean, three-year period, he got some Cy Young votes. I mean, he's had over 200 strikeouts in a season. He's done a lot of good work in the past.
2: Again, the 3-2 pitch, and Crawford on the ground rolls it to second base. Right toward Tatis, straightens, and slings it on to France at first base for the out. Crawford retired, and there's one away.
3: And the one thing about Giolito, in some of his years, the home runs have bitten him. One year he gave up 41 home runs, just monumental.
2: That's a lot.
3: Yeah, it was a lot of home runs. So, and I think he's the only pitcher in history that had more than 10 home runs in a season given up for three different teams in that season. So not history you want to make, but then he had 204 strikeouts that year. So, you know, he can get into that feast or famine mode in terms of giving up the long ball, but also getting his strikeouts.
2: Here is Julio Rodriguez, 255, seven homers for the right-handed batting center fielder as Giolito kicks and delivers it off the end of the bat, bounces to second base, to his left, fielded by Tatis, sidearm throw to first, and one pitch takes care of Rodriguez. There's two gone. Here in the last of the first, 1-0 Padres, and here comes Josh Naylor.
3: When he asked his manager, Craig Stammen, about, like, what is Giolito going to bring, he certainly had history with him, and he just felt good about the experience, you know, the veteran presence, the calm, the craftiness. He doesn't have his big, you know, 95-mile-an-hour fastball anymore, but he's able to locate, as he showed there.
2: The windup in the pitch, left-handed batting Naylor lays off a high fastball. 1-0 the count on Naylor, hitting 253 with five home runs. Was acquired by Seattle last season, then inked a five-year extension with the Mariners in the offseason. And he takes high, another fastball from Giolito. It's ball two. 2-0 the count on Naylor.
3: No, he's such a balanced player. Hits lefties, he hits righties. Very smart base runner. He just does a lot of good things.
2: 2-0 pitch. Swing and a pop-up toward third base. Angling over is Andujar, straddles the line behind third of the edge of the infield dirt, and he makes the catch just inside the line to retire the side. A 1-2-3 first for Giolito and his Padres debut. We're through one in Seattle. Padres 1, Mariners nothing. This is Sunday Night Baseball on ESPN Radio.

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0: You see in the studios, our ESPN radio crew, Roxy Bernstein with you. For the Padres, Bogaerts, Merrill, and Laureano against George Kirby, who kicks, and he drops a sweeper in there for a strike to the right-handed batting Bogaerts. Bogaerts off to a good start to the season, seven homers hitting .263. Turn from Kirby in the one strike pitch. The right-handed batter swings through over a sinker. And it's 0-2 on Bogaerts, who just, he worked hard in the offseason to get his body in much better shape.
13: And what it's really translated is his ability to pull the ball. You know, he can be very inside out and kind of hit it. He's getting out in front of the ball and doing a lot of damage with it. Extra base hits. You mentioned the home runs. He's been able to rocket the ball to left field.
0: Two strike pitch, and Bogaerts reaching for it, taps it foul off to the left near the Padres dugout. Padres going with the brown tops tonight with the gold lettering and numbers outlined in white. And the gray pants and the brown caps. And that cream color. Darker cream for the pants. The 0-2. And Bogaerts takes high. 1-2 the count. And the Mariners wearing a tribute uniform tonight. They're white that say Seattle across the front. And they have a darker blue than you normally see with the Mariners uniforms. 1-2 pitch, check swing at a high fastball, and appeal no, he didn't go. And these uniforms are a tribute. This is the 80th anniversary of the Seattle Steelheads, who played 1 year in the Negro Leagues back in 1946. 2-2 pitch, up and in, bending out of the way is Bogaerts. 98 from Kirby, and it's full.
13: I mean, quite a history. I mean, I'm, you know, learning a lot just from once you found out more about the history of this uniform. Really incredible.
0: It says Seattle in block across the chest. 3-2 from Kirby. And there's a ground ball towards short to his left. Scooped up near the bag at second base is Crawford. Sidearm to the first and struggling with his footing around the bag. But Naylor does find first base with his left foot to get Bogaerts one gone.
13: So Crawford did kind of the flip throw from down under, a little submarine toss, and it had some sort of run and sink to it. So it started to go towards the home plate side of first base, taking Naylor into the line. So he backhanded. I wasn't sure he held the bag, so he kept feeling for it with his foot to make sure he double-checked.
0: Here's Jackson Merrill, left-handed batter, swings at the first pitch. It skies it foul behind third. Emerson going back and along the left field line. in foul territory, makes the catch, and a ball about 20 feet beyond the infield dirt, and 5 feet foul, and the rookie tried for the first time in his major league career, and one pitch takes care of Jackson Merrill, who is in a deep funk. And there's two gone here in the second, 1-0 Padres.
13: Well, it's a moment for Emerson. You know, you get that play and get it out of the way. I mean, he played that very calmly. He caught it, got under it, one hand.
0: Right-handed batting, Ramon Laureano lays off a sweeper down and away for the right-hander Kirby. 1-0 the count. Laureano, 223, five homers. 1-0 Padres in the second. The kick from Kirby, the 1-0. And a fastball is in there for a strike. Laureano was a deadline pickup last year by the Padres. As they got him from Baltimore, he had career highs in homers and RBIs last year. And really was a boost for the Padres down the stretch to help them get into the postseason. Called strike to Laureano on a fastball. It's 1-2. Last year at 281 with 24 homers and 76 batted in. Two down, top of the second, the 1-2. Swing and a ball driven down the right side that pushes out of play.
13: Yeah, well, they're hoping they'll give him that extra boost from last season. He's been attacking a lot on that first pitch and having some success. But right now, it's been pulling the ball well. And when they're looking for power, he can provide it.
0: 1-2. The kick from Kirby. Here it comes. And Laureano lays off a high fastball. And it's frustrating for Laureano because he wasn't available in the postseason last year. He injured his hand late in the year. And when they lost in the wild card series to Milwaukee, Padres didn't have Laureano. 2-2. And that's in there. Top of the zone. Strike three from Kirby. Second strikeout for the right-hander. A three-up, three-down inning. As we go to the bottom of the second, 1-0 Padres. This is Sunday Night Baseball on ESPN Radio and the ESPN app.
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0: To the last of the second, 1-0 Padres for Seattle. Arozarena, Rayleigh, and Young against Lucas Giolito. And the right-hander winds in the pitch, and Randy Arozarena takes the slider outside for ball one. Right-handed batting, Arozarena, 306, four home runs. He has driven in 17, but he is red hot recently. The 1-0. And that's way outside, backhand stab by the catcher, Fermin, 2-0. But Randy Arozarena has hit 9 of his last 10. He is hitting .447 during the stretch. He is 17 for 38. The 2-0, and that's in there for a strike of the knees.
13: Yeah, I mean, he's got off to a really great start, and when he does, you know, he knows the zone well. He'll get his walks. He'll steal some bases. It really shows he can be a complete player for these Mariners.
0: Motion to 2-1. Rosarena takes it low and in, a fastball, 3-1 the count.
13: And he's done a lot of, you know, done a great job of going to right field, you know, getting his hits the opposite field when they throw him away.
0: 3-1 pitch on the way. Swing and a ball topped foul toward third. Right behind Carlos Cardoza coaching third for Seattle. Eric Young Jr. across the way at first. Full count on Rosarena leading off the home second. The pitch. Check swing. Did he go? Yes, he went around. Tried to hold up at a high fastball. And he strikes out the first for Giolito, and there's one away.
13: I mean, this is a little window into what Giolito has done well through his career. He's not throwing exceptionally hard. He's topping out at 91. But he's elevating. He's up. He's changing shapes. He's changing and taking off speeds off of the same pitch. And it's just disruptive.
0: Luke Raley, left-handed hitter, looks at a strike on a slider. Low outside edge. 10 homers for Raley, batting .265. Good start to the year for Raley. One strike pitch. Swing and a foul back and out of play. Reaches the top of the first level behind the plate. 0-2 on the left-handed batting Raley. He's had a good month of May, hitting .323. He's homered five times already in May. The 0-2. Swing and a ground ball right side and through past the diving. Tatis through the hole. And the first base runner for Seattle is Raley. With a ground ball to right, Laureano gets it back in, and a one-out base runner for Seattle.
13: Really, he's really done a nice job. I mean, he's getting a lot of action against righties, the main guy, and the 10 home runs you mentioned, but he's also run the bases well, just being able to take the extra base, putting himself into scoring position at times because of good decision-making.
0: He's at first, one out, Cole Young, the batter, the second baseman. Three homers for Young, and he goes to the first pitch and pops it up. Left side of the infield, waiting for it to come down is Andujar, and the third baseman puts it away, moving a couple steps to his left. Two down, that will leave it up to Dominic Canzone, the Seattle DH.
13: It's a little tricky to try to sneak attack Giolito because he's so conscious of spinning it and taking off. Like, he changes speeds, he's throwing that slider down and away, and he's got, you know, even slower pitches, so crafty, to say the least.
0: Left-handed batting Canzone in on top of the plate. Wheeling over to first is Giolito, and diving back is Raley. Canzone .253 with four home runs. And hitting just .179 here in May. With the belt, Giolito. The pitch. And that is in there at the knees. 91 from Giolito for strike one. And Giolito, you talked about how he's changed over the years, and now not necessarily a harder thrower as he used to be, as Canzone takes a changeup down low, 1-1. But he's also, Doug, altered his windup.
13: He's got this very short arm, and you know, you talk about like full extension, he's kind of the opposite of that. He just kind of, you know, tilts his elbow, cocks it, and fires. So it's cut off, but you know, it's something that he's tried to help him with his command and other elements.
0: Raley at first, two down, the 1-1 pitch. Canzone pops it up, a changeup, left side of the infield. And Duhar, deep at third base, makes the catch. Side retired, one hit, one left. We're through two. Padres one, Mariners nothing. 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
0: Pitch from Kirby is a sweeper down and away to the right-handed batting Ty France. 254, four home runs for France. Veteran right-handed swinger. Second tour of duty with San Diego. 1-0 pitch. Grounded to third. Charging it. Emerson fields it off to his left. Straightens. And Colt Emerson throws out Ty France. One away.
13: You know, very exciting for Emerson. Getting challenged over there, but made it look easy. A little slow hop, caught it about waist high on the bounce, and collects it, gets its footing, and leans into a throw to first base. I mean, everything is, I'm sure his heart's beating through his chest right now, but he looks pretty calm.
0: Here is Freddie Fermi, the right-handed batting catcher, swinging a miss at a 97-mile-per-hour sinker, and it's 0-1 on Fermi. 169, three batted in for Fermi. Picked up from the Royals, the deadline last year. One strike pitch, misses high from Kirby. 1-1 on Fermin. Fermin splitting the catching duties right now for San Diego with Luis Campusano on the injured list. As Fermin takes high, it's 2-1 with Rodolfo Duran, who was in the minors for 10 years before he made his Major League debut a couple of weeks ago. And yesterday, he hit his first big league home run.
13: And he almost hit another one, got robbed by Julio Rodriguez.
0: 2-1, Fermin swinging a miss, a mighty rip at a sinker. And it's 2-2.
13: Well, Fermin is, you know, gives him a way to throw out some runners. I mean, a couple of years ago, he had 44.7% caught stealing rate. So he was throwing some people out. This year, some struggles. He already has four errors. A little aggressive with the arm at times, but he's the guy right now.
0: 2-2 pitch. Swing and a miss. 98 on the fastball from Kirby for his third strikeout. And since giving up that homer to Sheets, he's retired six straight. Two gone here in the Padres' third. Back to the top of the order in Tatis.
13: Kirby just got some really good velocity. That ball down and away. A lot of hitters give up on it. They think it's low, and it just stays a little more true than expected. And Fermin ended up swinging under it.
0: Tatis grounded out to lead off the ball game. The right-handed hitter, and he swings the first pitch and pops it foul behind the Seattle dugout first base side. 0-1 on Tatis.
13: One of the factors you look at, it's a sunny day, but the shadows are creeping in. And as a hitter, the ball's going from sun to shadow right around where the batter's circle starts.
0: Waggling the bat, Tatis. One strike pitch, swing and a miss at a fastball. And it's 0-2. Yeah, it can't be fun right now for the hitters.
13: Yeah, you know, Kirby's hitting close to 100. It's a Tatis is definitely, you know, struggling. He looks just kind of late on everything right now. And his mechanics look just sort of out of whack. I mean, he's swing, you know, sort of like in broken steps instead of that fluid swing you used to think where he'd get fully extended.
0: 0-2. Swing and a miss. Got him with the sweeper. Fourth strikeout, Kirby, another 1-2-3 inning. That's seven straight. He's retired. We're going to the bottom of the third. Padres 1, Mariners nothing. 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
0: Kicks. Right-handed batting Mitch Garver looks at ball one outside and a slider. It's been a rough go of it to start the year. Garver just 173 and 52 at-bats. He is 9 for 52 with a home run. The 1-0 pitch. And that's low and away with a slider, 2-0, as Giolito stumbled on that follow-through. And Garver's going to get a bulk of the work behind the plate with Cal Raleigh on the injured list for Seattle.
13: Yeah, they're trusting he'll find it. I mean, he's still done what he typically does, hits left-handers pretty well.
0: 2-0 pitch, down low, changeup missing, 3-0.
13: But the righties have given him nightmares this season so far. So, but getting that bulk of the opportunity is something that, you know, he had a nice year with Texas.
0: 3-0 pitch in there to Garver for a strike. And he was a big part of their World Series title back in 2023 as he was second on the Rangers in that postseason in RBIs.
13: He had 19 home runs. I mean, he did a lot of damage. So he showed he can be very productive.
0: 3-1 pitch, swing and a miss by Garver at a fastball. And a full count on Garver, who broke in with the Twins, was with the Rangers, and now in Seattle. He was scratched for the lineup yesterday. He's been dealing with some back stiffness. Just 2 for his last 20. Full count leading off the last of the third. Giolito's pitch. And Garver takes strike 3 call. Top of the zone, 92. Quickest pitch we have seen from Giolito here tonight. And there's one gone. Second strikeout for Giolito.
13: You know, that's a pitch, you know, Garver could have challenged it. And it looked like it was off the zone. And the thing about it is, you know, 3-2 count, if you win that, you're at first base. But Garver just didn't feel confident in it, and that's, unless you're confident.
0: Giolito winds. Colt Emerson fooled by a high fastball, tried to hold up, strike one. The first major league at bat for the 20-year-old. Just brought up from AAA Tacoma, which is down the road, about 45 minutes away from T-Mobile Park. One strike pitch, swing and a miss, a mighty rip by Emerson. And it's 0-2 on the rookie. who hit .255 there for the Tacoma Rainiers with seven homers. First round draft pick by Seattle, 22nd overall in 2023. 0-2 pitch is up and away. And Emerson signing an 8-year, $95 million extension on March 31st prior to making his major league debut.